0: So it's there. I just
1: thank you. Thank you for lining it up that way. Also, yeah. I want to thank you all, because what you are doing with this radio show is such a blessing for our whole community. And I'm so happy to be on it. And I'm so happy to be able to tell you thank you.
0: And we're honored to have met
2: thank
0: you.
2: Thank you so much. Thank you so much. Show. Absolutely. Thank you so much for being part of the show.
0: All right.
3: And Ellen, we support you, and good luck. And we will promote the whole performance once it's out there.
0: That's wonderful. Aww. Did you tell her, Sheila? I didn't hear you tell her what organization, or maybe I missed it.
3: What?
0: Did you tell Ellen that about ACB?
3: Well, I am a member of the American Council of the Blind. You know Kim Charlson, and you know
1: sure.
3: Carl Richardson. And,
1: oh my goodness! Yes.
3: Yeah. Yes, and I am the chair of the ADP Performing Arts Museums and Parks Subcommittee. So.
1: Oh my! Wow.
3: So yes, I am very involved. So.
1: Well, we will hopefully talk more at some point. Really,
3: that would be lovely.
1: Know all about what you're doing.
0: Well, thank you so much.
2: Thank you
0: Ellen.
2: So much
0: this
2: for coming
0: wonderful.
2: On board. Absolutely.
0: I hope
1: a
0: everybody
1: pleasure.
0: Enjoyed it as much as we did.
2: Good luck on your project.
0: Yes.
1: Thank you.
0: And
1: thank you very
0: you
1: much.
0: Soon.
2: Talk to you soon.
0: We'll have you back.
2: We'll have you back.
0: Of course.
1: Wonderful. I'd love to
0: have
1: come back.
0: Have a good week. Be well, and don't fall into any manhole cover.
3: No.
1: Yes.
0: All righty. Good night.
1: Take care.
0: You too. All righty. So
2: she's something. I'll tell you, yeah, she's something.
0: We have Sheila and Michael about 3.5 minutes to break. So what do you think, Sheila? That was something, right?
3: Yeah, that was wonderful.
0: I know you love the arts, and you're always supporting plays and
3: absolutely.
0: Yeah,
3: absolutely.
0: Mm-hmm. So did you want to say anything else before we sign off? We have a couple of minutes left.
2: She gotten quite a few dollars already. She's almost there. She just needs a little bit more money over the hump. So you folks out there thinking about it, every little bit helps. Every little bit helps her get her over the line. If you want to be part of a movie about a blind person, and you want to think, I'll tell you what, it'll be a big thing on your mind, saying, I gave to a movie.
0: And it's tax deductible.
2: And it's tax deductible.
0: It even says it in the commercial.
2: Yeah. But besides that, your ego, that your ego, that you helped make a movie.
0: It.
2: Yeah, that you helped fund a movie. That's something.
0: Cool, yeah.
2: So that's good for your ego. So she started with nothing, and she put a lot of money in her already, and it's getting money, but she still needs more money. The point is, every little bit helps. So.
0: Go to blindtobeyondradioshow.org. 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
2: Don't hold back thinking it's your donation's not that much, because every donation helps.
0: Yes, it does.
3: And it's not cheap to produce that kind of film.
0: No. Like Ellen said, that's the low end.
3: It's low end. Yeah. Exactly. Exactly.
0: Yeah.
3: So
2: it'll be great for your own ego to help. Anyway, you listen to the Blind and Beyond radio show.
0: Well, not, we have about a minute and a half to break. Yeah.
2: And if you miss any part of this show or any of the other shows, don't forget to go to our webpage, blindandbeyondradioshow.org. 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And if you want me to talk to you, put your phone number on and I'll call you back. 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We're going to go to break. So don't go away. We've got a little break coming up. Don't go away. 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You'll be hearing the castanets in a few seconds. There they are.
0: Wow.
2: 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We'll be right back.

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0: No, I'm not kidding. Starting Monday, February 16th at 7 p.m., you'll have a new way to listen to Blind and Beyond content with the Blind and Beyond Show on YouTube. You can still listen to Michael, Lynn, and the rest of the gang as you usually would. And now you can listen to Hershey and Dave as they talk to interesting people in the blindness community. 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
1: There's so many days where I just want to pretend I'm not going blind, and I can't. With retinitis pigmentosa, the unknown is everlasting. 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It's only going to get hazier from here.
2: Okay, because
1: what I want most is to stop this in its tracks, to take away that uncertainty.
3: Where are you, buddy? 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Ready? All right, go on.
1: It all really boils down to my family.
3: Oh, nice throw, buddy.
1: Seeing my beautiful wife, seeing my kids. 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

0: We're back. Oh, yeah, we're back. This is the Blind Beyond Radio Show. This is your host, Michael. Welcome back. Can't give out the phone number right now because it's pretty much over, so you can't call in. No point in giving out the phone number, but I'll tell you one thing. I will give out this. If you want to write, it's Michael at blindbeyondradioshow.org. If you want to have a PSA, if you have something to say, if you have something to say about the show, good or bad, if you have any things that you want to bring out, say it. My phone number, is, I will call you back. It's Michael, M-I-C-H-A-E-L, Michael at blindbeyondradioshow.org. Put down your phone number and I'll call you back. I want to thank tonight, I'll tell you something, Miss Sheila Young, you did a great job as always. Thank you, Sheila Young.
1: And happy Mother's Day.
0: Happy Mother's Day. Did a great job.
2: Thank you. And happy Mother's Day to you, Lynn.
0: And Carmen, you did a beautiful job. Thanks tonight. And Lynn, as always, you're great.
1: Thank you.
0: And you all there listening to the Blind Beyond Radio Show, I thank you for listening. I thank you for letting us come in your home and let Blind Beyond come to you.
1: And thank you, Chris.
0: And I did say Chris.
1: No, I'm thanking him for me.
0: I thank Chris Shaw, and I thank Carmen. Absolutely.
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0: So folks, I thank you for listening to
2: the show. We couldn't do it without you.
0: Come in your home.
1: Great show.
0: Right. As always, I always say, we'll be right back. Don't go away. We'll be right back in 1 week. Love you all. Good night, everybody. See you in 1 week.
4: Good night.
0: Same time, same place. Good night, everybody. Love you all. Good night.

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1: From ABC News, I'm Chuck Severson. The Iran war impasse continues. Iran's rejected a one-page U.S. proposal to restart negotiations. President Trump calls that response unacceptable. The proposal was for Iran to unblock the Strait of Hormuz, and then the U.S. would end the blockade of Iranian ports. Oil prices are higher in U.S. and global trading. Wall Street stock futures are lower. Coincidence or insider trading? Sources tell ABC News the Department of Justice is looking into perfectly timed trades surrounding oil prices and the war with Iran, in which billions of dollars were allegedly made.
2: On March 23rd, just 15 minutes before President Trump announced he would postpone attacks on Iran's power grid, traders bet more than $500 million oil prices would fall. After the president's announcement, that's exactly what happened. Same story on April 7th. Hours before Trump announced the ceasefire, nearly $1 billion in bets that oil would drop. And it did. 20 minutes before Iran announced the Strait of Hormuz would reopen, traders bet $760 million that oil would fall. It happened.
1: ABC's Elizabeth Schulze. Flying home to the U.S. from Spain's Canary Islands, 18 Americans from the Dutch cruise ship with the hantavirus outbreak. The plane's final stop will be a quarantine facility in Nebraska. Docs say they're not sick, they have no symptoms, they're being monitored as a precaution. The virus can spread person to person, but it's rare, says Dr. Michael Osterholm, infectious disease expert with the University of Minnesota.
3: This is one that has very limited ability to be transmitted person to person. In fact, it's a rare exception. And so we have no question about the fact that this really is on the end of its run right now. And they're very possibly maybe not no additional cases from here on out.
1: President Trump announces the U.S. has helped broker a prisoner exchange. Belarus released 3 Polish and 2 Moldovan prisoners from Belarusian and Russian detention centers. One is a journalist. You're listening to ABC News.
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8: WPBF Channel 25 weather forecast for your Sunday, Mother's Day. Chance of rain, about a 45% chance with a warm temperature. It's about 89, the high 76, the low. And then on Monday, back to work, more thunderstorms. 60% chance of rain with a high of 88 and a low of 77. Check your weather, WPBF Channel 25.
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10: Oh, yes, you know what that means. Welcome in to another episode of Unidentified Alien Podcast, UAP. It's episode 12. Can you believe it?
11: No.
10: We chug along here on UAP. Stevie Diener right here, Karen Curtis over there, and on another crazy adventure we're about to take you on in the world of UFOs and stories that you may have never heard before. And that's our specialty.
11: It is, because there's so much. Now that the government has basically said that UFOs and aliens exist, by God, we're going to tell you all about everything we know.
10: That's correct.
11: That we've been terrified to tell you about because you'd think we're idiots.
10: That's right. But now, since it's all out there, we're like, all right, cool, let's do this. And by the way, quick thank you to everybody. We see you. And we see that you've been enjoying the show so far, and so we appreciate that. Thank you for listening, for subscribing, for downloading. So if you haven't done any of those things yet, make sure to do so. You can always find the previous episodes on Apple and Spotify, where all these episodes come out, as well as 850WFTL.com, where you can see the UAP blog as well, where we all have the pictures up there, kind of some visual aid from the things that we talk about during each episode.
11: Photographic evidence. Yes, the numbers for our podcast are out of this world, Stephen.
10: Oh, I see what you did there. So, yes, we appreciate you. Thank you very much. Seriously, thank you so much. And hopefully you enjoy this one as much as you've enjoyed all the other ones, too. Yeah.
11: Well, I want to start it with one of my tips. Bits,
10: oh, yes,
11: you know.
10: Of course.
11: And this time, we're talking about portals on this one, and basically the Hubble Space Telescope is kind of like another more photographic evidence and kind of like a visual portal through the universe, and now it's going to get a compliment. The James Webb, 2 B's, Space Telescope, sometimes called the JWST or Webb.
10: That's what I call it.
11: That's what is going to be an orbiting infrared observatory that's going to complement and extend the discoveries of the Hubble Space Telescope. It's going to blast off on December 18th, 2021, to serve as a premier spaceship observatory for the next decade. I find this extremely interesting, and it will be launched by NASA. So,
10: yeah, this is so cool. And real quick, if you haven't heard about this, because like Karen said, this episode, episode 12, is all about stargates and portals, specifically in the Middle East. They're all around the world. We're going to get to that, but there's some really wild stories we have from the Middle East and Iraq, so we're going to get to all that here. But what they're doing with this telescope, it's going to be awesome for space exploration to get more clear pictures, because they're going to put it on the moon. It's going to be based on the moon, this telescope.
11: Really?
10: Yes.
11: I didn't know that.
10: Yes. So, the moon is going to be used as like a base, really, for this telescope to see, so we can see further out.
11: Yeah, thank God we have the moon. Life wouldn't exist on the Earth without the moon. But
10: that's true.
11: How far back will Webb see? Do you know?
10: I don't know.
11: Webb will be able to see what the universe looked like around a quarter of a billion years, possibly as far back as 100 million years after the Big Bang.
10: Wow.
11: When the first stars and galaxies started to form.
10: That's insane. That's mind-bending.
11: It is. It's like we put instant coffee in the microwave and went back in time.
10: Unbelievable.
11: I have lost time.
10: You do have lost time.
11: All the time.
10: What else is mind-bending, Karen? Is this... This episode, this is kind of wild, some of the stuff we're going to get into here today when it comes to stargates and portals. And
11: like the movie, right?
10: Yeah, so pretty much, I think there was a show as well, but the movie really made this 1994, I believe. And we have a lot of information to go through when it comes to stargates.
11: What is a stargate?
10: So essentially, it's a portal, is really what it is.
11: And what's a portal?
10: Well, a portal, Karen, for those who don't know.
11: Is it like a pod?
10: No, it's really more like, I guess you could say a door into the cosmos, a door into interdimensionary universes and alternate universes.
11: Like a wormhole on the Earth.
10: Yes, exactly. And if it's not like into different parallel universes or dimensions, then it could also be used from point A to point B. So if there's a portal outside here in
11: West
10: Palm
11: Beach,
10: I'd
11: like a portal from my house to my job.
10: That would be great.
11: I just step out my door and I'm here.
10: Yes. Boom. So kind of like a teleportation, almost, but instantaneous. So you go through this vortex, if you will, a portal. We're going to get into a vortex later on, too, where it would take you from point A to point B. And supposedly, there's been many stories of these existing across the world. And especially, in Iraq, in different places like that. And I guess we can start off with...
11: We have actually the word of a former Navy SEAL. He's going to describe for you portals around the world, like Stephen said, including in Argentina,
10: right,
11: Australia, Alaska to Hawaii. I wish I had had that portal when I ran for Hawaii,
10: the
11: University of Hawaii. I'm from Detroit, so I had to fly to LA, and then I had to fly 6 hours over the water, and then you lose 6 hours with time.
10: Right.
11: So if you had the portal, that would have rocked. Australia, Alaska, the Middle East. Now, these spots also show up on the Stargate map that we've put up.
10: Yes.
11: At 850WFTL.com.
10: That's another thing, too, we're going to get into is, what do you mean, you're probably thinking, what do you mean the Stargate map? What the heck is that?
11: So yeah, there's 12 Stargates around the world.
10: Yeah, that's what they say in this map. It's a little hard to understand, but there's a legend to it. There's things on the legend that I even have trouble understanding, like, wait, what does that mean?
11: Yeah.
10: So you can see that all 850WFTL.com on the UAP blog to go along with this episode.
11: This smacks a little bit of the under-Earth world that we talked about with the guy that had his finger shot off.
10: Right, back in the Dulce base when we did that, I think, episode 4.
11: Yeah. Well, now we're speaking with, this is a Navy SEAL, former Navy SEAL, who wants to remain anonymous, so he's unidentified, and we've scrambled his voice. And here's what he has to say about the portal, specifically the one from Alaska to Hawaii.
12: I'm sure you've seen the movie Stargate. Exactly same thing, except the frame is square, not round. It takes you from point A to point B. There are several portals on this planet that I know of, that I've been told of.
11: So what happens when you go from point A to point B? Are you leaving this dimension and going into another dimension or universe?
12: I would say some probably do, but the ones that they have experimented on, the point A being per se heart, there's a portal there. That portal takes you from heart to right outside of Pearl Harbor in Hawaii. And it's not a lingering travel. Once you step through the plane of water, per se, you're there. It's not like the movie Stargate that you see stars coming at you and clouds of space dust. Once you go through that plane of water, you're stepping on to point B.
11: But are there any other portals?
12: A few, yes, ma'am. There's several in South America. There's one that was discovered at the facility I was telling you about in Antarctica.
11: So you've got Alaska to Hawaii as one portal. Can you name where the other portals are?
12: I see. Alberta, Canada. Of course, Alaska, Hawaii. Four that I've been told in Argentina. Three in Egypt. Two that I know of in Australia. What part of Australia I do not know as of yet.
11: I love how he calls me ma'am.
10: Yeah, he's very polite. Well, the former Navy SEAL. So just again, some background on that. Of course, you know, he's everything you can hear. His voice is garbled there, disguised for a reason, because he claims to be a former Navy SEAL, Lieutenant Commander, Navy SEAL. And look, you know, just like with Philip Schneider, we mentioned the Dulce base earlier. Philip Schneider was the government contractor who came out and talked about the war that they had underground. And if you missed that episode, you can go back and listen to it. And these guys don't have anything to gain by coming out and telling these stories.
11: Yeah, well, one of them's dead.
10: Philip Schneider's dead. So he died soon after coming, you know, going out public with all those stories and going to all these conventions. They found him dead in his apartment.
11: Something about a piano wire, like from Marathon Man.
10: Exactly. He was, you know, he was strangled to death. So these guys who are in these positions, again, have nothing to gain by coming out and talking about these things. They actually have everything to lose, including, quite frankly, their lives.
11: Well, that's why the SEAL doesn't want to be identified.
10: Exactly. So, I mean, the fact that he's able to come out and do this and be brave enough to come out and talk about it and talk about these things that sound like science fiction, but according to him, he went through one. HAARP in Alaska. If you don't know HAARP, you can, maybe we'll do a future episode on that.
11: Oh, that's where the HAARP SEALs are.
10: Yes. Yeah, right. Yes, sure. I see what you did there. And then you go from there to Hawaii. So he's talking about, he experienced that one personally.
11: Right.
10: So it's, again, you know, you make up your own mind on this stuff because that's what we do. It's the whole point of this show, this podcast, has always been to present you with what's out there, present you with the story, and you make up your own mind. And if you want to believe that this guy was a former Navy SEAL, Lieutenant Commander, and he told this story, and you want to believe that, then great. You know, we're putting it out there. That's what he says he is, and he's telling the story. If you think it's a bunch of bull hockey, then all right, that's up to you as well.
11: Bull hockey?
10: That's right. I went there.
11: I think it's interesting because he said there's four in Argentina, and you know, you've got all of, like in Peru, you've got the Nazca lines, and you've got all kinds of stuff that obviously the aliens helped, well, they say helped them build these places that are just indescribable how they got these rocks where they are. And then you've got also Egypt has a few. So it seems right. Like the portals are where the, you know, allegedly the aliens helped man build incredible, what are these? They're still like the miracles of the earth.
10: Yeah, and I mean, and you go back to the Middle East when you're talking about Egypt, you're talking about Iraq, which was Mesopotamia, the cradle of civilization, and you talk about those areas where it said that these also exist. Then you're talking about places that go back to ancient times, which kind of relate back to what we were doing in our previous two episodes, our part two series of Ancient Aliens, where we spoke about the Anunnaki. It's said that the Anunnaki, who were looked at as gods, came down and helped, you know, when it came to the pyramids and things like that, and these stargates, and they gave the Egyptians, you know, these technologies to be able to have these things, as well as the pyramids and, you know, all those things that we spoke about in the previous episodes of our Ancient Alien series. So,
11: plus any depiction of the Anunnaki, they look like they're aliens. They've got the elongated heads and the almond eyes.
10: Right.
11: And they're really tall.
10: Right. And that goes again back to Akhenaten, but, you know, not to get too far into that.
11: Oh, yeah,
10: but
11: I get them mixed up, Akhenaten and the Anunnaki.
10: But no, but the Anunnaki were said to be very tall. They were giants. So it's one of those things that it all connects. And so when you look at all that, it's interesting.
11: Also, the Navy SEAL says that he's not sure which aliens helped build the stargates. And so you've got what, the Nordics, you've got the Greys, you've got who else?
10: We have the Palladians, who I always forget about. So there's so many
11: wow
10: that they talk about where it's almost hard to keep track of,
11: it
10: quite
11: is.
10: Honestly.
11: But apparently there is a Stargate or portal in Sedona, Arizona. It's actually a hotel. there is the Stargate Hotel portal. It's actually, they have a vortex there.
10: Right. Which they're famous for, and people.
11: So you could take your honeymoon there.
10: You could, yes. Just don't go through the vortex, because they've talked about some very strange things that have happened in that area. There's a story told about somebody in the 1950s who found that and didn't go through as far as the vortex, and then someone else ended up going through, and then we never saw him again.
11: No.
10: So these places, according to firsthand accounts, do exist.
11: Wow.
10: Yeah.
11: So what is a vortex?
10: Well, a vortex, Karen.
11: Or the proper grammatical form in the plural is vortices.
10: Yes.
11: It's rarely used.
10: Do you have an exact definition? Because I will take a backseat to your exact definition if you would like to do that.
11: Well, what they're saying is they're thought to be swirling centers of energy that are conducive to healing, meditation, and self-exploration.
10: That's right.
11: These places where the earth seems especially alive with energy attracts many people, and they get inspired, recharged, uplifted after visiting the vortex. So you're saying don't go in it, just visit it. People do yoga there.
10: Right.
11: You know, the energy crackles with intensity. It's pretty weird.
10: Yeah, and they talk about there being a portal on one of the mountainsides.
11: There's four.
10: Right.
11: So there's one found at the Airport Mesa. The other one at Cathedral Rock.
10: Right.
11: Bell Rock and Boynton Canyon.
10: Boynton Beach?
11: Yeah, Boynton.
10: That's very local. I'm sorry.
11: Each radiating its own particular energy. And some are thought to produce energy flowing upward. Others have energy spiraling downward, entering into the earth. Oh, my gosh. That's so weird.
10: And, I mean, this is the part of the country where you also have the Grand Canyon in that, you know, vicinity. And there's been different reports about secret caverns in the Grand Canyon that are not allowed to be explored, that have been found, and no one's allowed to go in them.
11: Really?
10: Yes.
11: Some people are calling this transformative. Like, they go to Sedona, mm-hmm. and they say their lives are transformed, that the power is real, it's raw.
10: It's pretty wild, yeah.
11: And the physical beauty then also, you know, helps build the whole
10: dynamic.
11: Like,
10: no, that's very true. And it's not like magnetism isn't real, okay? I mean, of course, magnets are real, and with the magnetic poles of the earth and things like that. Like, all that stuff is real.
11: Are supposed to reverse soon, aren't they?
10: I don't know. They always talk about those different things. But there's also, I mean, we talked about it again in another episode, previous episode, where there's a spot in Oregon where you have all these different ley lines meet in one center.
11: Right.
10: Of a forest in Oregon where it's actually a tourist attraction, because you have things, very strange things happen there where you can lean back and you get pushed back up.
11: That's right.
10: Because of the force of the magnetism. So these things are real. I mean, that's scientifically proven. So just depends on if you're willing to make the next leap, you know?
11: Right.
10: Like, if A can be real, why can't B
11: exactly
10: be real?
11: Now, if you're interested in taking your honeymoon there, you can go through the Sedona Metaphysical Spiritual Association.
10: Oh, hello.
11: At SedonaSpiritual.com.
10: Nothing says romance like the metaphysical world, Karen.
11: Yeah, I'm going to take my new bride there and shove her in the vortex. I don't know what happened to her mom, but geez.
10: Oh, no.
11: She's gone.
10: But that's something that's, you know, here in our country alone. But to move back toward the other side of the world, in Iraq.
11: Yes. Saddam Hussein.
10: Yeah, so this is really interesting because, of course, we all remember the Iraq War that, you know, began in 2003.
11: There was a reason for the Iraq War other than oil.
10: Well, one of the theories, besides oil and weapons of mass destruction that may or may not have been there at some point.
11: Yellow cake.
10: Yeah.
11: They have yellow cake.
10: Yeah, so there's different things like that. You know, obviously there was different reasons that we were told at that point why we were going into Iraq with Saddam Hussein and all those things. One of the reasons that was not publicized, and I guess you could say is a conspiracy theory, was the Stargate. That one of the original Stargates on Earth came from Iraq, again, Mesopotamia, the cradle of civilization. It was that, and then became Iraq as, you know, world history went on. That apparently one of the first ones was there, and the CIA, the United States government knew about it. I mean, Russia knew about it. All these different countries know about this portal, this Stargate, that apparently we've sent soldiers through, have done experiments with. It goes under the earth through to Argentina.
11: Really?
10: That we talked about already, where they have three or four different portals there.
11: That's how all the Nazis ended up in Argentina.
10: They say they
11: went through the portal.
10: That's what they say, that they went in Argentina.
11: The U.S. invaded Iraq to control Saddam Hussein's access to the alien world, is what they say. And in 2003, the U.S. led an invasion of Iraq, and it was launched because the former dictator, Saddam Hussein, which, have you seen the video of his hanging?
10: I never did watch it, actually.
11: Oh, you have to watch it. The fear in his eyes. Oh. Anyway, he had a portal to an alien world. This is according to conspiracy theorists, and I have their sound here.
13: وهذه القاعة الآشورية التي تم تأهيلها مؤخرا وتعد من أهم قاعات المتحف العراقي.
10: You can't resist.
11: Okay.
10: That's fine. Well, we thought we were going to have a translator for that, and unfortunately, he didn't show up. I guess we didn't pay the translator enough.
11: Well,
10: sorry.
11: It's Michael Sala. You know him.
10: Yeah.
11: Okay. So he's an Australian self-styled expert on extraterrestrial politics. And he believes the United States and its allies invaded Iraq to take control of Hussein's access to alien weapons through a Stargate.
10: Right. And so with that being said, again, that, you know, original Stargate there, of course, it sounds like a wild claim.
11: He says they're from an undiscovered 10th planet in our solar system and have been long interfering in our politics.
10: Hey, stay out of our politics. I mean, look, it sounds far-fetched. It sounds wild, but that's what we're here to do. We're just giving you what's out there. You can make up your own mind. But I can tell you this. I have been told, personally.
11: By whom?
10: By somebody who...
11: that's right.
10: Yes. I told Karen the story off the air because I wanted to prepare her for this mind-blowing experience.
11: You should never tell me things I'm not supposed to say.
10: That's a general rule in life, actually. There's a story that I was told, personally, first-hand account from someone that I used to work with in a different line of work before I got into radio and such. And he's like, hey, I have a cousin who's serving overseas. Oh, wow, okay, that's great. You know, God bless him. Yeah, he told me over the weekend that the reason they're there is because of a Stargate.
11: Oh,
10: and I'm like,
11: you went ding.
10: Excuse me? Now, this is 11 years ago I was told this, and I never forgot this because it was just so... It was the first time I had heard of a Stargate being the reason why we would go to, you know, an invasion into Iraq and go to war. And he told me, he's like, yeah, my cousin, he's in the Special Forces. He told me... he's seen the Stargate, and that's the reason why we're there, and they protect it, and they have to secure it. Excuse me? So I was told this personally by somebody who had family over there.
11: Mm-hmm. In the military.
10: Right, and I didn't know what to do with this information. I thought to myself, okay.
11: You tucked it away. You have a whole list of stuff, right?
10: I actually do, yes. And that's been on my mental list for quite some time. And so when I was told that from a firsthand account... Again, I didn't know how to react. I thought he was crazy. But then as I go on through time and I see these different accounts, different stories and satellite imagery of weird things going on. And you can see satellite imagery that was picked up that kind of goes through the earth. And I start to think to myself, well, I don't know. Maybe he was onto something. Like, why wouldn't we go to war over something like that? That's you know, interstellar technology. That would be a pretty good reason to try to control that part of the world.
11: Well, that's Sala believes that's part of why the Bush administration went into Iraq to stop Hussein from revealing this information that you're now revealing.
10: Right.
11: And also to get control of the Stargate.
10: And we did have control of it. Now, I don't know what's happened to it since, you know, we're not in that part of the world anymore.
11: He says the portal is located under one of Iraq's ancient ziggurat temples.
10: Right. And that goes back to the time of Nebuchadnezzar when he ruled over Mesopotamia and Babylon and built up Babylon and, you know, invaded Jerusalem and ransacked the Temple of Solomon throughout all those Old Testament times. And Saddam Hussein actually believed that he had this wild fantasy that he was like a reincarnation.
11: That's right.
10: Of Nebuchadnezzar.
11: He did.
10: And in fact, he was trying to build back up the ancient city of Babylon. And he was in the process of doing that. And he went as far as to actually put a plaque on the side of one of the stone buildings that they were building up that said, this was built by Saddam Hussein, the son of Nebuchadnezzar. And so he took this stuff seriously.
11: But he thought that his past life was as Nebuchadnezzar.
10: Right. And then, but then he went on to call himself the son of Nebuchadnezzar. So he was kind of all over the place with it. But he took it seriously. And, you know, whether you believe it or not, again, that's totally up to you. But Saddam Hussein wouldn't be the first dictator to believe in things like this. I mean, you look all the stories. We haven't talked about it yet on our series of UAP, but all the stories of Hitler and the occult and aliens, and they were trying to develop alien technology.
11: Yes,
10: and
11: they were definitely into the occult.
10: So, you know, that's a whole that we can do 10 episodes on that alone, but that's a whole different story. But just as an example, Saddam Hussein wouldn't be the first dictator or world leader to be interested in something like that. So it makes you wonder, you know, was there something to this? Again, I was told a firsthand account of that from someone who was over there who told his cousin who I worked with. So it's interesting.
11: Well, you know, Iraq and the cradle of civilization and everything there. I mean, Adam and Eve are buried there.
10: So they say.
11: And, you know, Sanskrit, the first writings are there. I bet there's writings about this somewhere.
10: Right. Maybe there is, and we just don't know.
11: Or no one wants, you know, those who are able to transcribe the writings aren't telling us about it.
10: It's possible.
11: Because, you know, you find the Dead Sea Scrolls and the Copper Scroll. What do they really say? These guys are telling us it says, oh, they're the books of the Bible.
10: Right.
11: Probably all about these portals.
10: Maybe there's some secret writings in there, Karen. I'm not sure.
11: So, yeah, the exopolitical analysts and other theorists also say that there's the oldest pyramid on Earth is hidden under the snow in Antarctica.
10: Right.
11: And that the U.S. Navy has a secret space program.
10: Yeah.
11: Well, we do have.
10: We do have Space Force.
11: Program.
10: Right. I mean, Space Force is out there now, and that one is public. But, I mean, look, there's all kinds of different stories when it comes to secret space exploration that we could get into maybe, you know, in depth another time. But as far as exploring Mars, having bases on Mars, wars on Mars.
11: Well, we got a telescope that's going to be on the moon. So you're saying they're going to launch the web from here, and it's going to land on the moon?
10: That's the according to the report that I've seen.
11: Okay.
10: So it's pretty fascinating.
11: Interesting.
10: Yes.
11: Huh. So what are we doing next week?
10: Well, next week, and this is, I told you this was going to be kind of mind-bending, this one here, but it's all true. And I mean, true, that's up to you. Truth is in the eye of the beholder, I guess. You make up your own mind. But again, you can go to 850WFTL.com and look at the picture. We're going to have this map up there of the portals, of the stargates, and you can see that. It's a map all over the world. There's some pretty funky stuff on there. It even points to some things in the Bermuda Triangle where it literally says wormhole on it.
11: And the ley lines. We talked about ley lines in our last podcast.
10: So they show all the ley lines. There's everything on there. It's pretty fascinating. But other than that, again, craziness, Iraqi stargates around the world, portals jumping everywhere. It's crazy to think about, but it could be true. So I don't know, Karen. But what I do know is next week what we're going to be talking about. Are you ready for this one?
11: I don't know.
10: California.
11: Oh. So, yes.
10: Yes.
11: Where lots of illegal aliens live.
10: No, not that part. The part of so much has happened in California. I mean, that's where the USS Nimitz was based off of, you know, the base in San Diego. That's what started the whole thing when it came to really the reason why we started this podcast was when those pilots saw the UFOs, the UAPs, when they were doing their routine flights, their training exercises off the aircraft carrier there on the USS Nimitz. So there's that. We're talking about underwater bases that have been seen with thermal technology. We're talking about the battle over Los Angeles.
11: Really?
10: That happened during World War II.
11: Oh, that's right. A lot of people saw that.
10: Yes. Missile testing, that some funky things happened in the 60s. So we have to dedicate an entire episode just to things that have happened in the California area because there's so much that's taken place really over the past 70 years or so.
11: I wonder if you know, it's known as the Ring of Fire, and you've got the plate tectonics and, you know, that, California's going to snap off with a big earthquake. I wonder if any of that has anything to do with the portals or the stargates.
10: Who knows? Maybe we can start our own investigation.
11: Oh, my gosh. Yeah, I'm going to send you down to Middle
10: okay,
11: Earth.
10: Okay, sure. Thanks.
11: Well, wow. This was a mind bender. Definitely. I'm bending spoons with my mind as we speak. Thank you for joining us.
10: Yes. I mean, gosh, just imagine the possibilities, though, if this stuff really is out there. I mean, how long have we been using it? And why don't we hear about it anymore?
11: You don't have to take your shoes off at the airport anymore if it's true.
10: My gosh. And that's the weird thing, too. We don't hear, I know I'm going off the rails right now, but it makes you wonder, like, why don't we hear about this stuff anymore when it comes to the Iraqi stargates and things like that? But that's why we bring it up, because we want to make you aware of these things.
11: Go to Sedona.
10: It's so fascinating.
11: Be really cool to see that.
10: Yeah. But Other than that, I'll get off my Stargate high horse here. I look forward to next week on UAP, the Unidentified Alien Podcast. 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
10: Yes, welcome back. It's UAP time. Stephen Diener here on the Unidentified Alien Podcast for episode 66 of UAP. So thanks for joining me here today for the newest episode of the show as we go into Top Secret Part 2 in this two-part series. The final episode of this two-part series, I mean, because quite honestly, I could probably do 10 parts of this, 20 parts of this, but I want to move on to some other things as the show, the podcast moves forward into other subjects. But today, you know, because last time we kind of talked about the Montauk Project, and that was interesting. Don't get me wrong. I mean, enjoyed that. Some really, you know, wild things to consider in that one. But when it comes to this, I think what you're going to hear today is maybe you'll find it hits a little bit harder than episode 65 did, part one of the Top Secret series with the Montauk Project. But that's what we're going to be talking about here today to finish off this two-part series of Top Secret. Here's a little intro into the Tonopah Test Range, Area 52.
20: It's a Tonopah tradition to keep a tight lip about a place they call the base. Back in the mid-80s, when the rest of the world was still in the dark about stealth technology, Tonopah residents saw bat-like 117s flying overhead almost nightly, but didn't tell anyone. The base, all 525 square miles of it, is best known as the Tonopah Test Range, or TTR. In government documents, however, it's called Area 52.
10: All right, so there you go. You heard it there, Area 52. It's kind of like the lesser-known sibling to Area 51 because you always hear about Area 51. Area 51, it's all over the place. It's in movies. It's in books and everywhere. I mean, you know, we've mentioned it before with Bob Lazar. It's kind of like Area 52 is the Frank Stallone to Area 51 Sylvester Stallone, you know, when it comes to the lesser-known sibling. But that doesn't mean that it is in any less spectacular. In fact, it may actually hold even more secrets than its infamous counterpart. The area is around, just to kind of give you the layout of the land here, it's about 285 square miles. It's pretty big. And it's located in northwestern Utah. So if you know, geography as far as Area 51 being in, you know, southern Nevada, then you kind of think about, okay, northwestern Utah, southern Nevada. You know, it's in the same geographical area, but it's pretty far apart still. You also heard it being referred to as the Tonopah Test Range, or they call it the TTR for short, you know, for people, I guess, who are in the know or who live around there. The land surrounding it is also known as Dugway Proving Ground. So, and that's just as highly guarded as Area 51. The whole thing is very highly guarded. And when you start to hear some of the things that may supposedly be going on there or some of the things that they're working on, it's probably for a good reason that it's pretty highly guarded. Here's just to start off here, some of the things that they say about Area 52.
0: There's always something, you know, going on there, some secret project going on there.
20: Before he became interested in UFOs at Area 51, famed pilot John Lear was staking out the boundaries of Area 52 in search of secret airplanes, planes that some think were never built.
0: Originally, when the F-117 came out, that was a cover airplane for another airplane, and the other airplane was the F-19. Now, you go anywhere on the net, talk to anybody, and they say that's total bunk. There was no F-19, but there was.
10: But let's touch on what John Lear was saying. He's speaking more here to begin on the defense and development side of things when it comes to Area 52. So let's go ahead and just focus on that angle first, okay? Let's put that on a shelf by itself. I think it's safe to say that any top secret base, whether it be Area 51, Area 52 that we're talking about now, or even something like the Dulce base, which we've talked about in the past, it's something that's, you know, absolutely working on weapons tech. Absolutely. That's why they're secret, right? Or maybe at least one of the reasons why they're secret is because they're working on future weapons tech to use against adversaries, right? To always have that upper hand. You don't want anybody finding out about what you're working on. It's been going on for decades, decades, decades, decades. Okay. So working under that assumption, I tend to believe John Lear's story about some of the tech he says was being developed at the time. It makes sense to me. Why not, right? If you are working on a secret F-19 and you want to say you're working on something else, well, you kind of make this smoke screen, so to speak. You look over here at the shiny object while we're working on something else over here. It makes perfect sense to me in that aspect of just the defense part of things, right? The weapons tech. I also believe that it is one of the main reasons for the incredibly tight security, of course. I mean, you see them at all these facilities. You hear about, with Storm Area 51, when that whole thing was going on some years ago, all the incredible security that goes through. You always hear about, someone comes up to the gate at Area 51 and helicopters come out of nowhere and these, big trucks come out seemingly from out of nowhere. They just appear in front of you. So how or why is all that happening, right? Well, they're working on highly classified and sensitive projects within the confines of these top secret areas, whether it's a military base or a government contractor, whatever it may be. There's top secret stuff going on here, whether it's defense related or otherworldly. Either way, it's stuff they don't want people knowing about, of course. So, of course, now the question is, what kind of secret projects have gone on or might still be going on? Well, John Lear did have more to say on that. He says he knows, or knew anyway, that you wouldn't see it above ground, that there is actually more going on underground than you may have ever thought before.
0: There is so much stuff underground that that it's essentially all the secret stuff is underground now.
20: Example, Lear alleges that a clean nuclear device was used to create a giant chamber under Paiute Mesa in Area 52, and that a facility capable of housing 25,000 people or troops is active out there. He says he heard part of this from a cement truck driver who worked there.
10: Okay, so obviously a lot to unpack there in just a short clip. That is it's kind of a bombshell statement, right? I mean, you're talking about basically a giant base underground. Now, it's not anything we haven't heard before. I mean, we've talked before about things are underground. There's different levels to Area 51. We've talked about the Dulce base. I hate to keep bringing up old episodes, but it's all there. When we talked about Philip Schneider way back when, within the first five episodes of UAP, never heard it, you can go back and find it on, wherever you found this episode here. Dulce Base was said to have levels and levels of underground, bases and departments where they were working on secret tech and, quite frankly, where actual aliens were working as well alongside U.S. staff, soldiers, okay, to reverse engineer things. So if you're talking about underground bases, underground structures, it's not that far-fetched when you consider it's been talked about a lot before. And there's a lot of places to do it. I mean, look, you have all these mesas, the mountains everywhere. It's in the middle of a desert, for goodness sake. So it's not like, you know, you can't hide it. But also, what is the good stuff, right, that John Lear referred to there? And how much is underground just in general? I mean, just in general, could we be looking at an advanced transportation system? Just think about this for a second. If we're talking about, if we're going to believe, okay, that there is underground bases within Area 51 in southern Nevada, within Area 52 in northwestern Utah, within the Dulce base, okay, in New Mexico. Of course, all these things within the same area there in the desert plains of the United States. Then how much is actually going on? Why would they stop there, I guess, is my question, right? Why would they stop there? If they know that they can be successful underground with clandestine operations, then maybe there's more going on beneath our feet than we could ever even dream about. I mean, is it possible there's like some type of advanced transportation system right underneath our feet? Just like, I mean, look, talking about Philip Schneider and the Dulce base, he talked about that there is this transportation system that they used in New Mexico at the base, and that it kind of like carried them throughout the country. I mean, they can't be the only ones using underground transportation, right? But I do want to touch on something here. Again, I am intrigued by they have the good stuff under there. What is that, right? We can only guess. But there was something there that he said at the end, and I'm sure you caught it too. He talked about, I'm talking about John Lear here when I say he talked about a cement truck driver was the one who told him about the underground workings happening at Area 52. Let's hear a little bit more about that.
0: He said it would take at least, you know, 4 hours to get to the bottom, dump the cement, and then wind his way back up. For some reason, he disappeared off the face of the earth after he told us that story.
10: Well then, he's gone. Now look, you can think John Lear is a crackpot. You can think he was lying about all the research he did for decades when it came into secret bases and secret workings and just aliens and UFOs in general. You can think whatever you want, that you know that's always the philosophy here, right? I'm not telling you what to think. This is just what's being said. And then we can theorize together. But when you talk about if that part is true, where a cement truck driver is the one telling John Lear this, and if anybody would find out, it would be him. He was well known within the UFO community. That's somebody that you would want to talk to. He has a lot of clout behind his name, being that his dad essentially developed the Lear jet. Okay, that's where he gets the name. So why wouldn't you talk to somebody like that? You feel like that's a trusted source, somebody who's reputable, credible within the space. So if he's told that, and then the cement truck driver disappears after giving him this incredible piece of top secret information, that's a little concerning. Now, we don't have to go to the nefarious right off the bat. If you want to talk about, you know, maybe there was an accident. Maybe if he was an actual cement truck driver working in this underground portion of Area 52, where he's driving 4 hours underground, I mean, could you imagine that? How deep that must be? I mean, just think about how long it takes you to get somewhere in 4 hours. If you go on a road trip, that's a few hundred miles. A few hundred miles. Think about that. I mean, is it possible that there's really that type of structure underneath the ground of northwestern Utah? A few hundred miles? That's what 4 hours amounts to. Think about any road trip you've been on. That's what it comes out to, essentially. So if this guy was actually for real, and he told John Lear this story, and then he disappears, obviously, our mind goes to, well, was he killed? Okay, let's just flat out say it. Or maybe it was an accident. Maybe, look, you're driving down a dark, you know, musty cave or whatever in a cement truck. Accidents happen. Maybe something like that. Or maybe the guy just went incognito and got scared and never wanted to talk to anybody again and went to go live off the grid. Who knows? But it's worth considering, right? And if he's correct about these things, John Lear, it really makes you wonder what kind of base or transportation systems they may have been working on underground, right? I mean, what was actually going on down there? According to some of the reports, including from Lear himself, they say that there was a high-speed railway system similar to the one that we talked about with the Dulce base that Philip Schneider referred to back in the mid-90s. We're now, okay, so we are now hearing similar accounts of a high-speed railway system underground from two different people in two different time periods. Philip Schneider from the Dulce base, not in this episode. Again, it's an earlier episode, maybe like three or four if you go back and listen, if you've never heard it. He's talked about that, did talk about that in the 90s. He was killed, by the way. If you're wondering what happened to Philip Schneider, spoiler alert for that episode. They found him dead in his apartment. They say it was suicide. You make up your own mind. But after he came out to speak, all of a sudden he's dead, okay? Kind of like the cement truck driver. But he talked about these railway systems underground. And now John Lear says the same thing years later about a high-speed railway system that's built underground. Now his, the one that John Lear is talking about, is built from Area 52 to go to Las Vegas. So that would make sense if you're talking about in relation to Area 51. Is it possible that these two top secret bases, installations, whatever you want to call them, would use an underground railway system, a high-speed system underground, to transport either personnel or equipment, you make it that way you will, for equipment, back and forth between the two installations, between the two bases, without being seen? I mean, it makes sense to me, but that's the claim. You would also have to figure out that it would connect to other proving grounds and bases, right? Like Area 51, of course, or other things within those proximities. Maybe this is a whole network of underground railroad systems, not maybe just if we're accepting this theory. Okay, maybe it's more than just a straight shot between Area 51 in Nevada to Area 52 in Utah. Maybe there's other, you know, I guess you can say railways or systems that break off and go to other proving grounds and other installations. Why not? If we're going to think about this, you might as well just go down the rabbit hole completely. Now, it's unbelievable. He also mentioned something, just to get back to what else John Lear said here. And get off on a tangent there. He mentioned something that's even caught me off guard. What do you make of this? A disappearing runway. Let's let him explain it.
0: At 500 feet, they'll look down and it'll be just like forest or, you know, desert or just normal landscape. And all of a sudden it'll unzip like this and they'll see a runway.
10: Okay, so let's just look at all this as a whole right now when it comes to the Tonopah test range, the Area 52. And by the way, I can almost guarantee you that won't be the last you hear from John Lear on this show. He's an extremely fascinating character who spent years researching all this stuff. So you most likely will hear more from him as the podcast goes on in various episodes. But when you think about all these claims, okay, the underground railway system, the use of clean nuclear energy to blow out, you know, huge portions of underground areas to make all these systems and bases and whatnot. And then you put it together with a runway that essentially unzips from underground. I mean, maybe unzips is kind of a weird way to put it, because the way I think about it when I hear that is that like the ground literally unzips like a giant zipper. It would just kind of slowly open up. But if there's a way where you can think about it, I mean, just think about if you drive into your garage. Okay, let's use this analogy. You're driving into your garage. You press the button, your garage door opens, and you drive in. What if this is the same type of thing, except instead of, you know, unzipping, so to speak, the ground unzips? What if you just have a ramp that's built into the ground to make it look like, you know, a runway? And it's actually, you know, just a way of covering up an underground tunnel. So they press a button like you would on your garage door opener, and this, what looks like a runway, opens up because it's actually mechanical, and it allows for airplanes to land underground, or I guess anything else. That's just the way I'm trying to, I guess, comprehend that and put that into different terms. But it's fascinating, no doubt about that. I mean, these claims that John Lear makes all happening at Area 52. But when you think about all the reported advanced technology like that or anything else that we've spoken about, we have to ask the question, is the U.S. military reverse engineering alien technology at Area 52 specifically? We've talked about reverse engineering many times. We've talked about Area 51 and at different bases, okay? But specifically Area 52, is it happening there? Just like everything else we've reported. Well, interestingly enough, okay, let me just chew on this for a second. Some Native American tribes in the area of the Tonopah Test Range of Northwest Utah have reported seeing unexplainable lights in the sky for years. And we've heard that before with Native American tribes, whether it's in Arizona, whether it's Nevada, wherever, New Mexico, they've talked about for generations. Wait, I mean, even before these bases were built, generations.

0: from a black ops program. It's something that he has trouble, I guess, reconciling himself. Here's his story.
1: In 2004, it was around midnight, one of the residents came up and knocked on my door and asked me if he could help pull him out of a spot. He went off the road and stuff, and I said, fine. As we got there, something caught my eye, and I looked up, and 600 to 800 feet above us was a lit-up craft. It's almost saucer-shaped. The guesstimated speed on it was about 5 to 10 miles an hour. When we got there, we did not see it come over the mountain. It just appeared. There were 6 lights in a circle. I guesstimated it at about 80 feet in diameter.
0: So pretty detailed description there. And what I found intriguing and what kind of, you know, caught my attention was how slow it was going, right? I mean, that's like at hovering speed, 5 to 10 miles per hour, 80 feet in diameter, circular lights, pretty classic accounts of a UFO, UAP. So something like this is, I mean, really just one example of what people living out near the Area 52 area, I guess, what they see. They could be seeing military experiments. Absolutely. I am not here to say that is out of the question. 100% they could be seeing military experiments. I'm sure they do see military experiments in the sky all the time. The people there, from what I've heard, are very guarded about what goes on there. They feel like they're entrusted with U.S. government and, you know, defense secrets, and they want to honor that trust by not talking about the experimental aircraft that they see. I think that's great. But like this one, you know, that the police officer is talking about, it just kind of makes you think, could that be an experimental aircraft or is something else going on there? One reportedly top secret aircraft that maybe people are seeing, not only in Area 52, but in other parts of the country. And this is the first time I'm mentioning this. I've been wanting to mention this for a long time, and I finally have the opportunity today, as it ties in, to mention this reported top secret aircraft referred to as the TR-3B Black Manta. Now, I'll say it again, the TR-3B Black Manta. This is something that, again, I've been waiting to dive into for a while, and if I'm being honest with you, I could go down an entire rabbit hole and spend 30 minutes just on the Black Manta today as one thing alone, and maybe I'll get into this in further detail in the future. But for now, I'll just say that it is supposedly, according to reports, a black triangular-shaped aircraft. Sound familiar? And it supposedly employs anti-gravity technology. Now, I'm not going to lie, that does sound a lot like the type of thing that they would be working on at Area 52. But conversely, if it's not the TR-3B, then they could be seeing the very source of the technology that the U.S. military is basing all of their future tech off of. Like that we'd be reverse engineering the tech to build something like the TR-3B Black Manta, this triangular-shaped anti-gravity space, you know, aircraft. Where are they getting that technology from, right? Reverse engineering, or so they say. And so what if people aren't seeing that all the time? What if there's something else they're seeing, such as the parent aircraft, if you will, meaning, of course, the source of this being alien aircraft? The story continues here, actually, and these, I'm going to play these final details because I think they're pretty interesting. So as we kind of chew on all of that, you can listen here as the same police officer kind of finishes off his witness account of what he saw on that night in 2004.
1: Before it got too far ahead of us going out to the flatland, I had a spotlight in my pickup truck. Mm-hmm. And I reached out and turned it on it for maybe 15, 20 seconds, and it turned around and came back over us again. And that's when we started getting nervous. As it came back, going eastbound back towards the Dugway Proving Ground, it went up and over Ibapaw Peak. And the Ibapaw Peak is about 14,000 feet. And then as soon as it disappeared, within 30 seconds to a minute, two F-16s coming from Nevada were in hot pursuit behind it in the same flight path. And then they disappeared over the top of the mountain going eastbound back towards the Dugway Proving Ground.
0: So I guess the thing that I think about when I hear that is, I mean, amongst many other things, would be, would you have F-16s escorting a top secret U.S. military aircraft on a test flight? Now, maybe. I don't know really how all that works, if it would be

escorting it or trailing, because in this case, you're talking about F-16s who are trailing this aircraft, or not necessarily trailing, but chasing this aircraft. I don't think F-16s would be chasing their own aircraft, right? I mean, why would U.S. pilots be chasing one of their own experimental aircrafts unless it just went haywire and they're trying to get it before it crashes somewhere? But that sounds like a chase to me, not an escort, not a trail. That's my opinion. There's even claims that there have been actual alien bodies taken to Area 52. Dead and alive, by the way. So maybe we'll dig deeper into that last thought of these dead and or alive aliens being taken to Area 52 for further study or cooperation even. Maybe we'll dig deeper into that thought on a future episode. But so next time on UAP, we're going to talk about astronaut sightings and their accounts, the ones who have spoken, as well as NASA footage and files that may not be very well known. So we'll get into all of that next time on UAP on episode 67. I promise I'll get it out to you as soon as I possibly can. It's not easy, but I do my best for you. And thank you very much. Again, you know, I say for you, and I really, really mean that. I do this all for you because of the way that you have taken to this show, that you've taken to me personally to bring these stories and to bring this information to you. I can't even put into words how much it means to me, the messages and the feedback that I've received from all of you, saying how much you've enjoyed it and how much you relate to it and you enjoy what I put out there for you. So I do it for you. It just takes me a little while sometimes to get it all together. So I'll come back as soon as I can for episode 67 when we talk about astronaut sightings and accounts. 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I always try to get back to everyone as quickly as I can, and I love hearing from you too, so feel free to reach out there. But yes, until next time, Stephen Diener right here on UAP, the Unidentified Alien Podcast. I very much look forward to talking to you again soon on the next episode. Until then, have a great day, a great week. I will talk to you again soon. Bye-bye.

0: WPBF Channel 25 weather forecast for your Sunday, Mother's Day. Chance of rain, about a 45% chance with a warm temperature. It's about 89, the high 76, the low. And then on Monday, back to work, more thunderstorms. 60% chance of rain with a high of 88 and a low of 77. Check your weather, WPBF Channel 25.
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1: From ABC News, I'm Chuck Sievertson. Unacceptable is what President Trump calls Iran's rejection of a one-page U.S. proposal to restart negotiations. The proposal was for Iran to unblock the Strait of Hormuz, and then the U.S. would end the blockade of Iranian ports. ABC's Tom Sufi Burridge in Tel Aviv.
2: We do know from U.S. officials that even in this document, the U.S. wanted some kind of wording on the nuclear question, the future status of Iran's nuclear program, even though the full resolution of that sticking point, the major block in these negotiations to end the war, would be actually deferred into a subsequent 30-day negotiating period.
1: Since the rejection of the short-term smaller plan, oil prices are higher, $98 a barrel, up nearly 3% in U.S. trading. Global oil is at $104, also up nearly 3%. Wall Street stock futures are lower. Flying home to the U.S. from Spain's Canary Islands, 18 Americans from the Dutch cruise ship with a hantavirus outbreak. The planes headed to Washington's Dulles Airport, then a quarantine facility in Nebraska. Docs say they're not sick. They have no symptoms. They're just being monitored as a precaution. In the Canary Islands, ABC's Maggie Rooley.
3: Three people have died in this outbreak. One of them, a 70-year-old Dutch national. Authorities believe the first victims traveled to the Patagonia region where the virus is circulating. U.S. health officials are monitoring nine Americans who left the ship several weeks ago across several states. None have displayed any symptoms. During his prayer in St. Peter Square, Pope Leo, who plans to visit the Canary Islands next month, thanked residents for the hospitality shown to the MV Hondius and its passengers.
1: The remains of one of the two U.S. soldiers who vanished in Morocco during a military training exercise last weekend have been recovered. The soldier, First Lieutenant Kendrick Lamont Key Jr., was an air defense artillery officer. The search continues for the second soldier who has not been identified. You're listening to ABC News.
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1: Between 800 and 1,000 families have been forced to flee their homes in the mountains of central Mexico because a criminal mafia-like gang has attacked them with handmade explosives launched from drones and powerful weapons. That from community and human rights groups who say that Los Ardillos has tried for years to grab territory in the state of Guerrero. Russia and Ukraine have swapped accusations of breaking a U.S.-brokered ceasefire, both sides claiming to have suffered casualties in drone and artillery strikes. We got some reports this week about the cost of living, including the Consumer Price Index on Tuesday. Abraham Foxman, who was a forceful advocate for American Jews as national director of the Anti-Defamation League for nearly three decades, has died, says the ADL. Foxman was 86. There is a boom in the Roman Catholic Church credited to a man named Leo. ABC's Melissa Don.
6: 1 year ago this weekend, the first American pope was elected. Within his first year, the 70-year-old pontiff making strides, visiting Turkey and Lebanon for his first papal trip in the fall. Then in the spring, he headed to Monaco. From New York City to Los Angeles, dioceses across the country this year reporting doubling or even tripling their average number of new Catholics.
7: I think there's a little bit of the Leo effect.
6: The Los Angeles diocese welcomed more than 8,000 and new Catholics for Easter this year.
1: ABC's Melissa Dunn. 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
11: 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Chance of rain, about a 45% chance with a warm temperature. It's about 89, the high 76, the low. And then on Monday, back to work, more thunderstorms. 60% chance of rain with a high of 88 and a low of 77. Check your weather, WPBF Channel 25.
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1: All right, the great American here, and may you and yours continue to have a great Mother's Day. There's nothing more important in a person's life than a good mother and hopefully a good father. And if you've not yet connected with your mother, you got about 2 hours remaining to get it done and to thank her. The essence of motherhood is essentially sacrifice, because you give up even part of your body so that someone else may live. And society and culture is diminishing the importance of carrying babies. You know, it's from my religion, Catholicism teaches me from the Bible at the moment of conception begins human life until natural death. And a mother is the character that America needs more and more good mothers. It's much easier, I think, much easier to be a good mother, and so many bad fathers are out there. And in my case, I had a great mother and a lousy father, but for my mother, and she never weighed more than 92 pounds in her entire life. She was left at somewhat of a tender age with four young children, and a father that simply, for all kinds of reasons, left, and I didn't see him from the time I was 12 or 11 years old until he died. But my mother fought like a warrior Poe to keep us together at a time, shall we say, in which there wasn't a welfare system of any type. In the 1960s, it didn't exist. She relied upon St. Vincent de Paul to bring food. She worked out a circumstance with her sister and all of us. My mom, four kids, moved in with my auntie, Annette Arlinghouse, and we lived with her. She had a job at Procter & Gamble. We call it in Cincinnati Procter & God, able to support a little bit us. Then all of us got to work. My mother especially had not worked outside the home since she was married, and about 20 years intervened, and she said, I got to get it. And she essentially, my mom became a janitor, then eventually a waitress, a server, and went to work 6 days a week, sometimes seven. And she told each of us, we got to pull together in this thing, and we worked. So from the time I was, I don't know, 13 or 14 years old, the great American, I sold Bibles door to door. I sold knives door to door. I sold Christmas trees. I worked in a service station cleaning off windshields. You might recall, believe it or not, there was a time when a car pulled into a service station to get some gas, which was 29 cents a gallon, I might add. And there'd be two or three younger Americans coming out in order to clean off your windshield, check your oil, open up the hood, get underneath, and I'd see if you need some oil. And sometimes you got a little bit of a tip, sometimes you didn't. But it used to be, for the younger Americans, I said, imagine pulling into a Sunoco or an Esso, whatever, BP service station, and three guys come out to pump your gas for you, to wipe off your windshield, your back windows, and clean off your rearview mirror, and then open up the hood to determine what the levels of your fluids are. I was one of those guys, and I worked. I worked and worked. And a mother, I had the best. She would go to Mass regularly, two or three times a week. She prayed the rosary every night to went to sleep. She prayed for us four, never for herself. And we lived with family members. And at some point, I got to be about 19 or 20 years old, and I was in college, and Mom said, don't you love that girl? Yeah. She kind of encouraged me to get the hell out, not because she hated me. She loved me, but I had to go. I simply had to go. I was a handful. Got married when I was 19 years old, and the rest is history. And she was incredible. And one of the great prides of my mother's life was listening to me on the radio. And she would take her transistor radio. Many years on 700 WLW, I was on at night because I practiced law during the day, was in the AG's office. So she would listen to me at night, and I put her to sleep. Hopefully tonight I'm not putting you to sleep, but that's a different issue. she lived a full life, almost 90 years old, died about 15 years ago. I miss her every day. At night when I say the Our Father, the Hail Mary, and the Glory Be, when you say Hail Mary, full of grace, I'm thinking about the Virgin Mary, of course, but I'm also thinking about my mother. Her name was Mary. And there's not a day goes by that I don't think of her in a positive way and what she had to do to keep the family together. At that point, there was a functioning orphanage system, and there was concerns that I found out later that she'd have to put us in an orphanage. And she said, under my dead body. And she worked out situations with family member, a living saint named Annette Arlinghouse, who was her sister, and we simply moved in with her, and the rest is history. So you know what I'm talking about. There's a lot more good mothers than there are good fathers. Being a father is easy. In fact, it's fun. Being a dad is something different. And so a good mother will give up her life. She'll stay with you when it's difficult, believing in you and loving you until she's exhausted. The kind of love that she caused to happen in me burns even today. And so I'm sure at this point late on Mother's Day, all your celebration is gone. But understand, especially I'd like to address this to the women. I don't think men have babies, despite the protestations of the radical left. I think only women have babies. I might be wrong about that. Maybe at some point I'm going to have a baby, but maybe not. You have to believe in insanity to believe that. And if you have a child, if you get pregnant in difficult circumstances, so many millions of us have gone through difficult circumstances. But a mother with love, understand, you have growing inside your womb a human life. From the day of conception to natural death, that is a human being. It is a soul. And if you don't think abortion is ugly, listen to some of the comments I've seen recently by one of my favorite U.S. representatives, Gill, of the state of Texas, that describes what an abortion is. And there's specific political reasons why Planned Parenthood erects most of their facilities in the black community, because that is what their founder wanted, was to kill as many black babies as possible. So the founder of Planned Parenthood put their abortion clinics mainly in black areas. Hopefully at some point there'll be a renaissance of black morality and black ethics, understanding there's a reason Planned Parenthood is largely in the black community, because the founder of Planned Parenthood wanted to kill as many innocent little black babies as possible. And as a great American, I will fight like a warrior poet to have as many black babies born as is possible. Every baby needs an opportunity to live their life. So thank God I had a good mother, and I pray to God you had one also. Happy Mother's Day to all the mothers out there and all the future mothers. It is sacrifice to be a good mother. It is hard. It is difficult. But at the end of the day, it is extremely rewarding. Hope you had a good afternoon, morning, as I had with my family, with several mothers at the table, and it was fabulous. I've never met, there's millions out there, but I've never met a bad mother. And I'm sure there are some. God knows there's some. And I just pray to God that each of you had a mother just like mine. Let's turn the page. I'm getting a little misty. Let's turn the page. Secondly, I've received word from the White House that sometime Monday, Tuesday, or Wednesday, there's going to be a change and the idea of the cost of federal taxes when it comes to gasoline purchases. The federal gas tax per gallon is 18.4 cents, and diesel is 24. In California, for example, in addition to 18.4 cents a gallon, California is 61.2 cents. That means if you're in California, about 90 cents of every dollar goes to taxes. In fact, the one entity that profits most from gasoline is state and federal government. It's not the oil companies. On average, they make less than 2 cents of a dollar sales in profit. Much like Kroger, for example, makes less than 1 cent. Walgreens, chased out of many urban communities, makes under 1% per dollar profit. And if a lot of thievery is taking place, guess what? They have to leave. That's called racism. That's called capitalism. You can't operate a store that's going to lose millions of dollars. So Ohio is 38.5. That means in Ohio, when you get a gallon of gas, it's approximately 57 cents goes to the government. Tennessee is 27 cents plus the Fed of 18. That's what, 45. Illinois is almost 50 cents a gallon, of course. So in Illinois, you pay about 80 cents of every gallon you buy goes to the state or federal government. Texas is 20 cents a gallon. Florida is 40 cents a gallon. New York is 18 cents a gallon. And I'm told there's going to be a move in the next day or two to do one of two things. One is to have a moratorium on the federal gas tax, which would be 18.4 cents per gallon. So I've got 20 gallons. What'd that be? About $3.60, my quick Deer Park math tells me, which is something. The other idea, which is a good one, which is to embargo oil so that it cannot, no oil from Central or South or North America can be traded to the Middle East or to China. Now, this happened in 1973. The president at that time, Richard Milhouse Nixon, embargoed all oil. And so Donald Trump could say that all the refineries and all the oil, Venezuela and America, stays within our hemisphere and cannot be shipped overseas anywhere. Now, that's going to hurt California, because California gets most of its oil imported because they've decimated and destroyed energy production in the state of California, along with a bunch of other stuff, by the way. And so that's a positive. I like it. And we'll see what happens with it. You also know, if you pay attention to the media, for the last two or three days, the Trumpster has been waiting for a response from Iran. And the response came, and Donald Trump has said it is totally unacceptable. It's not going to fly at all. Trump said the Iran proposal is totally unacceptable. And at this point, I listened to Benjamin Netanyahu this evening on 60 Minutes. Likely something's going to start Monday, Tuesday, or Wednesday. He's been saying, you got to do this. Too many red lines have been crossed by Iran. And at some point, there has to be a response. And Trumpster says that through Pakistan mediators, that Iran failed to address any of the concerns put forth. And it's time to quit talking and start walking. And at some point, we are going to have to reduce Iran to years and years to come back if they refuse to give up. I got a guest coming on later that wrote a column, which I found very interesting. The Revolutionary Guard in Iran believes that there's an imam called the 12th Imam who is waiting in a cave somewhere in Ohm, O-H-M, Ohm, waiting for Armageddon. And so this large group of believers in the Revolutionary Guard in Iran want to bring about the end of the world, because that's the way they get to heaven with those 72 virgins. I'm not kidding about this. They believe this imam is in a cave in Ohm, and when the final conflict begins, and of course Iran wins through the fire and the brimstone, that they will be exalted and beatified. And they're going to spend their eternity with 72 virgins in heaven, with God Almighty, with Allah. Now, that is not a viewpoint held by all the Muslims in the world, but it's a dominant viewpoint with the Revolutionary Guard in Tehran. How do you argue with someone like that when they want to die and kill you in the process? They want to say to you and your family, they were close to within a few months of getting a nuclear weapon, according to the International Atomic Energy Agency, and they were going to use it against Israel first and then maybe us. Then Israel would respond and away we go. At this point, what do? You keep telling and waiting for a response. The response comes. It's a non-response response. That they want to have a toll on the Hormuz Strait. They will not permit other ships to come and go without their permission, and they don't know the position they're in because they don't care. If you want to die, and you want to kill a bunch of people as you die, you're homicidal, suicidal, and genocidal. That's a bad combination. Would you agree? How do you reason with someone like that? Now, there's 95% of Iranians want to have peace. They want to get on with their life. They want to live. But the regime in charge have the guns. They got the weapons. So what do? When Trump says, oh, hell's going to break loose if you don't have serious negotiations. And there are no serious negotiations. The Revolutionary Guard leadership, thousands of them, are expert at negotiations. That's all they do is negotiate. In the meantime, they're going to enrich their uranium and put it on the back of a missile, or possibly a truck, a car bomb, a ship, a boat, whatever, a dirigible. And they're going to destroy the world because they think that's their message from God. I went to Jerusalem. I would love to go to Fatima, Portugal. You go to these religious sites and you see individuals who celebrate God Almighty by whatever first name you call him. I call him Jesus. And I've been to the Wailing Wall. I've been to Gethsemane. I've been to the Mount. And I've been to Masada. And Israel is a culture of life. They want to live. Jews want to live, and the Muslims, which is about 30% of Israel, they want to live too. But this particular cult aspect of the Iranians in charge want to die, and they want to kill you. And even Thomas Friedman of the New York Times says, now that we're in it, we got to win it. Let's take a short break. We have calls from Baltimore and San Diego and Pennsylvania. Have three lines open. If you want to say something, first names only, great about a story about your mom, this is Mother's Day. Celebrate your mom with the American people. No names. Your mom is sufficient. I know I've said a few things nice about my mom, and one day I anticipate I'll be with her in heaven if I live the rest of my life like she lived hers. And if she's not in heaven, the great American's got no shot. And I believe there is a heaven, and I believe there's a hell. So let's continue with more, and three lines open, 866-647-7337, 866-647-7337. You like the idea of a federal tax holiday, which would be about 18 cents a gallon? You like the better idea of an embargo that Trump could impose that keeps all the oil and natural gas products inside this hemisphere and sells nothing to the rest of the world? And what do you think about Nazi symbols being endorsed by the modern Democratic Party on the chest of Graham Plattner, the great candidate in the state of Maine against Susan Collins? Well, let's continue. Bill Cunningham, News Radio 700. Bill Cunningham, the great American, live with you every Sunday night.

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2: I'll get to your calls, but the one quick note. Senator Mark Kelly of Arizona, despicable human being, said this morning on Face the Nation, after a classified briefing by the Pentagon, about Senator Mark Kelly says it is, quote, shockingly how deep we've gone into these magazines. He said the Tomahawks and other more advanced of our munitions, the SM-3, the THAAD, the Patriot rounds, interceptor rounds to defend more, is shockingly low. And this is a senator who served in the military, comes out of a classified briefing in the Pentagon telling the nation's enemies, we don't have the bullets to fire anymore.
8: He said, actually, it's been detailed by us through classified briefings that our magazine stocks are exceedingly low. It'll take months or years to fill them back up. And so, once again, if you're Iran or some other nation that wishes us ill, how wise is it for a military man retired in the United States Senate receiving classified briefings coming out giving aid and comfort to the nation's enemies? Is that good for Senator Mark Kelly? And, of course, Pete Hegseth responded tonight, taking him apart. Well, thank God China doesn't watch CBS News. After hearing the Pentagon classified briefings, Senator Mark Kelly says he's shocking how deep we've gone into these magazine stockpiles. They're extremely low. The problem is this gives aid and comfort to the enemies of this country, especially Iran, thinking, well, let's maintain the status quo and just keep talking because Senator Kelly says Iran's going to win the war. Unbelievable. Your calls are next. 866-647-7337. With leaders like this, we don't need any of the nation's enemies when Senator Mark Kelly is giving Iran comfort and aid. Bill Cunningham with you every Sunday night.
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14: ABC News, I'm Chuck Sievertson. Unacceptable is what President Trump says of Iran's rejection of a one-page U.S. proposal to restart negotiations. The proposal was for Iran to unblock the Strait of Hormuz, and then the U.S. would end the blockade of Iranian ports. Flying home to the U.S. from Spain's Canary Islands, 18 Americans from the Dutch cruise ship with a hantavirus outbreak. Last stop for the flight is a quarantine facility in Nebraska. Docs say they're not sick. They have no symptoms. They're just being monitored as a precaution. In the Canary Islands, ABC's Maggie Rooley.
15: We spoke with one of the top epidemiologists from the WHO, and he said that while hantavirus might seem new and scary to a lot of people, it's actually a virus that they know really well, and they know how it spreads, and it does not spread like COVID-19.
14: Remains of one of the two U.S. soldiers who vanished in Morocco during a military training exercise last weekend have been recovered. This is ABC News.
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18: WPBF Channel 25 weather forecast for your Sunday, Mother's Day. Chance of rain, about a 45% chance with a warm temperature. It's about 89, the high 76, the low. And then on Monday, back to work, more thunderstorms. 60% chance of rain with a high of 88 and a low of 77. Check your weather, WPBF Channel 25.

0: Does it hurt the nation's military and the brave men and women putting life at risk to have Captain Senator Mark Kelly tell the enemy that we've run out of bullets? Is that helpful to the mission of the men and women fighting right now in and around Iran? Is that something that a retired military officer should state on the record on CBS Morning News today with Margaret Brennan, that we're running out of missiles? Well, would that give aid and comfort to the enemy? Absolutely. And Hegseth is fired tonight. He's fired up tonight, talking about legal counsel of the Pentagon, possibly presenting the matter to a grand jury to determine if that is sedition, or secondly, to not provide Senator Mark Kelly any more classified briefings. He leaves a classified briefing, then begins to babble on TV of what he just learned in a classified setting in the Pentagon. And did he violate the oath? And this comes after he and others, some of the Democratic colleagues, urged U.S. military members to ignore certain orders. Does that make sense? I don't know. If you have a son or daughter preparing to fight somewhere in the Middle East, and you have a United States senator who is retired from the military as an Air Force captain, telling Iran we're running out of bullets, is that good? I don't know what to say about this. How much better would the nation be if the Democrats, the media, late-night comics, Hollywood, etc., opinion makers, stood with Donald Trump for, say, about 4 months, 5 months, and say, you know what? Every president since 1979 have said that Iran must not get a nuclear weapon. Everyone has said that they must be brought down if that occurs. Now, it's one thing to say the Iranians and living there in terrible circumstances occasioned by the domestic politics of the various Ayatollahs. They live terrible lives, which is unfortunate. Hell, Russians live terrible lives. That's unfortunate. North Koreans live terrible lives. That's unfortunate. Most of the Chinese live terrible lives. That's unfortunate. But only one country in the world has told us for about 47 years, we're going to kill you. It's called death to America. We're the great Satan. Israel is the small Satan. They're telling us they're getting a nuclear weapon so they can nuke us. And every president has said that cannot happen. I played for you last few Sundays the comments of Obama, the Clintons, Biden, Kamala Harris, all said the same thing. They cannot get a nuclear weapon. If they do, we're going to go to war with Iran. All of them said that until finally one guy had the cojones to make it happen. That's Donald Trump. How much better would it be if Senator Captain Mark Kelly would say, we will fight this thing to its logical conclusion. If Chuck Schumer agreed with Donald Trump, the interests of the United States, this is fundamental. The IAEA has said repeatedly they're close to getting a nuclear weapon that they will use against us. How much better off would we be? I say greatly. All right, let's continue. And by the way, there's nothing better than a mother's touch. And maybe a few years from now, I will feel it once again in heaven above if I live my life like my mother Mary lived her life. And by the way, Paul McCartney's got one hell of a Mother Mary Calls to Me. Great song. Look at that one, too. Let's go to Gail in Pennsylvania. And Gail in Pennsylvania, welcome to the Bill Cunningham Show. Gail, how are you?
1: Hi, Bill. I'm doing great. And sounds like you are as well.
0: Yes, yes.
1: I'm calling because I think this death cult thing with the Iranians is actually overplayed. When I see all the photos of the very close relatives, I don't mean distant, I mean close relatives of top level Iranian government officials living large and lavishly in the United States.
0: Here, not there,
1: in
0: here.
1: Bikinis.
0: Yeah. But, and you know, Gail, to me, that means they're phonies. It's one thing to believe in that stuff, but then you come here with Lamborghinis and you got a lot of Bentleys, and I'm thinking, okay, Soleimani's family lives in Beverly Hills. They're looting the country. And, you know, I don't think we should go to war if someone's looting their own country. I don't think we should go to war because the citizens live terribly. But when a country says to America, we're going to kill you, and actually they believe it and will do it, that's a little different. I think those in the Bentleys aren't part of this sect with the 12th Imam arising from a cave in Om. I don't think they're part of that deal.
1: Well, Soleimani, evidently his daughter, I think it was here in a bikini, living large. I mean, these are top officials and close relatives.
0: And I think the Iranian
1: president.
0: Yeah, the Iran. We gotta. I'll let you go. I'm sorry, but you're breaking up, and we can't hear that click constantly. But Gail, you're right. If you're at the top of Iranian society, you get the hell out. Go to Switzerland. Soleimani's daughter lives large and in charge in Beverly Hills, and I hope they're kicked out of the country immediately. The average Iranian thinks about America the way you and I think about America. They want America to take over and destroy their government. I don't think we should do that. Well, we've had regime change in Iraq. How'd that go? Afghanistan, how'd that go? Vietnam, how'd that go? We should act against Iran, not because it's a terrible place to live and the policies don't work. How the policies don't work in most of the world. But when a country is this close to getting a nuclear weapon and said they're going to kill us, and they believe in this homicidal, suicidal philosophies, then that's different, completely different. Let's continue with Bob in Maryland, the home of the Terrapins. Bob in Maryland, welcome to the Bill Cunningham Show. And Bob, how are you?
2: I'm all right, Bill. How are you?
0: I'm living the American dream.
2: Good. It's still on the topic of what you're talking about. I think, and I believe, because this is the last time we did this, and I was successful, is that we need to have another little man from Independence, Missouri, with wire-rimmed glasses and a bow tie, who actually fought in the trenches as a sergeant, not like some fat slob like, and said, enough of this. We're going to Hiroshima and Nagasaki, you.
0: And you know, Harry Truman and Bess, I saw this great story about him. You know, when his presidency ended, there was no such thing as a pension. And, of course, he had no money. And so January of 53, he was taken by the Secret Service to a train station. As the Eisenhower parties are going on, he took a train from Washington, D.C., with the former First Lady Bess, and to Independence, Missouri. And he says several people on the train looked at this guy and said, nah, that's not President Truman.
2: What's very interesting is about him is that, and you know this because I know you understand history, is this man only knew a few days about what we were going to do with Japan.
0: Yeah,
2: it was like because Roosevelt had just died.
0: Yeah, April 14th.
2: And he knew this had to end, and there was only one way it was going to end.
0: Yeah, with us winning and them losing. And wouldn't it be helpful if the Senator Mark Kellys of this world, who get classified briefings from the Pentagon, do not give classified information to the nation's enemies killing American soldiers? Wouldn't that be helpful?
2: Yes, it would. That man is disgusting. He's a mushroom. That's all he is. He's just a little mushroom that you knock over. You know, nobody's going to remember him in history or understand who he is, but they know who Harry Truman is.
0: Harry Truman and that story, I saw this document. I love the History Channel. To watch him on a train, which took about 18 hours to go from Washington, D.C., and had to live in his wife's family home. He had no money. No pension.
2: Yep.
0: People on the train thought, nah, that can't be President Truman on a train.
2: Well, it was. But I know it's amazing. But the thing is, we just got to stop this lily slapping, you know, and just
0: win.
2: Just hit them.
0: Win.
2: Be done with them.
0: Win. They're never going to stop. They will not stop. I got an expert coming on in about an hour or so about that same point, and I'm going to ask him. Will they stop? Do they recognize they've lost their Navy, the Air Force, they have no army, the buildings are gone, 10,000 sites have been hit? Do they understand the position they're in? And the answer on this column that I read, and my guest coming up about an hour, said it doesn't make any difference to them. I said,
2: no.
0: They don't care about that. They want to bring about the end of the world.
2: And, Bill, they made a mistake on the calling this person the 12th Iman. It's the 12th moron.
0: Well, I think, you know, well, my religion teaches me that Jesus Christ died for my sins, rose from the dead on the third day, and is heaven and will judge the living and the dead. And if they believe there's a 12th imam in a cave near Ohm who wants 7 billion people to be killed and murdered, who wants women to be raped, who wants children to go into minefields, sent there by their parents to blow up mines with keys to heaven around their neck, if they think that's the way to heaven, then basically, Bob, I'm in the wrong religion right now. Let's continue. Let's go to, we got thousands of calls. Let's continue. Let's go to David in Baltimore and then call in. We got John in San Diego. David, go ahead.
3: Thank you for taking my call. That was quite moving, your story about your mother. God bless her. I had to bring flowers to my mother's grave today. Yeah. So I'm choked
0: up.
3: God bless you, Mom. Tough. But I wanted to briefly say, as a former Navy guy, and I think Comrade Kelly is a former Navy as well, as someone who had to go through the polygraph, the background check, and the whole nine yards. Boy, that's not something you talk about every, oh, yeah, I went through a poly. I hope that the grand jury for Comrade Senator Kelly is not in the Northeast. I would rather the grand jury is summoned, I don't know, say Florida, or maybe Texas. And lastly, good sir, I wanted to ask, what can we do to get the Hudson Act voted on in the House? I mean, it's been a year and a half. Right. The Republican Party, vote for the rhinos, but we got to have the right to carry voted on, sir.
0: Factless. Let's stick for a moment with Senator Kelly. You try not to tell the enemy who's declared war on us that are killing American service personnel the status of our munitions. And he's got credibility. He comes out of a classified briefing.
3: Still there, Bill.
0: I'm not sure
3: if I had it.
0: In the Pentagon, and you're a Navy aviator, and basically he's been an astronaut, and now he's completely lost his way. And after a classified briefing, you tell the Iranians who are killing Americans what kind of munitions we have and how much are left. I don't know how you stay in the Senate. I don't know how you still have a service pension. I don't know how you keep your rank. And Pete Hegseth said tonight that the Pentagon will review Senator Mark Kelly's public statements about classified briefing. Can you do that? Is that legitimate? To come out of a Pentagon classified briefing and tell the nation's enemy killing soldiers, sailors, Marines, what kind of weapons we have left. I can't imagine that is not treason or at minimum sedition. Well, am I missing something? What are your thoughts? If you've been in the military, if you're currently in the military, and this happened this morning with Margaret Brennan on CBS News. Fortunately, as Pete Hegseth said, he doubts Iran is paying attention to the CBS Morning News on Sunday. But if they are, this is the wind beneath their wings to think, okay, let's not have peace. Let's continue to fight. Because a senator just told us that America is running out of bullets. What? Then he went on to say, in addition to that, that it would take many months or years to replenish the stock of American munitions. He said it will take a long time. Who does that help? Does that help us? Does it help Israel? Does it help Iran? Which of those three would you pick? And if you're sitting in Hegseth's shoes right now, what do you think about that? Is that something a United States senator, a retired military, should be doing? The senator told Brennan, Tomahawks, the Army Tactical Missile Systems, the Standard Missiles, the Terminal High Altitude Area Defense, so-called THAAD rounds, Patriot rounds, used to defend the U.S. have been hit hard, adding it will take years to replenish stockpiles. And it could affect, hypothetically, U.S. conflict with China. It's like, and the president is going to China, what, on Wednesday or Thursday? And Xi Jinping will be there? And he might say, you know, to Xi, what about working with us on this? Because I'm about, and I'm told, before the president goes to China, He's going to do one of two things, which is suspend the federal tax on gasoline, which is 18.4 cents per gallon, and or an embargo against sending oil or gasoline out of this hemisphere, which has happened before in 1973. So if China doesn't get oil and gasoline from the Straits of Hormuz and doesn't get it from Venezuela, where do they get it from? The answer is nowhere. It would be helpful if a United States senator, retired military on a pension, would not babble coming out of a classified briefing in the Pentagon. Would you agree? Let's take a short break. If three lines open, if you call now, 866-647-7337. 866-647-7337. Bill Cunningham, The Great American, with you every Sunday night.

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10: Now let's continue. We never stop. We simply continue. I'm led to believe by the White House in the next 1 to 3 days before the president leaves for China, is going to issue a holiday on the federal gas tax, which is 18.4 cents per gallon, and encourage other states to do more. I know in Ohio, Governor Mike DeWine has said no. Other governors have said yes. Before I take some more calls, we have full lines. The story that broke this morning on Face the Nation and the headline on CNN about the issue is, Hegseth calls for Senator Mark Kelly to be investigated by Pentagon for a second time. As if diminishing his remarks, did he violate his oath, etc. And the senator said on Face the Nation, quote, we've expended a lot of munitions, and that means the American people are less safe. Whether it's a conflict in the Western Pacific with China or somewhere else in the world, the munitions are depleted, quote unquote. That's what Senator Mark Kelly, coming out of a Pentagon briefing on Friday, comes out of a classified Pentagon briefing. He's on the Senate Armed Services Committee and Intelligence Committees. But he told Margaret Brennan on Face the Nation, and guess what? We don't have the bullets to fight a war. and Hegseth.

0: death a few hours ago, called to investigate the Arizona senator for a second time. Is it appropriate? And he has credibility. He gets a classified briefing on the Armed Services Committee, exactly what's happening, how much we have of what weapon systems, of which there are dozens. And he comes out on a national television broadcast as a United States senator, retired naval aviator, to tell the enemy, stay the course, don't have peace with us, we're running out of bullets. Run out of bullets? Iran, you're going to win. Is that the role of a U.S. senator, Mark Kelly, who a few months ago told military, in-service military, do not follow illegal orders? Of course, they knew that anyway. The implication, wink, wink, nod, nod, stand up and oppose Donald Trump in the military, implicitly. It's unbelievable that a United States senator, after a classified briefing, tells the enemy what he was told by the Pentagon. Would you agree? 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
7: From ABC News, I'm Chuck Sievertson. President Trump calls Iran's rejection of a one-page U.S. proposal to restart negotiations unacceptable. The proposal was for Iran to unblock the Strait of Hormuz, and then the U.S. would end the blockade of Iranian ports. Since the rejection of the short-term smaller plan, oil prices are higher in the U.S. and globally. Coincidence or insider trading?
8: Sources tell ABC News the Justice Department is investigating $2.6 billion of suspiciously timed oil trades tied to the Iran war. In at least 4 cases, oil traders bet prices would drop right before they actually did. Sources say investigators are working to determine whether they cashed in on access to government secrets. Investigators now probing whether they'd received inside information. Elizabeth Schulze, ABC News, Washington.
7: Aramco, the world's largest oil company with a majority share owned by Saudi Arabia's government, reports a 25% jump in first quarter profits, $32.5 billion, amid tight global oil supplies. Flying home to the U.S. from Spain's Canary Islands, 18 Americans from the Dutch cruise ship with a hantavirus outbreak. The plane's last stop will be a quarantine unit in Nebraska. Docs say they're not sick, they have no symptoms. They're just being monitored as a precaution, says the World Health Organization's Boris Pavlin.
9: This is not COVID. This is not passing someone in a hallway, in an airport, outside in a stadium and getting infected. This is, every case can be explained either through the original rodent exposures that are happening as we speak in South America or through close contact with a sick person.
7: The remains of one of the two U.S. soldiers who vanished in Morocco during a military training exercise last weekend have been recovered. The soldier, First Lieutenant Kendrick Lamont Key Jr., was an air defense artillery officer. Search continues for the second soldier. You're listening to ABC News.
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7: Even as Russian President Putin suggests that the war against Ukraine is coming to an end,
12: as the war drags on, the cost for the Russian public rises. New draconian internet restrictions in Russia, also justified on security grounds, are proving deeply unpopular because of the negative impact they have on people's daily lives. But despite Putin's words, if US brokered negotiations resume, there is no sign the Kremlin is willing to compromise. Tom Sufi-Burridge, ABC News.
7: With the U.S. blocking fuel shipments to Cuba, there are blackouts and a nosediving economy. ABC's Whit Johnson went to Cuba and talked with Foreign Minister Bruno Rodriguez.
13: Cuba is a country with our own history, with our peculiarities, and we are a free and independent nation. But Cuba is a democracy, is a different democracy. Well, you mentioned
14: Cuba is not a different democracy. When people go to the polls, it is often one candidate, one party. There is not choice. What do you worry would happen if there were free and fair elections in Cuba, if the people truly got to choose?
13: Well, you are presenting a prejudice.
7: The league's worst team this season today won the number one pick in the NBA draft next month. The Washington Wizards won the draft lottery Sunday. Chuck Sievertson, ABC News.
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18: WPBF Channel 25 weather forecast for your Sunday, Mother's Day. Chance of rain, about a 45% chance with a warm temperature. It's about 89, the high 76, the low. And then on Monday, back to work, more thunderstorms. 60% chance of rain with a high of 88 and a low of 77. Check your weather, WPBF Channel 25.
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0: 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Now, here's the man who's been recognized as radio's best, the recipient of not one, but two prestigious Marconi Awards for his broadcast excellence, the one and only Bill Cunningham.
1: Well, let's continue now. We never stop. We simply continue. Coming up later is Leland Vittert of News Nation and also an expert, Nick Berg, on Iran. He lived there for a long time. What's happening tonight there and more. Got thousands on hold. One last thought I have. Is the Democratic Party, as you know, liberal Democrats, caused the Confederacy to declare war in the United States of America. It imported about 12 million slaves into the United States. By the way, the 85% of the slaves went to Central America, South America, and elsewhere. Nonetheless, the Democratic Party would rather kill and be killed during the Civil War than give up slavery. It was the Republican Party formed to stop it. And then after 1866, it was the Republican Party that put forward the 14th Amendment and also the 15th Amendment. The Republican Party did that. And then when certain failures took place in the South, 1870s and 80s, and federal troops were pulled out, it was the Democratic Party that gave birth to the Ku Klux Klan and to the brutalization of black folks all over the South, lynchings, rape, etc., simply went on unabated for 40 or 50 years. That was all, may I say, completely the Democrat Party. Now, here we are today and now, and the Democratic Party, true to its roots, have endorsed Graham Plattner to be the next U.S. Senator from the state of Maine in place of Susan Collins, not one of my favorites, but at least she's a Republican, so to speak. And they pushed Governor Janet Mills, who's been the governor of Maine for many years, out, so the Graham Plattners of this world would have easy access to the ballot and to run against Susan Collins. Among other things, this is Mother's Day, and the Blessed Virgin Mary was a mother who gave birth to the Savior. Graham Plattner called the Blessed Virgin Mary a skank, said Jesus was a zombie, went on to say that all cops are bastards, ACAB, you see the sign everywhere. This is the Democratic candidate. Numerous gay slurs. He said that lesbian women are turned to be lesbians because a man's not made proper love to her yet. This is the Democratic Party. He also said that fewer women would be raped if they didn't drink so much and take drugs. He referred to the mentally ill with the R word, the mentally ill. He gave great aid and comfort to white supremacy, among other things. He also said rural whites are stupid and racist in Maine. So when the Democratic Party looked around and said, we got to get a candidate to run against Susan Collins, they picked someone who said Jesus Christ was a zombie, the Blessed Virgin was a skank, that rural white folks in Maine are stupid and racist. Imagine if a white Republican has said that against black people. All cops are bastards. Defund the police. Eliminate ICE. Open up the southern border. And lastly, I got to get to the calls. That the Nazi tattoo that Graham Plattner put on his chest for 18 years, the swastika was not enough for him. He had to take it to the next level. He had to go to the Totenkopf, which is a small symbol inside the Nazi tattoo. Those were the Nazis who ran the concentration camps like Auschwitz, Poland, and ground those into his pecs. So he did not just want to go to the Nazi tattoo that the Democratic Party is now endorsing, but had the Totenkopf symbol of those who ran the extermination camps for Jews. What? And Chuck Schumer, Senate Minority Leader, hope he stays a Minority Leader, endorsed Graham Plattner, and Schumer is a Jew. Just when you think the Democratic Party cannot go further off the edge, you have a Jewish United States Senator endorsing a tattoo-wearing KKK-endorsing Nazi who's endorsed the behavior of the Nazis at the extermination camps. Endorsed by a Jewish United States senator. Am I scratching my head? I'm scratching more than that. Do you think if these attributes were held by a Republican, do you think the media would say, well, after all, he kind of tattooed over that in his early 40s. He only had it for 18 years. What about Jesus Christ being a zombie and the Blessed Virgin being a skank? What about those? And I'm told by certain Republican senator, there's more to come on Graham Plattner. Could they find no one else other than a Nazi tattoo-wearing racist, other than Graham Plattner, to be endorsed by Jewish United States senators? Are you kidding me? His comments about blacks, gays, Christians, and women are truly unfathomable, unbelievable. Endorsed by the Democratic Party. Now let's continue. We never stop. We simply continue. And let's go to Greg in Michigan and thousands of others, and Steve in Massachusetts. Let's go to Steve first. He was in the military. Steve in Massachusetts, welcome to the Bill Cunningham Show. Steve, how are you?
2: I'm doing well. Thank you very much, Bill. Thank you very much for taking my call. Appreciate it. Yeah, I was in the military for 30 years with the reserves and active duty, basically in Washington, D.C. And if I ever gave any information out on the capability of the U.S. military, they'd throw me in jail. Because you sign your life away with these things. You know, when you get a brief and stuff like that, sometimes you have to sign in. And what the president can do, why don't he activates, you know, recall to active duty Kelly from Arizona and then put him up in the military justice system. He can do that. So any capability that anybody would spill the beans, so to speak, could be in very, very big hot water.
1: Explain how that works, Steve. Let's say, in this case, he's on CBS's Face the Nation this morning. He's talking across the world, I would imagine, about U.S. weapon stock, how much are left. They've been depleted. Take us years to get them back. You're saying that the commander-in-chief could recall Senator Mark Kelly and then do what with him?
2: Yeah, as a, let's say, a retired military person up to the year 70. If you're 70 years old, you can be recalled. Even if you're out of the military, you can be recalled to active duty because of a national emergency. But that would be up to the president to say. So he could actually reactivate him, bring him on active duty, and then put him in the military's judicial system. So anybody who is 70 years old out of the military can still be recalled due to national circumstances.
1: I'm looking up how old he is. He's not. I'm pretty certain he's not 70. He appears to be in his 60s.
2: Right.
1: And so, could you court martial him? Could you say
2: yes?
1: You cannot. He's on the Armed Services Committee. He comes out of a Pentagon briefing and tells the nation's enemy we're running out of bullets.
2: And in the briefing itself, they always say this
1: 62.
2: Brief is either secret or top secret or whatever. No foreign, you know, you can't let information out about this. So they always start the briefs wherever it is in the U.S. government, especially with top secret stuff. You'll say, hey, this brief is top secret, this brief is secret or whatever, and you can't spill the beans.
1: And why would he do this? What's the advantage of telling the nation's military enemy who's killed American service personnel, do not make a peace, keep it going, we're running out of bullets? Quote, this is Senator Kelly, quote, we've expended a lot of munitions, and that means the American people are less safe. Whether it's a conflict in the Western Pacific with China or somewhere else in the world, the munitions are depleted. If you're Iran and you get this, do you say, wait a minute, America is running out of bullets. We're not going to have peace. We're going to keep killing American service personnel. And Senator Mark Kelly gave aid and comfort to the enemy.
2: It's a strategy of the Democrats to undercut President Trump and to say that, okay, the war in Iran is bad, et cetera. We're going to lose. You know, we shouldn't have gotten into it. He's doing it for propaganda, political reasons.
1: Unbelievable. I'm thinking, You know, columnists, so-called experts have said yes. But we can create again everything we got. But this is a war of our time. We must win. Even Thomas Friedman of the Times said this is a conflict. I guess Senator Kelly now would say, okay, withdraw all the ships, the Marines, the Air Force, and then what? What happens then? The same group...
2: They get a nuclear bomb, and then they either put it on a ship and just throw it out in the bay someplace in Tampa Bay or New York Bay or Boston Bay.
1: Then what?
2: Whatever they could do that. You don't need a missile to bring a dirty bomb over, and that would create panic. So we have to stop Iran from getting any nuclear capability.
1: Because they would use it.
2: You bet.
1: I got an expert coming up who says absolutely. Because of that imam, the 12th imam in a cave in Ohm, and thousands of Revolutionary Guard believes that to have him emerge, there must be Armageddon with fire and brimstone all over the world. And those guys want to die. They don't want to live. Hell, Kim Jong-un, Putin, Xi, they want to live. This group wants to die and take us with them.
2: And in Iran, of course, the political and theological, the religious, are intertwined so much, there's no way getting around that. So whatever they say politically, they're doing it for a theological reason, and they want to bring on the imam, the new imam. You know, let's blow up the world and kill everybody. Terrible.
1: Well, I don't know what to, you know, how much better, Steve, would we be if retired military, the Democratic Party, which has said for the last 47 years they can never get a nuclear weapon. That was said by Jimmy Carter. It was said by the Clintons. It was said by Kamala Harris, Barack Hussein Obama, Joe Biden. Just give me the name. Yes, they can never get a nuclear weapon. The International Atomic Energy Agency said they're close to getting a nuclear weapon. They got 60%. And let's face it, no one needs above 10% for nuclear power, electrical reasons. They want to get a nuclear weapon. They have missile technology, and they told us they're going to use it. Now, Senator Mark Kelly is telling them now's the time to do nothing because we're running out of bullets.
2: And it's because of propaganda. The Democrats want a strategy to undermine Trump and the U.S. military. And you don't hear any other senators or congresspeople blasting Kelly about this. Terrible.
1: Well, you're close to this Graham Plattner guy who's got the Nazi tattoos and symbols of the Holocaust, gay slurs, women, Christians, blacks, white men, everyone. And the Democratic Party said, well, Governor Janet Mills, you know, you're not radical enough. You're a governor of Maine. Let's get this Nazi to represent us. And the Jewish senator from New York says, I endorse that guy.
2: It is terrible. And Mills, too, up there, Governor Mills, believe it or not, her brother is a lawyer up there. And who does he defend in real estate transactions? Communist Chinese who have 200 illegal marijuana farms operating in Maine right now, and all of that black market marijuana is coming into other states like New Hampshire and Massachusetts. Underground, black market. It's terrible. It's undermining America.
1: I've had guests on. There's huge grow farms in Maine, Oklahoma, Texas,
2: correct,
1: California, and they undermine. You don't know what's in it. Fentanyl's in it. They undermine the economic systems of those states that want to have marijuana, which I think is often a problem, or zoned out enough. And the Chinese are making billions of dollars off these grow farms inside of our country, along with their own police stations inside our country, along with 1 million Chinese students inside our universities. And we act as if that's not a problem.
2: And they're paying off politicians like Governor Mills and all the other politicians up there, I'm afraid to say, under the table to allow all of this stuff to go on. It's to me, it's crazy. It is just unbelievable.
1: You can't make it up.
2: No.
1: And one other thought. I'm glad you brought this up. You know, reapportionment's a big deal.
2: Oh, my God.
1: You seem like you're a knowledgeable person on these issues. And I have a list here of the Republican representatives, shall we say, in states controlled by the Democrats. Let's go to Massachusetts, which voted 38% for Donald Trump. 38% Massachusetts. How many Republican seats are there in Congress in Massachusetts?
2: Right now, zero, but that's not just the problem of the congressional. They also have done it on the local state rep and local Senate,
1: sure.
2: Massachusetts Senate districts. They've done the same thing. Here in north central Massachusetts, where I am from, they have more Democrats, more independents and Republicans than they do
1: Democrats.
2: So we have no
1: No
2: representation in Congress.
1: Uncovered.
2: It's terrible.
1: And how about this? Massachusetts, no seats. Connecticut, Republican, no seats. Maine, no seats. New Mexico, no seats. New Hampshire, no seats. Rhode Island, no Republican seats. Vermont, no Republican seats. Hawaii, no Republican seats. And Delaware, no Republican seats. That's 10 states with no Republicans. But that's okay because Democrats do it. They started the game.
2: Gerrymandering started right here in Massachusetts with Governor Gary, G-E-R-R-Y, and they pronounce it gerrymandering. And he started it years ago to actually come up with districts that look like a salamander to make sure that the Democrats got the vote.
1: Well, Democrats have played the game for 30 years. The Republicans are in it. Steve, brilliant telephone call, and thank you. Thank you. God bless you. Let's continue. All right, those 10 states, by the way, with no Republicans, none, represent about 40 seats in the House of Representatives. And for the last 20 to 30 years, nobody's complained about it. When Republicans are gerrymandered to death, that's okay. When Republicans get in the game, well, that's racist. Let's continue with more. Bill Cunningham, The Great American, with you every Sunday night.

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6: All right, Billy Cunningham, the great American. I've been texting with a friend of mine from Kentucky. I like to know how Kentucky is a thoroughly red, red, red Trump state. You have Thomas Massie in Kentucky. You got Rand Paul in Kentucky. You got Mitch McConnell in Kentucky. You got Governor Beshear, a Democrat, in Kentucky. There's probably not a congressional delegation more anti-Trump than one of the reddest states in America, Kentucky. And by the way, gerrymandering has been around for 200 years and will be around for another 200 years. When the Democrats do it, no problem at all. None. So, over the last two cycles, Massachusetts, 38% vote for Trump. How many Republican congressmen or senators? Zero. Connecticut, 42% for Trump. Republican congressmen, zero. Senators, zero. The state of Maine, 46% Republican. How many seats in the Congress from Maine? Zero. How about New Mexico? 46% Republican votes, but no seats in Congress. New Hampshire, 48%, no seats in Congress for the Republicans. Rhode Island, 42% Republican, no seats in the Congress. Vermont, 32% Republican, no seats in the Congress. Hawaii, 37% Republican, no seats in the Congress. Delaware, 42% Republican, no seats in the Congress. Does Margaret Brennan or CNN care about that? In Illinois, 17 congressional seats, 15 Democrats, when 45% voted for Trump. Two of the 17 in Illinois. Do they care about this at all? This is all propaganda. The Democrats have perfected the gerrymandering game, and now the Republicans are late to the game, but the Democrats started it by having all these states have no Republican representation in Congress. None. That's 35 Democratic seats secured. Unbelievable. Let's continue. Nick Berg, put a call into him. He's an expert on Iran and the 12th imam emerging from that cave. Also later on is Leland Vittert of News Nation. Bill Cunningham, the great American, with you and all great Americans. Guess what? Every Sunday night.
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11: ABC News, I'm Chuck Sievertson. Flying home to the U.S. from the Canary Islands, 17 Americans from the cruise ship with a hantavirus outbreak. They'll go to a quarantine unit in Nebraska. Docs say they're not sick. They're being monitored as a precaution. Dr. Michael Osterholm, infectious disease expert, University of Minnesota.
12: I have complete confidence that we will have good compliance here. And I think within days, this will no longer be a story.
11: Several people are hurt after a shooting and two car accidents during an after-prom party Saturday night in Fruitport, Michigan, where this person lives.
13: I was still hearing more of the shots, and we had a lot of teens that ran into our yard and that were in our driveway. There was cars parked all the way down to the dead end sign.
11: President Trump calls Iran's rejection of a one-page U.S. proposal to restart negotiations unacceptable. Iran would unblock the Strait of Hormuz, and the U.S. would end the blockade of Iranian ports. This is ABC News.
14: Did you know about 1 in 3 people with plaque psoriasis may also develop psoriatic arthritis, which causes joint pain, stiffness, and swelling? Does this sound like you? 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
16: 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Chance of rain, about a 45% chance with a warm temperature. It's about 89, the high 76, the low. And then on Monday, back to work, more thunderstorms. 60% chance of rain with a high of 88 and a low of 77. Check your weather, WPBF Channel 25.

0: Bill Cunningham, the great American. Of course, the last few days, lots of interesting things have happened relative to Iran. And the president had a 17, 18, 19-point peace plan. I would think mainly through Pakistan, we're telling the Iranians, you know what? You have to get rid of the enriched uranium. There has to be opening up of the Straits of Hormuz. We're not going to release money back to you, and we're not going to allow you economically to participate in the world economy until these things happen. And several hours ago, the Iranian regime said, not going to happen. No, no, no. And the president, sometime earlier, about 5 or 6 hours ago, said, get ready. Here it comes. Something big. And he keeps threatening, like the end of civilization, things of that character. He has a scathing response. So I thought, well, let's get a hold of Nick Berg. He is an American author and a former U.S. Special Ops soldier, Nick Berg. He's got a novel out, Shadows of Tehran, Forged in Conflict from Iranian Rebel to American Soldier, which is quite a journey. He grew up in Tehran during the Iranian Revolution, actively opposed the regime, fled the country and came to America, served in the U.S. Special Operations. And Nick Berg, welcome to the Bill Cunningham Show. And first of all, the last 3 or 4 days, what do you think the proposals of the president through Pakistan, completely rejected by the Iranian current leadership? What is your read on what might happen next?
1: So thank you for having me on, Bill. I really appreciate it.
0: Yes, sir.
1: I think that the issue here is that there's too many red lines on both sides right now, especially on the Iranian side. The Iranian leadership have been, the top leadership have been decimated, but there is still a lot of fractions in Iran that are the hardliners. And one thing I want to make sure your listeners understand about the power struggles inside of Iran, there is some moderates there, but the country is being run by IRGC. And their sole purpose right now, the sole purpose of IRGC is a world war and end of times. They're trying to rush everything towards the end of times because that's the Shiite ideology. And so that's why the president didn't want them to have nuclear weapons, because they would use it, definitely. So one of the things is that right now it's kind of a stalemate. And the best thing that the president has done is the embargo that they have on their economy to kind of drive the model of all of the lower ranking IRGC people and the regular people to have the hardship of the economy. And they can understand that, okay, it is time to stop this thing and maybe overthrow the government.
0: At this time, when you talk about the red line, and I had scholars on a month or two ago who talked about some Muhammad living in some cave in Ohm, O-H-M, and the end of times. And this guy talked about, instead of wanting peace, the Iranian, the IRGC, and the mullahs, they want to die, and they believe the nukes would get them there quicker. Explain how the end of times, do you buy into the prophet living in a cave somewhere in Ohm ready to emerge when they use nuclear weapons? What is that?
1: So in the Shiite, in the Islamic Shiite ideology, the conversation is, it's not Muhammad, it's actually, his name is Mahdi. He's the 12th Imam of the Shiite group. And he would come back as the savior of the world and the end of times. And it's every Shiite's responsibility to hasten that as much as possible and get to that level. Oh. There is people in the IRGC that truly believe that. And he is actually, they believe that there's a well inside of a cave in the city of Qom that he is going to come out of that well. And people go over there and actually pray around that well. Inside of that cave. And that is their ideology. They don't want a peaceful world. Their whole ideology is based on destroying everything for their Mahdi to come back, basically.
0: And so, the 12th Iman, when this guy emerges from this cave or this well near Ohm, that's the end of times, like the apocalypse. I may go to Fatima, Portugal, some of the appearances of the Blessed Virgin for healing and for love and peace. But in the Shia faith, those who believe such things, that the world must end, preferably with nuclear weapons killing everybody. And then the Imam emerges, and I guess the followers of this Iman go to heaven with the virgins. Is that the deal?
1: That is the deal. Absolutely. Well, you got it.
0: Well, how do you reason with someone like that?
1: You can't. That's the problem. And that is the thing that everybody has been saying. This is the reason that for 47 years, these guys, nobody had been able to really reason with them. And the other problem is that Iran geographically is a very hard country to conquer. From mountains in the north, mountains in the south, it's a vast, big, gigantic country. It's not like Iraq or Afghanistan. Iraq is a flat country, smaller. Iran, technologically, is very hard to go through all of these mountains. So putting troops on the ground, will be basically like sitting ducks over there. So that is not the right option either. And what I think this president, when he said he's coming, and I heard a lot of people on the right keep criticizing the president for doing this. He said no more wars, no more foreign wars, and all of that stuff. But his first mandate was to make America great again and protect America. That is what he's doing. He's following his first mandate. Well, he saw the threat, and he had to do something with it.
0: Well, we sit here now, and I'm thinking something. You can't keep saying civilization will end, totally unacceptable, get ready. You can't keep, Trump's been saying that for weeks. You got it. You know, Trump's doing everything in his power to give them a lifeline. You want to call a friend. You got to call a friend. Call Pakistan. He's throwing lifelines, and they're not pulling it in, maybe because who's in power, who isn't. Let's go back just a little bit. Talk about you have experiences growing up in Iran and rebelling against the regime as a teenager. What period was that, and tell us what you did.
1: That was somewhere around 1984, 1985, 86, in that period of time. And it was right after the Iran and Iraq war started. And the country, after the revolution, basically turned upside down. Now, my dad is American. My mother's Iranian. I grew up with my mother in Iran. And the country was completely turned upside down. There were so many restrictions on women, on freedoms. If you wanted to buy a Michael Jackson tape, you had to buy it like you buy drugs here, buying heroin here in the back of the street. You knew a guy that knew a guy, and you exchange money. And if you get caught with it, there was 100 lashes just because you had a tape of Michael Jackson. Mm. And if you had a dog and you walked with a dog down the up the street, they will shoot the dog and they will take you to jail for at least 3 months because dogs weren't allowed. You weren't allowed to have a dog. So it was very restrictive society, checkpoints everywhere, and there was no rhyme or reason on anything. They can come and open the door and come into your house and search your house for any reason. They didn't. There's no such thing as warrants and rule of law and any of that. So at that point, my thought process was, and you know, when you're young, you think you can change the world.
0: Right.
1: And my thought process was, is if I can hurt these guys enough, if I can figure out a way to overturn this government, I should at least give it a shot and try.
0: And so
1: obviously,
0: you left.
1: I wasn't successful, but yes. I had to get out of the country.
0: You know, I think the hope is, excuse me, the Iranian people will somehow arise, that the Iranian people themselves, give me your perspective on whether that would happen.
1: Well, it did happen in January, and they were massacred. And there was 40,000 people that died on the streets in Tehran.
0: Okay.
1: And in other cities. And that's because they're not armed. That's the problem. They don't have weapons. And one of the things that we should do is to arm those people and smuggle arms into Iran and let them fight their own government. Because if you look at it, Bill, Iran is a country of 90,000 people.
0: 90 million.
1: 90 million. Right. Yeah, 90 million people. And about 90% of that 90 million is against the government. There's 10% of them, which that's a huge number. It's about 9 million people that are pro-government. And those are usually have some ties to the IRGC, and they have money hidden all over the world. But there's 9 million people over there that are supporting that government. Now, since the war has started, I have people that I talked to in Iran, and they have actually brought in the Al-Shabaab from Iraq. They bought the Al-Fatimiyah group from Afghanistan. And these guys are the ones that are patrolling the streets with machine guns right now in Tehran. There's pictures of them on the internet if you look for. Now, these people cannot rise against machine guns. They're going to get mowed down again. So the best thing that we can do is we need to smuggle arms into Iran and give and arm these people, and these people will take down the government.
0: Well, I pray to God that happens. Let's get out your crystal ball, Nick Berg. What happens? It's a few months from now. The Iranian economy continues to be in free fall. The Straits of Hormuz are partially open, and the Revolutionary Guard is still in charge. And it's now, this is May. Let's say it's July and August. Trump's numbers are in the crapper. It looks ugly. If this thing gets solved and the economy rips and roars, the Republican Party will do quite well in November, but something else got to happen. Well, what happens to Iran? What happens to the world if they stay in charge at the end of all this? Revolutionary Guard.
1: They're gonna keep doing what they're doing. They're gonna keep being the menace in the world. They're gonna keep trying to fund these terrorist groups, the Hezbollah, the Hamas, and all of these people in the world. And they're gonna keep doing what they have been doing. The Houthis in Yemen, they are the biggest sponsor of terrorists in the world. They're the head of the snake, and we have to take that group down one way or the other. That's gotta happen.
0: Even Thomas Friedman, not a New York Times, not exactly a friend of Donald Trump's, says it must be done. We're in this thing now. We simply can't take the liberal democratic position and say, okay, just bring everybody home. Bring home the Navy, bring home the ships, and just let it happen. What would happen if that occurred?
1: No, we are too far in it. We are too far in it at this point. I mean, I think the prior presidents before Trump, that none of them wanted to have this problem because they thought that it's gonna cause a problem internally in the United States for them. That's why none of them had the guts to do it. Let me tell you, Bill, I'm not a big Trump supporter, but with this one, I am 100% with him on this.
0: I think he's
1: doing the right thing.
0: Yeah, we have about a million people listening right now. Tell the person living in Dubuque, Iowa, the person living in Austin, Texas, the person living in Delhi Township, tell them as to why we have to stay the course. Why?
1: The reason is that we didn't pay attention before 9/11, and you saw what happened. And that was one rich Saudi Arabia guy living in the middle of the desert with no resources, and 9/11, and he orchestrated 9/11. Imagine somebody worse than him that is looking for the end of the times, and a group of people that have a resources of the entire oil-rich country in the world, and they're building nuclear weapons. What do you think they're going to do? If a lonely guy named Bin Laden can orchestrate 9/11 and kill as many Americans, what do you think these guys will be able to do if they get their hands on a nuke?
0: What if Osama bin Laden had nuclear weapons, or what? What Iranians were close to? What the International Atomic Energy Agency says they were a few weeks away from 90% enrichment of that uranium. In which case, you wouldn't need a nuclear missile. You could put it on a ship, on a truck, on a train, and get it into Israel, and somehow on a barge get it in the New York Harbor and just set it off. And is there any doubt in your mind they would do it?
1: Absolutely, they would do it. They would do it in a heartbeat. And the thing that people need to realize, this is our problem. This is America first. What Trump is doing, this is America first. We needed to deal with this problem. This is not just an Israeli problem. This is not just a Middle East problem. This is the whole world problem. And the thing is that they will do anything to get their hands on a nuclear missile and to use that nuclear missile. I mean, you hear this. For 47 years, they've been shouting death to America. Why do you think they've been doing that?
0: They're sending us a message, and we haven't heard the message, because when I filled up my Chevy Blazer earlier today, it cost me $75 to fill up my Chevy Blazer. And gasoline's gone in Ohio from like $2.95 a gallon to like $4.95 a gallon, extra $2 a gallon. And the average American cannot tell the difference between Iran and Iraq. There was an Alan Jackson song in country music, I Don't Know the Difference. The average American doesn't know the difference between Iran and Iraq. But Iraq did not have nuclear weapons. And Somalis don't have nuclear weapons. Afghanistan didn't have nuclear weapons. Vietnam didn't have nuclear weapons. But this particular regime has told us for almost half a century, we're going to kill you. And now they're close to the means to get it done. And the average American's got to be sold the idea that this is our fight to save the lives of our children and grandchildren, but also our lives. And if we don't take on this fight and win, the world as we know it would be over, and now we got serious problems.
1: Yeah, absolutely. I mean, we got into World War II late, but we got the job done. And it took a lot of brave Americans to fight that war and a lot of brave Americans back at home to support that war. And it wasn't easy those times either.
0: No.
1: It was hard.
0: Very hard. And we got it done within 4 years. But we don't have the idea in this country. The Democratic Party, liberals, college professors, late night talk show hosts, and many others do not want us to be in this war because I don't want to be in the war either. I don't want this to happen. But America is divided badly, and every month that goes by, it gets worse. Can you smell what I'm cooking?
1: Yeah, absolutely, Bill. I completely agree with you on this because when you look at it, is that people don't understand the threat because we had so many good years since World War II. And so we have lived in comfort and we had all of these privileges that most of the world doesn't have. I was on another show and I told them, I said, look, people, understand, America is the last hope for freedom in the world. There is nowhere else to go. This is it. Yeah. We got to protect this, and we got to protect our freedoms. I don't care if it's Trump or if it's somebody else. Let's put politics aside. This is not about Trump.
0: No.
1: And there's no one person in this world that's going to do everything right.
0: No.
1: I might not agree with a lot of things that Trump does, but on this one, he's right, and we need to back the president.
0: All right, we got to run. Nick Berg.

0: Lots of places can expose you to identity theft.
1: Oh, no.
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8: From ABC News, I'm Chuck Severson. Flying home to the U.S. from Spain's Canary Islands, 17 Americans from the cruise ship with the hantavirus outbreak. The plane's last stop will be a quarantine unit in Nebraska. Docs say they're not sick and have no symptoms, though one is tested positive. It's just a precaution. Dr. Michael Osterholm, infectious disease expert with the University of Minnesota.
9: This is one that has very limited ability to be transmitted person to person. In fact, it's a rare exception. And so we have no question about the fact that this really is on the end of its run right now. And they're very possibly, maybe not, no additional cases from here on out.
8: Several people are hurt after a shooting and two car accidents during an after-prom party Saturday night in Fruitport, Michigan, where this person lives.
10: And they were scrambling and screaming for their lives, and I couldn't let anybody in or open the door because this was an active shooter situation. We didn't know what was going on at all either.
8: Four people were hit by bullets, two others hit by vehicles. President Trump calls Iran's rejection of a one-page U.S. proposal to restart negotiations unacceptable. The proposal was for Iran to unblock the Strait of Hormuz, and then the U.S. would end the blockade of Iranian ports.
11: President Trump said that even as the U.S. and Iran traded fire, the ceasefire remained intact. And U.N. Ambassador Mike Waltz tells ABC's This Week that's about diplomacy at the request of mediating Pakistan.
12: To give this negotiation another chance before we go back to bombing Iran.
11: Iran says it's responded to the latest U.S. proposal. Retired Navy Admiral William McRaven says President Trump does have a major piece of leverage.
13: He can always put the blockade back in place.
11: But he said Iran needs to come back to the table. Brian Clark, ABC News.
8: Because of the Iran war, oil supply disruption, Bangladesh and other Asian nations heavily reliant on imported fuel are grappling with an energy crisis affecting daily life, a rising cost of living, and economic growth. You're listening to ABC News.
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8: Two recent court rulings favored Republicans redrawing congressional maps ahead of November midterm elections. The Supreme Court gutted part of the Voting Rights Act aimed at not depriving minority voters of influence. ABC's Christiane Cordero.
15: It's unclear right now how far-reaching the ruling goes, and that's why you're seeing a lot of these Republican-led states in the South that have these court-ordered lines that were drawn to respect Section 2 of the Voting Rights Act being challenged now to at least try to test the water and see if they can gain an advantage there.
8: What could affect stock prices, mutual funds, 401ks, and more this week from ABC's Dave Packer.
16: Monday morning, a report on existing home sales. Tuesday, April Consumer Price Index numbers, as well as the government's hourly earnings report for April. Wednesday, Producer Price Index for April, a measure of the cost of raw materials for manufacturers. And then on Thursday, April retail sales data from the government, as well as new jobless claims for the previous week.
8: Fighting for his job after poor local election results for his Labour Party, British Prime Minister Keir Starmer plans to use a speech Monday to argue he can change course and revive his government's fortunes. One lawmaker, Catherine West, said she will try to trigger a leadership contest if she doesn't like what she hears in the speech. Miners in Myanmar, formerly Burma, have discovered a huge ruby considered to be the second largest by weight ever found in the country, 11,000 carats. Myanmar produces about 90% of the world's rubies. Chuck Sievertson, ABC News.
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20: WPBF Channel 25 weather forecast for your Sunday, Mother's Day. Chance of rain, about a 45% chance with a warm temperature. It's about 89, the high 76, the low. And then on Monday, back to work, more thunderstorms. 60% chance of rain with a high of 88 and a low of 77. Check your weather, WPBF Channel 25.
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0: 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The recipient of not one, but two prestigious Marconi Awards for his broadcast excellence. The one and only, Bill Cunningham.
1: I'm Billy Cunningham, the great American. We'll continue to follow the events in Iran and the Middle East. It appears the Iranians are acting like Iranians, which by that I mean they're suicidal, homicidal, and genocidal. They don't want peace. They want to die and want to take everybody with them. But in addition to that, we have terrible circumstances of large numbers of individuals wanting to kill the president of the United States. Unprecedented. There's been three so-called legitimate attempts on his life. The first two, it's only an act of God kept Donald Trump alive. And Ronald Reagan also was shot at the same location at the Hilton Hotel. No president has been subjected to the level of violence inflicted upon Donald Trump. In fact, about 50% of liberal, self-identified liberals believe that political violence against Donald Trump is somehow justified. And so whether it's the Luigi effect or others, there's large numbers of assassins laying in wait. Whether you're a Supreme Court justice or whether you're in the Congress, as Stephen Scalise is, or Donald Trump, people are gunning. And as Donald Trump Jr. says, the bullets appear to be coming in one direction. But in addition to that, Todd Sheets has a newsletter on wealth and progress, currently available free of charge on Substack, also available on YouTube, Spotify, and Apple. And also the book, 2008, What Really Happened. And this article kept my eye because it is entitled The Hilton Paradox. And Todd Sheets explains what Reagan was going through beginning his term, March 31st of 1981, when he was shot by Hinckley. And the comparisons between that and what's happening to Donald Trump. And once again, Todd Sheets, welcome to the Bill Cunningham Show. The Hilton Paradox, please explain.
2: Yeah, Bill, it's great to be back with you again. The big paradox here is that there are so many similarities between the Reagan and Trump administrations. You know, that was the very beginning of Reagan's first administration when he was, caught in this assassin's attack by Hinckley, as you mentioned. He was in the midst of trying to initiate his economic reforms to turn the country around. It had been stagnant economically for like 15 years or so before he was elected. He was also in the midst of trying to build up our resistance to the Soviet Union in the first Cold War. And then now we have Trump trying to do the same things. He's trying to get the economy going again after it's been stagnant for an extended period of time. And he's trying to bolster America's interest in a new Cold War against China, which also plays out in Latin America with what's happened in Venezuela and in the Middle East with the things that you're talking about. Now, the one big difference or the paradox was that back when Reagan was hit, I don't know if people will remember this or they may be too young. Famously, he was close to death when he was wheeled into the George Washington University Hospital. And in spite of the fact, he was an irrepressible character, as they wheeled him into the operating room, he looked at all the nurses and the surgeons and he said, "I hope you all are Republicans." And one of his surgeons famously said, "Mr. President, today we are all Republicans." And the paradox I pointed out in the recent Substack piece is that is something Donald Trump would never hear. That is one of the huge differences now. There would not be that kind of unity if something had happened to Trump. And that's the big difference between the two time periods.
1: Todd Sheets, I can remember O'Neill, Tip O'Neill, the Democrats praying for Ronald Reagan's recovery. It was thought it wasn't a big deal. We found out a day or two later it was a very big deal. He was very close to death. And I would not want Akeem Jeffries or Chuck Schumer operating on Donald Trump right now. I'm not sure we'd have a similar outcome. Why have politics become so acidic?
2: Yeah, I think the big thing here, and I've written about this a number of times, is that we are in the midst of regime change. And what has happened since that time, back in the early 1980s, even though the far left had played a very significant role in changing the dynamics of the 1960s and 1970s, you still had kind of the old guard in the Democratic Party who still was like the figureheads and ran the party. And those people had a very different view than Democrats today. Even though they disagreed with Republicans on lots of things, they still thought America was the greatest country in the history of the world, and that overall capitalism was a far superior system to socialism, communism, any of the kinds of collectivisms that you'd want to see or that they talk about now. But now here we are, you know, 40-some years later, and what's happened is that radical part of the party has risen up. And they have a very different view on those issues. They see America as largely as a flawed, repressive, colonistic country built on supremacy instead of one built on the greatest Western principles in history that have lifted more people up from poverty than anything else. And they see capitalism as something that needs to be overthrown and replaced with those collectivisms, you know, the socialism, communism, and that kind of thing. And because they know that Trump is the first major challenge to their increasing agenda to move us down that path, they will stop at nothing to try and bring his presidency to an end. So there's nothing they won't say. There's nothing that they won't support. You know, everybody calls it Trump derangement syndrome. But I think that's the big difference between then and now.
1: Todd Sheets, you say in your column, there's no formula for bipartisanship, which is why the modern Democratic Party cannot bring itself to support a war against Iran that many, including Thomas Friedman of the Times, actually agree with. And that is why so many in the party, Jimmy Kimmel, for example, can't even bring themselves to directly condemn an assassination attempt on the president's life. In fact, when he told that inappropriate joke 2 days before the recent attempt at the correspondence dinner, he pictured Melania Trump as a widow. And then when all these events took place, I did not see the media go to any name face of the Democratic Party to get a reaction, because I knew what the reaction was going to be, which is, I'm sorry it didn't happen. And especially so many attempts on his life. And so you end up by saying, when will this end? Before we get there, you make a great point about the radicals of the 60s and 70s that tried to bomb the Pentagon and kill a bunch of people, and they were ostracized by Democratic Party in the 60s and 70s. But then one of the alkalites of that group became more or less a teacher and a supporter of Barack Hussein Obama, the Weather Underground. And so we have Weather Underground today all over the country that want to ignore federal law, almost want to separate from the union, that don't want to enforce federal law, which is ICE, et cetera, within their communities. And so we have a different group of radicals, because the radicals of today are inside the tent of the Democratic Party. The radicals of the 60s and 70s were not. I think that's another point in your column.
2: That's absolutely the point. The point I made was that basically up through the 1990s, we still had this kind of old world view of America, even among the Democrats, as America is a great country. It's had its flaws. We've made it our mistakes, like all countries have. But by and large, no country has done more for more people around the world and inside of their own country than America has. We created the middle class. We saved Europe from self-destruction twice during the 20th century. And then we won the Cold War, which was a greater threat to them than it was to us. As we did all that, we lifted more people up. And I think, you know, through the Clinton era, with all of Clinton's faults, he basically governed as if he believed those things. He continued the Reagan policies.
1: Yes.
2: People might forget.
1: Yes.
2: You know, he said the era of big government is over and that kind of thing. But after the Clinton era ended, and as we got into the 2000s, with the mistakes that were made there, is that's when we started to see the ascendance of the far left become the leaders of the party. They left, it stopped being a small faction, very vocal at times, and they started to be the heart and soul of the Democratic Party, and that's where we are today. That we saw that kind of in a continuous movement beginning in the 2000s, running through the 2010s, through Barack Obama, and then through the Joe Biden era.
1: You know, I watched Senator Fetterman, John Fetterman of Pennsylvania, on with Bill Maher. And Bill Maher's had more lucid thoughts recently than ever before. And John Fetterman is most unwelcome in the Democrat Party. And much like Arlen Specter, I think in 2009 switched from Republican to Democrat, then it was beaten in the primary in 2010. John Fetterman doesn't have a home in the Democratic Party, and he made the point that the policies and the things that I believe in fit comfortably inside Bill Clinton and Barack Hussein Obama. The things I believe about the southern border and law enforcement and correct kind of spending programs, it's the same. John Fetterman would fit nicely inside the Democratic Party until about 2015 or 2016, 2017, when finally an outsider came horizontally to the presidency. The last one, I think it was Dwight D. Eisenhower, but he was a general, for God's sakes. And they couldn't take it anymore. And instead of buckling down on middle-class values, middle-class Americans, dirt under your fingernails, work hard, work smart, defend the American way of life, the Democratic Party had a leftward turn to AOC and the squad and a Tim Walz and a Kamala Harris. And now Fetterman doesn't fit inside the Democratic Party or the Republican Party because of his other positions. And Fetterman made that point that the I played repeatedly many of the cuts and quotes of Obama and Hillary Clinton and Bill Clinton. They all sounded like Donald Trump when it comes to many issues today, but something flipped and something changed. Do you have some sense as to why that happened? Because the Democratic Party was losing national elections, but they were doing okay in the urban areas. But they markedly said, we're going to go radical left way out there because of what? Because of the cities? Can they win with that agenda, do you think, in the midterms and in 2028? Can they nominate AOC? On some of the morning shows, she's being mentioned as a presidential candidate. And I'm thinking, what world do we live in? How do you see that playing out, Todd Sheets? How do you see it?
2: Yeah, I think that's going to be a very interesting thing to watch, because so far what's happened is they have won elections, you know, here recently, as you mentioned, with Barack Obama and then with Joe Biden. But Barack Obama played the role of a moderate. You know, he convinced everybody he was a moderate, and in some ways he was a moderate. But deep down, you know, I mean, I read his book, The Audacity of Hope, and as I read that, I said, you know, this guy is basically, on economic issues, he's an FDR, government takeover the economy kind of Democrat, but he's hiding that. You know, he would talk about the tech industry positively and favorably. He had their support. So I think he was a little bit of a wolf in sheep's clothing. Trump came along, and I think one of the reasons they cannot stand Trump so much, they've gone with this Hitler agenda, is Trump was the first politician from anywhere, but especially from the Republicans, who was willing to stand up to the whole cancel culture psychology that they were using to try and shut down anybody else's opinion. You know, that wokeism and cancel culture developed during the 2000s. It got far worse during the 2010s. And most of the Republican politicians were afraid to take that on. You know, they felt like they were going to get canceled. And so they tried to cancel Trump with this Hitler narrative, but Trump wasn't afraid of it. And he just kind of, you know, looked it in the eye and stared it down. And when that happened, they knew they were in for a fight, and they had kind of become the major political force in America through that period of time. And Trump was a threat to trying to undo almost everything that they had done. And then Biden came along. And so, you know, Biden, again, he played the role of a moderate. You know, this is the old Joe Biden believes in America, you know, the kind of guy that would have been concerned about Reagan back in the 1980s. So they had a figurehead who looked like he was moderate that could get elected. But then behind the scenes, especially as time went on and his mental faculties declined more and more, you know, it was AOC, it was Bernie Sanders, it was Elizabeth Warren. Their agenda was running the party during the 4 years of the Biden administration. Can that agenda get elected by the broad population? I would doubt it. And if Trump is successful, it is almost certain that it will not get elected. If we see this economy really get going, if we see a favorable resolution to this war and those kinds of things, there's no way the far left is going to win an election with one of the candidates that they've got to stand up.
1: I've always said those kind of things, and I pray you're right, Todd Sheets. The Democratic Party is the party of slavery, of lynchings, of the Ku Klux Klan. They're the party today that controls the major cities in total collapse. And I do not believe that the top 15 or 20 large American cities can long term succeed with the policies they're on. And I don't know what's going to happen. You talk about Nazis, and now we got a Democrat with a Nazi tattoo on his chest. Graham Plattner is the choice of the Democratic Party to run against Senator Collins. And now, instead of criticizing the Nazis and the Ku Klux Klan, the Democratic Party is embracing a guy who called the Blessed Virgin Mary a skank, who said that if a woman is raped, she should quit drinking so much. He said awful things about immigrants, awful things about white Maine residents who are hillbillies and toothless, illiterate hillbillies. And this guy's the nominee of the Democrat Party. How does a member of the Democrat Party, like Chuck Schumer, embrace someone with a Nazi tattoo on his chest who calls the Blessed Virgin a skank? How does that work?
2: I think, look, I want to say two things about the comments that you just made. Let's start with that one. I think what's happened is, look, the far left has tasted the power of running the country, which they tasted under Biden, even though it was under a figurehead presidency. They didn't see it that way. They have become the regime in power, and they now know that they are at risk of having a major regime change. If Trump is successful economically and in the war here, it could turn things around the way Reagan did, where basically we'd be looking at least two decades of, you know, traditional Republican conservative kinds of policies, and they're going to fight that with everything that they can, including allowing anybody and everybody who can possibly get elected as a Democrat to be supported. Now, I want to come back to one other thing quickly. You talked about the inner cities in this country, and this is one of the things people need to remember. Barack Obama used to love to say, you know, that the Republicans talk about, you know, you need to pick yourself up by your bootstraps. But what if you don't have any bootstraps? And I think the response to that is, why don't those people that you're talking about have bootstraps? Because your party has been in control of those cities and of the poverty agenda for the last 60 years. And if you're saying those people don't have bootstraps, you are admitting that your policies have failed, and we need to try something new in these areas where people have been trapped in these systems of poverty that basically grows out of the failure of the Great Society programs back in the 1960s.
1: So, no, we got to 100%, and they want to keep as large numbers of people dependent upon government as possible to secure votes. And when that is lost, then you bring in a bunch of illegals, put them on welfare programs, and make sure they vote for you. Todd, we have to run once again. ToddSkanks.substack.com. Lots of columns up there. And good stuff. Once again, we'll do it again. And Todd, thanks for coming on the Bill Cunningham Show. And Todd, you're a great American. Thank you very much.
2: Great to be with you, Bill.
1: God bless you. Let's continue with more. By the way, he also referred to Jesus Christ as a zombie and then the Blessed Virgin as a skank. Said women that are raped should quit getting drunk. And that's the person in Maine the Democratic Party embraces. Bill Cunningham, the Great American, with you every Sunday night.

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right, Billy Cunningham, the great American. And I want to thank once again Nick Berg and Todd for coming on, because each of them have different takes. But the take essentially is that we're in trouble. We are in deep trouble. And it doesn't get any better. When you have numerous individuals who want to kill the president, and you have United States senators like Mark Kelly on the morning CBS and Margaret Brennan tell the enemy the status of our munitions. Let's continue with more. Leland Vitter is next. 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
2: ABC News, I'm Chuck Sievertson. Flying home but not home home from Spain's Canary Islands, 17 Americans from the Dutch cruise ship with a hantavirus outbreak. The plane's last stop will be a quarantine unit in Nebraska. Docs say they're not sick and have no symptoms, though one's tested positive. It's just a precaution. Unacceptable is what President Trump calls Iran's rejection of a one-page U.S. proposal to restart negotiations. The proposal was for Iran to unblock the Strait of Hormuz, and then the U.S. would end the blockade of Iranian ports. In Tel Aviv, ABC's Tom Sufi Burridge.
3: The main sticking point in the negotiations with Iran, the future of its nuclear program. And we're still no breakthrough in ending the war. It's just days before President Trump is expected to travel to Iran's key ally, China, for a crucial summit with Chinese President Xi.
2: After Iran's rejection and President Trump's reaction, oil prices went up. Wall Street stock futures went down. This is ABC News.
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6: WPBF Channel 25 weather forecast for your Sunday, Mother's Day. Chance of rain, about a 45% chance with a warm temperature. It's about 89, the high 76, the low. And then on Monday, back to work, more thunderstorms. 60% chance of rain with a high of 88 and a low of 77. Check your weather, WPBF Channel 25.

0: All right, Billy Cunningham, the great American, Leland Vittert of News Nation on every night as a great off-to-the-side service, which is called Leland Vittert's War Notes, particularly appropriate now. Seems like every hour, every day, something different is happening. I just watched the president talk about they better take the deal now. I've been hearing that for the last, I don't know, 9 or 10 weeks. We're about 10 weeks into a war for a generation. I'm not sure that communication skills are the best. Joining you on now is Leland Vittert of News Nation, also War Notes. And you have a column up now about a busy man. And I, every time I think, okay, this thing's going to be resolved. Trump has said the war is over. The war is concluded. We won. They lost. And that now they're exchanging fire between Iranian troops and U.S. Naval. He's going to go see, of course, Xi Jinping of China in a few days to try to work things out there with China. All hell's breaking loose. Give me your analysis. We've not been together for about a week. What's happened in the past week, different or better than a week ago?
1: Well, I think, Bill, the fact that Iran has challenged U.S. troops a number of times, and by that means firing upon them, although they didn't hit anything, and the United States finally fired back, it shows how few options the Iranians really have. And I think that is something that no one is talking about, which is what a bad position the Iranians are in. So, yes, President Trump politically is in a tough spot right now. Namely, that's because I think the media and Democrats have capitalized on this fixation on gas prices above all else. And, yes, gas prices are something we all see and feel at the pump. Part of this is that the president didn't sell the war before he started it. Part of it is just the nature of our media environment. Part of it is the American people are completely uninterested in anything other than themselves right now. But all of that together, I think what we've lost sight of is what a bad position Iran is actually in. The entire Middle East has realigned behind the United States and Israel. Never before has the U.S. military had a better chance to confront and strangle Iran. And there is an enormous amount that can still be done to a very weakened Iran.
0: And as a consequence, you would think we're winning the war, but I see in polling about 40% of Republicans are not with Trump, shall we say, on the war, which is a large number of Republicans, say we're done with Iran. If you take Democrats, it's like 90%. Independents determine everything. About 70%, 75% of independents say, get out, don't do it. So the president is facing this headwind that's holding him up. And I have a sense at some point that the 40% support by Republicans of Trump's policies in Iran is going to collapse about 1 or 2 percentage points every week. It's going to continue to go down. It looks as if we're in this for the long haul. And I want to get your reaction to this. As you know, the CIA has a report that was leaked to the Washington Post, if it's true, that the CIA, if you believe them, says it would take Iran another 2 to 4 months to really be impacted by what's going on. The American people, I think, aren't going to put up with 2 to 4 more months. Do you agree?
1: Well, the American people will put up with what they believe is important. And again, you said it, I've said it, that President Trump didn't sell the war before he started, and he's still doing a terrible job of selling the war. He seems far more interested in selling his ballroom and is far more passionate about that than he is about the war with Iran, which is just a mistake. Politically, as CNN pointed out, boasts are more believed than the necessity of Donald Trump's ballroom. So it just doesn't make a lot of sense.
0: Well,
1: the whole point I think you're getting at is that the American people do not understand why this is important and why what is happening is necessary and why what is happening is so remarkable. I've seen the leaked Washington Post report. I don't have my own reporting on that. There is always a CIA assessment that says everything.
0: Yeah.
1: Who is it given to? What is it? How confident are they? What are their sources? We don't know any of that. But I think it underscores the amount that the media and Democrats are really undercutting Trump and the United States in this. It is very difficult to know who they are working for. If I told you yesterday, hey, Bill, in 2 to 4 months of long, hard days on the radio, you could vanquish your big competitor on air. And they wouldn't have any listeners left, and they would all come to you. You'd take that deal. You'd go for 2 or 4 months of extra work and a little bit of pain.
0: Yeah.
1: But that has not been explained to the American people. To me, the CIA report is actually something that says, wow, in 2 or 4 months we can get rid of the Iranians after 47 years?
0: Yeah.
1: That's all it'll take?
0: Sign me up. Let's do it. Problem is, I don't think if Trump had Ronald Reagan's communication skills, which he doesn't have, the media, mainstream media, maybe you and I exclude it, but the mainstream media, I think you're part of the mainstream media, by the way. I'm not. But that's a different story. But nonetheless, at News Nation, Leland Villa, you're part of that media. And you add in the Democrats. They don't care much about giving Donald Trump credit for anything. And their main goal, despite the nation, is to undermine Donald Trump greatly. And if, as a consequence, the nation itself is injured, that's okay. Get rid of Donald Trump by any means necessary. The employment numbers are great. The southern border shut down. Fentanyl deaths have plummeted. The income tax collections, dollar-wise, are the greatest of all time. More Americans are working today than ever before in American history. Crime rates are down. Life is good, except Donald Trump irritates greatly. Democrats and the mainstream media, to such an extent, they wouldn't give him credit for anything. I mean, if he solved cancer, they'd blame him for not taking care of heart disease in the process. I'm looking at this thing saying, hey, no matter what Trump does, he doesn't have the communication skills of a Ronald Reagan to convince those that are in the middle or on the left that what he's doing in the long term is right. And as a consequence, no matter what he does, it's not enough. Your view?
1: Yeah, I'm not sure it's fair to say that he doesn't have the communication skills. Broadly speaking, he doesn't have the communication discipline. And it is part of this president. And I'm in the middle. I'm the referee who calls the game. And the problem for Trump is twofold. One, him, and two, that the deck is stacked against him. Generally speaking, 78-year-old or 79-year-old men don't change. I have one in my life. He's my father. I love him dearly. But ask my mother. He ain't going to change. She's no. Don't stretch. Men don't change.
0: No.
1: Okay? And the media's hatred of Donald Trump isn't going to change either.
0: No.
1: So that's sort of where we are as America. And I think, you know, the flip side to this, Bill, and I think we have to acknowledge this, there is an enormous amount of Americans who are driving around listening to us right now. Maybe they've had some Grainger's ice cream or Skyline chili. And they're thinking to themselves, what am I going to be able to afford to do with my family this weekend? Because the money that I normally use to take my wife out to dinner or to buy a pizza for the kids on Saturday night or Sunday night or take everybody to a movie, I'm using in gas. And when I'm not paying in gas, I'm paying because everything else costs more because gas costs more.
0: Yeah.
1: And that is a very real pain. And nobody, just by dint of who we are as Americans, nobody sits around and says, you know what, honey? It's okay. We can't take the kids to the movie this weekend because we're confronting Iran. That's just not the American ethos anymore. We haven't gotten there.
0: No.
1: And what I would say is that this is a larger problem, which is that America no longer feels fair for so many. And you want to know why Mamdani is popular. You want to know why Abu al-Sayed in Michigan is, you know, crazy and dangerous as he is, or Grant Plattner in Maine, the Nazi-wearing Democratic Senate nominee, is popular. It's because of that fact.
0: And that's almost unchangeable every day, unlike other economic indicators, which are almost all good for the country, partially because of the policies of Donald Trump. Whenever I drive by a service station, which every American does almost every day, look up to the right or to the left and you see the cost of gasoline. Now, I don't look up and see the unemployment rate. I don't look up and see the balance of payment deficits. I don't look up and see deaths saved because of fentanyl not being in the country. I don't look at about the southern border numbers. I don't look at the how many Americans are working. I look up and I see $4.99 a gallon in Cincinnati. And if you're in California, you look up at $7 a gallon. Where you're headquartered is probably $5 or $6 a gallon. And to me, that is a report card on the president's policies, like it or not. And that's in our face every day. Not the price of eggs, not the price of bread, not the price of TV monitors or Apple phones. What's in our face every day is that number, which I look at all the time, and it's drilled into our consciousness. That is the grade report on Donald Trump. Would you agree?
1: Well, in large part because, and I used to be one, the local news that loves to lead with the price of gas because it's the easiest thing in the world to go do as a story. And yeah, it is the report card. Is it the right report card? I don't think so. But it is where we are as a country right now. Once there is a narrative that is set, it is very difficult to change it. I would just remind everybody who's upset about $5 a gallon gas. You let Iran get a nuclear weapon, or Iran control more of the Middle East than it did before this war started, and $4 or $5 a gas is going to seem like a dream.
0: Right.
1: It is perplexing to me why, for example, there's a big story out today about how California may experience a gas shortage, especially for jet fuel. They import most of their jet fuel there in California, and the person to blame is Donald Trump, not Gavin Newsom or the California State Legislature that ran out all of the refiners of jet fuel.
0: Yeah. I mean, right now, California, there are some proposals to enact a 1973 law that says we're going to use our gasoline and oil in America. Nothing can be exported. And maybe that's coming. That's one minor solution. In other words, only use Venezuela and American oil and gasoline. But the problem is that California, Washington, and Oregon, what they do is import. They import their gasoline from the Pacific, from overseas, because we don't have the pipelines and to California. And secondly, they don't have refinery capacity. And thirdly, because of their so-called solar deal, et cetera, they don't have oil fields being produced. So as a consequence, that's what's going on. And I think in another week or two, it won't take 2 to 3 months. The support for the war among Republicans may collapse. Now, lastly, in a few days, you're going to have Xi Jinping and the president, Trump, we believe, is going to be in Beijing with Xi. What do you anticipate coming from that? Can Xi actually be involved in the Middle East? Is that a good move or a bad one? Maybe that's a good part of war notes in the future, Leland Vittert. What's going to happen in a few days in China?
1: Well, the one thing that we know is that President Trump heading there, weakened by a American public that demands an end to this war, does not help the situation.
0: No.
1: So we know that for sure, and I think that probably is the unquestioned truth, is that Trump heads there with not a great hand, and that's just the way it is. We can definitely agree on why that is, but that is the way it is.
0: And it's not going to change, because right now, when you bring up the point, and when mom and dad say, we can't afford to go get a Skyline Chili, we can't afford to go watch a movie because of gasoline prices, they couldn't care less about Afghanistan, Iraq, Vietnam, or Iran. They live their lives in a way that statistically is very good, but in reality, in their minds, not very good. Got to run Leland Vittert War Notes. Subscribe to it. It's great. We'll talk later to see the results of Xi Jinping, what happens there. And to let China get involved in the Middle East directly, diplomatically, could be a mistake. On the other hand, something's got to break in the next week or two or three. Otherwise, all hell's truly going to break loose. And Leland Vittert, once again, thanks for coming on the Bill Cunningham Show. Leland, you're a great American. Thank you very much. All right, let's continue.
2: Bill Cunningham, the great American, live with you every Sunday night.

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guy, Billy Cunningham, the great American. Thanks for listening tonight. Next few days are going to be dramatic. Number one, I'm led to believe that in the next 1 to 3 days is going to be a tax holiday on gasoline. The federal gas tax is 18.4 cents per gallon, 24.4 cents diesel. And the president's going to encourage states, other states like California at 61 cents on the gallon, or Ohio at 38 cents per gallon, or Texas at 20 cents a gallon, or Florida at 40 cents a gallon, or New York at 18 cents a gallon, or Tennessee at 27 cents a gallon, or Illinois at 49 cents a gallon. Put those two together, you have about 77 cents per gallon in Illinois to do the same thing, to alleviate pain at the pump. I predict most of the Republican states will do it. I predict most of the Democratic states will not do it because they want Trump to lose. They want America to lose this war. And secondly, how in the world can a sitting United States senator, a naval aviator named Mark Kelly, who's completely lost his way, attend classified briefings inside the Pentagon? He's on the Armed Services Committee and the Intelligence Committee. Come out of those committee meetings with classified information in his head. And this morning go on Face the Nation with Margaret Brennan and announce proudly as a U.S. naval aviator to the world, quote, we've expended a lot of our munitions, and that means the American people are less safe. Whether it's a conflict in the Western Pacific with China or somewhere else, the munitions are depleted, quote, unquote. That is giving aid and comfort to the enemy during war. It's hard enough for the men and women in uniform to win with all the handcuffs they have on them. It's hard enough. But to have a United States senator who's retired military tell the enemy we're running out of bullets is particularly egregious and particularly disgusting by someone who should know better. Again, I want to thank Todd Sheets for coming on also, who has the similarities between what happened to Ronald Reagan at the Hilton Hotel and Donald Trump at the Hilton Hotel. Maybe in the future, presidents should not go to the Hilton Hotel. Or better yet, maybe the left in this country, the radical left, about half who want Trump dead, including some who had him, Mark Hamill, put President Trump in a coffin, and others who talk well about assassination attempts that have failed. Maybe they'll reconsider their thinking, but I doubt it severely. Well, let's continue, but thanks for listening tonight. Especially, I want to thank Nick Berg, who understands Iran completely, and his discussion about the 12th Imam and what that means to the Revolutionary Guard was important. And also hearing from Todd Sheets about what we face. I would hope the U.S. military would not pay attention to Senator.

0: Mark Kelly. Bill Cunningham, the great American, with you and all of the great Americans every Sunday night.
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8: From ABC News, I'm Chuck Sievertson. President Trump calls Iran's rejection of a one-page U.S. proposal to restart negotiations unacceptable. The proposal was for Iran to unblock the Strait of Hormuz, and then the U.S. would end the blockade of Iranian ports. Since the rejection of the short-term smaller plan, oil prices are higher in the U.S. and globally. Coincidence or insider trading?
9: Sources tell ABC News the Justice Department is investigating $2.6 billion of suspiciously timed oil trades tied to the Iran war. In at least 4 cases, oil traders bet prices would drop right before they actually did. Sources say investigators are working to determine whether they cashed in on access to government secrets. Investigators now probing whether they'd received inside information. Elizabeth Scholze, ABC News, Washington.
8: Aramco, the world's largest oil company with a majority share owned by Saudi Arabia's government, reports a 25% jump in first quarter profits, $32.5 billion, amid tight global oil supplies. Flying home to the U.S. from Spain's Canary Islands, 18 Americans from the Dutch cruise ship with a hantavirus outbreak. The plane's last stop will be a quarantine unit in Nebraska. Docs say they're not sick, they have no symptoms. They're just being monitored as a precaution, says the World Health Organization's Boris Pavlik.
10: This is not COVID. This is not passing someone in a hallway, in an airport, outside in a stadium and getting infected. This is, every case can be explained either through the original rodent exposures that are happening as we speak in South America or through close contact with a sick person.
8: The remains of one of the 2 U.S. soldiers who vanished in Morocco during a military training exercise last weekend have been recovered. The soldier, First Lieutenant Kendrick Lamont Key Jr., was an air defense artillery officer. Search continues for the second soldier. You're listening to ABC News.
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8: Even as Russian President Putin suggests that the war against Ukraine is coming to an end.
12: As the war drags on, the cost for the Russian public rises. New draconian internet restrictions in Russia, also justified on security grounds, are proving deeply unpopular because of the negative impact they have on people's daily lives. But despite Putin's words, if US brokered negotiations resume, there is no sign the Kremlin is willing to compromise. Tom Sufi-Burridge, ABC News.
8: With the U.S. blocking fuel shipments to Cuba, there are blackouts and a nosediving economy. ABC's Whit Johnson went to Cuba and talked with Foreign Minister Bruno Rodriguez.
13: Cuba is a country with our own history, with our peculiarities, and we are a free and independent nation. But Cuba is a democracy, is a different democracy. Well, you mentioned
14: Cuba is not a different democracy. 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There is not choice. What do you worry would happen if there were free and fair elections in Cuba, if the people truly got to choose?
13: Well, you are presenting a prejudice.
8: The league's worst team this season today won the number one pick in the NBA draft next month. The Washington Wizards won the draft lottery Sunday. Chuck Sievertson, ABC News.
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18: WPBF Channel 25 weather forecast for your Sunday, Mother's Day. Chance of rain, about a 45% chance with a warm temperatures, about 89, the high 76, the low. And then on Monday, back to work, more thunderstorms. 60% chance of rain with a high of 88 and a low of 77. Check your weather, WPBF Channel 25.
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20: 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Gary McNamara and Eric Harley talk about everything from politics to social issues and news of the day. Whether you're up late or you're just starting your day, welcome to the show. 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
21: All across America, we are Red Eye Radio. He is Eric Harley, and I'm Gary McNamara. Good morning. Hello. All right, let's go back. Let's see what a prediction was made 6 years ago, all right?
22: All right.
21: Here we go. Bernie Sanders, six years ago. Right. A little over 6 years ago. Here we go.
23: The scientists are telling us that if we don't act incredibly boldly within the next 6-7 years, there will be irreparable damage done, not just to Nevada, not just to Vermont or Massachusetts, but to the entire world.
21: There you go.
22: Yeah.
21: Anything change?
22: Oh, there's been damage done. It has nothing to do with the environment. It's the radical left that's doing the damage.
21: Well, this is just a continuation of what we've always said. When every doomsday scenario that is made, and they've all been doomsday scenarios.
22: Yeah.
21: When not one of them ever come true, when are you supposed to,
22: When is it okay to say, well, if you've been wrong, if you've thrown out over the last couple of decades 50 doomsday scenarios, which you say absolutely is going to happen or are going to happen, and they don't, when do you lose credibility?
0: You never do on the left, because they don't care about the truth. Credibility only matters if you care about the truth.
1: Yeah, just
0: and they've never cared about the truth.
1: Just find
0: they,
1: that interesting.
0: They just want the willfully ignorant to move on and go about their day and not look into the facts, not check them on their false predictions over the years. Decades, for decades, they've been doing this.
1: Yeah.
0: And they don't care about the truth.
22: Somebody mentioned, I saw it over the weekend again. Seems like more people are picking up. We actually played it a few weeks ago when Gore was out there saying one of the concerns we have now is for global cooling. Mm-hmm. It was like,
0: yeah, right. Yeah. Well, you know, that's, of course, they're going to have to change their tune. They how many times have they changed their tune? It was global warming. It was climate chaos. It was temporarily displaced climate. No, wait. That was for illegal immigrants. It was global chaos and global what was the catastrophic something? They had something with catastrophic in it. Change the definition every day. That way no one gets to double check you. When you can make a boy a girl or a girl a boy just by saying so, then the definitions or what you call climate change or whatever your next thing is or your big thing is doesn't matter to anybody. You can call it whatever you want. You can call it something different every day, and that's exactly what they do. They change the meaning of words, or they think they do. That's the attempt. Change the language, control the language, which is why it was so important for them to control the language on social media. For so long, they got away with it. For years, with help from the FBI, before the Twitter files came out, before Elon Musk stepped in and overpaid for Twitter.
22: Hmm. Well, it was one of those weekends that the things that were being said. What was it last week that AOC said? Because she had another one that came out after that where she talked about the fact that the revolution, the American Revolution, was against the billionaires.
0: Yeah.
22: It's like, what the hell are you talking about?
0: Right.
22: But
0: right.
22: She said someone.
0: But you can't earn. There's no way to earn.
22: Oh, that's right. You can't earn a billion dollars. Oh my gosh!
0: There's no way to earn a billion dollars. There's no way to earn a billion dollars.
22: She was eviscerated for that, but Democrats probably agree with it. But of course, that's not true. Of course, you can if you make a widget. In fact, if you make a widget that becomes popular, it's, you know, if you get to that point.
0: Yeah.
22: You can make $1 billion. It's not that hard. You can put out crappy music and make $1 billion.
0: I was reading a story about this woman who was living basically on borrowed money here in Texas, and she created Poppy Soda. I think I've seen it on the shelf. I think I've heard of it. I've never tasted it. I don't know what it tastes like. But she went on Shark Tank. Next thing you know, her company sells for $1.95 billion. And the point of the article basically was, well, I don't need... some people talk about quality of life. She said, no, it's okay to live in chaos if that's what you run on, basically. If that's what you're going to do... You know, if that's going to be your life, chaos in the sense that your life is always about business and you don't need life balance, life work balance or any of that. And you just run on it. If you look at these billionaires, they may not have said that, but that's pretty much how many of them operate. Jeff Bezos is selling his $500 million yacht. He realized, oh, I don't need a yacht.
22: I don't have time for a yacht.
0: Well,
22: you know, you go through this mindset of, because let's say we took, or somebody took all of the wealth from the billionaires just one time, and it was going to be a one-time thing. They took all their billionaire wealth away. It was, all of it is gone, right? It's the government gets it. The people get it. Whoever gets it. Well, first of all, it'd be a massive, catastrophic hit on the economy. But here's what would happen.
0: You'd go into a depression.
22: Eventually, those individuals would become billionaires again.
0: Yeah.
22: If you take their money away, those same mindsets are still at work.
0: That means you'd have to take away a significant portion of stock in American companies.
22: Oh yeah, the effect.
0: I mean,
22: the effect would be absolutely
0: catastrophic.
22: One example of that is the current president. He's gone through bankruptcy how many times? He's talked about it. He wrote about it in his book. He said one time he said there was this homeless guy across the street. He was in New York, and there was this homeless guy across the street. He said that guy's worth $900 million more than I am, because he had just filed for bankruptcy for $900 million or something, and he was making the point, you know, that guy's worth $900 million more than I am, because I'm $900 million in the hole, and that guy's not in the hole probably. So now we see the president doing very well with his media company and everything else, and those running his companies for him. These are the types of individuals. These individuals that, frankly, when you think about it, the country was founded on this idea that you have that kind of potential. And the socialists don't want that at all. All they want to do is control it. They want you to believe. Remember in that conversation that we played last week with AOC, it's impossible. And the host was going, you're exactly right. You're exactly right. I'm an idiot.
0: You're exactly right.
22: You know,
0: these people know nothing about making money. It is impossible for AOC or someone like her to make a billion.
22: They don't seem to understand. We've said this before. It's the debate really is with children. We're dealing with children's minds. And I'm not saying that to throw out any type of, you know, salacious insult or whatever. It's just you're dealing with emotional nightmares that just throw out stuff. And the latest is that, you know, that from AOC was that the American Revolution was against the billionaires of their times, which, of course, it was not. And she was fact-checked, you know, a ton of that about how many of the founding fathers actually had wealth and used their wealth.
0: Mm-hmm.
22: In fact, that was a part of the Declaration of Independence.
0: Yeah.
22: Was they were willing to give up all of their wealth to fight, you know, for freedom and to fight as Mike Lee put it over the weekend, a very distant, large, overly intrusive government that gave no representation to the colonies.
0: Mm-hmm. Yeah.
22: And so, but I understand why she has to do it. I mean, we understand. We talked about it last week. You have to, if you can't win on the argument, you've got to create the delusion that the other side is pure evil.
0: Yeah.
22: So billionaires have to be evil.
0: Well, you've got to lie about the facts. You've got to create this basis that it is impossible to earn that kind of money in any way.
22: Right. But the reason you're doing that, lying, is because the lie is that they're evil.
0: Yeah, that's the whole part of it, everything starts, is built on a lie. In order to get to the end point that it's wrong, because basically she brought up in that conversation that they were cheating, breaking the law.
22: Right. Yes.
0: They did something illegal.
22: Right. You have to break the law in order to be a billionaire.
0: That's exactly what they want you to believe. And so what they're trying to say is we want to create new law to make it against the law to be a billionaire.
22: Right. And then you had, never forget that, we played it a couple of months ago, just said, what an idiot. We said, this proves that astronauts can be complete idiots.
0: Yeah.
22: Mark Kelly.
0: Right.
22: Yeah, I agree. We need to get rid of billionaires. Yeah, we need to get rid of billionaires. That's a good idea. You're right. We don't need billionaires. Shut up, you idiot. Well, it's...
21: Now, that's... By the way, that scares me.
22: Yeah.
21: That he was an astronaut and would actually say something as idiotic as that. Even for political purposes, he wouldn't say, okay, this isn't a critical thinking point here, and I'm an astronaut.
22: Well, it's, you know, it just goes to show, really, that the space that should be explored more closely is that between his ears.
21: Yes.
22: Because it's empty.
21: But it's the entire point of they can't win on the issue, so they have to lie to demonize.
22: Mm-hmm.
21: And, you know, that's where we are now. But what an interesting weekend it was. I mean, the... The Virginia Supreme Court ruling.
22: Yeah.
21: Oh, my gosh. And now the professor who came up with the idea of how they can resolve it.
22: Mm-hmm.
21: That was beautiful in Virginia for their redistricting that they lost. And this professor came up, we'll have the specifics of the story here in a little bit, came up and said, well, how we can do this is we simply, the legislature creates a new law that the retirement age now for every single Supreme Court justice is 54, not 73. And then they're all thrown out. We put in our handpicked people,
22: yeah.
21: And then we do it again, and we get the districts that we want. Now,
22: right. Yeah.
21: The fact is, it doesn't work that way. I mean, somebody would have to file, and I don't know how you refile something like that, but they said the court, with the court cases on it, this thing would go past the, you know, just the legal stuff itself would go past November.
22: Yeah, right.
21: You know, but, you know, that's the idea that they all jumped on because they were just all getting, what can we do? What can, they're all workshopping this. What can we do? And that's the idea we came up with. Let's change the retirement age, fire all the Supreme Court justices, because that's what you're doing by saying the retirement age is now 54.
22: Right.
21: And by the way, that covers everybody who voted that particular way.
22: Yeah, of course.
21: And then you replace the entire Supreme Court with people. And this is where we've talked about, this is another example. What happened in Virginia was an example of the tyranny of the majority, which the founding fathers were against. That's where 51% can shut out 49%.
22: Mm-hmm.
21: That's why we live in a republic. That's why we have an electoral college. That's why we have a Senate. That's why all these things exist.
22: Right.
21: That's why states have, you know, have the same thing. They got a House, they have a Senate. There's a reason for that.
22: Well, Mayor Pete, what was that, a few weeks ago, talking about the Electoral College, that we should have someone who is in the White House who wins the majority of the votes, not the Electoral College votes. And, of course, we had to include the current president in that. And he didn't. And I listened to more of that speech. He never mentioned Trump would still be president.
21: No, he didn't. No.
22: But, of course, they want to get rid of everything. They want to undermine the Constitution.
21: And so I wasn't surprised by it. But they're panicking. They won't change what they want on the issues, they're going to be losing. And this is something that everybody's talked about. They're going to be losing in the census. They're going to be losing House seats.
22: Yeah.
21: You cannot, what they believe society can't run on.
22: Right.
21: The thing about liberalism and where it's gone now is it cannot succeed. Economically, it cannot succeed.
22: Right.
21: It's impossible.
22: Well, this is, you know, their entire goal is to break the system that we have. You have to do that really, really. You start by chipping away at the foundation of the Constitution.
21: Well, you break the system to get what?
22: Control of the system.
21: But what is the conclusion of that? Failed society.
22: It is a failed society because it would be full-on communism, right?
21: But you see it already now. You see it with, you know, California had that guy again win another couple of things in a track meet.
22: Mm-hmm. Yeah.
21: And, you know, they're out there saying, this is great. This is wonderful. Because
22: mm-hmm.
21: Understand that all the worst characteristics of human beings is what the Democratic Party now endorses.
22: Yes. And they're fighting for
21: the race.
22: They're legally fighting for it.
21: And that includes the identity politics, which is the racism, the misogyny mm-hmm. and sexism of the radical transgender movement, which is absolutely blunt misogyny, jealousy, envy, and selfishness about the demonization of wealth.
0: Mm-hmm.
21: The demonization of people who have wealth. The lie that if you have wealth or you have something, you must have done something wrong or evil to do it. The victimization, you're a victim, they're an oppressor. Everything is built on jealousy, envy, and selfishness. You want greed? Look at the Democrat Party.
0: Yep. No kings. They want nothing but kings.
21: We are Red Eye Radio.
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0: Where Would I Radio? Hazer, Curly, and I'm Gary McNamara. All right, here is what AOC had to say. Here we go again. Oh, man. Just keep bringing on the quotes, AOC.
1: Sure.
0: Here we go.
2: The American Revolution was against the billionaires of their time. And we're declaring independence from such an extreme marriage of wealth and power and the state.
0: The hell's she talking about? Just making crap up.
3: Make it up as you go along.
0: My God.
3: Make it up as you go along. It's part of something that Bernie has been doing. Her pal Bernie has been doing this for the longest time. Yeah. You can't make it because of the rich and powerful. There's no way. It's impossible. That's right out of the Bernie playbook.
0: Well,
3: it's impossible to earn $1 billion.
0: That's what really came out of Occupy Wall Street.
3: Yeah.
0: And I remember the night we got the call from the student at UCLA who said, you know, the billionaires, I can't afford my education.
3: Right.
0: And here are the billionaires. And she bought into it completely. And we're just like, wow.
3: Right.
0: Wow.
3: Yeah. And she wants everybody to believe this junk. Garbage.
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6: ABC News, I'm Chuck Sievertson. Flying home to the U.S. from the Canary Islands, 17 Americans from the cruise ship with a hantavirus outbreak. They'll go to a quarantine unit in Nebraska. Docs say they're not sick. They're being monitored as a precaution. Dr. Michael Osterholm, infectious disease expert, University of Minnesota.
7: I have complete confidence that we will have good compliance here. And I think within days, this will no longer be a story.
6: Several people are hurt after a shooting and two car accidents during an after-prom party Saturday night in Fruitport, Michigan, where this person lives.
8: I was still hearing more of the shots. And we had a lot of teens that ran into our yard and that were in our driveway. There was cars parked all the way down to the dead end sign.
6: President Trump calls Iran's rejection of a one-page U.S. proposal to restart negotiations unacceptable. Iran would unblock the Strait of Hormuz and the U.S. would end the blockade of Iranian ports. This is ABC News.
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10: WPBF Channel 25 weather forecast for your Sunday, Mother's Day. Chance of rain, about a 45% chance with a warm temperatures, about 89, the high 76, the low. And then on Monday, back to work, more thunderstorms. 60% chance of rain with a high of 88 and a low of 77. Check your weather, WPBF Channel 25.
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1: And he is Eric Carle, and I'm Gary McNamara. Coming up in just a minute, here from Jonathan Turley on what happened, the Virginia Supreme Court and the gerrymandering attempt in Virginia. That all coming up.
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1: Here is constitutional law professor Jonathan Turley on what's going on in Virginia.
3: Virginia was always the gold standard for gerrymandering. Virginia doesn't like gerrymandering. It makes it very difficult to do so. They have a commission to avoid gerrymandering. So to get this through, they had to do a sort of bum's rush to get this in before the midterm elections. And the Supreme Court of Virginia said, no, we're not going to sign off on this. Now, this was a face planting of legendary size for Governor Spamberger. She had previously assured voters that she was vehemently against gerrymandering. And as soon as she was elected, she went to the hard left and then asked and pushed through the most radical gerrymandering scheme in the country. And so this is a remarkable effort that has resulted in a massive loss for the Democrats. They spent a fortune to get this thing through.
4: $64 million.
3: Yeah, and in addition to the $64 million, they alienated half of this state.
2: Yeah,
1: they certainly did. But I thought really it was the perfect example, and I'll say it again because it's something we've talked about a lot with the Democrats, you know, promoting that, you know, elections should all be popular votes.
2: Right.
1: You know, the presidential election ought to be a, you know, popular vote instead of the majority of states, because that's what it is now, the majority of states. And the Democrats also promoted getting rid of the Senate. And, you know, we've talked about this many times before, and they've talked about, again, I came up with a new term. Gerrymandering courts.
2: Yeah, exactly.
1: That's why I'm laughing at my own statement there. This gets back to where the Democrats believe that judges should not interpret the law, but they should make law.
2: Mm-hmm.
1: And the judges, if they would have gone along with this, would have been making law.
2: Yeah, right.
1: Because the Virginia Constitution specifically, you know, omits this from happening.
2: Right.
1: And it's just really amazing. What was the, I want to see, I had a problem with the printer. Just want to really quickly go back to an article that I saw. It was in the National Review, and Charlie Kirk wrote it. Imagine if it were Trump. All right, listen to this. And he's relating this to what happened in Virginia.
2: You said Charlie Kirk, you meant Charlie Cook.
1: Charlie Cook, yes.
2: Yes.
1: If I said Kirk, yeah, I apologize. Charlie Cook.
2: Right.
1: Charles Cook from National Review. Imagine the following scenario. Donald Trump says he's going to run for president again in 2028 on the grounds that it's necessary to ensure fairness and to protect democracy. That I couldn't get by that without dying laughing.
2: Right.
1: Because that's basically what the Democrats are saying.
2: Right.
1: You know, but in another way. After Trump wins the Republican primaries and secures a nomination, the Democrat Party says that his plan to run again is unconstitutional and asked the Supreme Court to prevent Trump from running again. In the ensuing litigation, the Republican Party tells the Supreme Court that it must wait to adjudicate this constitutional question until the completion of the proceedings. You know, you can't do anything
2: right
1: until this actually happens, until he becomes president.
2: Right.
1: You know, you can't do anything.
2: Right.
1: On the principle that the court should not intervene while elections are in the process of being made. The Supreme Court agrees. Trump wins the election 51-48. Using that exact same number.
2: Yeah.
1: Democrats sue prior to the certification of the results, arguing that Trump has violated the 22nd Amendment, which prohibits anyone from becoming president for the third time. The Supreme Court agrees and strikes down the election, preventing it from being certified. Republicans complain that the Supreme Court has overturned the will of the people, indignantly asking why the court allowed the election to go ahead if it was destined to rule it illegal after completion, and start making threats against the unelected Supreme Court for undermining democracy. Sounds pretty outrageous, right? Obviously, in such a circumstance, the will of the people would not overrule the 22nd Amendment, which is the ultimate will of the people because it's a constitutional amendment.
2: Right.
1: And clearly the Republicans couldn't have it both ways if they had insisted the court couldn't intervene beforehand, but only afterward, which is a legitimate legal position to take. They couldn't turn around then and complain about the timing, at least not without being cynical and demonizing in the extreme. Well, that's exactly what the Democratic Party did and is doing in the gerrymandering referendum in Virginia.
2: Right. Yep. We always do this, by the way. We always talk about, well, imagine if this were, and this is what Charles Cook did here. All right, let's put the shoe on the other party's foot, right? And, of course, Democrats would lose their mind. But for them, it's only about the win. Again, Mayor Pete didn't point out that even through his own idea of getting rid of, and he's not the only one on the left who wants to, getting rid of the Electoral College, and the popular vote would decide that Trump would have won in 24 anyway. He didn't point that out. When you introduce that idea, you go back to, well, we need something to keep that from happening, because next thing you know, if this were Trump saying get rid of the Electoral College, they would say, well, then states wouldn't have their own rights.
1: Right.
2: And they'd be screaming about states' rights.
1: Okay. Well, when you look at Virginia overall, what they did by joining the compact.
2: Right. Well, you can't do that because you're basically under the rule of then people that are your constituents in your state are under the rule of people in other states.
1: Right. They took away the representation of the people of the state of Virginia.
2: Yes. And there's no way around that. But they think about how many dozens, if not hundreds of meetings in the state compact idea that had to happen to get it this far. Think about this. They believe it. They believe it's a loophole. They believe they can get away with doing this.
1: Right. You can't bypass the Electoral College.
2: There's no way.
1: No. Supreme Court will rule against it. But the fact that they're trying to do it. But think about the politicians in Virginia, the Democrat politicians in Virginia.
2: Right.
1: Number one, again, the tyranny of the majority. We want to make sure that the 49% have no say, or the 49% only have 10% of the say, and the 51% have 90% of the say.
2: Right.
1: You know, that's in essence what they were trying to do, which, of course, would take off a ton of people. But on the other hand, joining the compact right in the same couple of weeks that this all was going on, they're telling the people of Virginia, we don't give a damn how you vote in an election.
2: Right.
1: We don't give a damn.
2: Right.
1: We represent you, and we're going to tell you that we want to pass a law that takes away your representation in a presidential election.
2: Right.
1: And the Democrats are like, oh, yep, we're for that. Yep.
2: We'll just hand it over to somebody else.
1: Yeah. Hand it over to somebody else. Let somebody else do it. And so, when you actually break it down to what they're doing, It's pretty outrageous when you talk about being in the umbrella of democracy of a constitutional republic.
2: And that's, you know, again, when they think they've found this loophole, you know when they're on it because they keep it going. They've gotten it this far with the state compact thing. Well, there's no way.
1: Well, how far do you have to be gone as a people, as a society, to agree to that, to give up your own representation in a presidential election? I mean, how, and they're quite gone. I mean, they cannot win if you break down the issues for the Democrats.
2: Well,
1: if you break down the issues for the Democrats, almost every single issue that they stand on, they lose by roughly almost 2/3 of the public disagree. If you take out all the names and just put the issues down, they lose 2/3 to 1/3 in the country.
2: And it's not, here's the thing, it's not anything new, this idea that the majority shall rule. The reason they get people in their own state to go along with it is because those are the people that are also screaming, yeah, that's right. Basically, the majority should rule, and there should be no electoral college. This is the way around it.
1: Right.
2: They've sold it as the idea that this is the loophole that we can create. We can just join with other, we'll just sign up with other states as if the Constitution doesn't exist.
1: And it's the same people that wish to get rid of the Senate.
2: Yep.
1: Which means all small states wouldn't be represented in presidential elections.
2: Right.
1: or in anything of the federal government.
2: Right. Including Vermont.
1: Including Vermont.
2: Yep.
1: And it's amazing that they just, like drones.
2: Uh-huh. Yep. Whatever.
1: Yep. Clones, not drones.
2: Well, you know, because here's the thing. At the basis of it all, I suspect a great number of them don't want the responsibility of abiding by the Constitution. It doesn't always go your way, but it is the Constitution. There is a way to change it. You have to do an amendment.
1: Well,
2: good luck with that.
1: Maybe it's something else. Maybe they're just like, you know, we know the Democrats want everybody to vote, but we really don't want to vote. Just put everything on automatic pilot.
2: No, that's what I mean. They don't want the responsibility of anything that is required as a part of the entire process under the Constitution. Well, no, we'll just look. If we get on board, we're all on board with California and other big blue states, we'll win this. That's what they think. And we don't have to do anything anymore. They'll control it all, and we can just scream, yay. It's the equivalent of being able to vote by Facebook. I don't have to do anything anymore. I don't have any obligation to get out and vote. I mean, I may go through the process just to, you know, show that I did it. I'll take a picture of the sticker, I voted, which proves you voted. Or proves you have a sticker. And it's the entire thing is, it reeks of this, we don't want the responsibility. It's the same crowd that doesn't give a damn about $38+ trillion in debt.
1: By the way, I always think that's stupid. They always give me the sticker. I never put it on.
2: Yeah.
1: It's like, I need to brag that I vote. I always vote.
2: Well, it's like, you know, I want to wear this badge all day I voted.
1: Like, it's like I've got this virtue signaling. I voted, you didn't.
2: Yeah.
1: It's
2: I don't want
1: to encourage people who don't want to vote to vote.
2: Here's the way I think we should do it. Outside, of course, you'd have to have some space legally, but you have tables out there. I voted red, I voted Republican, or I voted this, right? There might be some stickers like that. Then you can have, that's like starting the conversation at Starbucks with, let's talk race on the cup, right? I voted MAGA, let's talk.
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0: We are Red Eye Radio. He is Eric Carly, and I'm Gary McNamara. Yeah, so it comes down to this for me in Virginia, that so many people are willing to give up the representation of their state to the federal government. I don't understand that. I'd be furious if that's where my state was heading. And it's interesting that you have a ton of people in Virginia that think that's a great idea, to give up your representation.
1: You know, again, I think people are willing to just hand it over if it means their side wins. And that, to me, is scary. It tells me they care nothing about the Constitution. Because, again, that would scare the daylights out of me if that were my state and they were moving in that direction. Oh, my God.
0: Well, I guess we can wrap it up by saying envy, jealousy, and selfishness always supersedes the virtue of a Constitution.
1: Yeah, exactly.

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3: From ABC News, I'm Chuck Severson. Flying home to the U.S. from Spain's Canary Islands, 17 Americans from the cruise ship with the hantavirus outbreak. The plane's last stop will be a quarantine unit in Nebraska. Docs say they're not sick and have no symptoms, though one is tested positive. It's just a precaution. Dr. Michael Osterholm, infectious disease expert with the University of Minnesota.
4: This is one that has very limited ability to be transmitted person to person. In fact, it's a rare exception. And so we have no question about the fact that this really is on the end of its run right now. And they're very possibly, maybe not, no additional cases from here on out.
3: Several people are hurt after a shooting and two car accidents during an after-prom party Saturday night in Fruitport, Michigan, where this person lives.
5: And they were scrambling and screaming for their lives, and I couldn't let anybody in or open the door because this was an active shooter situation. We didn't know what was going on at all either.
3: Four people were hit by bullets, two others hit by vehicles. President Trump calls Iran's rejection of a one-page U.S. proposal to restart negotiations unacceptable. The proposal was for Iran to unblock the Strait of Hormuz, and then the U.S. would end the blockade of Iranian ports.
6: President Trump said that even as the U.S. and Iran traded fire, the ceasefire remained intact. And U.N. Ambassador Mike Waltz tells ABC's This Week that's about diplomacy at the request of mediating Pakistan.
7: To give this negotiation another chance before we go back to bombing Iran.
6: Iran says it's responded to the latest U.S. proposal. Retired Navy Admiral William McRaven says President Trump does have a major piece of leverage.
8: He can always put the blockade back in place.
6: But he said Iran needs to come back to the table. Brian Clark, ABC News.
3: Because of the Iran war, oil supply disruption, Bangladesh and other Asian nations heavily reliant on imported fuel are grappling with an energy crisis affecting daily life, a rising cost of living, and economic growth. You're listening to ABC News.
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3: Two recent court rulings favored Republicans redrawing congressional maps ahead of November midterm elections. The Supreme Court gutted part of the Voting Rights Act aimed at not depriving minority voters of influence. ABC's Christiane Cordero.
11: It's unclear right now how far reaching their ruling goes, and that's why you're seeing a lot of these Republican-led states in the South that have these court-ordered lines that were drawn to respect Section 2 of the Voting Rights Act being challenged now to at least try to test the water and see if they can gain an advantage there.
3: What could affect stock prices, mutual funds, 401ks, and more this week from ABC's Dave Packer.
12: Monday morning, a report on existing home sales. Tuesday, April Consumer Price Index numbers, as well as the government's hourly earnings report for April. Wednesday, Producer Price Index for April, a measure of the cost of raw materials for manufacturers. And then on Thursday, April retail sales data from the government, as well as new jobless claims for the previous week.
3: Fighting for his job after poor local election results for his Labour Party, British Prime Minister Keir Starmer plans to use a speech Monday to argue he can change course and revive his government's fortunes. One lawmaker, Catherine West, said she will try to trigger a leadership contest if she doesn't like what she hears in the speech. Miners in Myanmar, formerly Burma, have discovered a huge ruby considered to be the second largest by weight ever found in the country, 11,000 carats. Myanmar produces about 90% of the world's rubies. Chuck Sievertson, ABC News.
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16: WPBF Channel 25 weather forecast for your Sunday, Mother's Day. Chance of rain, about a 45% chance with a warm temperature. It's about 89, the high 76, the low. And then on Monday, back to work, more thunderstorms. 60% chance of rain with a high of 88 and a low of 77. Check your weather, WPBF Channel 25.
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17: 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Gary McNamara and Eric Harley talk about everything from politics to social issues and news of the day. Whether you're up late or you're just starting your day, welcome to the show. 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
18: All across America, we are Red Eye Radio. He is Eric Harley, and I'm Gary McNamara. Good morning.
19: Hello.
18: All right, couple of things. First off, when we're talking about Virginia, just one of the tangents that we were on, and a couple of things that I saw on social media, it's like where Democrats are saying, see, this is all because of Trump, what's going on in Virginia. It's like, excuse me, Democrats are the one that passed the law.
19: Right. Exactly.
18: They passed this law, you know, that, you know, they didn't want gerrymandering. They've always been for it. And the judges have said, you didn't follow the law.
19: Right.
18: It's the law that you passed. And I, you know, we were then talking about joining the compact, you know, where Virginia joined the compact. And again, I believe it'll be found unconstitutional because there isn't a workaround around the Electoral College.
19: Right, there isn't one.
18: Right, there just is. It doesn't matter if you join a compact with another state.
19: Right,
18: it doesn't matter. The federal government doesn't have to recognize it. And they wouldn't recognize it.
19: Right,
18: because the Constitution doesn't recognize a compact.
19: Right,
18: you know, if your state does it, you know, at that point, boom. But can you, as a state, just say, for example, could you, as a state, just say, well, we're Virginia. We just, whatever California votes, that's the way we're going to go.
19: Yeah, which is essentially the idea. The entire idea is, if we can all just group together, because California is the biggest,
18: right,
19: we know where California is going to go.
1: That'd be funny. They finally get it done, and then all of a sudden, California turns red.
18: Well, we'll get to that in just a moment. We'll get to that in just a moment. Because that's exactly where I was going. But as I said, one of the reasons is if you did that,
1: mm-hmm.
18: is that Virginia then permanently states, you know, and that's we use the example. If California votes this way,
1: right.
18: It means they permanently have put their elections on remote control. No matter what
1: exactly.
18: you vote for,
1: yeah.
18: it doesn't matter.
1: Right. You're
18: gonna
1: just vote, let it go the way of California.
18: Right. We're going to yeah. vote the way other people vote.
1: Yeah.
18: You don't matter. That's, right. to me, what makes it unconstitutional because
1: right.
18: it takes away the individual's right at that point through the system that the state has set up to elect a president. You've mm-hmm. taken away, and they go, well, we could have the legislature just vote. Yes, but the legislature would have to elect the electors.
1: Right.
18: They would still have to do that.
1: Right. They would still have to, you're still representing the people.
18: Right. You can't make the assumption that every legislature would want to go where the popular vote goes.
1: Right. Exactly.
18: And that would be the problem there. But I've always wondered that if the compact ever existed and the next Republican they hate would win, whether they go, wait a minute, you mean all of our votes went to that guy?
1: Yeah.
18: You know, no way. We don't want that happening in California
1: mm.
18: on another topic. New mm-hmm. York Times had this story.
1: All right.
18: Yesterday.
1: All right.
18: Are you ready?
1: No, I'm ready.
18: Democrats have panicked all year at the possibility that California's primary rules could shut them out of the governor's office, despite the state having an overwhelming Democratic electorate. Now a Democratic strategist is launching a campaign to repeal the California primary system, an effort that is likely to attract serious backing, not only from labor unions, but also from some Republicans and third-party organizations under the current system, which has been in place for 15 years. Candidates of all parties run on the same primary ballot, and the two top finishers advance to the general election.
1: Mm-hmm. Yeah.
18: In some races, particularly in areas that are extremely liberal or extremely conservative, two Democrats or two Republicans have faced off against each other in November. Under the new proposal filed Friday with the state election officials, would end the nonpartisan top two primary and revert to a traditional primary in which the candidate from each party advances to the general election.
1: Uh-huh, right. Yeah. Yeah. Again, when it's not working your way, let's change it.
18: Right. And overall, with where Democrats are going, and I think it's important to point out that on all the major issues, they lose.
1: Yeah.
18: There isn't an issue. If you take the names out of it, if you just say,
1: right.
18: these are the positions,
1: mm-hmm.
18: you know, on one side, you just list them. You don't put Republican or say, which do you agree with more, this side or that side? We've seen in the polls, Republicans win.
1: Yeah.
18: So they've got that with the insanity of the radical transgender movement. The misogyny there of the radical transgender movement. People mm-hmm. are getting tired of it. It's stupid. It's a stupid position to take when you look at identity politics.
1: Well, it is. I mean, it's identity politics rules, and they believe it's one of their workarounds because basically they can create how many different than new protected classes, right?
18: Right.
1: They believe that, which is kind of a job security move by the radical left, which isn't going to work in the end as we've broken it down.
18: That was, it was intended to, we're going to have all the victims.
1: That's
18: until
1: what they
18: you
1: thought.
18: Realize you had to create new oppressors.
1: Yes.
18: And a political party cannot long term survive by splitting the pie.
1: No, you can't, because, again, you're breaking it down into new subgroups every single day. So the person now is part of a new subgroup. They're a victim for a different reason, which means that the people that were in their other group yesterday are now, by definition, the oppressor. So you have to create more oppressors when you create more victims. We've explained this for years, and that's the way identity politics breaks down, and it is breaking down for them. It's breaking down
18: and
1: slowly, but it's breaking down because there's no way to bring people together. That's the problem. Because remember the Women's March? By the time they got to the second year for the Women's March, it was over.
18: It was done.
1: Right. It was over.
18: And you say, what could possibly break a women's march? What could break it up? Well, because half of them said, sorry, you can't wear those pink hats anymore that represented the vagina because
19: right. not all women have vaginas. Right. That's what they wanted you to believe. So they broke, again, we used to call it the liberal circular firing squad, but it really is the breakdown and the consequences of identity politics. It was always going to go that way, where you start separating more and more. When the idea is to separate, to isolate and separate, and then fight for this, the liberal transgender movement is a prime example. LGBTQ, as a group, looks at this, and many of them say, well, yeah, but the T part is the one that is not helping our entire cause overall.
18: Right. The T part of it. Yeah, right? It sounded like Tea Party.
19: Yeah, the T part of it is the one that screws everything up for us because we've been working in this direction, and they're going in that direction.
18: Yeah.
19: This has been the conundrum for them for years now. So it forced many of them to choose a side. So as a liberal, you had to, even some in the LGBTQ community had to say, well, okay, I'm now on board with the T's, or I'm not on board, which means automatically, of course, you become a conservative. You're branded as MAGA or conservative or whatever. They're going to make you the demon.
18: Like Richard Grenell, you're no longer gay.
19: Exactly. Right. You're not really gay.
18: You've been outed.
19: Right. Exactly. No, that's been their problem from the beginning, is that wherever the group is going, we've created this new subgroup, which they believed was going to be their new flag. They believed it was going to take them forward because, again, it was going to allow them to change the definition of words, change science, change from the party of science, change all of that. And that's what you do when you can control the language and change the definition of words. Controlling the language is the first part of overall communism and control by one group.
18: You know something? I just thought about this when I mentioned Richard Grenell. And some people may not know who he is, but they know who the Treasury Secretary is, Scott Bessent.
19: Mm-hmm.
18: How many people don't know that Scott Bessent is gay?
19: I bet it's a lot.
18: But that's the difference between practicing identity politics and not practicing identity politics.
19: Exactly. He wasn't chosen because he's gay.
18: Right. And the Democrats never say, oh, it's good that you did. So it doesn't matter.
19: Well, you go back to 2016 and Ted Cruz won Iowa. The first Latino to win the Iowa caucuses. Nope. You didn't hear that being paraded around by the liberal activists in the media. No,
20: but we do remember the questioning that he got it right.
19: Yeah. Oh, from Mark Halperin.
20: From Mark Halperin.
19: Yeah, Mark Halperin. Oh, you say you're so. It was the weirdest line of questioning. So you're of Cuban descent. Oh, do you speak Spanish? Well, what kind of Cuban music do you like? What kind of Cuban food do you like? What? What in the world is going on with you? Wow. Put the bong down, man. What is going on?
18: Well, and that's when he was promoting being a liberal.
19: Yes, of course.
18: You know, now he's...
19: He was in full attack.
18: By the way,
19: mode.
18: I think he does a great job on the podcast.
19: Well,
18: I think he does some really good critical analysis now, but he now is not who he was.
19: No. I mean, his work right now does not reflect who he was.
18: No,
19: it does not. I'll say that. No. So, you know, this is not, again, I don't... Someone's identity is not the issue with me. It's their qualification. Yeah. This has been going on forever on the left. When, who was it? It was it Opie that did the video that did the, no,
20: No, it was Tom Hanks. Did the nine? Opie did one too, but Tom Hanks did like a 9 or 10 minute video endorsing Obama without talking about his own qualifications. Only talked about his skin color.
19: You saw that Scott Jennings got into that. Was it with? Oh, I can't think of his name. Was that Brazil? He got into it with.
20: Mm.
19: You know why do you assume that
20: Donna Brazil?
19: You know, why do you assume that you know blacks are going to vote Democrat now?
20: Mm.
19: That's slowly changing. You can't. And boy, that was great back and forth. But that's the point. When you look at, you know, the Republicans are looked at as Neanderthal, but it's the Republicans who don't practice identity politics.
20: Well, exactly. And
19: they will embrace you if you agree with them on the issues. They don't.
20: Right. Regardless of your background or anything but in your life.
19: If you look at the identity politics, which is the racism which has been institutionalized by the Democratic Party, it's all about, you know, what are you?
20: Right.
19: And that is no way to run a party long term. You cannot keep dividing in a political party. So you've got that with the Democrats. You've got the movement in the next census.
20: Mm-hmm.
19: They're slowly losing congressional seats to red states.
20: Yeah.
19: And that's not good. And the other thing is they're now losing capital. They can't balance their budgets. They're having to tax more in the middle class. And it just keeps building and building and building and building. And they are more radical than ever before.
20: Well,
19: now the interesting thing on money, because you and I brought this up.
20: Mm.
19: New York Post had the story that, for example, Kamala leads gangbusters right now.
20: Yeah.
19: Now, we've said before, it doesn't mean anything.
20: In the polls, right, yeah.
19: Yes, in the polls.
20: Yeah.
19: Political allies and former aides have all shied away from a full-throated endorsement of Kamala Harris. And now it seems her financial backers and sponsors feel the same way the Los Angeles Times has reported. In scathing interviews with former fundraisers and donors who gave more than $1 million to her in 2024, many seem to look away rather than embrace her as a contender. I think it's too early to pick a favorite in the 28-28 race, but Kamala Harris will not be my candidate, one donor said, who was granted anonymity, told the outlet, I don't think she would appeal to a swing voter, and I think we need to win swing voters. But she's, by landslide numbers...
20: No, she's in the lead.
19: Yeah, she's in the lead.
20: In all the polls.
19: Yeah, he's way behind, but if you don't have the money... That doesn't mean anything.
20: Well, and we've talked about this for the longest time. Follow the money, and it was a weird thing that happened in 24. The way that money was going, and how the election broke down for the Democrats because of the whole Joe Biden thing, anointing Kamala and everything else, and that was just a bizarre scenario. When you get back to an actual primary, then we have to go back to 2020. And we have to go back to Kamala Harris, who didn't make it to 2020 because the donors did not give to her. December 3rd, 2019, she dropped out. She was out of money. Her campaign was in shambles, had no morale left, and broke down. So she didn't even make it to the primary of 2020. She got to where she is because Joe Biden selected her, period. That's it. She was anointed. And the same thing is shaping up right now, according to not Fox News, the LA Times. And this is a liberal donor, again, the one speaking under the condition of anonymity, talking to the LA Times, not some conservative analyzing this for Fox News. This is somebody who's saying, she's not going to be the one for me. Nope. These mega donors count. And we always say, look at where the money is going, because they want to put money in where their confidence is, where they believe this person can win. This tells you right now, these big donors at this point don't believe she can win. And I don't believe she can win. Getting through a primary is going to be the worst for the party, because you've got to bring the word salad every single day to the forefront. There's no way around it. She's horrible. Can't form a sentence, much less a campaign.
19: We are Red Eye Radio.
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2: Drought coverage is significant in several growing areas of the country as of the U.S. Drought Monitor dated May 5th. Yet USDA meteorologist Brad Rippey says one exception is in much of the corn and soybean belt.
21: We're looking at only roughly a quarter of those two major crops in drought as of May 5th. And that is reasonably good news. We do have some drought in some of our western corn production areas like Nebraska, southeastern South Dakota, and some of the irrigated corn on the high plains. But you trim those areas out and there is basically no drought in the rest of the corn production areas in the U.S.
2: A similar story to corn and drought can be found with the country's soybean crop.
21: A few of the western production areas are in drought. 27% is the national number. And then some of the southern production areas, especially in the Mississippi Delta, are in drought for soybean production. But we've seen improvement in those areas.
2: Yet drought continues to plague crops in the nation's southern tier, such as peanuts and cotton, and several winter wheat growing locations as well. I'm Rod Bain reporting for the U.S. Department of Agriculture in Washington, D.C.
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0: We are Red Eye Radio. He's Eric Carly, and I'm Gary McNamara. Coming up on the bottom of the hour, Kamala's cash problems that we just started. But the other point would be, well, who's going to replace her? By the way, I think AOC wants to run.
1: Yeah,
0: and it's going to run.
1: Yeah.
0: But I wanted just to give this update because we had talked about this on Friday's show, and it was where the Walgreens in South Chicago was closing, one of the Walgreens there, and an alderman in Chicago say they ought to be charged with corporate abandonment.
1: Yeah.
0: That they ought to be charged, criminally charged with it. More information coming out. Walgreens is closing that store on June 4th after $1 million in losses in 2025 and high theft rates. The store had been there more than 20 years. Walgreens said theft at that location was four times the company's average. Walgreens spent $400,000 a year on security officers in addition to other measures, but still that wasn't enough. Thieves would break through the defenses and rob the store anyway.
1: Mm.
0: So that's it.
1: Yeah, I mean, that's these stores are having to make these. And by the way, it's very expensive to shut down. It's not just $1 million in losses. It's what it takes to shut down. It's very costly.
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5: ABC News, I'm Chuck Severson. Flying home but not home home from Spain's Canary Islands, 17 Americans from the Dutch cruise ship with a hantavirus outbreak. The plane's last stop will be a quarantine unit in Nebraska. Docs say they're not sick and have no symptoms, though one's tested positive. It's just a precaution. Unacceptable is what President Trump calls Iran's rejection of a one-page U.S. proposal to restart negotiations. The proposal was for Iran to unblock the Strait of Hormuz, and then the U.S. would end the blockade of Iranian ports. In Tel Aviv, ABC's Tom Sufi Burridge.
6: The main sticking point in the negotiations with Iran, the future of its nuclear program. And with still no breakthrough in ending the war, it's just days before President Trump is expected to travel to Iran's key ally, China, for a crucial summit with Chinese President Xi.
5: After Iran's rejection and President Trump's reaction, oil prices went up. Wall Street stock futures went down. This is ABC News.
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10: WPBF Channel 25 weather forecast for your Sunday, Mother's Day. Chance of rain, about a 45% chance with a warm temperature. It's about 89, the high 76, the low. And then on Monday, back to work, more thunderstorms. 60% chance of rain with a high of 88 and a low of 77. Check your weather, WPBF Channel 25.
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1: And he is Eric Harley, and I'm Gary McNamara. You know, I really think that the algorithms, when we talk, my phone picks it up and it sends it to X.
2: Yeah. Oh, yeah. Yeah. Yeah. Yeah.
1: And I get stuff that relates to exactly what we have what we've talked about.
2: Right. Yeah.
1: And we were just talking about here in the last two segments ago. We just did an update on something else in the last segment about Kamala Harris's cash crisis, about what's going on in Virginia. Mm-hmm. The New York Times story that the Democrats in California are thinking, well, this whole thing of running the primaries where we could have two Republicans that could possibly win, we've got to change that, that they don't have anything to run on anymore.
2: Right.
1: They don't have anything to run on, and right, so they're looking right at any way to keep power. And it was funny because just this came up just during the break there, and I went, this almost mirrors exactly what we've been saying.
2: Yeah.
1: Victor Davis Hanson explaining why the Democrats are losing power and what they plan to do to keep it. Here we go.
3: It seems to me that the Democrats have lost confidence in their agenda. In other words, they don't believe that you, the voter, really does want an open border, or you want 53 million foreign-born without audit that ensure acculturation, integration, assimilation. And the same is true of critical race theory or critical legal theory or the emphasis and fixations on transgenderism, or the new green, the Green New Deal. It seems to would have been disastrous had we enacted the full agenda of the left, given what the status of oil is, and we're the largest producer of oil and gas in the history of civilization right now. You put it all together, and that message of the Democrats is not appealing. And so, of course, in the short term, their strategy has been, we're not Donald Trump. Donald Trump is a fascist, and we're going to go demonstrate against Tesla and ICE and no kings, and we're going to try to put him in jail and impeach him on third time, all of that. But long term, it suggests that they have two choices. They either have to change their culture and go back to more traditional lifestyles to improve their demographics and to go back to the assimilationist model, as I think the Republicans have. I don't see that happening. Or they would have to lower taxes and cut back entitlements in these blue states to retain their high earners and their upper middle class people who are, for the most part, leaving. They're not going to do that.
1: I was amazed because when I just said, well, this seems to be what we've been talking about. I'm like, oh my gosh, it's almost as if karma said, okay, you've got to play that. You got to play Victor Davis Hanson there, because it's exactly, you know, what we have been saying over and over and over again. And that's the problem. You know, you look at the Democrats right now, and you know, it's like people go, well, how can Kamala be in charge? It's like, well, nobody wants Newsom. Because that he's easy to run against. You simply say, do you want to be California?
2: Right.
1: And, you know, that goes against him. And so you've got Harris and nobody else, really. Everybody else is in single digits.
4: Well, and Harris is only there because she held office as vice president before. Newsom's only being talked about because he's been governor of California. But without any of that, and I know experience is important. Well, it can be. But you set that aside. Who is it? Tell me where that dream ticket or any viable ticket really is.
1: Well, I can look at the Republicans right now for 2028. And I just throw three names off the top of my head. J.D. Vance, Marco Rubio. DeSantis.
2: Yeah. Yep.
1: Tell me what's comparable on the other side.
4: There aren't any. You're settling regardless of which direction you turn. They really are settling because Newsom is not only represents the failed policies of California, he's got empty suit syndrome like nobody I've seen in recent years. And it's bad. He's almost a holdover from the Obama years. In the rock star, it's all about me thing. And that's what he looks like every time he takes the stage. It's the opposite of Governor DeSantis. DeSantis is a governor who's doing the work. And Newsom is failing at every single turn and also wants to make it about him at every turn.
1: And if you see right now, for example, if you want to compare, you know, compare the two parties, you know, you look and you go, okay, Harris is, sorry, she's an empty shell.
4: Yeah.
1: Newsom, all flash, no even substance that the far left believes.
4: Right.
1: Because they don't know where he's going to go. Oh, I think it was, let me see if I can find this. It was Anna Kasparian who just was blasting Newsom.
4: Hmm.
1: And she's as far left as you can get.
4: Yeah.
1: When it gets to, my gosh, I've heard her talking about Israel. It's like, well, are you just an out-and-out right anti-Semite or whatever?
4: Hmm.
1: But I want to find this here because I was just, did I save this? I think I did because it was just, I don't know if I have it here in front of me. But she was just blasting him, and it was on police.
4: Mm-hmm. Yeah,
1: it was on the fact that, you know, that the referendum passed, you know, all this stuff to stop crime, and he's doing everything not to get the money to fund it.
4: Right, right.
1: And she's like, you know, what in the world's going on? And I think the headline beneath it was he can't even convince Democrats to vote for him.
4: Well, no, but, I mean, and there's part of the other problem. The rules that have created and the mindset and culture that has created identity politics is also part of what creates the anti-tribalism. It's trying to get, again, you've got... You can't really endorse anybody. This is kind of a holdover from Occupy Wall Street, too. Well, we have no one to speak for us. Well, you're speaking for you guys right now. Well, yeah, but I'm not really speaking for us. Yeah, but you are. And it's a holdover from that mindset of, well, I can't really endorse this person. I honestly believe that's the only reason Kamala has any numbers is because of identity politics, period. You want to just say it and that's it. Do we have a woman? Do we have a woman of color? Okay, great. Let's go with that one. And then it becomes the soup show that it was all over again the moment it starts. And this is why donors are saying, nope. Nope. We're not throwing our money behind something that's going to implode and go very badly for us.
1: Okay, I found it.
4: Right.
1: Okay, I found the audio with her. Now, she's as far left as you can get, all right? And this is about Newsom. All right, here we go.
5: I don't know about all that, but I will concede that Gavin Newsom's leadership in California has been a complete and utter disaster. As a Californian, I 100% have experienced he's out to lunch, right? Like, he changes his ideology depending on what he thinks is fresh and what's hip at any given moment. 76% of Californians voted in favor of something known as Prop 36, which is to roll back some of the soft on crime policies. That requires funding. He has been pushing back against adequately funding the efforts to essentially roll back those policies to ensure that people
6: who... You're for his more pro-crime strategy? You're for the more pro-crime fighting strategy, just to be clear?
5: Absolutely,
6: okay,
5: yes.
6: Okay, good.
5: Yes.
6: Okay. So that's important. So you think it's...
1: So they got into some offshoots there, but that shows right there. I mean, she's as far left as you can get.
4: Yeah.
1: And that my point was the far left doesn't like him.
4: No,
1: because
4: they
1: don't believe that he can sell... their policies. Now, when you look at, you know, and you look at the rest, I mean, whether it's Buttigieg or whether it's AOC or who else is off the top of my head, I can't think of who else is left. Cory Booker.
4: Yeah.
1: Maybe. Is Cory Booker going to run? Elizabeth Warren going to give it another shot?
4: Yeah. But please vote for me.
1: But seriously, who is you know who I would say would be the best candidate? Fetterman.
4: I was going to say Fetterman's the only one who you could say might appeal to some independents.
1: Right.
4: I mean, that's the closest you could get.
1: And that's not happening. He would never get the nomination. So from the Democrat side, I mean, you've seen his poll numbers. But when you look at the Republicans, for example, and we've talked about it, J.D. Vance, DeSantis, and Rubio. And J.D. Vance, he's vice president.
4: Right.
1: And when you've got the Secretary of State out there, though, all the time, Rubio is really moving up. People are paying attention to Rubio. And why is that? It's not because he's anti-Trump. It's that he is the one where people look at it and go, why can't Trump explain it like that?
4: Mm-hmm. You can't debate with Marco Rubio on the issues.
1: And what he's promoting is the Trump agenda.
4: Right.
1: And that's why people have interest, because it's like you could look at it and people would say, well, J.D. Vance is MAGA. You're not going to say that Rubio is MAGA.
4: Right.
1: He doesn't have,
4: but he could get MAGA support.
1: But he is.
4: Yeah. You can get MAGA support. And he can, and of course, DeSantis has been, again, doing the job as governor. Has done incredible things for his state, and also has no issue whatsoever taking on the media. Those three individuals on that list have that one common thread. There is no issue whatsoever in sitting down and debating anybody at any turn. Kamala Harris can't even be on a podcast for any longer than a minute or two. You can't sit down, and the same with Gavin Newsom, and exactly what she just said in that audio cut is what I was explaining. He wants to make it about him. What's hip and cool right now? Well, I'm going to, and this is the way liberals see it, that I'm going to be whatever's trending right now. Well, here's the problem. The liberal playbook changes every day. This is part of the culture of identity politics. With all of the changes of who we're on board and championing today, well, tomorrow it's going to be different. So don't get too invested today, which means you can't invest in any of these single candidates fully, because tomorrow they're going to be the oppressor.
1: Trump did not get elected because of tribalism or identity politics. Trump got elected from the first term. Trump, interest in Trump has been there because of where he stands on the issues.
4: Right.
1: All right. So that's why he's in where he is in.
4: Right.
1: The three people that are being talked about as possible candidates, and it's, you know, Rubio already said he's not going to run against J.D. Vance. Right. But I'm just talking about the three people that are up there. They all are up there because they effectively communicate differently than Trump.
4: Yeah.
1: One of the problems we've said is at times Trump doesn't communicate effectively. Sometimes he does. Other times he doesn't communicate effectively.
4: Mm-hmm.
1: You've got with Democrats, you've got they're trying to find the person that can sell what people don't want. Republicans, when you look at those three people up there, they can communicate effectively, or the belief is they can communicate effectively if they become president. Or if they run for president, what the American people actually want, that's the difference.
4: Yes. Right.
1: And it's an impossible situation
4: if
1: you're a Democrat.
4: And they're changing their answers at every turn.
1: Right.
4: The Democrats have to change their answers at every turn. Defund the police. Refund the police. It's always changing.
1: When's Refund ICE going to?
4: Yeah. Good luck with that one. It's going to be a few years.
1: We are Red Eye Radio.
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0: Red Eye Radio. He is Eric Carly, and I'm Gary McNamara. So yeah, it's fascinating when you look at what might be in 2028 or who might run. But the story that Kamala, because that was the thing, every poll here for the last 6 months or so, Kamala leads. Yeah. And she's doing great. Right. And that story came out saying she can't get any fundraising. Nobody wants to spend money on her. They right. believe that these polls don't matter at all
1: right.
0: at this point. But the Democrats are looking for someone to sell the American public on the issues that the American public doesn't believe in. That's the problem that the Democrats have.
1: Yes. And it's over and over again. They're trying to find workarounds to their problem. Either by changing the system, by doing whatever they can do to get around the Constitution and or the process. And it's just mind-boggling, but people still vote for them. There are people out there in our country that want them to win.

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2: From ABC News, I'm Chuck Severson. President Trump calls Iran's rejection of a one-page U.S. proposal to restart negotiations unacceptable. The proposal was for Iran to unblock the Strait of Hormuz, and then the U.S. would end the blockade of Iranian ports. Since the rejection of the short-term smaller plan, oil prices are higher in the U.S. and globally. Coincidence or insider trading?
3: Sources tell ABC News the Justice Department is investigating $2.6 billion of suspiciously timed oil trades tied to the Iran war. In at least four cases, oil traders bet prices would drop right before they actually did. Sources say investigators are working to determine whether they cashed in on access to government secrets. Investigators now probing whether they'd received inside information. Elizabeth Schulze, ABC News, Washington.
2: Aramco, the world's largest oil company with a majority share owned by Saudi Arabia's government, reports a 25% jump in first quarter profits, $32.5 billion, amid tight global oil supplies. Flying home to the U.S. from Spain's Canary Islands, 18 Americans from the Dutch cruise ship with a hantavirus outbreak. The plane's last stop will be a quarantine unit in Nebraska. Docs say they're not sick, they have no symptoms. They're just being monitored as a precaution, says the World Health Organization's Boris Pavlik.
4: This is not COVID. This is not passing someone in a hallway, in an airport, outside in a stadium and getting infected. This is, every case can be explained either through the original rodent exposures that are happening as we speak in South America or through close contact with a sick person.
2: The remains of one of the two U.S. soldiers who vanished in Morocco during a military training exercise last weekend have been recovered. The soldier, First Lieutenant Kendrick Lamont Key Jr., was an air defense artillery officer. Search continues for the second soldier. You're listening to ABC News.
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2: Even as Russian President Putin suggests that the war against Ukraine is coming to an end.
7: As the war drags on, the cost for the Russian public rises. New draconian internet restrictions in Russia, also justified on security grounds, are proving deeply unpopular because of the negative impact they have on people's daily lives. But despite Putin's words, if US brokered negotiations resume, there is no sign the Kremlin is willing to compromise. Tom Sufi-Burridge, ABC News.
2: With the U.S. blocking fuel shipments to Cuba, there are blackouts and a nosediving economy. ABC's Whit Johnson went to Cuba and talked with Foreign Minister Bruno Rodriguez.
8: Cuba is a country with our own history, with our peculiarities, and we are a free and independent nation. But Cuba is a democracy, it's a different democracy. Well, you mentioned
9: Cuba is not a different democracy. 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There is not choice. What do you worry would happen if there were free and fair elections in Cuba, if the people truly got to choose?
8: Well, you are presenting a prejudice.
2: The league's worst team this season today won the number one pick in the NBA draft next month. The Washington Wizards won the draft lottery Sunday. Chuck Sievertson, ABC News.
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12: WPBF Channel 25 weather forecast for your Sunday, Mother's Day. Chance of rain, about a 45% chance with a warm temperature. It's about 89, the high 76, the low. And then on Monday, back to work, more thunderstorms. 60% chance of rain with a high of 88 and a low of 77. Check your weather, WPBF Channel 25.
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13: Now, it's Red Eye Radio. Gary McNamara and Eric Harley talk about everything from politics to social issues and news of the day. Whether you're up late or you're just starting your day, welcome to the show. 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
14: All across America, we are Red Eye Radio. He is Eric Harley, and I'm Gary McNamara. You know, interesting, we had played last hour Victor Davis Hanson and what he said about the problem that the Democrats are in right now. And we talked about, you know, immigration, illegal immigration. He talked about the assimilation of immigrants into the country, which the public has always wanted. Mm-hmm. You know, you and I remember a couple of years ago when the Democrats were going crazy and everything else, and Republicans were saying, well, no, we want people that will assimilate into our culture. That's nationalism. Remember that?
15: Yeah.
14: Christian right. nationalism. Right. And then they took the poll in Canada. It's like 95% of Canadians believe that any immigrant that comes to Canada needs to share Canadian values.
15: Right.
14: That was fine. As long as.
15: Exactly.
14: When you think about the debate last week, I know what I'm going to get to. I took an Uber last week and was picked up. Gentleman's name was Ishmael, originally from Pakistan, a United States citizen.
15: Mm-hmm.
14: Now, I mean, he's a citizen of the country. And we were having a long conversation about everything. It was about a half hour ride, so we just talked about everything. Stops, you know, we stop at a stoplight, whatever. He turns and looks at me. He said, you know that the United States, nobody touches it. This is the best country in the world ever.
15: Yeah.
14: All right. Yeah. And I went, okay. I give that an A for assimilation.
15: Well,
14: but he knew why.
15: Yeah.
14: He knew why. You know, he understood the Constitution. We talked about it. We talked about the makeup and the separation of powers and what makes us different. He knew it. And it's like, oh, yeah, that's right. You got to study that kind of stuff in order to become a citizen, don't you?
15: Well, it's interesting because I saw this YouTuber over the weekend, and it's a guy from Italy,
0: and he's a bass player. He's an incredible bass player. And he's pretty funny. And he's been doing these videos for several years. And so he has the thumbnail up. It's over. Goodbye. And of course, that's clickbait. So I clicked.
14: You were baited.
0: Yeah.
14: You had no choice.
0: Davey 504 is the channel. And he's very funny, very talented. Can play anything on bass, really. But very funny in how he projects himself. He has this very deadpan look, you know, and his Italian accent and everything as he breaks down songs and stuff and does these challenges and all this. And the humor is great. The talent is enormous. And the video he posted that I clicked on was a serious tone about what it's like to live in Italy and the fact that he's leaving and why he's leaving. And he said that basically their tax police came to him a few years ago. And he thought, you know, all right, they don't know what I do for a living and they're investigating this. And he pays a 60% tax rate, he says. He said, you know, for years I thought, well, if this is going to make our culture better, our country better, then I will keep doing it. And then he starts talking about, and then they say free health care. And he does the quotation marks with his fingers. Free. He says, unless you have to use it for something serious, then there's a long waiting period.
14: Right.
0: And he points out all of these things. Now, I didn't get to finish the end of the video. Just about 2 minutes were left, and I had something else going on. I don't know where he's moving to, but he says he's leaving Italy, and he says, my family is here. I was born and raised here. All my heart is here, but I cannot pay the bills based on emotion. My love for this place or even my love for my family. So he's leaving now. He ends up in California, it'll be worse and he'll go right back home. But I don't know where he's going to, but he says but he points out the entire equation of living under such a rule. And he says, you know, people will come, they'll save all their life to spend 1 week in my country as tourists. But this is the truth about my country and what it's like to live here. And he says, they're taxing him apparently on the gross. What he implied was they're taxing him on the gross of what his revenue is, not the cost of everything that goes along with being an influencer or a YouTuber and all of that. And he said, 60%, the majority of what I earn goes to my government. And I don't get the benefits of, there is benefits of free health care. While there are no benefits when you actually need it, you have to wait for your benefits for months and months and months, 6 months or longer, he said. And I thought to myself, it's interesting because I really didn't think about, you know, where he was from, where he lived. He never really talked about it. I wondered about other, I do watch YouTubers from other countries, and I've for a couple of them, looked up the tax rate. What is the tax rate? What do they pay? Because their YouTube earnings have to be through the roof based on the number of views that they have, the number of subscribers that they have. They're likely making millions of dollars a year. I don't know about Davey 504. If he's making that much, but he's making a lot. He's clearly making a living. And this is, again, part of, you know, what we look at it, of why people want to come here. Ismael, who wanted to come here and then became a citizen.
14: Oh, one of the things he said, because I said, the way the media portrays the country is not the real. He goes, that's absolutely it.
0: Yeah.
14: He said, well, even when I would see outside media of this country, it's nothing like it. There isn't racial strife here. He goes, the politicians create it. He said, this is the most, the people that I met, he goes, the opportunities that I have. And it's amazing because, you know, when I've been picked up over the years in taxis and Ubers and everything else, I remember when I used to go to Portland a lot and I had a couple of Russian immigrants. Absolutely were the biggest patriots you could ever imagine. And most of them working 2-3 jobs in order to survive, in order to go to, you know, going to college, working. All they cared about was the opportunity, and I get to keep the majority of my money, and I get to build a life. And they were just, you know, just so grateful. And that's the way Ishmael was when I talked to him the other day. But you made a point about, because this is a great point that we're seeing now in liberal states. We've got now billionaires that are saying, sorry, we're going to go. Millionaires, we're going to go. Sorry, Washington State. But, you know, bye, yep. bye, go. Yep. We don't care. Bye, bye. I just, normally I probably wouldn't play this because it's two SNL people.
15: Yeah.
14: But this is part of their podcast. This is David Spade and Dana Carvey.
15: Mm-hmm.
14: You know, just with Gavin Newsom. Like, oh, man, because we had talked about Gavin Newsom earlier.
15: Right, yeah.
14: And I'd say this. From a few days ago, but I just thought I'd go, okay, this fits perfect right now as they talk about Gavin Newsom and the fact that, you know, why are we paying more taxes? What about the $20 billion that disappeared for the homeless?
15: Right.
14: Nobody seems to care where it went. This is something that we've talked about a little bit, but not in this context. How will that affect the voter? You see Minneapolis, and it's like, you guys knew this fraud was going on. And until you got caught, you really didn't care.
15: Right.
14: The hospice stuff going on in California, the $20 million in homeless funds that, well, we can't really tell you where it went.
15: Right.
14: And they're asking you to pay more money. And this is where they were at, both David Spade and Dana Carvey. It starts out with David Spade. Here we go.
16: The same broader problem with people paying taxes in California when they're building a $100 billion train to Sacramento, San Francisco area, that I don't know if everyone's clamoring for it when you could take $10 billion and probably fix a lot of problems in California. But they keep pushing this 10-year thing about the train. That's just one of the crazy things. The homeless, they lose $20 billion, but they want more money for it. Well, that's why people get tired of paying taxes and going, well, what are you doing? Gavin Newsom just vetoed a bill asking for an audit of where the money for homeless goes. He said, not a chance. You're not going to see that. That's
17: well, I don't think anyone could disagree with this. There are states, I don't have them offhand, who basically you go to their website and they tell you where all the money's going.
16: Yeah.
17: Line by line. Maybe it's thousands of pages a year, but you can see where it's going. Mm. So when he's behind the curtain, don't pay attention to Gavin Newsom, you know. It's a little
16: bit frustrating because you go, you can't ask for more. I mean, if you're in a household and someone's blowing all the money, you go, what are you spending it on? Don't worry about it. Just give us more money. You go, well, I'd like to see something. And if it's fixing homeless, great. But don't just take it and then be like, homeless has gotten worse. You go,
17: it's like, excuse me, Gavin Newsom. Excuse me. could we ask where?
16: No.
17: The $20 billion went, or
16: that's a great question, but no,
17: Garth. I'm sorry.
16: That was Garth asking.
14: No, but you know, and these are guys who have done very, very well in their lives, and they're like, you keep asking for more, yet there's no accountability to where the money goes, and if we ask, you're indignant and you don't want to tell us. It's just, no, you should be willing to pay more, even though we can't see the results.
15: Right. Yeah, it's...
14: Or if the money's lost, or there's fraud involved in it, you say, no, no, no, we don't want you to look behind the curtain.
15: Well, and if there's fraud, as there was in Minnesota, well, everybody's talking about it, but nobody's talking about it until it becomes a national issue. When the rest of the country finds out, people pretend they're surprised when they knew about it all along. But that's liberalism. Because the truth doesn't work for you. At every turn, it works against you. So you have to change the truth, hide the truth, make up facts, you know, lie, make up things, and they're not facts if you make them up, of course. You have to lie. That's how you create an agenda. Where is the truth? Where is the truth? Where are the people that are looking for something real when it comes to being the governor of California, being the mayor of LA, being the president of the United States in terms of the Democratic Party? Where is the reality on the left?
14: Where's just, and I've heard this more coming from Republicans, or even I've heard this more from Democrats. We don't make any common sense.
15: Right.
14: We're not the, there's no common sense in our party anymore.
15: Right. Right.
14: Everything is envy, jealousy, and selfishness.
15: Yep.
14: Everything is identity politics, which is racism or the misogyny of the radical transgender movement. This isn't common sense. This isn't 20, wow. This isn't 2026.
15: Yeah.
14: No, I don't know what year they're living in, but certainly they're not living in 2026. These are ideas that have been long rejected by the American public. Why are you bringing them up again? Why do you believe that this is where we should, you know, this is where we should, where we should go? And then, like I said, you see that, for example, AOC sees there's an opening here. And when asked the other day about whether she's going to seek higher office in 2028, she said, "My ambition is to change the country." Well, we've heard the bull.
15: Yeah.
14: There's no way you can become a billionaire in this country. It's not possible
15: right.
14: without committing a crime, is what she was
15: right.
14: Implying. And then what was the other thing she was? Oh, yeah, the country was founded by, well, what did she say? It was a war against billionaires.
15: Yeah, right, basically.
14: Yeah, and it was just like, what are you talking about?
15: She knows nothing about the foundation of this nation. Absolutely nothing. And nothing about the Constitution. What she wants to change is the Constitution.
14: And there seems to be no curiosity. Well, you're right. I mean, the ambition to change the country is you want to change the Constitution.
15: Yes. That's what she's saying.
14: And, you know, we know what portions. Separation of powers.
15: Yes.
14: Electoral college.
15: Right.
14: The Senate.
15: Right.
14: Get rid of all those because we need to have the popular vote rule everything, which is what you see, for example, in Virginia, which is why we keep pointing out Virginia and what they attempted to do was the perfect example of what the founding fathers were against, which is the tyranny of majority of the majority, where the 51% tell the 49% you have no power.
15: Right.
14: Your 49% doesn't matter. We're going to make sure through redistricting that your 49% is only 10% represented.
15: Yep.
14: And that way we win.
15: We're going to lift the burden of having states' rights.
14: Well, that's the other thing, too, with the whole compact. You know, that's we're going to ensure that your vote doesn't matter.
15: Exactly. You shouldn't have to go vote. California will do it for you.
14: Yeah. We don't want citizens voting.
15: Right.
14: Now, if you don't have ID, we want you to go to the polls.
15: Right. Exactly. Well, and that's this is what they have built. This is what they want. They think they've found a loophole.
14: No.
15: They have not.
14: We are Red Eye Radio.
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0: Red Eye Radio. He's Eric Cronin, and I'm Gary McNamara. Good morning. Thanks for being here this morning. Coming up on the bottom of the hour, we'll get to what the president said about the latest Iran offer. Interesting. I was reading, was it Brit Hume the other day was on X, and he was talking to this, he was quoting this one military expert who said, you know, attempting to say that the United States has failed and that Iran is victorious is just ridiculous. I think it was James Rosen then who said, yeah, but the president said the sign of victory would be unconditional surrender. He's not asking for that now. And Brit Hume had to admit, yeah, okay, you know, you're right. It's still a great success for the United States, but the president keeps setting this high bar, and if he doesn't meet it, that's how the Democrats will judge it.
1: Mm-hmm. Sure.
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5: ABC News, I'm Chuck Sievertson. Flying home to the U.S. from the Canary Islands, 17 Americans from the cruise ship with a hantavirus outbreak. They'll go to a quarantine unit in Nebraska. Docs say they're not sick. They're being monitored as a precaution. Dr. Michael Osterholm, infectious disease expert, University of Minnesota.
6: I have complete confidence that we will have good compliance here. And I think within days, this will no longer be a story.
5: Several people are hurt after a shooting and two car accidents during an after-prom party Saturday night in Fruitport, Michigan, where this person lives.
7: I was still hearing more of the shots, and we had a lot of teens that ran into our yard and that were in our driveway. There was cars parked all the way down to the dead end sign.
5: President Trump calls Iran's rejection of a one-page U.S. proposal to restart negotiations unacceptable. Iran would unblock the Strait of Hormuz, and the U.S. would end the blockade of Iranian ports. This is ABC News.
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11: WPBF Channel 25 weather forecast for your Sunday, Mother's Day. Chance of rain, about a 45% chance with a warm temperature. It's about 89, the high 76, the low. And then on Monday, back to work, more thunderstorms. 60% chance of rain with a high of 88 and a low of 77. Check your weather, WPBF Channel 25.
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1: And he is Eric Harley, and I'm Gary McNamara. Welcome and good morning. Thanks so much for being here. Download our Red Eye Radio app, and you can listen when and where you choose. Yeah, I found it. It was Brit Hume over the weekend wrote, the U.S. mission in Iran is being judged by a standard in which only complete capitulation is victory for the U.S., but mere survival is victory for Iran. This nonsense is explained in a post below, and this is from John Spencer, chairman of the War Studies Madison Policy Forum. He's a war scholar, executive director of Urban Warfare, and here's what he wrote. No one can predict the future with certainty, but no analyst possesses a crystal ball capable of forecasting whether the Islamic regime can survive the long-term political and economic consequences of this war. But based on every serious measure of national power, Iran is weaker today than before the conflict began. Its military has been shattered across multiple domains. Its economy is under severe strain. Its proxies are degraded. Its deterrence credibility has suffered. Its strategic ambitions have been rolled back. The United States and its partners still hold the upper hand because the foundations of Iranian power have been systematically reduced, and rebuilding them may take far longer than many observers are willing to admit. And all of that is true, without question. Mm. And then James Rosen gets on board and says to Britt, perhaps, but President Trump set the standard of complete capitulation himself when he posted on the seventh day of the war, there will be no deal with Iran except unconditional surrender. And Brit Hume wrote, yes, he did. And you are free to judge this mission not by what it has objectively accomplished, but by his typically exaggerated claims about it. Well, that's the problem. That's a problem politically and domestically, as we've talked about before.
2: Mm-hmm.
1: You know, don't, as we said before, don't overpromise and underdeliver. Now, it may be we could view it in a couple of weeks, depending on what happens. President said yesterday that the Iranian deal, what they brought back to him, is completely unacceptable. From what I can see, it's no different from what we were talking about 2 weeks ago or 3 weeks ago.
2: Right. Nothing's changed.
1: Nothing's changed. And so how long do you continue with it? And then the president's proclamations when he came out, remember, this is probably, 2 weeks ago? Iran wants this deal. No, they don't. Don't say that.
2: No.
1: Don't do that. There's no need to do it. Marco Rubio it. Let Marco Rubio say it. But, I mean, that's a problem because Brit Hume's like, you know, you can't well, wait a minute. If I judge the war by what the president is saying, then I can judge it that way, because that's what he said.
2: Right.
1: And he had to admit, well, you just have to assume that Trump is typically exaggerating about it. Well, independence, people don't pay attention. They don't pay attention like you and I do, or Brit Hume does, or James Rosen does, or John Spencer, you know, the war expert does. They just hear what he says. Well, and says, we don't have unconditional surrender. What's going on? And that's why, again, in a war, you've got to be careful. We understand you're talking to two audiences. You're talking to the Iranian regime or what's left of it, but you're also talking domestically to the American public. And the American public does not. I believe the American public is wrong. But the American public does not agree with this war.
2: No, it's, in fact, very hard. And historically has been extremely difficult to get the American public on board with a war.
1: Well, when you're not immediately attacked.
2: I would say 9/11 is 9/11 and Pearl Harbor. Those are the two that changed the sentiment. Had you gone in to, if there were, and I've said this with George W. Bush, if there had been a preemptive attack on the enemy before 9/11, then it would be a very different sentiment by the American people. Mm-hmm. The same thing right. with World War II. The American people didn't want to get involved until the attack on Pearl Harbor.
1: Right. Well, Kuwait, the American public agreed once Iraq attacked Kuwait. The American people were in agreement with that
2: right.
1: war.
2: Right.
1: Now, there was debate.
2: And what the objective was.
1: And what the objective was.
2: You know,
1: right.
2: Which the first words as they came out of the Pentagon was the liberation of Kuwait has begun. And that right. was basically it, is the overreach by, at the time, Saddam Hussein. And claiming that that territory was his. Now, it depends on each different situation, but generally speaking, getting the American public on board with a war without a strike like that, regardless of what the history of Iran has been, 47 years. Well, that's only if you pay attention to history. That's only if you don't ignore the facts. And they can't, that's the problem that you have in selling it in a very critical and delicate midterm season. There's just, this is the problem. What you see at the basis of it, when you read through all the hyperbole and the back and forth, is we want your uranium. And Iran response, no. And that's it. Give up the uranium. No. And that's it. And so now the question is, well, how far are you willing to go to get the uranium?
1: Right. Because where do you go now? I mean, he's been crystal clear over the last 2 weeks on this.
2: Yeah.
1: The red line is, you know, the uranium. And then when Axios had that thing, well, there's a one-page, remember the one-page framework of a deal?
2: Yeah.
1: And you and I went, no.
2: It's nothing.
1: That's not going to happen.
2: Yeah. It's just like, I'm not doing my taxes on a postcard.
1: And it didn't happen. But how long does the president believe that he can continue negotiating the same thing over and over again, which they've said no to? Because that's the point you're at now.
2: Yeah. Yep. And they know how delicate, Iran knows how delicate politically it is for the president domestically.
1: Well, then we're shooting back and forth, and I saw over the weekend, you know, actually there's a new definition of ceasefire now. It's
2: like, well, those were just love taps.
1: You know, and it's just, you know, and so it gets to be pretty humorous. The public isn't stupid. Don't say that. Say, no, that we're staying with the ceasefire even though we're doing this.
2: Mm-hmm.
1: We want to give them time, but don't say that, you know, that the ceasefire hasn't been broken. Of course, the ceasefire was broken. And, you know, be very clear when you say we are agreeing still with the terms of the ceasefire. And we're just simply defending from, you know, they're breaking it. We wish to hold it. They're breaking it. We're attacking back. But we're not going full bore into it because we want to see if there's so many factions of the government that we want to make sure that we can get a deal with who's actually in charge in the government, if there's somebody in charge, which we're trying to find out.
2: Well, and the critical importance of what you just said is that you're going to have to, at some point, if it is decided that you're going to have to take the uranium by force or take more measures against Iran, you're going to have to point out that the ceasefire was broken by the enemy.
1: In order
2: to build that sentiment,
1: great point, yeah,
2: and that support, you're going to have to say, well, in fact, it should be the case right now. You should be saying that. Yes, they broke the ceasefire because your contingency plan relies on that public sentiment going forward, and that public sentiment can be built in your favor if you're pointing out that they are the ones that are, again, not abiding by the ceasefire. And you can say that, you know, again, if you're saying it all along and you point that out, but if you go back and now you have to change, oh, well, no, they weren't abiding by the ceasefire. We were. Well, now you've changed your story. And you're this entire thing in building trust, it's not just the trust of the American people, which is critical. It's also the trust of those other Middle Eastern nations who want Iran to be done. We can't have them questioning their trust, their confidence in the U.S., specifically in the Trump administration. This thing has to be completed. This mission has to be done because they've bet everything on it.
1: And it's been now a few weeks where we know what the red line is, and they won't accept your red line.
2: Right.
1: So you're waiting for another proposal where they're not going to accept the red line, and then they want 30 days not to accept the red line.
2: Yeah.
1: You know, their victory is winning. And as we've said before, what is left of the government? Who's in charge? How much power the Iranian Revolutionary Guard has? The Revolutionary Guard probably believe that if they agree to your terms, they're dead. If they don't agree to your terms, they're dead.
2: Right.
1: So they might as well not agree to your terms because they don't believe that you will finish the job.
2: Right. They're daring you to cross that line.
1: Right. That's where we're at.
2: Because crossing that line is likely going to mean boots on the ground. And they know this president. They know his history. And they also know what's going on politically right now, what's in play for him.
1: Yep. Now, to get to the important thing that Trump talked about in the interview that he did over the weekend, Cheryl Atkinson, and the NFL, the important stuff, football, free football on TV. That's the important thing, right?
2: Yeah, of course.
1: Here we go.
3: Your Justice Department is investigating the NFL for moving a lot of viewers from free broadcast television into more expensive pay programming like Amazon Prime, Netflix, Peacock, and YouTube, where the NFL makes more money. Do you think this is price gouging on America's favorite sport? Should the government do anything about it?
4: It's a tough. You got people that love football. They're great people. They don't make enough money to go and pay this. It's tough. And they could be killing the Golden Goose. I mean, they have that stupid kickoff thing that you can't watch. It's unwatchable. I hate the games where they, you know, they have the new phony kickoff. I don't think it's any safer. I hope college football doesn't do that. Do you know what I'm talking about?
3: You're not a football fan.
4: These people know what I'm talking about. They ruin the game. But they have to be careful because, you know, others have tried this, and all of a sudden you don't have a sport anymore. Probably will.
3: Government will step
4: there's
3: in.
4: Something,
3: and
4: there's something very sad when they take football away from many, many people. Very sad. I don't like it.
3: So do you think the government will step in and
4: do
3: something?
4: But I don't like it. I don't like it. They're making a lot of money. They could make a little bit less. They could let the people see. You have people that live for Sunday. They live. They can't think about anything else, and then all of a sudden they're going to have to pay $1,000 a game. It's crazy, so I'm not happy about it.
2: Hmm. All right.
1: Really didn't get into the legal stuff at all, did he?
2: No.
1: Because it's like, okay, if you take away the antitrust exemption, then the whole league becomes Major League Baseball.
2: Yeah.
1: Where the Yankees, you know, have the Yankees and Dodgers have, you know, what? $5 trillion payrolls, and Oakland has a $5 million payroll.
2: Right, yeah.
1: That's what the antitrust exemption allows them to share all the TV money.
2: Yeah.
1: Therefore, all the teams are more competitive.
2: Right.
1: We are Red Eye Radio.
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0: We are Red Eye Radio. He's Eric Curley, and I'm Gary McNamara. All right, so Harvard Harris, we were talking about Kamala Harris and the fact that even though she leads in the polls, she can't get any, all the fundraisers are like, no, we're not, we don't want to spend any money on her. But she's at 50, Newsom at 22, Buttigieg and AOC at 8. Shapiro is 9, Kelly and Pritzker are 6. So that's, and then you look for, this is great, the 2028 Michigan Democratic presidential primary, taken by another pollster.
1: Yeah.
0: Whitmer leads with 21%, Buttigieg with 17, Harris with 15, Newsom 15, Kelly 8, AOC 6, Shapiro 4, Pritzker 2. So Gretchen Whitmer on in a hypothetical matchup for the Michigan Democratic presidential primary. Now, wait a minute. Was that the vote? No, that wasn't the vote they took. This was actually this is a pollster.
1: Yeah.
0: Because remember,
1: yeah.
0: Remember they took a vote on something and they figured out some of the votes were fraudulent.
1: Yeah.
0: Saw that story last week.
1: Yeah. Well, it's it's all over the place. And this is the problem with the party. I think if you went to the red states, I think the three names you mentioned would be the ones at the top for 28. It's Marco Rubio.
0: Well, except Trump Jr.
1: J.D. Vance. I was actually going to say you could throw in Trump Jr. along with Governor DeSantis in Florida.

0: This is Red Eye Radio on Westwood One.
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2: From ABC News, I'm Chuck Severson. Flying home to the U.S. from Spain's Canary Islands, 17 Americans from the cruise ship with the hantavirus outbreak. The plane's last stop will be a quarantine unit in Nebraska. Docs say they're not sick and have no symptoms, though one is tested positive. It's just a precaution. Dr. Michael Osterholm, infectious disease expert with the University of Minnesota.
3: This is one that has very limited ability to be transmitted person to person. In fact, it's a rare exception. And so we have no question about the fact that this really is on the end of its run right now. And they're very possibly maybe not, no additional cases from here on out.
2: Several people are hurt after a shooting and two car accidents during an after-prom party Saturday night in Fruitport, Michigan, where this person lives.
4: And they were scrambling and screaming for their lives, and I couldn't let anybody in or open the door because this was an active shooter situation. We didn't know what was going on at all either.
2: Four people were hit by bullets, two others hit by vehicles. President Trump calls Iran's rejection of a one-page U.S. proposal to restart negotiations unacceptable. The proposal was for Iran to unblock the Strait of Hormuz, and then the U.S. would end the blockade of Iranian ports.
5: President Trump said that even as the U.S. and Iran traded fire, the ceasefire remained intact. And U.N. Ambassador Mike Waltz tells ABC's This Week that's about diplomacy at the request of mediating Pakistan.
6: To give this negotiation another chance before we go back to bombing Iran.
5: Iran says it's responded to the latest U.S. proposal. Retired Navy Admiral William McRaven says President Trump does have a major piece of leverage.
7: He can always put the blockade back in place.
5: But he said Iran needs to come back to the table. Brian Clark, ABC News.
2: Because of the Iran war, oil supply disruption, Bangladesh and other Asian nations heavily reliant on imported fuel are grappling with an energy crisis affecting daily life, a rising cost of living, and economic growth. You're listening to ABC News.
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2: Two recent court rulings favored Republicans redrawing congressional maps ahead of November midterm elections. The Supreme Court gutted part of the Voting Rights Act aimed at not depriving minority voters of influence. ABC's Christiane Cordero.
10: It's unclear right now how far-reaching the ruling goes, and that's why you're seeing a lot of these Republican-led states in the South that have these court-ordered lines that were drawn to respect Section 2 of the Voting Rights Act being challenged now to at least try to test the water and see if they can gain an advantage there.
2: What could affect stock prices, mutual funds, 401ks, and more this week from ABC's Dave Packer.
11: Monday morning, a report on existing home sales. Tuesday, April Consumer Price Index numbers, as well as the government's hourly earnings report for April. Wednesday, Producer Price Index for April, a measure of the cost of raw materials for manufacturers. And then on Thursday, April retail sales data from the government, as well as new jobless claims for the previous week.
2: Fighting for his job after poor local election results for his Labour Party, British Prime Minister Keir Starmer plans to use a speech Monday to argue he can change course and revive his government's fortunes. One lawmaker, Catherine West, said she will try to trigger a leadership contest if she doesn't like what she hears in the speech. Miners in Myanmar, formerly Burma, have discovered a huge ruby considered to be the second largest by weight ever found in the country, 11,000 carats. Myanmar produces about 90% of the world's rubies. Chuck Severson, ABC News.
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15: WPBF Channel 25 weather forecast for your Sunday, Mother's Day. Chance of rain, about a 45% chance with a warm temperature. It's about 89, the high 76, the low. And then on Monday, back to work, more thunderstorms. 60% chance of rain with a high of 88 and a low of 77. Check your weather, WPBF Channel 25.
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17: 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Gary McNamara and Eric Harley talk about everything from politics to social issues and news of the day. 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
18: All across America, we are Red Eye Radio. He is Eric Harley, and I'm Gary McNamara. Good morning. Hello. All right, let's go back. Let's see what a prediction was made 6 years ago, all right?
19: All right.
18: Here we go. Bernie Sanders, six years ago. Right. A little over 6 years ago. Here we go.
20: The scientists are telling us that if we don't act incredibly boldly within the next 6-7 years, there will be irreparable damage done, not just to Nevada, not just to Vermont or Massachusetts, but to the entire world.
18: There you go.
19: Yep.
18: Anything change?
19: All there's been damage done, it has nothing to do with the environment. It's the radical left that's doing the damage.
18: Well, this is just a continuation of what we've always said. When every doomsday scenario that is made, and they've all been doomsday scenarios.
19: Yeah.
18: When not one of them ever come true, when is it okay to say, well, if you've been wrong, if you've thrown out over the last couple of decades, 50 doomsday scenarios, which you say absolutely is going to happen or are going to happen, and they don't, when do you lose credibility?
19: You never do on the left because they don't care about the truth. Credibility only matters if you care about the truth.
21: Yeah, just...
19: And they've never cared about the truth.
21: Just find that interesting.
19: They just want the willfully ignorant to move on and go about their day and not look into the facts, not check them on their false predictions over the years. Decades, for decades, they've been doing this.
21: Yeah.
19: And they don't care about the truth.
21: Somebody mentioned, I saw it over the weekend again. Seems like more people are picking up. We actually played it a few weeks ago when Gore was out there saying one of the concerns we have now is for global cooling. Mm-hmm. It was like,
19: yeah, right. Yeah. Well, you know, that's, of course, they're going to have to change their tune. How many times have they changed their tune? It was global warming. It was climate chaos. It was temporarily displaced climate. No, wait. That was for illegal immigrants. It was global chaos and global, what was the catastrophic something? They had something with catastrophic in it. Change the definition every day. That way, no one gets to double check you. When you can make a boy a girl, or a girl a boy, just by saying so, then the definitions or what you call climate change or whatever your next thing is or your big thing is doesn't matter to anybody. You can call it whatever you want. You can call it something different every day, and that's exactly what they do. They change the meaning of words, or they think they do. That's the attempt. Change the language, control the language, which is why it was so important for them to control the language on social media. For so long, they got away with it. For years, with help from the FBI, before the Twitter files came out, before Elon Musk stepped in and overpaid for Twitter.
18: Hmm. Well, it was one of those weekends that the things that were being said. What was it last week that AOC said? Because she had another one that came out after that where she talked about the fact that the revolution, the American Revolution, was against the billionaires.
19: Yeah.
18: It's like, what the hell are you talking about?
19: Right.
18: She said something.
19: But you can't earn. There's no way to earn
18: a billion. Right. You can't earn a billion dollars. Oh, my gosh.
19: There's no way to earn a billion dollars. There's no way to earn a billion dollars.
18: She was eviscerated for that.
19: Yeah.
18: But Democrats probably agree with it. But, of course, that's not true. Of course you can if you make a widget. In fact, if you make a widget that becomes popular, if you get to that point.
19: Yeah.
18: You can make $1 billion. It's not that hard. You can put out crappy music and make $1 billion.
19: I was reading a story about this woman who was living basically on borrowed money here in Texas, and she created Poppy Soda. I think I've seen it on the shelf. I think I've heard of it. I've never tasted it. I don't know what it tastes like. But she went on Shark Tank. Next thing you know, her company sells for $1.95 billion. And the point of the article basically was, well, I don't need... some people talk about quality of life. She said, no, it's okay to live in chaos if that's what you run on, basically. If that's what you're going to do... You know, if that's going to be your life, chaos in the sense that your life is always about business and you don't need life balance, life work balance or any of that, and you just run on it. If you look at these billionaires, they may not have said that, but that's pretty much how many of them operate. Jeff Bezos is selling his $500 million yacht. He realized, I don't need a yacht. I don't have time for a yacht.
18: Well,
19: you know, you go through this mindset of, because let's say we took, or somebody took all of the wealth from the billionaires just one time, and it was going to be a one-time thing. They took all their billionaire wealth away. It was, all of it is gone, right? It's the government gets it. The people get it. Whoever gets it. Well, first of all, it'd be a massive... catastrophic hit on the economy. But here's what would happen.
18: You'd go into a depression.
19: Eventually, those individuals would become billionaires again.
18: Yeah.
19: If you take their money away, those same mindsets are still at work.
18: That means you'd have to take away a significant portion of stock in American companies.
19: Oh yeah, the effect.
18: I mean,
19: the real effect would be absolutely
18: catastrophic.
19: And one example of that is the current president. He's gone through bankruptcy how many times? He's talked about it. He wrote about it in his book. He said one time he said there was this homeless guy across the street who's in New York, and there was this homeless guy across the street. He said that guy's worth $900 million more than I am, because he had just filed for bankruptcy for $900 million or something, and he was making the point, you know, that guy's worth $900 million more than I am, because I'm $900 million in the hole, and that guy's not in the hole probably. So now we see the president doing very well with his media company and everything else, and those running his companies for him. These are the types of individuals. These individuals that, frankly, when you think about it, the country was founded on this idea that you have that kind of potential. And the socialists don't want that at all. All they want to do is control it. They want you to believe. Remember in that conversation that we played last week with AOC, it's impossible. And the host was going, you're exactly right. You're exactly right.
21: I'm an idiot.
19: You're exactly right.
18: You know,
19: these people know nothing about making money. It is impossible for AOC or someone like her to make a billion.
18: They don't seem to understand. We've said this before. It's the debate really is with children. We're dealing with children's minds. And I'm not saying that to throw out any type of, you know, salacious insult or whatever. It's just you're dealing with emotional nightmares that just throw out stuff. And the latest is that, you know, that from AOC was that the American Revolution was against the billionaires of their times, which, of course, it was not. And she was fact-checked, you know, a ton of that about how many of the founding fathers actually had wealth and used their wealth.
19: Mm-hmm.
18: In fact, that was a part of the Declaration of Independence.
19: Yeah.
18: Was they were willing to give up all of their wealth to fight, you know, for freedom and to fight a very as Mike Lee put it over the weekend, a very distant, large, overly intrusive government that gave no representation to the colonies.
19: Mm-hmm. Yeah.
18: And so, but I understand why she has to do it. I mean, we understand. We talked about it last week. You have to, if you can't win on the argument, you've got to create the delusion that the other side is pure evil.
19: Yeah.
18: So billionaires have to be evil.
19: Well, you've got to lie about the facts. You've got to create this basis that it is impossible to earn that kind of money in any way.
18: Right. But the reason you're doing that in lying is because the lie is that they're evil.
19: Yeah, that's the whole part of it, everything starts is built on a lie. In order to get to the end point that it's wrong, because basically she brought up in that conversation that they were cheating, breaking the law.
18: Right. Yes.
19: They did something illegal.
18: Right. You have to break the law in order to be a billionaire.
19: That's exactly what they want you to believe. And so what they're trying to say is we want to create new law to make it against the law to be a billionaire.
18: Right. And then you had, never forget that, we played it a couple of months ago, just said, what an idiot. We said, this proves that astronauts can be complete idiots.
19: Yeah.
18: Mark Kelly.
19: Right.
21: Yeah, I agree. We need to get rid of billionaires. Need to get rid of billionaires. That's a good idea. You're right. We don't need billionaires.
18: Shut up, you idiot.
19: Well, it's...
18: Now, that's, by the way, that scares me.
19: Yeah.
18: That he was an astronaut and would actually say something as idiotic as that. Even for political purposes, he wouldn't say, okay, this isn't a critical thinking point here, and I'm an astronaut.
19: Well, it's, you know, it just goes to show, really, that the space that should be explored more closely is that between his ears.
18: Yes.
19: Because it's empty.
18: But it's the entire point of they can't win on the issue, so they have to lie to demonize.
19: Mm-hmm.
18: And, you know, that's where we are now. But what an interesting weekend it was. I mean, the Virginia Supreme Court ruling.
19: Yeah.
18: Oh, my gosh. And now the professor who came up with the idea of how they can resolve it.
19: Mm-hmm.
18: That was beautiful in Virginia for their redistricting that they lost. And this professor came up, we'll have the specifics of the story here in a little bit, came up and said, well, how we can do this is we simply, the legislature creates a new law that the retirement age now for every single Supreme Court justice is 54, not 73. And then they're all thrown out. We put in our handpicked people, and then we do it again, and we get the districts that we want. Now, the fact is, it doesn't work that way. I mean, somebody would have to file, and I don't know how you refile something like that, but they said the court, with the court cases on it, this thing would go past the, you know, just the legal stuff itself would go past November.
19: Yeah, right.
18: You know, but, you know, that's the idea that they all jumped on because they were just all getting, what can we do? They're all workshopping this. What can we do? And that's the idea we came up with. Let's change the retirement age, fire all the Supreme Court justices, because that's what you're doing by saying the retirement age is now 54.
19: Right.
21: And by the way, that covers everybody who voted that particular way.
19: Yeah, of course.
21: And then you replace the entire Supreme Court with people. And this is where we've talked about, this is another example. What happened in Virginia was an example of the tyranny of the majority, which the founding fathers were against. That's where 51% can shut out 49%.
19: Mm-hmm.
21: That's why we live in a republic. That's why we have an electoral college. That's why we have a Senate. That's why all these things exist.
19: Right.
21: That's why states have, you know, have the same thing. They got a House, they have a Senate. There's a reason for that.
19: Well, Mayor Pete, what was that, a few weeks ago, talking about the Electoral College, that we should have someone who is in the White House who wins the majority of the votes, not the Electoral College votes. And, of course, we had to include the current president in that, and I listened to more of that speech. He never mentioned Trump would still be president.
21: No, he didn't. No.
19: But, of course, they want to get rid of everything. They want to undermine the Constitution.
21: And so I wasn't surprised by it, but they're panicking. They won't change what they want on the issues. They're going to be losing. And this is something that everybody's talked about. They're going to be losing in the census. They're going to be losing House seats.
19: Yeah.
21: You cannot, what they believe society can't run on.
19: Right.
21: The thing about liberalism and where it's gone now is it cannot succeed. Economically, it cannot succeed.
19: Right.
21: It's impossible.
19: Well, this is, you know, their entire goal is to break the system that we have. You have to do that you start by chipping away at the foundation of the Constitution.
21: Well, you break the system to get what?
19: Control of the system.
21: But what is the conclusion of that? Failed society.
19: It is a failed society because it would be full on communism, right?
21: But you see it already now. You see it with, you know, California had that guy again win another couple of things in a track meet.
19: Mm-hmm. Yeah.
21: And, you know, they're out there saying, this is great. This is wonderful. Because understand that all the worst characteristics of human beings is what the Democratic Party now endorses.
19: Yes. And they're fighting for
21: the race.
19: They're legally fighting for it.
21: And that includes the identity politics, which is the racism, the misogyny and sexism of the radical transgender movement, which is absolutely blunt misogyny, jealousy, envy, and selfishness about the demonization of wealth.
19: Mm-hmm.
21: The demonization of people who have wealth. The lie that if you have wealth or you have something, you must have done something wrong or evil to do it. The victimization. You're a victim, they're an oppressor. Everything is built on jealousy, envy, and selfishness. You want greed? Look at the Democrat Party.
19: Yep. No kings. They want nothing but kings.
21: We are Red Eye Radio.
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0: Radio. He's Eric Carly, and I'm Gary McNamara. All right, here is what AOC had to say. Here we go again. Oh, man. Just keep bringing on the quotes, AOC.
1: Sure.
0: Here we go.
2: The American Revolution was against the billionaires of their time. And we're declaring independence from such an extreme marriage of wealth and power and the state.
0: The hell's she talking about? Just making crap up as you go along.
3: Make it up as you go along.
0: My God.
3: Make it up as you go along. It's part of something that Bernie has been doing. Her pal Bernie has been doing this for the longest time. You can't make it because of the rich and powerful. There's no way. It's impossible. That's right out of the Bernie playbook.
0: Well,
3: it's impossible to earn $1 billion.
0: That's what really came out of Occupy Wall Street.
3: Yeah.
0: And I remember the night we got the call from the student at UCLA who said, you know, the billionaires, I can't afford my education.
3: Right.
0: And here are the billionaires. And she bought into it completely. And we're just like, wow.
3: Right.
0: Wow.
3: Yeah. And she wants everybody to believe this junk. Garbage.
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6: ABC News, I'm Chuck Sievertson. Flying home but not home from Spain's Canary Islands, 17 Americans from the Dutch cruise ship with a hantavirus outbreak. The plane's last stop will be a quarantine unit in Nebraska. Docs say they're not sick and have no symptoms, though one's tested positive. It's just a precaution. Unacceptable is what President Trump calls Iran's rejection of a one-page U.S. proposal to restart negotiations. The proposal was for Iran to unblock the Strait of Hormuz, and then the U.S. would end the blockade of Iranian ports. In Tel Aviv, ABC's Tom Sufi Burridge.
7: The main sticking point in the negotiations with Iran, the future of its nuclear program. And we're still no breakthrough in ending the war. It's just days before President Trump is expected to travel to Iran's key ally, China, for a crucial summit with Chinese President Xi.
6: After Iran's rejection and President Trump's reaction, oil prices went up. Wall Street stock futures went down. This is ABC News.
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9: WPBF Channel 25 weather forecast for your Sunday, Mother's Day. Chance of rain, about a 45% chance with a warm temperature. It's about 89, the high 76, the low. And then on Monday, back to work, more thunderstorms. 60% chance of rain with a high of 88 and a low of 77. Check your weather, WPBF Channel 25.
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1: And he is Eric Carly, and I'm Gary McNamara. Coming up in just a minute, hear from Jonathan Turley on what happened, the Virginia Supreme Court, and the gerrymandering attempt in Virginia. That all coming up.
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1: Here is constitutional law professor Jonathan Turley on what's going on in Virginia.
3: Virginia was always the gold standard for gerrymandering. Virginia doesn't like gerrymandering. It makes it very difficult to do so. They have a commission to avoid gerrymandering. So to get this through, they had to do a sort of bum's rush to get this in before the midterm elections. And the Supreme Court of Virginia said, no, we're not going to sign off on this. Now, this was a face planting of legendary size for Governor Spamberger. She had previously assured voters that she was vehemently against gerrymandering. And as soon as she was elected, she went to the hard left and then asked and pushed through the most radical gerrymandering scheme in the country. And so this is a remarkable effort that has resulted in a massive loss for the Democrats. They spent a fortune to get this thing through.
4: $64 million.
3: Yeah, and in addition to the $64 million, they alienated half of this state.
2: Yeah,
1: they certainly did. But I thought really it was the perfect example, and I'll say it again because it's something we've talked about a lot with the Democrats, you know, promoting that, you know, elections should all be popular votes.
2: Right.
1: You know, the presidential election ought to be a, you know, popular vote instead of the majority of states, because that's what it is now, the majority of states. And the Democrats also promoted getting rid of the Senate. And, you know, we've talked about this many times before, and they've talked about, again, I came up with a new term. Gerrymandering courts.
2: Yeah, exactly.
1: That's why I'm laughing at my own statement there. This gets back to where the Democrats believe that judges should not interpret the law, but they should make law.
2: Mm-hmm.
1: And the judges, if they would have gone along with this, would have been making law.
2: Yeah, right.
1: Because the Virginia Constitution specifically, you know, omits this from happening.
2: Right.
1: And it's just really amazing. What was the, I want to see, I had a problem with the printer. Just want to really quickly go back to an article that I saw. It was in the National Review, and Charlie Kirk wrote it. Imagine if it were Trump. All right, listen to this. And he's relating this to the what happened in Virginia.
2: You said Charlie Kirk, you meant Charlie Cook.
1: Charlie Cook, yes.
2: Yes.
1: I said Kirk, yeah, I apologize. Charlie Cook.
2: Right.
1: Charles Cook from National Review. Imagine the following scenario. Donald Trump says he's going to run for president again in 2028 on the grounds that it's necessary to ensure fairness and to protect democracy. That I couldn't get by that without dying laughing.
2: Right.
1: Because that's basically what the Democrats are saying.
2: Right.
1: You know, but in another way. After Trump wins the Republican primaries and secures a nomination, the Democrat Party says that his plan to run again is unconstitutional and asked the Supreme Court to prevent Trump from running again. In the ensuing litigation, the Republican Party tells the Supreme Court that it must wait to adjudicate this constitutional question until the completion of the proceedings. You know, you can't do anything
4: right
1: until this actually happens, until he becomes president.
2: Right.
1: You know, you can't do anything.
2: Right.
1: On the principle that the court should not intervene while elections are in the process of being made, the Supreme Court agrees. Trump wins the election 51-48. Using that exact same number.
2: Yeah.
1: Democrats sue prior to the certification of the results, arguing that Trump has violated the 22nd Amendment, which prohibits anyone from becoming president for the third time. The Supreme Court agrees and strikes down the election, preventing it from being certified. Republicans complain that the Supreme Court has overturned the will of the people, indignantly asking why the court allowed the election to go ahead if it was destined to rule it illegal after completion, and start making threats against the unelected Supreme Court for undermining democracy. Hmm. Sounds pretty outrageous, right? Obviously, in such a circumstance, the will of the people would not overrule the 22nd Amendment, which is the ultimate will of the people because it's a constitutional amendment.
2: Right.
1: And clearly the Republicans couldn't have it both ways if they had insisted the court couldn't intervene beforehand, but only afterward, which is a legitimate legal position to take. They couldn't turn around then and complain about the timing, at least not without being cynical and demonizing in the extreme. Well, that's exactly what the Democratic Party did and is doing in the gerrymandering referendum in Virginia.
2: Right. Yep. We always do this, by the way. We always talk about, well, imagine if this were, and this is what Charles Cook did here. All right, let's put the shoe on the other party's foot, right? And, of course, Democrats would lose their mind. But for them, it's only about the win. Again, Mayor Pete didn't point out that even through his own idea of getting rid of, and he's not the only one on the left who wants to, getting rid of the Electoral College, and the popular vote would decide that Trump would have won in 24 anyway. He didn't point that out. When you introduce that idea, you go back to, well, we need something to keep that from happening, because next thing you know, if this were Trump saying get rid of the Electoral College, they would say, well, then states wouldn't have their own rights.
1: Right.
2: And they'd be screaming about states' rights. Yeah.
1: Well, when you look at Virginia overall, what they did by joining the compact.
2: Right. Well, you can't do that because you're basically under the rule of then people that are your constituents in your state are under the rule of people in other states.
1: Right. They took away the representation of the people of the state of Virginia.
2: Yes. And there's no way around that. But they think... Think about how many dozens, if not hundreds, of meetings in the state compact idea that had to happen to get it this far. Think about this. They believe it. They believe it's a loophole. They believe they can get away with doing this.
1: Right. You can't bypass the Electoral College.
2: There's no way.
1: No. Supreme Court will rule against it. But the fact that they're trying to do it. But think about the politicians in Virginia, the Democrat politicians in Virginia.
2: Right.
1: Number one, again, the tyranny of the majority. We want to make sure that the 49% have no say, or the 49% only have 10% of the say, and the 51% have 90% of the say.
2: Right.
1: You know, that's in essence what they were trying to do, which, of course, would take off a ton of people. But on the other hand, joining the compact, right, in the same couple of weeks that this all was going on, they're telling the people of Virginia, we don't give a damn how you vote in an election.
2: Right.
1: We don't give a damn.
2: Right.
1: We represent you, and we're going to tell you that we want to pass a law that takes away your representation in a presidential election.
2: Right.
1: And the Democrats are like, oh, yep, we're for that. Yep.
2: We'll just hand it over to somebody else.
1: Yeah. Hand it over to somebody else. Let somebody else do it. And so when you actually break it down to what they're doing, It's pretty outrageous when you talk about being in the umbrella of democracy of a constitutional republic.
2: And that's, you know, again, when they think they've found this loophole, you know when they're on it because they keep it going. They've gotten it this far with the state compact thing. Well, you're there's no way.
1: Well, how far do you have to be gone as a people, as a society, to agree to that, to give up your own representation in a presidential election? I mean, they're quite gone. I mean, they cannot win if you break down the issues for the Democrats.
2: Well,
1: if you break down the issues for the Democrats, almost every single issue that they stand on, they lose by roughly almost 2/3 of the public disagree. If you take out all the names and just put the issues down, they lose 2/3 to 1/3 in the country.
2: And it's not, here's the thing, it's not anything new, this idea that the majority shall rule. The reason they get people in their own state to go along with it is because those are the people that are also screaming, yeah, that's right. Basically, the majority should rule, and there should be no electoral college. This is the way around it.
1: Right.
2: They've sold it as the idea that this is the loophole that we can create. We can just join with other, we'll just sign up with other states as if the Constitution doesn't exist.
1: And it's the same people that wish to get rid of the Senate.
2: Yep.
1: Which means all small states wouldn't be represented in presidential elections.
2: Right.
1: or in anything of the federal government.
2: Right. Including Vermont.
1: Including Vermont.
2: Yep.
1: And it's amazing that they just, like drones, clones, not drones.
2: Well, you know, because here's the thing. At the basis of it all, I suspect a great number of them don't want the responsibility of abiding by the Constitution. It doesn't always go your way, but it is the Constitution. There is a way to change it. You have to do an amendment.
1: Well,
2: good luck with that.
1: Maybe it's something else. Maybe they're just like, you know, we know the Democrats want everybody to vote, but we really don't want to vote. Just put everything on automatic pilot.
2: No, that's what I mean. They don't want the responsibility of anything that is required as a part of the entire process under the Constitution. Well, no, we'll just look. If we get on board, we're all on board with California and other big blue states, we'll win this. That's what they think. And we don't have to do anything anymore. They'll control it all, and we can just scream, yay. It's the equivalent of being able to vote by Facebook. I don't have to do anything anymore. I don't have any obligation to get out and vote. I mean, I may go through the process just to, you know, show that I did it. I'll take a picture of the sticker, I voted, which proves you voted. Or proves you have a sticker. And it's the entire thing is, it reeks of this, we don't want the responsibility. It's the same crowd that doesn't give a damn about $38+ trillion in debt.
1: By the way, I always think that's stupid. They always give me the sticker. I never put it on.
2: Yeah.
1: It's like, I need to brag that I vote. I always vote.
2: Well, it's like, you know, I want to wear this badge all day voted.
1: Like, it's like I've got this virtue signaling. I voted, you didn't.
2: Yeah.
1: It's
2: I don't want
1: to encourage people who don't want to vote to vote.
2: Here's the way I think we should do it. Outside, of course, you'd have to have some space legally, but you have tables out there. I voted red, I voted Republican, or I voted this, right? There might be some stickers like that. Then you can have, that's like starting the conversation at Starbucks with, let's talk race on the cup, right? I voted MAGA, let's talk.
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0: Red Eye Radio. He is Eric Carley, and I'm Gary McNamara. Yeah, so it comes down to this for me in Virginia, that so many people are willing to give up the representation of their state to the federal government. I don't understand that. I'd be furious if that's where my state was heading. And it's interesting that you have a ton of people in Virginia that think that's a great idea, to give up your representation.
1: You know, again, I think people are willing to just hand it over if it means their side wins. And that, to me, is scary. It tells me they care nothing about the Constitution. Because, again, that would scare the daylights out of me if that were my state and they were moving in that direction. Oh, my gosh.
0: Well, I guess we can wrap it up by saying envy, jealousy, and selfishness always supersedes the virtue of a Constitution.
1: Yeah, exactly.

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0: from ABC News. I'm Brian Clark, early this morning on an airfield in Omaha, Nebraska. Touchdown of the plane carrying 17 Americans from the ship in the middle of a hantavirus cluster, and one of them testing positive. That passenger will go to a specialized biocontainment unit. Others will be monitored. ABC's Maggie Rulli has more from the Canary Islands, where the ship docked over the weekend.
1: Three people have died in this outbreak. One of them, a 70-year-old Dutch national. Authorities believe the first victims traveled to the Patagonia region where the virus is circulating. U.S. health officials are monitoring nine Americans who left the ship several weeks ago across several states. None have displayed any symptoms. During his prayer in St. Peter Square, Pope Leo, who plans to visit the Canary Islands next month, thanked residents for the hospitality shown to the MV Hondius and its passengers. Maggie Rulli, ABC News, Tenerife.
0: President Trump not happy with Iran's response to the latest American proposal for peace, says ABC's Sophie Flay.
2: Oil prices rising again after President Trump rejected Iran's response to a U.S. peace proposal. The president saying, "I have just read the response from Iran's so-called representatives. I don't like it. Totally unacceptable."
0: President Trump's getting ready to visit a key Iranian ally this week, China, for a summit with Xi Jinping. Another war could also be on the agenda, with more fighting between Russia and Ukraine, says ABC's Tom Sufi Burridge.
3: President Putin's prediction that his war on Ukraine was coming to an end came after a scaled-down World War II Victory Day celebration this weekend. For the first time in years, no Russian military hardware was present on Moscow's Red Square because of the security risk, namely from Ukrainian drones. It's a reminder that victory for Putin in Ukraine remains elusive.
0: Former FBI Director James Comey expected to appear in federal court, charged with threatening the president with an online post showing seashells arranged in the numbers 8647. You're listening to AB.
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13: Good morning, everybody. Hope you're off to a great start. So we have a marginal risk for isolated severe storms later this afternoon and this evening. So we're going to go with impact weather late day today. Other than that, all the heat will build out ahead of a front. We're going to see hot highs in the low 90s and partly cloudy skies. I'm WPVF 25 First Warning meteorologist Sandra Shaw.
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14: This is America in the Morning from Westwood One. Good morning, I'm John Trout. It's Monday, May 11th, 2026. Here's what's coming up on America in the Morning.
15: Iran responds to the U.S. peace plan, and President Trump responds to the response. I'm Rich Johnson.
16: President Trump heads to China this week. I'm Clayton Neville.
17: Moscow accusing Kyiv of breaking a U.S. brokered ceasefire Sunday. I'm Julie Walker.
18: The White House Correspondents' Dinner attack suspect wants top Justice Department officials off the case. Sagar Meghani, Washington.
19: Traders will try to keep the tech rally going after both the S&P 500 and the NASDAQ climb to fresh records. I'm Jill Schneider.
20: Japanese video game maker Nintendo is raising the price of the Switch and is forecasting lower profits. I'm Haya Panjwani.
21: ABC is accusing the Federal Communications Commission of trying to chill free speech. I'm Ed Donahue.
14: All ahead on America in the Morning.
8: It's 7 after. President Trump took to social media to voice his criticisms of Iran's response to the U.S. plan to end the war. Details from correspondent Rich Johnson.
15: The president's short but to the point Sunday night social media post: I have just read the response from Iran's so-called representatives. I don't like it. Totally unacceptable. The U.S. has not shared details of the proposal, but several European reports say the Iranian response that led to the Trump post demands the lifting of economic sanctions, compensation from the U.S. for the military damage done to Iran, and recognizing Iran's sovereignty over the Strait of Hormuz. Iran's military also warned that countries enforcing sanctions against it will face problems when their vessels use the strait. The comment from Israeli Prime Minister Benjamin Netanyahu.
22: There's still nuclear material enriched uranium that has to be taken out of Iran. There's still enrichment sites that have to be dismantled. There's still proxies that Iran supports. There are ballistic missiles that they still want to produce.
15: Netanyahu was interviewed by CBS's 60 Minutes. He and President Trump spoke by phone on Sunday. I'm Richard Johnson.
8: President Trump heads to China later this week to meet with President Xi Jinping, correspondent Clayton Neville reports.
16: The White House says the purpose of President Trump's trip to China is to stabilize trade relations and talk agriculture, as well as discuss potential efforts to end the ongoing conflict with Iran. President Trump previously said that he would greet President Xi with a big hug. But with war hanging over the conversation, it's believed the mood could be heavy. Trump told Cheryl Atkinson on her podcast he's looking forward to the visit.
23: My relationship is very good with President Xi. I don't know the other leaders, but President Xi is a good man, smart man, loves China. And I look forward to being there. We did this once before. And it was amazing. I think it's going to be an amazing trip.
16: Democratic Senator Jack Reed spoke about the trip with Fox News Sunday.
24: President Trump is going into this meeting terribly weakened. He has involved ourselves in a conflict with Iran. There's a stalemate now. The Iranians are holding 20% of the world's oil at risk. They've been stopped it.
16: Republican Senator Pete Ricketts told Vox the U.S. should start cutting its ties to China.
25: We need to be looking at other markets to be able to
0: place our products because Communist China has just demonstrated they're not great to deal with.
16: The president arrives in Beijing on Wednesday night, and the next morning he'll take part in a welcome ceremony and meet one-on-one with President Xi before the two leaders tour the Temple of Heaven. Trump will then attend a state banquet Thursday evening and have a tea with Xi on Friday before leaving and heading back to the U.S. I'm Clayton Neville.
14: Today marks the last day of a three-day ceasefire between Russia and Ukraine, but correspondent Julie Walker says both sides are accusing each other of not honoring the deal.
17: Moscow accusing Kyiv of breaking a U.S. brokered ceasefire Sunday. Russian President Vladimir Putin speaking after his country held a military parade in Moscow, marking the defeat of Nazi Germany in World War II. Russia's Ministry of Defense accuses Ukraine of committing more than 1,000 ceasefire violations. President Trump announced Friday that Russia and Ukraine had bowed to his request for a ceasefire running Saturday through Monday to mark Victory Day. Meanwhile, Ukrainian officials said Russian strikes killed at least one and injured more in the past 24 hours, but stopped short of accusing Moscow of breaking the truce. I'm Julie Walker.
14: The top stories of the day are sponsored by Sleep Number. 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It's 12 after. When we return on America in the Morning, lawyers for the so-called White House gunman want to call the shots after these messages.

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0: 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America in the Morning continues with a check on severe weather. Here's AccuWeather.com meteorologist Matt Rindy.
1: Severe thunderstorms impacted portions of the plains this weekend, as well as some areas near the Great Lakes. But today, that focus for heavier thunderstorms will be moving into the southeast. As a cold front slowly moves into the area, the best chance for these storms will be from southeast Louisiana into Georgia, southern South Carolina, and Florida. The main impacts from these storms will be hail, damaging winds, and downpours causing local flooding. Few storms will linger across Florida this evening, but quickly diminish after midnight. Additional showers and thunderstorms will develop through the rest of Louisiana into eastern Texas. And a weak area of low pressure will develop along that same front, producing showers farther north through eastern Tennessee into North Carolina and continuing into Virginia, southern Maryland, Delaware, and southern New Jersey. Areas in the north will be mainly this morning. Meanwhile, a much cooler air will be building into the northeast behind this front, and there can be some clouds and a few showers forming from northern Pennsylvania into New York and northern New England. Highs in the Great Lakes area, as well as the northeast and mid-Atlantic, will be mostly in the 50s and 60s, which is about 5 to as much as 20 degrees below the historical average. Another storm in Canada will move slowly into the north-central U.S., causing a few showers through northern North Dakota into northern Minnesota this afternoon, and then showers and even a few thunderstorms will continue to develop tonight through eastern North Dakota into Minnesota, some producing hail while showers expand into Wisconsin and Iowa. That's the weather across America. Lynchburg, Virginia will have a cool day with some sun and a high of 58. Lincoln, Nebraska will be quite warm and breezy with plenty of sun and a high of 86. That's the nation's weather. I'm AccuWeather.com meteorologist Matt Rindy.
0: Correspondent Sagar Magani reports attorneys for the alleged gunman who rushed the White House Correspondents' Dinner are asking the courts to rein in perceived conflicts of interest at the Justice Department.
2: The White House Correspondents' Dinner attack suspect wants top Justice Department officials off the case. Acting Attorney General Todd Blanche and U.S. Attorney Jeanine Pira were among those at the dinner. Cole Thomas Allen's lawyers say they should not be directly involved in prosecuting him because they could be considered victims or witnesses, creating at least the appearance of a conflict of interest. The lawyers suggest a special prosecutor might be warranted. Allen is to be arraigned on charges including attempting to assassinate President Trump. Sagar Magani, Washington.
0: The death toll continues to rise in a deadly attack by a Taliban-linked group in Pakistan. Correspondent Lisa Dwyer reports.
3: Authorities report that the death toll from a suicide attack on a security post in northwest Pakistan has risen to at least 14 police officers. A self-proclaimed breakaway group of the Pakistani Taliban has claimed responsibility. The attack occurred late Saturday when a suicide bomber and gunman detonated an explosives-laden vehicle near the post in Banu. Some of the officers were killed in the exchange of gunfire, while others died after the building collapsed. Pakistani security forces have launched an operation to track down those responsible. I'm Lisa Dwyer.
0: It's 18 after. When we return on America in the Morning, a consumer revolution, AI, Apple, and Intel. After these messages.

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0: Welcome back. It's 20 after. With your Monday business headlines, here's CNBC's Jill Schneider with a big day for Apple.
1: Wall Street opens today in the green. Traders encouraged by a better-than-expected jobs report. Meanwhile, the closely watched University of Michigan survey showed surging gas prices due to the Iran war sent consumer sentiment to a new low in the early part of May. Investors also watching for signs of progress in that war. President Trump is slated to visit China for a summit with President Xi Jinping at the end of this week. The trip aimed at stabilizing U.S.-China relations and discussing economic issues. The visit was postponed due to the Iran war. Apple hit a new record high Friday of $294.76 a share. Dan Ives of Wedbush Securities thinks it'll go even higher. He's raised his price target on the stock to $400. That's a street high.
2: This is going to be the consumer AI revolution. What ultimately will be subscription services, apps, and as they get a piece of the pie, that's going to be an incremental 10, 12, $15 billion annually on the services side. I think this finally starts now the AI chapter at Apple.
1: Apple and Intel are reportedly closing in on a deal that would see Intel make some of the chips for the iPhone maker's devices, marking a major shift in the chip-making landscape. The Wall Street Journal is reporting talks between the two companies have been brewing for more than a year, with a preliminary agreement reached in recent months. Lyft reported mixed results in the first quarter. CEO David Risher says he's happy with the numbers.
3: Best financial quarter ever, you know, almost $5 billion in bookings, adjusted EBITDA up 37%. Year on year, $1.1 billion in free cash. That's the highest ever in the company's history. So that's all sort of super good news. Rides came in about $237 million, still a pretty big number. And really, it was a story of just a little bit of a soft beginning of the quarter.
1: Dunkin' and Buffalo Wild Wings owner Inspire Brands has confidentially filed for an initial public offering. If Inspire goes public, it will be one of the biggest ever restaurant offerings. Shares of Akamai Technologies surged 27% after the cybersecurity and cloud computing company said a leading U.S.-based frontier model provider company committed to $1.8 billion over 7 years for its cloud infrastructure services. CEO Tom Leighton spoke with CNBC.
4: We have our infrastructure in 4,300 places, 700 cities in 130 countries. And we've used that for delivering content and for providing security to intercept all the attacks. And now we're using it to support AI.
1: Upwork shares fell nearly 17% after the company announced a restructuring plan that includes cutting its workforce by 24%. On today's calendar, we'll get the latest data on existing home sales. Before the bell, we'll get earnings from United Parks and Resorts, formerly SeaWorld. After the bell, we'll hear from Hims and Hers Health. And Microsoft CEO Satya Nadella is expected to testify in the Elon Musk lawsuit versus OpenAI trial.
0: CNBC's Jill Schneider. Well, the price of a popular gaming console is about to go up. Correspondent Haya Panjwani has details.
5: Japanese video game maker Nintendo is raising the price of the Switch and is forecasting lower profits. Nintendo reported its annual profit surged 52% from the previous year, lifted by solid sales of its Switch 2 machines and software. The Japanese video game company behind the Super Mario and Pokemon franchises said it was raising prices, citing challenging business conditions. It reported over $2.5 billion in net profit for the fiscal year that ended in March. Annual sales nearly doubled to $15 billion on sustained demand for its Switch 2, but sales for the first-generation Switch dropped. The company forecasts its profit will fall 11% for the fiscal year through March 2027. I'm Haya Panjwani.
0: 24 after, when we return on America in the Morning, the fight continues between ABC TV and the Trump administration. After these messages.

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0: Now 26 past. America in the Morning continues. A driver in California has rescinded his guilty plea on charges related to a wrong-way crash that led to the death of a Los Angeles sheriff's recruit. In the 2022 incident, authorities say the driver fell asleep behind the wheel of his SUV and veered onto the wrong side of the road, striking 25 police recruits who were out on a morning run, one of whom died as a result of their injuries. The driver had entered into a plea deal with prosecutors to receive a suspended sentence and be placed on probation, but during the court hearing, the judge decided to sentence him to 1 year in jail. According to the driver's lawyer, the man who is behind the wheel has been diagnosed with a seizure disorder. The new information made them change their minds and decide to go to trial. Correspondent Ed Donahue reports that the fight between the Trump administration and ABC has expanded past comments made by Jimmy Kimmel in the wake of the incident at the White House Correspondents' Dinner.
1: ABC is accusing the Federal Communications Commission of trying to chill free speech. ABC has been locked in a dispute with the Trump administration over Jimmy Kimmel Live, but this time it's ABC on the offensive over another show.
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1: The point of contention over The View is whether it's subject to equal time rules. It means competing candidates for office must have equal time. ABC says The View is a bona fide news program and is exempt. President Trump's FCC chairman, Brendan Carr, has indicated he intends to argue The View is not a so-called bona fide news program. President Trump has been critical of media outlets whose journalism runs counter to his agenda and sensibilities. I'm Ed Donahue.
0: America in the Morning is produced by Alexander Hinton. I'm John Trout. This is Westwood One.
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9: ABC News, I'm Brian Clark. The plane carrying 17 Americans who were on the Dutch ship at the center of the Hantavirus clusters landed in Nebraska. One of those 17 passengers has tested positive for Hantavirus, but officials say is not showing any symptoms. Another had mild symptoms, but Dr. Michael Osterholm of the University of Minnesota tells ABC,
10: I have complete confidence that we will have good compliance here, and I think within days this will no longer be a story.
9: The Chinese government officially announced President Trump's trip to China this week. It will likely include discussions about the war in Iran, as President Trump Sunday called Iran's latest proposal to end the fighting totally unacceptable. That sent oil prices upward. Plea hearing today for Cole Allen, the man accused of trying to attack the White House Correspondents' Dinner last month. And Homeland Security and the Texas Rangers are investigating the deaths of 6 people found inside of a Union Pacific boxcar in Laredo, Texas. This is ABC News.
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0: This is America in the Morning from Westwood One. I'm John Trout. Coming up this half hour.
13: The NTSB investigating that Frontier plane incident in Denver. I'm Julie Walker.
14: The U.S. military says the remains of a U.S. Army soldier who went missing have been recovered. I'm Lisa Dwyer.
15: President Trump hosts a Mother's Day luncheon. I'm Clayton Neville.
16: Your phone may soon be asking you for your papers. I'm the new old tech guy, Chuck Palm.
17: The Devil Wears Prada battled it out with Mortal Kombat this weekend. I'm Kevin Carr.
0: Back after these messages.
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22: Good morning, everybody. Hope you're off to a great start. So we have a marginal risk for isolated severe storms later this afternoon and this evening. So we're going to go with impact weather late day today. Other than that, all the heat will build out ahead of a front. We're going to see hot highs in the low 90s and partly cloudy skies. I'm WPBF 25 First Warning meteorologist Sandra Shaw.
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0: America in the Morning continues. Welcome back. And with a check of the national forecast, AccuWeather.com meteorologist Matt Rindy, beginning in the north.
1: A storm in Canada will slowly move into the north central U.S., producing a few showers through northern North Dakota and northern Minnesota this afternoon. As that system continues southward, there'll be some showers and a few thunderstorms developing tonight through eastern North Dakota into Minnesota. Some could produce some hail, and showers will continue to expand into Wisconsin and Iowa. Farther south, it's going to be a very warm day with sunshine through southern South Dakota into Nebraska, as well as Kansas. Highs well into the 80s and 90s. But the heat is really going to turn up in the west, where high pressure will cause temperatures to soar into the 90s over the California valleys, into the southwest with several 100s and even a few 110s. It is going to be cooler in the northwest with highs in the 70s and 80s, but that is still above average. There will be a few severe thunderstorms focused across the southeast today as a cold front moves through the area. The best chance will be from southeast Louisiana into Georgia, including southern South Carolina and Florida. The main impacts will be hail, damaging winds, and downpours that could cause some localized flooding. And a few of the storms will linger across Florida this evening, but quickly diminish after midnight. We'll have additional showers and thunderstorms developing through the rest of Louisiana into eastern Texas. And a weak area of low pressure will develop along that same front, with showers farther to the north through eastern Tennessee, into North Carolina, continuing to Virginia, southern Maryland, Delaware, and southern New Jersey. And areas in the north will be mainly in the morning. Meanwhile, much cooler air will be building into the northeast behind this front, and there'll be some clouds and a few showers forming from northern Pennsylvania into New York and northern New England. That's the nation's weather. I'm AccuWeather.com meteorologist Matt Rindy.
0: 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I'm John Trout. President Trump made quick work of Iran's response to the latest U.S. plan to end the war. A deeper dive with correspondent Rich Johnson.
2: The president's short but to the point Sunday night social media post: I have just read the response from Iran's so-called representatives. I don't like it. Totally unacceptable. The last two words in all caps with an exclamation point. Earlier Sunday, the U.S. ambassador to the U.N., Mike Waltz, said that Trump is keeping all options active.
3: He is giving diplomacy every chance we possibly can before going back to hostilities, but he's absolutely prepared to do that.
2: Waltz's comment courtesy of ABC. The U.S. has not shared details of the proposal, but several European reports say the Iranian response that led to the Trump post demands the lifting of economic sanctions, compensation from the U.S. for the military damage done to Iran, and recognizing Iran's sovereignty over the Strait of Hormuz. Iran's military also warned that countries enforcing sanctions against it will face problems when their vessels use the strait. And as for going after Tehran, France 24 provided this short translation of an Iranian Revolutionary Guard official.
4: Any attack on Iranian tankers and commercial vessels will result in a heavy assault on one of the American centers in the region and enemy ships.
2: Comments like that may be behind this comment about the state of the war.
5: And there's work to be done.
2: The comment from Israeli Prime Minister Benjamin Netanyahu.
5: There's still nuclear material, enriched uranium, that has to be taken out of Iran. There's still enrichment sites that have to be dismantled. There are still proxies that Iran supports. There are ballistic missiles that they still want to produce.
2: Netanyahu was interviewed by CBS's 60 Minutes. He and President Trump spoke by phone on Sunday. I'm Richard Johnson.
0: The evacuation of passengers from a cruise ship infected with hantavirus is complete after the vessel anchored off the Canary Islands. Workers in full hazmat suits were seen on the docks helping passengers disembark. 17 U.S. citizens who were on the vessel have been flown to a federally funded quarantine center in Nebraska, where they're undergoing observation by the CDC. Typically, the virus is contracted after inhaling infected rodent droppings and does not travel from person to person. WHO Director Tedros Adhanom Ghebreyesus stressed the point, saying this is not the start of another pandemic.
6: This disease is not COVID, and we have said it many times as WHO. And when we say this, we don't take it lightly.
0: Some of the crew have remained on board the ship to sail it to the Netherlands for disinfection. Well, passengers aboard a Frontier Airlines plane had to evacuate after the airliner struck a person who was on the runway at the Denver airport. Correspondent Julie Walker reports the NTSB is investigating the incident.
7: The NTSB investigating that Frontier plane incident in Denver, where authorities say the aircraft killed a person who breached the airport fence and got onto the runway Friday night. You hear the pilot on ATC.com.
8: Tower pressure 4345. We're stopping on the runway. We just hit somebody. We have an engine fire.
7: The plane en route to L.A., the pilot aborting takeoff.
8: There was an individual walking across the runway.
7: One engine on the wing, seen in pictures, severely damaged, caught fire, causing smoke on the plane and an emergency evacuation.
9: We've got smoke in the aircraft. We're going to evacuate on the runway.
7: Passengers taking to social media to complain about the slow pace of that evacuation off the plane and down that inflatable slide. The NTSB looking into that as well. Denver Airport reports 12 injuries. 5 people went to the hospital. I'm Julie Walker.
0: It's 18 till. When we return on America in the Morning, Mother's Day celebration at the White House and lifting the hold on immigration for some after these messages.

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0: It's 16 till. America in the Morning continues. I'm John Trout. The remains of one of two U.S. soldiers who went missing in Morocco have been found. Correspondent Lisa Dwyer reports the search and rescue effort involved personnel from multiple countries.
1: The U.S. military says the remains of a U.S. Army soldier who went missing during military exercises in Morocco a week ago have been recovered. First Lieutenant Kendrick Lamont Key Jr., a 14A Air Defense Artillery officer, was one of two U.S. soldiers who fell off a cliff during a recreational hike in Morocco. He was 27 years old. The search for the second missing soldier is still ongoing. Their disappearance triggered a search and rescue operation involving more than 600 personnel from the United States, Morocco, and other military partners. I'm Lisa Dwyer.
0: Correspondent Ed Donahue reports Alabama is the next state getting caught up in a redistricting effort ahead of this year's midterm elections.
2: Alabama Governor Kay Ivey signed a measure into law that could lead to new congressional districts in this election. An injunction is in place in Alabama ordering a second congressional district where black voters are the majority or close to it. Republicans want to overturn it. Bobby Singleton is the Senate minority leader.
3: We've just only been voting since 1965. And you are now trying to take that voice away from us.
2: Republican Senator Greg Allbritton says the bill may not be needed.
4: This is conditional if and only if a federal court order is issued lifting the current federal injunctions in the relevant cases. Should there be no court order issued, then this bill would have no effect.
2: If the injunction is lifted, the results of May 19th's primaries may be thrown out. Democrat Shamari Figures, who is black, won in the court-ordered Alabama congressional district. I'm Ed Donahue.
0: American employers managed to add 115,000 jobs last month. Correspondent Sagar Magani reports analysts were expecting that number to be lower.
5: American employers added a surprising 115,000 jobs last month despite the Iran war's economic shock. That's down from 185,000 jobs in March, but far better than the 65,000 analysts expected in April. The unemployment rate stayed at a low 4.3%. Last week, Federal Reserve Chair Jerome Powell noted the war's impact on global oil supplies and elsewhere.
6: The economic outlook remains highly uncertain.
5: But the war has not done much damage to the job market, at least so far. Sagar Magani, Washington.
0: The U.S. is lifting its hold on immigration applications for doctors. Correspondent Mike Hempen has details.
7: The Trump administration is again reviewing green card and visa applications for doctors from three dozen countries it considers high risk. That means physicians whose cases have been paused for months could soon get them renewed. But scientific researchers and other professionals from countries, including Iran, Venezuela, and Afghanistan, say their immigration applications still won't be reviewed. The Trump administration put a pause on applications from those countries, citing a need to improve security screening. Some immigrants have filed lawsuits trying to get immigration officials to decide their cases. I'm Mike Hempen.
0: Russia used that three-day ceasefire with Ukraine to hold Victory Day celebrations. Correspondent Jennifer King reports this year's parades were scaled back from ones seen in previous years.
8: Russian President Vladimir Putin expressed confidence in Russian troops fighting for the fifth year in Ukraine as he oversaw a toned-down Victory Day parade on Red Square. For the first time in two decades, the procession commemorating the defeat of Nazi Germany in World War II took place without tanks, missiles, and other heavy equipment, with officials there citing the current operational situation. Russian foreign policy advisor Yuri Ushinov confirmed that Moscow and Ukraine have agreed to a ceasefire running Saturday through Monday and an exchange of prisoners. President Trump is taking credit for the agreement.
9: I asked, and President Putin agreed. President Zelensky agreed, both readily. And we have a little period of time where they're not going to be killing people. That's very good.
8: He says his hope is that the break in the fighting could be the beginning of the end of the war. I'm Jennifer King.
0: Correspondent Clayton Neville reports President Trump celebrated Mother's Day by hosting a luncheon with a newly renovated Rose Garden at the White House.
10: President Trump hosted a Mother's Day luncheon on Friday for Angel Moms and Gold Star Moms. Angel Moms are mothers whose children were killed by illegal immigrants, and Gold Star Moms are mothers who lost a child in the line of duty. The event was held in the recently renovated White House Rose Garden.
11: People would come here, women would come with the high heels, and it wasn't a pretty picture. So after about 150 years, we gave up in the grass, and we said, let's build it so we can use it. And now we have lunches here, we have dinners here, and it's nice and it's cool.
10: President Trump stressed the administration's commitment to sacrifices made by the mothers and their children. I'm Clayton Neville.
0: A newly proposed bipartisan bill would force users to verify their identity before being able to use new electronic devices. The new old tech guy, Chuck Palm, explains.
12: Picture this. You take your new phone out of the box, swipe to set it up, and the first screen asks you for your driver's license. That's House Bill 8250, the Parents Decide Act. Introduced last month by Democrat Josh Gothamer of New Jersey and Republican Elsie Stefanik of New York, bipartisan and currently in committee. And here's what it does. Every operating system sold in America, iOS, Android, Windows, macOS, even Linux, would have to verify every user's age at setup, not self-reported, hard verification. Privacy advocates note the only practical method today is a government-issued ID. Your date of birth then flows downstream to every app on the device. Apps automatically apply the content rules based on your age. There's a constitutional question already in play. The Supreme Court has spent decades protecting anonymous speech and warrant-protected privacy. Forcing an ID to read or watch online lands squarely on the First Amendment. A federal mandated database of every device owner lands on the fourth. Back in 1996, Congress passed the Communications Decency Act to gate harmful internet content for kids. The Supreme Court struck it down a year later in Reno versus ACLU. The same fight, 30 years later, with a new overreaching bill. We'll be watching this one closely. I'm the new old tech guy, Chuck Palm.
0: Monday sports is in. Here is America in the Morning's Robert Workman.
13: NBA playoffs Sunday, conference semifinals in the East. The Knicks swept out the Sixers 144-114. They took the four games by an average margin of over 22 points. Philadelphia hit the first bucket of the game and never led after that, as New York tied the playoff record, making 25 three-point shots. Deuce McBride hit seven trays as he filled in for the injured OG Anunoby and scored a game-high 25 points. That was the first four-game playoff sweep for the Knicks since 1999. Out west, the Timberwolves topped the Spurs last night, 114-109. That series all even at 2-2. Anthony Edwards scored 16 of his 36 points in the fourth quarter.
14: The people around me, man, they're not just like yes man. It's not a bunch of people that's just willing to do anything you say. These people really want to see me succeed, and they don't let me take a day off. They stay on me. So I appreciate everybody that's in my circle, but that's enough about me.
13: Victor Wembanyama never even made it to halftime. He was ejected for the first time in his career after throwing a flagrant elbow early in the second quarter. His status for Game 5 in San Antonio, still to be determined. Also Sunday, the Wizards won the draft lottery, the first time in 8 years that the team with the worst record during the regular season came away with the number one overall pick. This year's draft is June 23rd. Stanley Cup playoffs second round. The Canadiens blunted the Sabres 6-2 for a 2-1 series lead. Alex Newhook scored twice, and the Ducks doinked the Golden Knights 4-3. That series tied at 2. Baseball, the Braves beat the Dodgers 7-2 to take the weekend series between division leaders Atlanta with the top record in the majors at the quarter pole. Padres rallied past the Cardinals 3-2 in 10 innings. Nick Castellanos tied it with a homer in the ninth. Manny Machado's sac fly in the 10th sent everybody home happy and put the Dads in a tie for the NL West lead with LA. Rangers jaked up the Cubs 3-0. Jacob deGrom and Jacob Latz combined on a three-hitter. Andrew Abbott and the Costellos tossed a three-hitter as the Reds blanked the Astros 5-0. Philly shut out the Rockies 6-0. Christopher Sanchez and company scattered seven hits. Kyle Schwarber put a couple of balls into orbit. Bryce Durang homered in the bottom of the ninth to boost the Brewers over the Yankees and complete the weekend sweep. Rays down the Red Sox to move into first place in the AL East. Orioles edged the AL West leading A's, while the Twins tipped the AL Central leading Guardians. Tigers trimmed the Royals to snap out of a five-game funk. Gage Workman's first big league tater was the go-ahead shot in the sixth. By the way, his middle name is Tater. Joe Adell went deep twice to lead the Angels over the Blue Jays. Diamondbacks drilled the Mets. Marlins scored 3 in the 8th to knock off the Nationals. White Sox got 2 in the 8th to sink the Mariners, and the Giants turned back the Pirates in 12 innings. That's Monday Sports.
0: Thank you, sir. Now 6 till. When we return on America in the Morning, the battle of the sequels at the box office. After these messages.

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2: Welcome back. America in the Morning continues. It's 4 till. Correspondent Kevin Carr has the tally of who won the battle of the sequels in theaters this weekend. Kevin?
3: Three contenders entered the arena to battle Anne Hathaway and Meryl Streep, but none emerged victorious.
4: I hope that's not what you're wearing to the dinner.
3: The Devil Wears Prada 2 had the edge on Mortal Kombat 2, winning the weekend with $42 million.
4: Love my job.
3: In less than 2 weeks, this legacy sequel has earned more money than the original made in its entire run 20 years ago.
5: It's showtime.
3: Mortal Kombat 2 had to settle for a very close second with $40 million. Still impressive for the sequel to the COVID-era reboot.
6: Let's take it from the top.
3: Michael continued to hold incredibly well, easing to $36 million for third.
4: Magic.
3: Depending on the international numbers, this could give 2018's Bohemian Rhapsody a run for its money as the top-grossing musical biopic ever.
7: Our shepherd was murdered. And we shall solve the crime.
3: The Sheep Detectives debuted in fourth place with $16 million. With stellar reviews, this should sail through the early summer, considering no big family movie comes out until Toy Story 5, more than a month away.
8: It's gonna be loud. Duh.
3: Finally, Billie Eilish, Hit Me Hard and Soft, rounded out the top five with $7.5 million.
9: That's James Cameron.
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3: Co-directed by Eilish and James Cameron, this is the latest 3D concert film to make a splash at the box office. I'm Kevin Carr.
2: That's our show for today, Monday, May 11th, 2026. America in the Morning is produced by Alexander Hinton. I'm John Trout. This is Westwood One.
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16: From ABC News, I'm Brian Clark. One of the 17 Americans returned to the U.S. from the Dutch ship impacted by hantavirus has tested positive but is showing no symptoms. Health officials say another did have mild symptoms. The passenger who tested positive will be taken to the Nebraska Biocontainment Unit. The group arrived in Omaha overnight, the U.S. not mandating a quarantine for the group. Dr. Michael Osterholm of the University of Minnesota says,
17: the good news is that in a sense it is hantavirus and not another coronavirus or influenza virus. This is one that has very limited ability to be transmitted person to person. In fact, it's a rare exception.
16: Iran's foreign minister accused the U.S.

0: U.S. of insisting on one-sided views and unreasonable demands after President Trump called Iran's latest peace proposal totally unacceptable. ABC's Tom Sufi Burridge has more from Tel Aviv.
1: The main sticking point in the negotiations with Iran, the future of its nuclear program. And with still no breakthrough in ending the war, it's just days before President Trump is expected to travel to Iran's key ally, China, for a crucial summit with Chinese President Xi.
0: And the president again holding out the threat of resuming military strikes. He told Sinclair Broadcasting's Full Measure.
2: They are defeated, but that doesn't mean they're done. We could go in for two more weeks and do every single target.
0: Do Democrats have another avenue to try to redraw Virginia's congressional map? Virginia Supreme Court invalidated redistricting, and ABC Stephen Portnoy says
3: Virginia Democrats say they're going to try to appeal to the U.S. Supreme Court. The U.S. Supreme Court can decide whether it's going to take this case and hear the arguments, but the experts we've spoken with point out that typically, when it comes to questions of state law, the state's highest court has the final word.
0: Homeland Security and the Texas Rangers are investigating the deaths of six people found inside of a Union Pacific boxcar in Laredo. You're listening to ABC.
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7: We already have 2 accidents slowing things down, Palm Beach County. You'll find the first northbound on the Turnpike north of Yamada Road. The second northbound on I-95 just south of Palmetto Park Road. Traffic is a service of Massage Envy in the traffic center. I'm Parker Starr.
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9: Good morning, everybody. Hope you're off to a great start. So we have a marginal risk for isolated severe storms later this afternoon and this evening. So we're going to go with impact weather late day today. Other than that, all the heat will build out ahead of a front. We're going to see hot highs in the low 90s in partly cloudy skies. I'm WPVF 25 First Warning meteorologist Sandra Shaw.
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11: Happy day after Mother's Day. It is the South Florida Morning Show. Jennifer Ross, Stephen Diener. Happy Monday. It was a crazy weekend. How was your weekend?
12: You were everywhere. Stunk. No, I'm kidding.
11: What do you mean it stunk? You went and saw the whatchamacallit, the Thunderbirds. I saw you on the beach.
12: Yes, you
11: My
12: did.
11: My people spotted you.
12: Yes, I was out there. It was nice sunburned. Could you tell, by the way, I got like a lot of sun on my forehead?
11: Yeah, it's about the only part of your body that gets sun. Well, what happened to the rest of it?
12: I don't know.
11: You were covered up like Nanook from the north.
12: I was. I was in my hoodie like I'm normally in the studio here. But no, it was very nice. How was your Mother's Day?
11: It was great. It was really nice. See, I got a new necklace. It's Mimi on it.
12: Very nice. There you go. A new Mimi necklace.
11: Gift certificates to get massages and facials and my toes and my nails done. Not a lot of nice stuff. Thanks.
12: Outstanding. Very good.
11: It was wonderful. I didn't do a damn thing. I watered the plants. Then I went in the pool, and it was even too hot to stay in the pool. I was like, okay, I'll go back inside and watch TV. Yeah. By the way, I watched, for anybody listening, it's very good, but boy, grab a box of Kleenex. That Sally Field, Bill Pullman's son movie, Strange Mystical Creatures.
12: You were telling me about this on Friday. It's something where, like, is that the one where, like, Alfred Molina plays an octopus?
11: He's the voice of the octopus, okay. Marcellus. Oh, my goodness gracious. I never cried so. And it was funny because my daughter walked in the last 30 minutes of the movie, and finally turns around 10 minutes into it, and she goes, I hate you for this.
12: Oh, no. Why is it so sad?
11: It's sad, but it's nice sad.
12: It's like touching
11: like
12: sad?
11: Sad. Okay. It's kind of like The Shape of Water meets something else. I haven't quite figured. Terms of Endearment or Steel Magnolias. It's along those lines. It's definitely a chick flick.
12: Well, I'm glad you enjoy
11: it. But anyway, if you're going to watch it, just bring the Kleenex with you.
12: All right.
11: Okay, I got other things to talk about. How do people get hit by planes?
12: Because they want to, apparently.
11: This was the most, you know, the heck with the war, the heck with the alien files, which we'll get into next break because I got to ask you certain things.
12: I have many answers.
11: This person manages to get onto the runway at Denver International Airport. Granted, this happened on Friday night, so it kind of got lost in the stream of, you know, consciousness of the news. Right. And I'm like, how does a person get on the runway, number one? Number two, why do you run in front of a jet? You think you're going to beat it?
12: No, he wanted to die, is my assumption.
11: Was he just standing there?
12: He ran out right in front of this thing.
11: Oh, dear Lord.
12: Yeah, he wanted to get hit.
11: It was a Frontier Airlines jet taking off, and it hit the guy. Boom. Needless to say, the guy on the ground didn't fare so well. They said people on the plane got hurt. There was a brief engine. We won't discuss why there was a brief engine fire.
12: Use your imagination.
11: Oh, dear Lord, how horrific.
12: Yeah.
11: But they're trying to figure out how this guy got on the runway. Don't they have, like, big fences around the airport with, like, razor wire and all kinds of stuff on it?
12: That is the biggest concern, really. And, look, I mean, it could happen anywhere. I mean, honestly, when I go by Palm Beach International, is it Trump International yet?
11: Not officially yet, but they're on their way to changing signs.
12: Soon to be Trump International. When I go by there, obviously they have, you know, there's more security there than I would say your average airport because of the fact that Trump lands there. But even with that, I mean, if you want to drive up to the fence while Trump isn't in town, you can do that. There's a little side road. There's a little picnic table. I mean, where you can sit and watch the planes coming in. I've thought about it before because we haven't done it in a while, but we would take the kids over to that little picnic table and have lunch sometimes and watch the planes come in and take off. And I thought about it. Someone could just run up to there.
11: By the way.
12: Really?
11: Since the assassination attempt.
12: Okay.
11: I think that's all closed off, that little side road.
12: I hadn't tried. I know you can't while he's parked there, while Air Force One is there. I know you can't do that. They have it blocked off. I wasn't sure about whether or not when he's not there, if they still allow you on that side road, or because they have a lot of buildings there. Like if you're an employee, you have to drive up there.
11: True. Jet Aviation is there. RMS helicopter used to be there.
12: Oh, there you go.
11: When we had a helicopter for traffic years ago.
12: Yeah, I think Atlantic Aviation is there. There's a bunch of buildings there.
11: I sat on that same bench many, many times watching planes land.
12: There you go. So, I mean, but I guess my overall point on that is when I would sit there, I would think about, boy, it'd be pretty easy if someone really wanted to just scale this fence right now and said, you know, barbed wire be damned, to just jump over. I don't know where the security would come from, but there aren't that many people driving around. And with Denver, it's even more so because that's a massive airport. That's like a city.
11: Yeah, it's a big airport.
12: In that place.
11: Do you have the cut that I sent you? Do you have the here's the pilots talking about it. It's terrible. This is the pilot
12: Frontier
11: talking
12: pilot.
11: See it? Did you find
12: I do.
11: It?
12: Yeah, I did find it, actually. Thank you. Here you go.
13: Frontier, South Frontier 4345. We're stopping on the runway. We just hit somebody. We have an engine fire. There was an individual walking across the runway. We've got smoke in the aircraft. We're going to evacuate on the runway.
11: So they evacuated on the runway. Gosh. The 231 people on board. They're on their way to L.A. Wow, can you imagine? Boom.
12: No,
11: dear Lord.
12: It's a bad situation.
11: Oh, that's a horrible situation. And it just so happens that our aviation expert, Jay Ratliff, is going to be joining us at 7:40 this morning. I'm sure he's got more insight into all of this.
12: Wow. The timing.
11: Jeez. A person hit by a plane.
12: No, thank you.
11: Jeez. You know, I don't know what's worse, that or the norovirus ship. Now we got a norovirus ship, by the way, that landed, that left Fort Lauderdale. And the cruise ship, the outbreak, the next COVID pandemic, finally evacuated that poor ship. Those poor people are off that ship. Unfortunately, there's another person who's been infected. But the CDC says, don't worry about it. We'll have all the,
12: You were all worried.
11: Yeah, don't be. Hantavirus is not going to kill you. It's next. 850 WFTL.
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7: We already have two accidents slowing things down Palm Beach County. You'll find the first northbound on the Turnpike north of Yamada Road. The second northbound on I-95 just south of Palmetto Park Road. Traffic is a service of Massage Envy in the Traffic Center. I'm Parker Starr.
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9: Good morning, everybody. Hope you're off to a great start. So we have a marginal risk for isolated severe storms later this afternoon and this evening. So we're going to go with impact weather late day today. Other than that, all the heat will build out ahead of a front. We're going to see hot highs in the low 90s and partly cloudy skies. I'm WPVF 25 First Warning meteorologist Sandra Shaw.
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15: Monday. It's the South Florida Morning Show, 96.3 FM in northern Palm Beach County. Thank you so very much for joining us. We greatly appreciate it. When's the president leaving for Beijing? Does he leave Wednesday?
12: Wednesday, right? And then the meeting is, what, Thursday?
15: Thursday.
12: Right, then we go into Thursday and Friday. And it's a big deal, Jen. That's the big highlight of the week, at least on paper, because we still don't know really how things are going to go with Iran after they turned down their proposal over the weekend and Trump said we're done playing games. So who knows what's going to happen there. But I know he doesn't, I shouldn't say I know anything of what he wants or doesn't want, but according to speculation, they think he doesn't want attacks going on. He doesn't want the war to be raging while he's in China with Xi. That's the speculation.
15: Does he put the war on hold, or does he blow Iran off the map?
12: I would say it's probably, my guess would be, and we know how my track record is with this, my guess would be is that he puts it on hold until after the meeting.
15: So gas prices are going to stay at $4.60 until next week.
12: Yeah, easily.
15: Okay. All right. Well, what was gas this morning on the way in, by the way?
12: I did see a very generous $4.19 in Martin County. And then as I came down here, I passed our lovely racetrack gas station on Military, and it was at $4.49. So I'm not sure. You know, the weekend pricing is a funny thing. Sometimes you have to wait till like Monday afternoon, Monday morning after 9 to see where the post-weekend pricing will be.
15: Yeah, it's usually when they change the price of gas.
12: Yeah.
15: I'm assuming it's going to go up.
12: It's a wonderful juggling act. It's always a great feeling to know as you drive by the gas station. It's how badly am I getting screwed today?
15: Okay, and I'm going to tell you this. Get ready, because when does school get out? End of the month?
12: Oh.
15: It's going to go up even more.
12: 2 or 3 weeks?
15: Because they're going to gouge us for summer vacations.
12: Yeah, you're right. When we go to
15: it always changes in the summer. It goes up just a little bit usually. But now that they have the ability to just, you know, take us over the coals, let's raise it a little bit more at the end of the month when Memorial Day rolls around. You watch. Gas prices are going to go to $5 a gallon.
12: I wouldn't be shocked. I mean, we have to wait. I really, really, really hope not. But we have to wait and see how this plays out with Iran. Like I said last week, I'm done with thinking that they're going to make a deal. They are not going to make a deal.
15: No, they don't. They want a
12: bomb. They're not going to do it. Yes. They want nukes. They want the nuclear material. They want their enriched uranium. They're not going to make a deal. They're religious zealots. You can't make a deal with these people.
15: They're crazy. Yeah.
12: They are crazy.
15: As we used to say, never argue with a crazy person because you're not going to win.
12: Yeah.
15: So we shall see what happens. We do know what's happening with these poor people who are stuck on the hantavirus cruise. They were evacuated. 17 Americans are among the 100 who were escorted off the ship yesterday. Now, I don't know if you saw any of the pictures. It looked like something out of E.T. They all had the hazmat suits on. The American passengers were flown on a charter flight from the government to Nebraska, where they were going to be put in quarantine for how many days? 40? Is it 40 days?
12: Yeah, just north of 40, somewhere between like 40 and 45 days.
15: Well, the CDC director, Bhattacharya, I think that's how you say it. We'll just call him JB.
12: JB is a beautiful thing to say, yes.
15: He was on CNN's State of the Union yesterday, and he says there's no reason to panic.
1: And we don't want to treat it like COVID. We don't want to cause a public panic over this. We want to treat it with the hantavirus protocols that we're successful in containing outbreaks in the past.
15: Well, hopefully they'll contain any outbreak in the future. They were evacuated. There's one person, I want to say, from Scotland that tested positive. Mild symptoms from the virus.
12: Well, that's
15: Here's
12: good.
15: The question. If they catch it early enough, can they stop it?
12: They can treat, right? I mean, there's no
15: cure, right? So if they treat it, does that mean you live, or are you eventually going to die?
12: Oh, gosh. No, it's not a death sentence.
15: Okay, I just want to make sure.
12: No. Yeah, there's different ways to treat it. you know, there's the good old ivermectin debate comes back when it comes to antivirus. You know, how much does it help in treatment? I've seen different things on that because it's an RNA based virus, so ivermectin should help. And then you have people going back and forth. Oh, what was what they used to say about when Joe Rogan took it? It was a like a horse dewormer pill. And
11: it is. It's a horse
12: dewormer. Yes. Remember, and CNN was all over them. And, you know, they shamed you for taking it. But apparently it's supposed to work for this as well, as just as far as, you know, some type of treatment is concerned. But no, it's not a death sentence by any means if you get this thing. And thankfully, you know, as we've gone on now throughout the week, it seems like, you know, this thing is, like we said last week, it's very hard to contract human to human. It's not impossible. It's very hard to do. And eventually it should just kind of blow away.
11: Unlike the norovirus, which apparently all you got to do is touch and you get. There's a boat from Princess Cruise Lines. It docks at Port Canaveral today. Left Fort Lauderdale last week. It's got 4,000 people on board, 102 of them, 13 crew members have the norovirus.
12: Oh, that stinks.
11: So everybody has been, apparently, what happens is when that, I've never been on a ship that's had norovirus. I've heard horrific stories about it, but they quarantine you in your room.
12: Oh,
11: stay
12: really?
11: In your room. Yeah, do not get out.
12: No.
11: Because if you come out, the odds are you're going to get it. So these poor people get off this ship in Port Canaveral today. They went to the Bahamas, Netherlands, Puerto Rico, then the Dominican, and then here.
12: Oh, gosh. But you see, that's at least, I hate to say it's common because I don't want to make it sound like it's not a big deal. But you hear about, you know, the norovirus on ships a lot more than you do antivirus with, you know, bird watchers walking through landfills. And that's how they that's how they actually get the virus itself. And then he and his wife end up dying. So the norovirus is a lot more common, at least throughout the history of cruise ships. It seems to be a thing with cruise ships. I guess it's because of close quarters.
11: Yeah, it's because you get so many people packed into a little space is what happens. Wow. And, hey, our buddy, we get to hear from the great magistrate judge, Zia Farrakhi, today.
12: Who's that?
11: Remember this guy?
12: Oh, I do remember him. That's your buddy there with the judge with Cole Allen Thomas, or Thomas Allen was
11: Cole Allen.
12: Allen.
11: Yep, yeah. He's the guy that you know, rushed the security checkpoint and shot the Secret Service agent at the White House Correspondents' Dinner. Today's the day that the judge wants them to explain why they treated dear old Cole Allen so miserably while he was in custody. They have to come back today and explain to him, because the first thing that this judge did was apologize to dear old Mr. Cole Allen for how we've treated you. How dare we put you in solitary confinement and in a suicide jacket? We're so sorry we hurt your feelings.
12: Don't remind me.
11: You got to be kidding me. How do you, you know what? You're the attorney. You're the attorney for the Secret Service, or you're the attorney, you know, either for the FBI, the White House, the people, whoever the case may be who's in this courtroom. You got to come back and explain, as the keeper of this jail, what you did to this guy and why you did it, because you hurt his feelings. The guy tried to kill 3,000 people.
12: I told you when that story broke, I think, what was that, Wednesday or Thursday of last week, that I thought I was reading an article from the Babylon Bee, where it was just complete satire, where judge apologizes to would-be assassin from the Correspondents' Dinner. I'm like, okay, that's good one, guys. That's funny. Oh, wait, it's actually true.
11: He wants them to explain why they treated him this way.
12: Oh, gee, I don't know.
11: Oh, my gosh. What is wrong with these people? And this guy is he's a federal judge.
12: This is
11: not like, you know, your run-of-the-mill podunk little township in the middle of nowhere, where it's like the one-man band, you know. He's the sheriff, the judge, and the jury all in one. This is a federal judge. Explain to me why you treated this guy so badly. Oh, my goodness.
12: If we ever needed impeachment proceedings for a judge, it would be for this guy. Get this guy out of here.
11: And they're back in the courtroom today, so it should be interesting to see how this plays out. I can't wait. You're right. This judge needs to be putting on a slow boat to you know where. Just get him. Go away.
12: Go.
11: Go away. I need some good news.
12: Do you have any?
11: No, I'm looking.
12: It's Monday. There is no good news.
11: No, there is.
12: It doesn't exist.
11: But the box office. Did you go to the movies this weekend?
12: No.
11: I know you were everywhere.
12: I was.
11: Did you spend the weekend in Fort Lauderdale? Or did you just go down for the day?
12: Just for the day. Oh.
11: How long that take you?
12: Oh.
11: I saw you on the beach and I went, okay, so he found a spot on Fort Lauderdale Beach, which means what time did you leave your house on Saturday?
12: We left our house Saturday morning at precisely, and this, I'm going to tell you this for a reason, at precisely 5:41 a.m.
11: Oh, my God.
12: We got down there.
11: Are you kidding me?
12: No. We got down there just about 7-ish, stopped at McDonald's for breakfast for Kristen and the kids, and parked in the Galleria Mall. It was great. I mean, if you're going to go for the day, I know it's a long haul, but if you're going to go for the day and then drive home, to me, that's the way to do it because there was no traffic.
11: You parked at the Galleria and then you walked a quarter of a mile to the beach?
12: That's correct.
11: Carrying all that crap?
12: That's correct.
11: Okay.
12: Dragging our cooler, our tent, the kids.
11: I saw all the stuff. Yeah, this is why I'm asking.
12: Yes.
11: And the Galleria Mall, by the way, they're going to have a huge redevelopment there.
12: Oh, really?
11: Have they started it yet? Okay. Oh, yeah, they're rebuilding the whole thing.
12: Yeah, we went all the way down, and then we came back home, and we sat out on the beach. I mean, it was great for the aspect of not having to deal with traffic, not having to deal with, you know, contending to park. We got our own spot. It was great. You know, we got there early. We got right prime seating on the beach, so it was fantastic.
11: And you were doing this for what?
12: For the air show.
11: Okay, thank you.
12: Yes, sorry,
11: Thunderbirds performed.
12: Yes, we saw the Thunderbirds, we saw the F-22 Raptor, which is one of my favorite planes, at least ones that perform.
11: Oh, you got to see everything that wasn't at the Stewart Air Show because the government was shut down.
12: Exactly, it was the F-18 Super Hornet, Jen.
11: Oh, cool.
12: I was looking for you in the cockpit there, but I didn't see you.
11: As it blew by at 600 miles an hour.
12: That's right. It was a great time, though, but we were out there for a while, and that's just the way it goes. But then we got home at 5:41 p.m. I couldn't believe it. It was unbelievable. I didn't even plan it that way. 12 hours exactly on the dot.
11: Did you have a lot of traffic leaving, or did you wait?
12: We ended up waiting because we went into the mall to, like, go to the bathroom and go to the food court and eat a little bit. And then, so by the time we left, traffic wasn't that bad.
11: How were the Thunderbirds?
12: Great. Amazing. I can't believe the stuff that they pull off. Well, they get so close to each other.
11: I know. It's scary, isn't it? They're, what, like 10 feet apart? I forget how far.
12: Yeah, I mean, you hold your breath while you're watching it. I'm like, oh, my gosh. Please.
11: It's absurd. And they all follow the guy in the front.
12: Yeah.
11: And it's Blue Angels do the same thing. The Blue Angels Vero Beach Air Show this weekend.
12: Yes, you're going, right?
11: Yes, yes, yes. My girlfriend works at the airport.
12: helps. That does help.
11: Okay, so we're going to Aunt Gail's house this weekend.
12: Woo!
11: Woo! Let's go. We're going to go say hello. So, yeah, we'll be there. Saturday I'll go watch the Blue Angels. Are you going to join us?
12: No, we'll be at my in-laws in Middle Earth, as you call
11: it. Going to Middleburg. Middle Earth. Yeah. Oh, with the orcs.
12: Okay. Yes.
11: We'll tell the orcs I said hello.
12: I will.
11: Mm-hmm. When we get back, I'm going to ask you, we're going to lighten it up just a little bit. The president unveiled something yesterday, pretty cool for moms. It's a new website that can help women who are pregnant. And then they got a follow up today. But more importantly, they're out with the top kids' names from last year.
12: Okay.
11: Okay. Mm. And it's the new names that kind of shock me because I've never heard of people name this before. So I'm going to ask you, you have kids that are young. Maybe they have friends named this. We'll discuss next. 850 WFTL.
7: We already have two accidents slowing things down Palm Beach County. You'll find the first northbound on the Turnpike north of Yamada Road. The second northbound on I-95 just south of Palmetto Park Road. Traffic is a service of Massage Envy in the traffic center. I'm Parker Starr.
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3: Good morning, everybody. Hope you're off to a great start. So we have a marginal risk for isolated severe storms later this afternoon and this evening. So we're going to go with impact weather late day today. Other than that, all the heat will build out ahead of a front. We're going to see hot highs in the low 90s and partly cloudy skies. I'm WPVF 25 First Warning meteorologist Sandra Shaw.
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6: 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Tell them Bill sent you today. On this Monday, I'm heading to Ireland later on this month, and it's very interesting to see what's happening there politically. The troubles, as they were called, between England and the Irish, that was the IRA and all the fighting, have subsided, mostly. But now there is a rise in anti-Semitism in Ireland, and it's almost shocking because it doesn't make any sense. Ireland, historically, has been a persecuted country, a divided country to this day. And London exploited Ireland. My relatives were booted off their farm, and millions of other Irish had to leave the island because they were so ill-treated by the British. Over in Israel, the Jews have been ill-treated by almost everybody. Anti-Semitism rages on to this day, mostly because of politics. In Ireland and other countries, many people believe that Israel is a fascist nation, that it is unfair to Palestinians and to poor Arabs, that it is brutal. All of those things, and they're all in place in Ireland, heavy-duty anti-Semitic feelings. Disturbing. And when I'm over there, I'm going to discuss it with the Irish. I'll report back. 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That is the Morning O'Reilly Update. More analysis later on.
8: This is a Bloomberg Money Minute. Despite a number of massive job cuts at giant corporations, there's a growing demand for recruiters in the U.S. Job listings for headhunters are on the rise. Companies are looking for workers who are well-versed in artificial intelligence. Beyond tech, the healthcare industry's continuing need for workers has boosted jobs for recruiters. The record-breaking rally for stocks is taking a pause this morning. The U.S. and Iran struggling to maintain their fragile ceasefire. S&P futures are little changed to start the week. And Anthropic is said to have signed a $1.8 billion computing deal with cloud services provider Akamai to meet surging demand for artificial intelligence software. Anthropic has seen demand for its Claude software soar in recent months as more customers flock to use its tools to streamline the process of coding and other tasks. Sources tell us the contract with Anthropic represents the largest deal in Akamai's history. Courtney Donahoe, Bloomberg Radio.
7: We already have two accidents slowing things down Palm Beach County. You'll find the first northbound on the Turnpike north of Yamada Road. The second northbound on I-95 just south of Palmetto Park Road. Traffic is a service of Massage Envy in the Traffic Center. I'm Parker Starr.
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3: Good morning, everybody. Hope you're off to a great start. So we have a marginal risk for isolated severe storms later this afternoon and this evening. So we're going to go with impact weather late day today. Other than that, all the heat will build out ahead of a front. We're going to see hot highs in the low 90s and partly cloudy skies. I'm WPVF 25 First Warning meteorologist Sandra Shaw.
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15: Gainer 96.3 FM in Northern Palm Beach County. Thank you so very much for joining us on this post Mother's Day day. How was Mom's Day?
12: I think it went well.
15: Okay. Are you still married?
12: So far, so good.
15: Okay, then it went well.
12: Yes. No, it was nice. We hung out Sunday. Sunday was kind of like the hangout day. We just stuck around as we were burned from the Fort Lauderdale air show from the previous day on Saturday. And so we watched some movies. We watched Free Willy. Remember Free Willy?
15: Oh, my goodness. That movie's got to be 30 years old.
12: Yeah, actually, it was 1993. I really thought it was a little bit later than that. I thought it was like 96, because I remember watching it when I was like 8 or 9 or 10.
15: Rub it in. Go ahead.
12: It came out in 93.
15: I think I had 5 kids. No.
12: No, jeez. And Kristen had been wanting to watch it.
15: She's never seen Free Willy?
12: No, she has. So here's a quick backstory. Very, very quick. So she always asks the kids to watch different movies with her, right? She wants to watch different movies from like the 90s or the 80s with them. And they're like, no, we don't want to watch it. So for Mother's Day, in their cards that they made for her, they wrote in there that for your present, we'll watch any movies with you that you want.
15: Oh.
12: So I was like, okay, that's cute. So she's like, oh, we've never watched Free Willy. I always ask you guys and you say no. So after much protest, they actually did end up watching it. And Killian, if you would like to know, Killian gave it a B-.
15: Okay.
12: Yes.
15: That is your very, very smart son. He's off the chart, by the way.
12: He's very...
15: He's already smarter than we are.
12: You know what he did yesterday? Okay, another quick story. So for their end of school gifts, go way off track here, I apologize. So for their end of school kind of like, you know, congratulatory gifts, we said we would buy them something, right? They did a great job with school, so we'll get you something. So we got Aria something, and it came out to $40. So Killian goes, okay, so is that my range is $40? I said, sure. So he gets something last night for $30. He says to me, Daddy, does this mean that I still have $10 left over?
11: Absolutely.
12: I said, sure. You know, if something else comes up, I'll get it for you for $10. Jen, I kid you not. This kid takes out a piece of paper and a pencil and draws up a contract. I am dead serious, no exaggeration. Draws up a one-page contract.
11: That's hysterical. That says that you owe him $10.
12: Yes. And he even put a little disclaimer at the bottom with a check mark that I had to check a box. That's I'm like, hysterical. Where do you come up with this stuff? And I signed it. I signed it. I said, I owe you $10. So I signed my life away.
11: He knows you well.
12: Yes, it's true.
11: That's the thing. He knows you well.
12: Yeah.
11: Still waiting for you to pay me up for like bets we had 3 months ago.
12: Yeah, it's coming.
11: 3 years ago.
12: Next Tuesday.
11: Well, good for him. Well, hopefully he'll pick out something that's $9.99, yes. And you'll still owe him a penny.
12: One more penny.
11: The Trump administration yesterday did something pretty cool for Mother's Day. They launched moms.gov.
12: Yeah.
11: It's a centralized resource center for expecting parents. It's really for breastfeeding, mental health services, health center access, nutrition, adoption, anything you want to know. Robert Kennedy Jr. says the platform, he's the Health and Human Services Secretary, by the way, it's meant to equip families with practical tools during pregnancy and early childhood. I'll have to tell my daughter about this.
12: Very cool.
11: She's waddling already. I think this kid's the size of she is. My youngest is pregnant, and she's only 4'11". And this baby, I think, already weighs 9 pounds.
12: Yeah, I was going to say, Caroline isn't very tall to begin with. No. So.
11: At 4'11", yeah, no. She's already waddling and complaining. Anyway, the president today is going to host a maternal health care event at the White House.
12: Oh,
11: and
12: cool.
11: It's all to help launch the website moms.gov. So if you have an expectant person in your family, have them go check that out and see what they can find.
12: It's
11: pretty cool. It's nice to finally see something done for mothers.
12: Absolutely.
11: You know.
12: Nice timing there on Mother's Day weekend. Very good.
11: I agree. How much does, moving along, how much does Secretary of War Pete Hegseth hate Mark Kelly?
12: No, they're not big fans of each other.
11: Okay.
12: At all.
11: Mark Kelly, if you don't know, the senator.
12: 2 minutes, by the way.
11: From Arizona. Thank you so very much for that warning. He was the one who went on and started that video. How long ago was that? Maybe 6 months ago? And the other Democrats there, you can break the law. You don't have to listen to what your superiors tell you to do if the order is illegal. And then the comment came back on saying, well, if your general's telling you to do something and you don't do it, the odds are you're going to get in trouble if you're in the military. And how are you supposed to know what's legal and what isn't legal? They have all the little stars and stripes and bars on their shoulders, not you. Anyway, so that's what started this war between Senator Mark Kelly and Pete Hegseth. Now, there's another war because Kelly apparently, according to at least Hegseth, the Secretary of War, Kelly in a Face the Nation interview, said we are depleting the stockpiles of U.S. weapons because of the situation with the war in Iran. And according to the secretary, Pete Hegseth, Kelly was blabbing about classified information about people aren't supposed to know how many missiles we have in stockpiles, and that Kelly inadvertently or on purpose let the cat out of the bag. So now he's trying to get him on that. And I'm like, really? Is that something that people really pay attention to, how many missiles we got stockpiled?
12: Well, it's not good to put it out there. You know, you don't want to let the enemy get any information that obviously they can have an upper hand with. I just, man, some of these guys like Mark Kelly, it's such a shame, you know, because you look at him as an astronaut and everything he did there. Then he comes in to become this Democratic senator. He just becomes this twisted version of himself.
11: He's kind of weirdo.
12: He is.
11: He's a nut job.
12: He became this like disgusting swamp monster. I don't know what happened to him.
11: He's a former military guy, too, which I don't understand. So he has to know, you know?
12: Of course he knows.
11: Don't let your enemies know how many missiles we get stockpiled somewhere else. The average American can give a crap, I'm sure. But, you know, I'm sure Iran wants to know how many we have. I'm sure, you know, China wants to know, or Russia, or anybody else.
12: Any excuse, and that is a good one, any excuse that Hegseth can find to strip rank from Kelly and possibly throw him in jail, he's going to go for it. But I don't know if anything is actually going to happen to him.
15: All right. Did I run out of time?
12: Oh, very much so.
15: Okay.
12: Yeah.
15: Anyway, we'll discuss the most popular kids' names when we get back.
12: Oh, that's right.
15: WFTL.
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12: You know what? We love convenience. We love to bundle things. Makes it easier, right? Hey, guys, it's Diener. Well, guess what? You could do that with your financial planning as well. You know, we do it for a cable and internet or even cars and car insurance and payments and things like that, home insurance. 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
7: Up to four accidents to avoid already in Palm Beach County. Beginning I-95 northbound, south of Palmetto Park Road, you'll find the others. Northbound on the Turnpike, north of Yamato Road. On North Federal Highway, south of 10th Avenue North. And finally on Military Trail, just south of Boynton Beach Boulevard. Traffic is a service of Massage Envy in the Traffic Center. I'm Parker Starr.
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3: Good morning, everybody. Hope you're off to a great start. So we have a marginal risk for isolated severe storms later this afternoon and this evening. So we're going to go with impact weather late day today. Other than that, all the heat will build out ahead of a front. We're going to see hot highs in the low 90s and partly cloudy skies. I'm WPVF 25 First Warning meteorologist Sandra Shaw.
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15: That's my cartoon music.
12: I like this one.
15: Yeah, it's cute.
12: I need to get some additional ones, though. I will.
11: All right. Well, you get new ones. You just added some new ones. So, yeah. The hard rock one, you could, play sporadically at best. It is the South Florida Morning Show. Happy Monday, the day after Mother's Day. Jennifer Ross, Stephen Diener, 96.3 FM in Northern Palm Beach County. All right, I have ignored the subject long enough.
12: What?
11: Because I was actually surprised you left your house this weekend.
12: What'd I do?
11: I would assume that you had your nose buried in your phone because of the Pentagon releasing the alien files. Dun, dun, dun, dun, dun. So the question is, he has music and all.
12: I had to save
11: the
12: now.
11: Was the biggest revelation in the UFO files that are now accessible to the public, was the biggest revelation, the audio recording from the Gemini 7 astronauts, Frank Borman and Jim Lovell, saying that they saw an unidentified object during their space mission more than 60 years ago.
12: I think it was, actually, because that information has been out there for a while. It's just no one really paid attention to it. The speculation has been there. I've never seen the pictures that came out from the Apollo 17 mission, where you have all these strange objects in the background, off the horizon of the moon. That was actually new to me. But I have heard of different recordings that were out there with the astronauts from the Apollo missions talking about, hey, there's some weird stuff out our window. Neil Armstrong talking about how they felt like something was following them. Buzz Aldrin has spoken about that for years. What this did was it brought these stories to a new height, and everybody got to see it. Everybody got to hear it. And you're like, holy cow, for 60 years, this has been out there. I've never heard of this. Yeah. And it's just the tip of the iceberg. The analogy I used the other day was this is a shaving of ice off of the tip of the iceberg. That's how much there is of this stuff. And the question is, how much more are they going? They are going to release more. That's not a question. The question is, what else are you going to see that's actually going to be released? And so I might have some updates for you on that in the future. I'll keep you updated.
11: For those of you who don't know, Diener has a podcast called Unidentified Alien People.
12: That's P stands for podcast. UAP.
11: What's the official name?
12: You got the two hardest ones right.
11: What, the unidentified alien?
12: Alien podcast.
11: Oh,
12: yes.
11: Okay.
12: Yes,
11: I say go with people.
12: All right.
11: I'm waiting for Gork or whatever. What's his name? Groot. Grut. What's his name?
12: We'll go with Gork. That's okay.
11: Gork. Yeah. He's gonna show up at my house for gnocchis.
12: Oh, good.
11: Has everybody that's ever been in space on the American program, have they all seen strange things?
12: No, I mean, they've asked different astronauts before, can you tell us anything you've seen? And some people, whether or not they're lying, I don't know, but some astronauts have come back to say, no, there was nothing out there. I didn't see anything. So that very well could be. Sometimes they show up, sometimes they don't. But the Apollo missions were very well known for the astronauts feeling like somebody was following them the entire time, watching them, observing them. And some of the theories as to why we didn't go back, because we were told not to go back. Who knows for real, right? Obviously, the official story is they lost funding and didn't want to pay for it anymore. People lost interest. But it's been, 50 years since we landed on the moon? It's like we haven't had the technology.
11: I think.
12: Yeah. So, the question is, was there really something to that? Well, now you see some of the recordings and the pictures. But this is, get ready for more. I can tell you that. Get ready for more.
11: How many more files are there? I mean, is this going to be like the Epstein files? They just keep on dumping millions of pages?
12: Oh, there's, yeah, absolutely. The question is, what do they decide to declassify? What are they going to show you? What documents do they decide to put out? Are they going to put out any real, full color videos, high definition? Are they going to put out the videos that fighter pilots have taken from their jets where you see these things up close? Those videos do exist. So I just don't know what they're going to put out next. But again, shavings off of the tip of the iceberg is what we've seen so far.
11: Interesting.
12: Very interesting.
11: Thank you so very much.
12: I'm glad they're doing it,
11: though.
12: It's the beginning.
11: All right. When's Gork coming to my house?
12: 2 days.
11: Okay.
12: Get those gnocchis going.
11: I'll go. 90 seconds. 90 seconds. Top kids' names. Social Security's annual list of America's most popular baby names for the 7th straight year. They haven't changed. What's wrong with this country?
12: Huh.
11: 10 most popular girl names. Pick the top 5. Go.
12: Samantha.
11: No, not even in the top five.
12: I'm sorry.
11: Not in the top 10.
12: Rachel.
11: Not in the top 10. Boy, you suck. You want to pick the one that's number one?
12: Ashley?
11: No.
12: Okay.
11: Okay, let's do this.
12: I got 45 right, seconds left, so just go
11: How
12: ahead.
11: How much time do I have?
12: 45.
11: Sophia, Amelia, Sophia, Mia, Evelyn, Isabella, all top 10. Charlotte overtook Emma.
12: Oh.
11: As the runner-up for the first time in a six-year period.
12: An upset.
11: Ava dropped out of the top 10, replaced by Eliana. Okay, boys' names, Liam, Noah, Oliver, Theodore. Here's the thing.
12: Wow, Noah's still going strong. Okay.
11: The fastest rising name for a boy is Kasai.
12: Huh?
11: K-A-S-A-I. It means fire in Japanese and Swahili.
12: Huh.
11: It's spelled K-A-S-A-I in the event you should care. The number one gaining name for girls, Clarity with a K. Okay.
12: Time to go.
11: Time to go. When we get back, we'll tell you about that.

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4: From ABC News, I'm Brian Clark. Totally unacceptable is how President Trump described Iran's latest response to a U.S. peace proposal. Iran's foreign ministry says the U.S. is insisting on one-sided views and making unreasonable demands. ABC's Sophie Flay has more.
5: The U.S. proposal called for Iran to reopen the Strait of Hormuz. In exchange, the U.S. would ease its blockade of Iranian ports for a 30-day period when both sides could negotiate a full deal. Iran's response reportedly included a demand to end the war and lift oil sanctions. With the strait still closed, global oil prices jumped more than 3% overnight.
4: War likely a key topic when President Trump travels to Iran's ally, China, this week. He'll be the first president to visit China since he went there in 2017. 17 Americans who were on the Dutch ship affected by a hantavirus cluster have landed in Nebraska on board a State Department plane. One passenger did test positive, but officials say that passenger is not showing symptoms. World Health Organization epidemiologist Boris Pavlin tells ABC's Maggie Rooley.
6: This is not COVID. This is not passing someone in a hallway, in an airport, outside in a stadium and getting infected. This is, every case can be explained either through the original rodent exposures that are happening as we speak in South America or through close contact with a sick person.
4: Law enforcers near the U.S.-Mexico border are investigating a possible human smuggling case that had tragic results.
7: A railroad employee conducting a routine inspection of freight cars in the Texas border town of Laredo found 6 bodies inside a boxcar Sunday afternoon. Police have not released the ages, genders, or nationalities of those people. In a statement, Union Pacific said it was saddened by this incident and working with law enforcement. Sunday's high temperature in Laredo was 97 degrees. The closed boxcar had no air conditioning.
4: It's ABC's Jim Ryan. 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
3: Up to four accidents to avoid already in Palm Beach County. Beginning I-95 northbound, south of Palmetto Park Road, you'll find the others. Northbound on the Turnpike, north of Yamato Road. On North Federal Highway, south of 10th Avenue North. And finally on Military Trail, just south of Boynton Beach Boulevard. Traffic is a service of Massage Envy in the Traffic Center. I'm Parker Starr.
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5: Good morning, everybody. Hope you're off to a great start. So we have a marginal risk for isolated severe storms later this afternoon and this evening. So we're going to go with impact weather late day today. Other than that, all the heat will build out ahead of a front. We're going to see hot highs in the low 90s and partly cloudy skies. I'm WPVF 25 First Warning meteorologist Sandra Shaw.
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7: Good Monday morning, 96.3 FM in Northern Palm Beach County. Jennifer Ross, Stephen Diener, thank you so very much for joining us. We appreciate it. Hopefully you had a great Mother's Day if you celebrated. I never know, you know what, it's kind of like you never go up to a woman who may be a little heavier than most and say, hey, congratulations, you're having a baby. And then you find out they're not pregnant.
8: No, yes. Can't do that.
7: I'm trying to think of where I was yesterday, and there was an older woman who was at the cashier stand, and I was like, Happy Mother's Day. And then I went, that's if it applies. Do you have to put an asterisk next to it in the event, you know, you're talking to a woman who doesn't have kids?
8: I know.
7: Is it offensive if you say Happy Mother's Day to somebody who doesn't have children?
8: It's a great question. I thought about that yesterday, too, because I went out actually yesterday early afternoon, and it was like, you know, probably... A woman maybe in her 60s was the cashier. And I thought to myself, do I say Happy Mother's Day? But I don't know. Does she have grandkids? Does she have kids?
7: Kids.
8: What if she doesn't have kids and then she gets offended? And then I got scared and I didn't say it. I walked away.
7: Of course.
8: I said, have a nice day, though.
7: Well, I did tell the woman did tell me she was a mother. So
8: okay, good.
7: I think most women, I think you're better off saying Happy Mother's Day. You have a better shot of running into a woman who has kids than not.
8: Well, Jen, how was your Mother's Day?
7: It was great.
8: Good.
7: Actually, I did absolutely nothing.
8: Outstanding.
7: The highlight, however, was Tilly wandering through the... Caroline decided, because, see, Caroline's my youngest, all right? Tilly is her pig, and she calls Tilly her first child. So she decided yesterday that Tilly needed to be in the house when we were opening up presents for Mother's Day.
8: That's funny.
7: So Tilly sat near the dining room table while we opened up presents.
8: Did Tilly get anything?
7: She got Cheetos. Orange face when all was sudden done.
8: You got a video of this stuff, I swear.
7: I'll send you a video of her walking into the shower and just sitting there waiting for somebody to turn the water on. It's like, okay, you can leave now, Tilly.
8: It's unbelievable.
7: Damn pig comes in the house all the time. I feel so badly for the people who are on the Hanavirus cruise ship.
8: Yeah.
7: They have been evacuated. Now, here's the thing. Somebody in France just reported an American woman went back to France. I don't know why. I guess she lives there. She did not test positive. However, the person with her did. They're all in quarantine. There were 17 Americans on this ship. They have now been flown to a special facility. I don't know why they ended up in... Where are they? In Nebraska? It's a special facility where they will now be in quarantine for at least 40 days. Of the 17, only one is showing any signs of the hantavirus. Three people died on this ship. But these poor people, first, I mean, let's say they've been on this ship for how many days just wandering before the Canary Islands finally said, okay, you can use one of our ports out in the middle of nowhere to get these poor people off this ship. There were 100 passengers left. They were all taken off. It looked like that scene from E.T., where they all show up in hazmat suits.
8: Right.
7: And they take these poor people off. They put them on. Don't worry. They didn't go on a commercial flight. It was a government flight. They looked like, that scene from E.T. where they're all in the suits and they took them to this special facility in Nebraska where they'll sit for 40 days.
8: Yeah.
7: I guess that's the incubation time. You would assume they'd have it already, right?
8: You would think so.
7: I mean, they've been stuck on this ship with somebody who, you know, three people who died from it.
8: Right. Yeah, I mean, 42 days. Gosh, that's a long quarantine period. That's like almost like half of summer. That's really sad. But, yeah, I mean, hopefully everybody's going to be good right now. I don't think anybody else has gotten it. I saw something about maybe one other person had tested positive.
7: Yeah, that woman in France.
8: That was it, yeah.
7: Yeah.
8: So, aside from that, hopefully, fingers crossed, it seems, I mean, for their sake and for ours, it seems like everybody's good right now. So we'll continue to keep an eye on it, as we say.
7: So these are the conversations that take place in my head there, Stephen. Let me ask you this question.
8: Whoa.
7: You're one of these people who tests positive for a hantavirus, however you want to call it. Do you hold a grudge against the person who gave it to you? And can you sue that person?
8: Yes, I would sue you. If it was you,
7: well, you would sue me just for sneezing, but that's besides the point.
8: You specifically.
7: I'm just curious. I mean, you're on a cruise ship and you're paying. This is a high-end cruise ship. This isn't like, you know, you pay a couple of, you know, $1,000 and the whole family can go. This is probably a $10,000 a person cruise. This is not a cheap cruise these people are on. So this is a luxury cruise ship.
8: Yeah.
7: You get on, and all next thing you know, you get a disease that could kill you. Not only are you suing the cruise ship, I would assume, but are you going to sue? Can you sue the people that gave it to you?
8: No, I don't think so. I mean, maybe somebody will try, but I guess that's just, I don't know what kind of waivers they had to sign while going on this ship. Because remember, this isn't like your normal, you know, day cruise. This isn't like your normal European cruise or anything like that. This is like a specific, like you said, high-end thing where you go into all these remote locations of the world. A lot of people, these are like naturalists, environmentalists. Like the guy who died was this big-time bird watcher, which is why he was in a landfill, because he knew he would be able to see different birds there. Otherwise, why in the world would you be walking in a landfill in some random remote island off the coast of South America, essentially on the northern tip of Antarctica is where they were.
7: What is wrong with these people?
8: So again, maybe because that they had to sign different waivers, I'm not really sure. But I don't think you can really sue anybody because it's not done intentionally, right? I mean, how are you supposed to know that you're giving somebody a virus? So they didn't do it. I don't remember stories of people getting sued during COVID. Maybe it happened,
7: but I don't remember it. Okay, very valid point. Yeah. Thank you. Okay.
8: But again, just to real quick again,
7: yes,
8: to put it out there for the public, that doesn't mean that I would not sue you. If you got me sick, then expect to be sued. But that's just between you and I.
7: Okay.
8: So that's fine.
7: You stay over there in your corner. I'll stay over here in mine. The president, if you're wondering what's going on with Iran, here's the interesting part. Does he leave Wednesday for China? When does he leave? Wednesday?
8: I think he's going to leave earlier because the date is, or he's going to get there Wednesday because you got Wednesday, Thursday, Friday.
7: Okay.
8: Yeah.
7: So he'll probably leave tomorrow then, I would assume. It's not a cheap, I mean, that's a long flight.
8: Yeah, maybe tomorrow night.
7: Okay.
8: Or early Wednesday morning, yeah.
7: So it should be interesting to see what happens with the Iranian situation because he rejected the latest response to their proposal, our proposal to end the war. They called it, forget it, no, we don't want any part of this kind of deal. So the question is, does the president put everything on hold while he goes to China to meet with Xi Jinping, or does he blow Iran off the map before then? I seem to think that he's going to put it on hold.
8: I tend to agree with you because, look, well, let's just look at this for an example. Like, we have a real-life example here where he came out and straight up said, while he was in the Oval Office, one of those many press junkets that he has in the Oval Office, where he said, I'm putting it on hold. Remember, they were supposed to meet last month. A lot of people forget that. It was supposed to be last month. And he straight up said, no, I don't want to go out while we have this conflict going on. So it would kind of defeat the purpose, right? If you delayed it then because you were in the middle of this, then why would you do it now right before you leave? So I think we're on the right track here. It seems like they're getting ready. Like, in the meantime, you can reposition. You can re-engage with your planning this week and then go at it next week because they're never going to sign a deal. They're just not going to do it. Iran is not going to sign a deal that involves them getting rid of their enriched uranium, shutting down their three plants, and signing a deal that says they can't enrich uranium for 20 years. It just is not going to happen. It would be wonderful if it did, and I commend them up and down for trying to get it done, absolutely, good on you for trying to get it done, but they're not going to do it. You're dealing with fanatics. You're dealing with zealots that are not going to do it. They think it's their God-given right to have these things, and they are not going to sign a deal that takes it away.
7: So, what's not gonna the answer? Happen. We blow them off the
8: yes.
7: map?
8: Yes. Yes.
7: You and Pete. Thanks, yes. Seth. You're a lot of people would say you're somewhat of a zealot.
8: Maybe I am a zealot, Jen.
7: Okay? I'm just saying. And I happen to agree with you because I'm tired of this stupid war. I think most people are tired of paying almost $5 a gallon for gas.
8: Well, and that's the thing, because here's my overall point to this, just right real quick before we go, is that if we're in this, which we are, then you need to have an end game, which we do. The end game was make sure that they can't that they can't develop what they have now, that they can't develop in the future, and that they get rid of what they have now. And if we're going to get those missions done, it's not going to happen by signing a piece of paper. So there's only one other way to do this and get this done. And since we're there, then we need to finish the job and get it done. Otherwise, what are we doing? We're just shuffling your feet. Get it done. That's where I'm at these days.
7: Get Hank Seth on the phone.
8: I will. I'm going to text him on the break.
7: Tell him what you say.
8: Yes.
7: Take over.
8: Hey, Pete.
7: You can be the new Secretary of War.
8: Listen up, Pete.
7: You listen up right here, buddy. Go take them off the face of the earth.
8: That's my big speech. Yeah.
7: Speaking of taking people off the face of the earth, it is the year of the bear attack. Another one.
8: What are you
7: doing? I'm telling you, all of these animals between the sharks.
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3: Three accidents to avoid Palm Beach County, beginning I-95 northbound south of Palmetto Park Road. You'll find the other two northbound on the Turnpike, north of Yamada Road, and on Military Trail, just south of Boynton Beach Boulevard. Also, just a reminder, today is the beginning of graduation week for the class of 2026. That means you should expect increased congestion around the South Florida Fairgrounds for the entirety of the week. If you're not heading to see your child cross the stage, we recommend seeking an alternate route through the area. Traffic is a service of Massage Envy in the Traffic Center. I'm Parker Starr.
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5: Good morning, everybody. Hope you're off to a great start. So we have a marginal risk for isolated severe storms later this afternoon and this evening. So we're going to go with impact weather late day today. Other than that, all the heat will build out ahead of a front. We're going to see hot highs in the low 90s and partly cloudy skies. I'm WPVF 25 First Warning meteorologist Sandra Shaw.
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7: My prayers have been answered.
8: They have?
7: Yes, because remember we were having the conversation there, Mr. Diener. It's the South Florida Morning Show. Jennifer Ross, Stephen Diener, is to whether or not is it rude to say Happy Mother's Day to a person that you may not know is a mom?
8: Right. Yeah, I think it's a very good question.
7: So one of our listeners, thank you, Liz, says Happy belated Mother's Day. I'm not a mom, and I love it when people say Happy Mom's Day to me because I love my mother.
8: All right,
7: reminds me of my mom.
8: Okay.
7: Okay. Well, thank you.
8: I like that.
7: I feel
8: angle.
7: Better. Yeah, it's not like I can remember, you know, like 2 months after I gave birth, somebody said, oh, what do you do? I went in a hole for 3 months. And it's like, you know, it's just one of those things. You know, they don't say stuff like that to a woman.
8: No,
7: because you never know what you're going to get back.
8: Right.
7: You know, so you got to be careful. But anyway, apparently I was okay in saying Happy Mother's Day to the nice woman who was the clerk at whatever store I was.
8: Well,
7: in.
8: Thank you, Jen. Good job.
7: And I felt bad that they were working, though.
8: Yeah.
7: It's Mother's Day. Why are you working? And where are the kids that don't have, you know, that aren't moms?
8: Right.
7: Oh, I never quite understood that. Like, why don't you have a dude back here working? It's not his day.
8: I'm with you.
7: Okay. I'll just leave it at that. How does a... Okay. I think sometimes with a rational mind, which is very rarely.
8: Very interesting. Okay.
7: So I don't think in the mind of the framework of a person who thinks that taking their own life is the only option that's good.
8: No. Okay. Right.
7: I don't mean to get real morbid here, but when it comes to suicides, it's like you don't think that way. I've had, unfortunately, a number of my friends have committed suicide, and they all thought, and I can tell you from just conversations I had with them prior to that, they think that's the only way to get rid of the pain because they live in constant pain in their mind.
8: And yeah, it's terrible.
7: And it's a horrible thing.
8: Yeah.
7: But the question I have is, when do you think, let me run in front of a commercial plane that is taking off as a way to end it all?
8: That's a whole other level.
7: I'm like, you've got to be, you know, Jay Ratliff, our aviation expert, is going to join us in just about 20 minutes here at the Mighty 850 WFTL to talk about, number one, the biggest deal is, how did this guy get on the runway at Denver International? It happened Friday night. He ran in front of, on purpose, a Frontier airline that was taking off. It was a big plane, too. It was an Airbus. It had more than, I think, 224 people on board.
8: Wow.
7: And 7 crew members. It was a big plane. And people on board said they heard noises, and then it was the big fire because of what happened to the engine and all this other stuff. But when does that enter you? This is where my pea brain goes.
8: Yeah,
7: when does that enter your mind that this is the way you want to end it all? Anyway, unfortunately for the person who wanted to end it, it worked. He's no longer with us. 231 people on board. I think 5 were injured. They had to be evacuated on the runway. Here's the gotcha, though. You're on this plane. Okay, let me ask you a hypothermical there, Mr. Diener.
8: Please do.
7: You're on the Frontier Airlines jet, and you're taking off from Denver on your way to L.A. It's Friday night, you know, and you're thinking, oh, good, I get to see my family. I'll spend the weekend with my mother. Do you get on another plane after this incident?
8: Oh, gosh.
7: I mean, just asking the question. Because me, I drive.
8: Well, you would drive anyway. See, that's the catch. Yeah, you wouldn't be on the plane to begin with. But yeah, I would. I mean, look, you got plans. You got somewhere to be. What are the chances? Listen, here's the way I would look at it, okay? You just had somebody run out of your front of your plane and die. What are the chances it's going to happen a second time as you go onto the next plane? Very, very slim. So I say, get me onto the next plane. Get me to my destination. Give me my little pretzels or ginger snap cookies, and I'll be a happy person.
7: Now, here's the thing. This happened at like 11:30 Friday night. What time do these people leave? Because they said they departed almost immediately on another Frontier flight. Whether or not they just had a plane sitting around and could put these people on it and they took off, I don't know. But I would think the crew had to be changed. You know, you just ran over somebody.
8: Yeah, most likely, because you probably have to go through different reports and, you know, debriefs and things like that. So they probably did have to find another crew, which is a pain in the butt. That's a good question. We should ask Jay.
7: Well, we'll ask Jay when he comes up. I have so many questions to go on about.
8: Boy, it's a good thing we have an aviation expert who joins us every Monday morning at 7:45.
7: He's my personal secretary. You know, I call him all the time.
8: Oh, is that right?
7: Yeah, because I'm going to Rhode Island and I can't drive. I got to fly. Now it's becoming a family reunion, by the way. So now we all have to go. And I'm debating whether or not, do I buy tickets now or do I wait, praying that the cost is going to come down. What do you mean? Okay, you just said it. Because you're never right, I'll wait.
8: Might not be a bad strategy, actually. When is this again? When are you going to Rhode Island for this big family get-together?
7: I'm taking like a couple of weeks off in October.
8: Yeah, that's what I thought.
7: Yeah, just so you know. I had no idea until like Saturday this is turning into a family reunion.
8: Is it really a couple of weeks?
7: Yeah.
8: You're killing me over here. What are you doing?
7: I'm going to make up for day off dinner. Excuse me. When are you leaving again? When's your next day off? Tell people. When's your next day off?
8: Let me put it this way.
7: When's your next day off?
8: My next scheduled day off.
7: No. When's your next unscheduled day off?
8: Might be in a week or two.
7: Okay, see?
8: And
7: this is what I find out the night before. Oh, I won't be there tomorrow. So don't give me crap about taking a couple of weeks off in October.
8: My next scheduled day off is in late June, after my birthday. But you know about this. We're going to D.C. We're going to be driving. It's a whole big road trip with me and the kids and the wife. We're going to go. We're going to come back.
7: How come you're not flying?
8: Because that was the whole point. I wanted to do a road trip.
7: Liar. You don't want to fly either.
8: Too cheap. Well, it's not like gas is any better.
7: I got news for you. I don't know which one's cheaper.
8: Yeah, really.
7: Flying or driving point.
8: Two minutes.
7: A Florida man. This is not good. What is up with the Bears this year? Okay, last week we had, was it Yellowstone? Somebody near Old Faithful. Two people attacked by a bear. And the thing about it is no one's talking about this bear attack. And I think it's probably because it was on not a restricted area. You know, usually when you hear about people getting attacked by wild animals, it's because they wandered off the path and they went into an area where the parks people tell you don't go. At Yellowstone, they were right near Old Faithful. So the question is, what kind of bear attacked them? But this guy, unfortunately, from Davie, 33-year-old Anthony Polio.
8: Uh-oh.
7: He was at Glacier National Park in Montana, killed by a bear. And they say he was only like 50 yards off the trail. So whether or not that's where the bear dragged him to, I don't know. But they said he was on a normal trail. He talked to certain people on May 3rd. That was the last they heard from him. And then on May 4th, they found his body.
8: Oh, gosh.
7: That's terrible. But they said, now here's the gotcha. They said this was the first bear attack that was turned into a deadly affair since 1998 at Glacier National Park. Something that long.
8: All right, so it's rare, so you're okay.
7: All right, well, go ahead. I'm going to put you on the same track over again. Why don't you go to Glacier National Park, Dina?
8: I will report
7: live.
8: Take
7: pictures for me.
8: That's a shame, though. That's sad.
7: That's terrible.
8: Yeah, that's really sad.
7: You know, you go to enjoy nature and you get attacked. That's horrible. Dear Lord. I wonder if you had bear spray. Does that really work?
8: It should.
7: Or does that give you enough time just to run away?
8: They say it works. I've never tried.
7: I don't know. I've never run into a bear other than, you know, between me and a very large piece of glass on the other side.
8: Gosh, that's crazy.
7: That's terrible. So I was so sorry for the family out of Davie. That's terrible. When we get back, it is rapid fire. I'm going to ask you this. There are a number of old folks, and I mean old, going on tour.
8: Interesting.
7: Can you name who the oldest is when I tell you who's going on tour this summer.
8: Okay.
7: These are legends that I would highly suggest you see if you can, because they're not going to be around much longer.
8: Oh, no.
7: It's true. They're old. They're all in their 80s.
8: All right, we'll see.
7: And they're touring. Come on. You got to go see these people. It's next, 850 WFTL.
3: Three accidents to avoid Palm Beach County, beginning I-95 northbound south of Palmetto Park Road. You'll find the other two northbound on the turnpike north of Yamato Road and on Military Trail just south of Boynton Beach Boulevard. Also, just a reminder, today is the beginning of graduation week for the class of 2026. That means you should expect increased congestion around the South Florida Fairgrounds for the entirety of the week. If you're not heading to see your child cross the stage, we recommend seeking an alternate route through the area. Traffic is a service of Massage Envy in the Traffic Center. I'm Parker Starr.
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5: Good morning, everybody. Hope you're off to a great start. So we have a marginal risk for isolated severe storms later this afternoon and this evening. So we're going to go with impact weather late day today. Other than that, all the heat will build out ahead of a front. We're going to see hot highs in the low 90s and partly cloudy skies. I'm WPVF 25 First Warning meteorologist Sandra Shaw.
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20: ABC News, I'm Brian Clark. Now back in the U.S., all of the Americans aboard the cruise ship where hantavirus was confirmed. ABC's Victor Okendo has the story from Nebraska.
21: All 17 Americans and one British national who live in America returned home. The plane landing around 4 a.m. in Omaha, Nebraska. The passengers deplaning one at a time, taken straight to the National Quarantine Center at the University of Nebraska to be evaluated.
20: One American confirmed to have hantavirus, another showed mild symptoms. One of the biggest allies of Iran is China, and President Trump heads there this week for a summit with Xi Jinping. On Sunday, the president called Iran's latest response to his peace offer totally unacceptable. That sent stock futures lower and oil prices higher again overnight. Law enforcers in Texas are investigating a possible case of human smuggling with deadly consequences. Six people were found dead in a Union Pacific boxcar near the U.S.-Texas border. This is ABC.
22: This is a Bloomberg Money Minute. While most airlines are cutting flights, Frontier is adding more seats around the country. The carrier is taking market share left on the table after Spirit went out of business. According to Cirium, Frontier has added 3 million seats in the last week to its schedule between June and September, but this could be a big gamble. Airlines spent 56% more on fuel in March from the month before. The labor picture in the U.S. is still strong in the face of the energy shock from the Iran war. The April jobs report on Friday showed employers added 115,000 positions last month. That sent the S&P 500 to its sixth straight weekly gain. This morning, traders are watching every headline out of the Middle East. S&P and Dow futures are holding steady. And the summer driving season right around the corner, and J.P. Morgan says gas prices have a good chance of hitting $5 a gallon. They say that refiners are prioritizing jet fuel at the expense of other products such as gasoline. Courtney Dunahoe, Bloomberg Radio.
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3: Three accidents to avoid, Palm Beach County, beginning I-95 northbound south of Palmetto Park Road. You'll find the other two northbound on the Turnpike, north of Yamada Road, and on Military Trail, just south of Boynton Beach Boulevard. Also, just a reminder, today is the beginning of graduation week for the class of 2026. That means you should expect increased congestion around the South Florida Fairgrounds for the entirety of the week. If you're not heading to see your child cross the stage, we recommend seeking an alternate route through the area. 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
5: Good morning, everybody. Hope you're off to a great start. So we have a marginal risk for isolated severe storms later this afternoon and this evening. So we're going to go with impact weather late day today. Other than that, all the heat will build out ahead of a front. We're going to see hot highs in the low 90s in partly cloudy skies. I'm WPVF 25 First Warning meteorologist Sandra Shaw.
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7: Oh, enlighten, educate, enrage. Enthrall. Just a couple of passing sporting things. Bobby Cox passed away this weekend.
8: Well, you know what? I'm glad you brought that up.
7: You know, and I'm not a big baseball fan by any stretch of the imagination, but he was a legendary manager. We had the Braves. He took them to what? 14 straight divisional titles?
8: Yeah.
7: Won the World Series in 1995? Yeah, he passed away Saturday. He was an older man, 84. Bless his heart, Bobby Cox. He'll be missed.
8: Oh, what a career. He was always so fun to watch in the dugout. He was like one of those old school managers. You don't really see it anymore in baseball, but, you know, the days of like, you know, Lou Piniella or Billy Martin from the Yankees, like in the 70s or the 80s. Lou Piniella coming out from the Reds, screaming in the umpire's face. Bobby Cox. Joe Torre used to do it for the Yankees in the 90s and 2000s.
7: Joe Torre was one of those guys. Too.
8: Yeah, that's right. Yeah, I think he... Did he work with Bobby Cox? Someone will correct me on it.
7: I do know that he was with the Atlanta Braves, though, because they used to stay at the old Hyatt.
8: Oh, there you go.
7: For spring training. And he was always in the bar.
8: Oh, Bobby Cox was great to watch. He just did not give a you-know-what. I mean, he did not care.
7: Well, it should be interesting today. I'm surprised. Were you invited to the White House, Mr. Diener?
8: Yeah, I told him I couldn't go, though. I was busy.
7: Do you know why? Who's going to be at the White House today?
8: Who?
7: The Indiana Hoosiers.
8: Oh, that's right, yes.
7: It's football day at the White House. So does I went number one in the draft, or is he already in, where is he, Las Vegas?
8: Yeah, it's funny to see that. So Fernando Mendoza, yeah, the quarterback there from Indiana, they actually asked him that question last week.
7: Oh, did they?
8: They did, but this is actually the beginning of rookie minicamp.
7: So he can't be there?
8: I don't know if he's going or not.
7: Oh,
8: he said
7: come
8: he
7: on,
8: had
7: they
8: to see.
7: Gotta let him go.
8: I would hope so. You know, you want to be there with your teammates. But he said, he's like, look, I would love to go. But if I have practice, he's like, that's a pretty bad start for me as the new guy on the team. If I'm not here for the first day of practice, I would have to be here. And I get it. I mean, I get where he's coming from. No, I would hope the Raiders give him like a little,
7: Brady can give him his private plane and fly him himself. Goodness gracious.
8: Yeah, Brady and Trump are friends, so that's fine.
7: There you go. Little Chubby's back in the news. If you don't know who Little Chubby is, that would be one Kim Jong-un, the leader of North Korea.
8: Yes, your buddy.
7: I call him Little Chubby because he's a chubette. Then he lost all that weight. We couldn't call him Little Chubby. Chubette. Now he's super chubby. He's gained it all back and then some. They must have run out of Wegovy in North Korea.
8: Oh, no.
7: He had, okay, this only happens in foreign countries where you have dictators. He actually changed the law. Okay, this is how it works. We all know about Iran's supreme leader, the Ali Khamenei, their guy, that we blew apart. Remember?
8: That's right.
7: Okay. Because of that situation, Little Chubby, that being the North Korean leader, said in the event he should die because of an attack on his life.
8: Uh-oh.
7: The law has been changed in North Korea to the Constitution that would require a retaliatory nuclear strike against whoever takes out Little Chubby.
8: Oh, gosh.
7: So you assassinate Little Chubby, you're going to get hit with a nuke. And apparently it is just programmed that way. So they can, and apparently, according to reports, no one can stop it. So
8: oh,
7: you kill Little Chubby, it automatically goes into, we're going to retaliate and hit you with a nuke.
8: there's like a switch that's flipped as soon as he dies.
7: I guess, I don't know. It's his, I guess it's, you know, it's his protection to make sure no one takes him out.
8: Well, Jen,
7: I'm like, you better watch out for your sister, Little Chubby. You're going to take her out with a nuke.
8: Didn't he shoot his uncle with a missile?
7: Yes, he did.
8: Right?
7: Because, and you know why he shot his uncle with a missile?
8: He fell asleep
7: during a cabinet meeting. So he put him up against the wall and he fired a missile at him.
8: That is brutal.
7: Now, I'm telling you, Little Chubby needs to watch out for his sister, who's twice as crazy as Little Chubby
8: is.
7: Yeah,
8: I remember
7: that. Because Little Chubby's daughter at 16, 17 years old, I don't even think she's of age, she's the next to take over. Sister's pissed off that she got, you know, this is a Shakespearean novel being written in real life.
8: Oh, this is Hamlet written all over.
7: Oh, yeah, without a doubt. She, that little girl and Little Chubby's daughter better watch out. The aunt's going to offer.
8: Good gosh.
7: I'm telling you.
8: Game of Thrones.
7: It's craziness in this country. Well, but don't take him out because he's going to fire a nuke at you.
8: Well, I got jeez. Well, Jen, you talk about, you know, changing the rules, changing the laws. And you say, you know, oh, that only happens in a place like North Korea. Well, it also happens in a place like Virginia.
7: Why? What's the matter?
8: Remember we had this story a couple of weeks ago where the Virginia referendum came through. They were trying to change the Constitution to redistrict the state. Literally gerrymandering through changing the Constitution. Well, guess what?
7: They lost.
8: They lost big time. Crash and burn for the old Dems in Virginia. Sorry, guys.
7: Can't swallow Band-Aids.
8: You couldn't cheat this time. My apologies. Sincere. Sure. The Virginia Supreme Court, Jen, they have overturned the gerrymandering referendum. They ruled that the process to put it on the ballot was unconstitutional. So not the fact, and that's where you kind of get like the technicality, right? You're like you arrest Al Capone for tax evasion. This is how they got them, was the process to put it on the ballot was unconstitutional. So because of that, the whole thing is null and void. It is gone. It is out. So those five districts that were being stripped away from the Republican Party now go back in place, which means it's a double loss for the Democratic Party, because not only do you have to deal with the Supreme Court Voter Rights Act being overturned, which gives the Republicans about 15 plus or minus a couple different seats now in the House once everything is set and done there before the midterms. Now you actually lose five seats you thought you were going to have. So you're like minus 20 right now for the Democratic Party.
7: Wow.
8: So sorry.
7: Oh, my heart bleeds. Couldn't happen to a nicer bunch of people. Okay, Diener, put your little cap on over there.
8: Okay.
7: I'm not going to say cap because I don't think that would work.
8: I don't have one of those.
7: Ultimate Classic Rock has put together a list of the oldest rockers who are going on tour this summer. I will read you some names. You tell me who the oldest is.
8: Okay.
7: Rod Stewart.
8: Old.
7: Mickey Dolenz. Do you even know who he is?
8: I know the name.
7: Okay. He was with the Monkees.
8: Oh, wow. Okay.
7: John Anderson.
8: John Anderson?
7: Yes, fame.
8: Oh, okay.
7: Okay. Not the John Anderson. That's a friend of mine.
8: I was going to say the country singer. No, no, okay.
7: Not him. Paul Simon.
8: Oh, I love Paul Simon.
7: Okay. Eric Clapton.
8: Oh, I've always wanted to see him.
7: Ringo Starr.
8: Wow, Ringo's still going.
7: Bob Dylan.
8: Bob
7: and
8: Dylan?
7: And Mike Love. Who do you think the oldest is?
8: Jeez.
7: Who should you see before they leave this earth?
8: They've got to all be in their 80s.
7: They are. Every single one of them is in their 80s.
8: I think Dylan.
7: 80 or above.
8: I'm going to see Dylan. Well, it might be Ringo. All right, I'm going Ringo. I think Ringo's the oldest.
7: Ding, ding, ding, yeah! Ding, ding. Look at you. Ringo Starr is 85. He's going to turn to 86 in July. He goes on tour later this month. If you have the ability to see Ringo Starr in concert, whether you like the man or not, he is a living legend. Go see him.
8: God
7: I
8: bless.
7: The same about McCartney.
8: Wow, 85. You're going. All of these guys, God bless them all. They're all going on tour in their 80s. Good Lord, if I'm 80, if I ever get to that age, I would like to just be lying in bed with a bag of chips next to me. And these guys are going on tour.
7: So Ringo's going to be 86. Mike Love of the Beach Boys comes in second at 85.
8: Oh, wow. Okay.
7: He just turned 85.
8: He did. Okay.
7: Bob Dylan, 84. He's going to be 85 in a couple of weeks.
8: Goodness.
7: Paul Simon, 84.
8: Love Paul Simon.
7: John Anderson of Yes fame, 81. As well as Eric Clapton, Mickey Dolenz, Rod Stewart. Roger Glover of Deep Purple and Ian Gillan of Deep Purple and John Fogerty, all 80.
8: I was never a big Fogerty guy.
7: Yeah, you got it. Well, you either loved Creedence or you hated him.
8: Yeah.
7: There was no in between. Creedence was huge, though.
8: Yes, that's true. Well, you know what? No, I mean, I did love, I like some of their songs. I was thinking about somebody else. Who am I thinking about?
7: I don't know.
8: I like Bob Fogerty. Why did I just trash
7: John
8: Bob Fogerty?
7: Fogerty,
8: I like
7: it. Not Bob.
8: Oh,
7: Fogerty.
8: See, now I'm all over the place. What are you doing?
7: You're too young.
8: What are you doing to me?
7: He didn't know who Mickey Dolenz was. I think he's the only. Is he the only one still alive in the Monkees?
8: He is, actually, yeah.
7: Did Naismith die?
8: Yeah.
7: No, that's sad.
8: Or am I killing
7: his mother? Sure, Mike Naismith's mother invented whiteout.
8: Oh.
7: He didn't need to work.
8: That's good.
7: Yeah.
8: Oh, well.
7: I leave you. So now, what do you have before we talk to Jay and how people get hit by planes on runways?
8: Very quickly, just keeping an eye on the Russia-Ukraine war. We're talking a lot about Iran these days, of course, obviously. But Russia-Ukraine maybe coming to an end. Today is the last day of a three-day ceasefire. In case you missed it, that happened over the weekend. Trump got them to agree to a three-day ceasefire. And Putin was actually even quoted saying that he thinks it might be coming to an end. I'll believe it when I see it. I hope it's true.
7: I think China's playing a role in that, by the way, and it'll be announced this week while he's there.
8: Oh, that would be good. Okay, yeah. I like that theory.
7: I'm just saying.
8: That'd be good.
7: Are you done?
8: Yeah, we're done. We got to get through Jay.
7: Yeah, Jay Ratliff, our aviation expert's up next. Maybe he's got some insight, number one, how this person got on the runway at Denver. More importantly, how do you get hit by a plane? Jeez. It's next, 850 WFTL.
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3: 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You'll find the second on Military Trail at Boynton Beach Boulevard. And just a reminder, today is the first day of graduation for the class of 2026, beginning with Inlet Grove at 8 a.m. That means there will be heavy congestion around the South Florida Fairgrounds throughout the week. 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
5: Good morning, everybody. Hope you're off to a great start. So we have a marginal risk for isolated severe storms later this afternoon and this evening. So we're going to go with impact weather late day today. Other than that, all the heat will build out ahead of a front. We're going to see hot highs in the low 90s and partly cloudy skies. I'm WPVF 25 First Warning meteorologist Sandra Shaw.
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7: Happy day after Mother's Day. Jennifer Ross, Stephen Diener here at the Mighty 850 WFTL 96.3 FM in northern Palm Beach County. If you know this show, you know certain things about each of us. Diener's into aliens. He's into weird stuff like that.
8: That's right.
7: I don't fly. I hate flying.
8: Very
7: petrified
8: true.
7: Petrified of flying. Although I was married to a commercial pilot for many, many years. Jay Ratliff knows this. I swear, he finds these stories just so I'll never get on a plane again.
8: No.
7: The question is, how does a person manage to get on the runway at Denver International? Hopefully he has some insight. Jay's coming up.
14: Now boarding.
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24: Ladies and gentlemen, you are clear for takeoff.
7: Jay, I swear you find stories each and every week to keep me off of commercial airlines.
8: This one was hard to avoid, though. You have to give them a...
7: Oh, come on, everybody in the world was talking about this. The question is, and what I brought up in a very, very, I don't know, gross way, why would you pick this way to go out in this world? But that's besides the point. Jay, how did the guy get on the runway?
25: Well, he accessed the runway by getting through or over a fence. And, you know, we've got more and more airports around the country that have got barbed wire or razored wired fencing. It's something every commercial airport should have that we don't. In fact, far few two airports have that, if you ask me. But we'll find out. The airport does on a regular basis perimeter searches where you are, in essence, making sure everything is secure. You don't have any holes in the fences and things of this nature, because in part you're worried about wildlife and other things coming through, and you don't want some deer jumping across a runway or during a time that, you know, you've got flights taking off or landing. And I think Denver's got 36 miles of fence, so it takes time to check all of that to make sure everything is as it needs to be. So we'll have to wait and see. So it's my understanding some of the fencing at Denver does have some sort of a barbed or razored wire type of thing. I don't know if all 36 miles of the fencing, that's the case or not. We're going to have to wait and see. But as far as why someone would be there, we don't know. And hopefully we can find out, because we've had too many times where individuals have tried to gain access to an airport so that they could try to stow away on a flight. Most of the time they'll try to do that at night, where it's easier to not be seen. And there's been... how many times have we talked about stowaways that have been found in the wheel wells of airplanes?
8: Right.
25: How have they done that? They've been able to access an airport, walk across a tarmac, and in essence, access an aircraft without anybody seeing them. And if that's not a five-alarm fire going off, alarm, I don't know what is, because mm-hmm. we spend millions of dollars a year inside the airport on security. I'm glad we do. Outside the airport, not nearly as much. When we had the Alaska Airlines employee, I think it was August of 2018, that stole an airplane, taxied it down the tarmac, got on a runway and took off before anybody could stop him, I really thought that would be the wake-up call, where we would be hearing airports saying, we've got to do more. Because if somebody said, look, I'm not going to try to take over an aircraft with a bunch of people on it, I'll just go out to the airport, steal a plane when nobody's watching, and I can take off if I'm near a high-value target, I can crash into it long before a military intercept arrives. So that's a big concern for me. And yeah. and it's just right now not getting the attention it needs. But when something like this comes up, that discussion returns. But sadly, it's just, and who knows, maybe we'll find out the mental state of this individual to find out if, you know, what they might have been doing out there. But it's just, it was just a horrific, horrific scene.
8: Yeah.
25: It's
14: terrible.
8: And you're right. I mean, the security concern there is probably maybe the most, you know, alarming angle of this. Aside from that, Jay, why did someone, gosh, it doesn't get much lighter, but why did someone die on a Delta flight? What is happening?
25: This was a worker that was working at the Orlando airport, and apparently there was a tug that had a collision with a jet bridge. Now, we don't know the specifics, but we do know it resulted in the death of a Delta employee. So right now the details aren't known, but yeah, these were back-to-back days. I think this was Thursday and Friday for Orlando and the situation that we had in Denver. And we'll find out. The airport tarmac is a very busy, loud, and dangerous place. And you really have to keep your head on a swivel. And far too many times people will be rushing to get from here to there. And we run faster than we think. And there's a lot of times that we put ourselves in harm's way by mistake. And it's really an unfortunate situation, because the three of us have had to talk too many times over the last several years about somebody dying as an employee on an airport. And it's just a topic I wish we never, ever, ever had to talk about. Aircraft damage, you know, where an airplane dings into another one with taxiing, I'll take that all day long, because it's an inconvenience, a little money's, that's fine, but you're not talking about somebody getting injured and or killed as we had in this situation.
14: Was the plane at the terminal happened?
25: Jen, they had everybody loaded up. I think all passengers were on board. And when it happened, they ended up taking the passengers out the rear door because they didn't want anybody anywhere near what was taking place up front. Yeah. And yeah, so it was the same thing in Denver when the plane was evacuated because smoke was filling the cabin after the engine had its issue. They were trying to get people away from the aircraft, and just from a safety standpoint, but also, look, you didn't want people taking pictures of things they shouldn't be taking pictures of. And sadly, you know, some people did. But
8: brutal.
25: Yeah.
14: Well, hopefully next week.
25: You just think of the family that's involved in these kind of situations. And And we lost a member of our family in a rather public way of an accident. And all it does is every time it's on the news, it's just a reminder of everything that, you know. And that's why you really just feel for the family, because look, they've got questions too, and hopefully they can get answered.
14: Well, hopefully we'll have better news from you next Monday. But in the
25: I'll work very, very hard on that, my friend. Because it's been a long weekend, and it's but I do hope everybody had a good Mother's Day weekend, and were able to spoil their moms if they're able to do so.
14: Yes, I was spoiled, and Diener spoiled his wife. So
8: yes, he did.
14: It worked out well. If people want to get in touch with...
25: That's the way I want to end this. That's good news.
8: Good.
14: Good news. And if people need help with the airlines or have any questions, where do they find you, Jay?
25: Yeah, jratliff.com. That's my business website. If you get issues with an airline, reach out to me, and as quickly as I can, I assure you, I'll get right back with you and see if I can be of any assistance, as it's us against the airlines as we continue to battle them, whether they like it or not.
8: That's right.
14: So very much. When we get back, us against norovirus, not norovirus. In this case, it's the Hantavirus and the norovirus.

0: 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I'm Parker Starr.
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2: Good morning, everybody. Hope you're off to a great start. So we have a marginal risk for isolated severe storms later this afternoon and this evening. So we're going to go with impact weather late day today. Other than that, all the heat will build out ahead of a front. We're going to see hot highs in the low 90s and partly cloudy skies. I'm WPVF 25 First Warning meteorologist Sandra Shaw.
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11: From ABC News, I'm Brian Clark. 17 Americans have returned to the U.S. They were flown from the Dutch ship that suffered a hantavirus cluster. Their plane landed in Nebraska, and ABC's Victor Okendo is there.
12: At least one American testing positive for hantavirus, and another showing mild symptoms while on board their repatriation flight, according to the Department of Health and Human Services. Officials say the two were traveling in the plane's biocontainment units out of an abundance of caution.
11: And along with a French passenger who tested positive, that means 10 people are now confirmed to have the virus. Health experts say the risk is still low. Oil prices climbed overnight after President Trump called Iran's latest response to his peace proposal totally unacceptable. More from ABC's Jonathan Carl in Washington.
13: President Trump didn't say what specifically he objected to in Iran's counteroffer, but the future of Iran's nuclear program has been the major sticking point from the beginning. The president has sent mixed messages on Iran's nuclear material.
11: Authorities in Colorado have not said if they've identified the person killed after accessing a runway at Denver International Airport Friday, where they were struck by a Frontier Airlines flight.
14: The 12-foot-high, razor-wire-top perimeter fence the victim scaled is meant to keep people from intentionally getting onto airport property.
15: And then the other reason it's there, and the irony of the situation, is to keep people from inadvertently walking onto the airfield from a safety perspective.
14: Aviation specialist Jeff Price, a dozen people were hurt during the evacuation of the plane after it struck that person. Federal investigators may look at that aspect of the incident. Jim Ryan, ABC News.
11: A London rooftop is the setting for one of music's most iconic performances. The The Beatles, January 1969 performance.

0: turned out to be their last in public, and beginning next year, that building, 3 Savile Row, is turning into a Beatles fan experience with 7 floors of access, including the roof. 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
4: Up to 4 accidents slowing things down Palm Beach County, beginning I-95 northbound south of Palm Beach Lakes Boulevard. You'll find the others on Congress Avenue at Minor Road, on Gateway Boulevard at Congress Avenue, and on Military Trail south of Boynton Beach Boulevard. And just a reminder, the class of 2026 is graduating this week, beginning with Inlet Grove at 8 a.m. at the South Florida Fairgrounds. You should expect increased congestion around the fairgrounds throughout the week. Please use caution driving in the area. Traffic is a service of Massage NV in the Traffic Center. I'm Parker Starr.
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6: Good morning, everybody. Hope you're off to a great start. So we have a marginal risk for isolated severe storms later this afternoon and this evening. So we're going to go with impact weather late day today. Other than that, all the heat will build out ahead of a front. We're going to see hot highs in the low 90s and partly cloudy skies. I'm WPBF 25 First Warning meteorologist Sandra Shaw.
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3: 96.3 FM in northern Palm Beach County. Jennifer Ross, Stephen Dean are keeping you company on this Monday. Thank you so very much for joining us. It is greatly appreciated. I want to be a fly on the wall when the people who run the jail cell or the jail or the facility where they stuck Cole Allen after he attempted to shoot the president of the United States, allegedly, how many other members of the cabinet, and 3,000 other people in a ballroom at the Hilton in Washington, D.C., when he stormed the security checkpoint, shot a Secret Service agent, and then got tackled. Well, actually fell, and then he got tackled. Because today, those poor people who ran that jail where they kept Cole Allen have to justify to the magistrate, a federal judge by the name of Zia Farrakhi, why they treated him so badly. Why would you put this poor man in isolation? Why would you put him in a suicide jacket? He's just misunderstood.
8: Oh, yes.
3: The first thing that this Yahoo judge did when Cole Allen walked in was apologized to him for the way he was treated.
8: I still can't believe that.
3: What is wrong with this? How does this judge become a judge? I'm Munage. I can't handle it.
8: You know, we've talked about this before where, for example, like James Boseberg, right? We know that.
3: Oh, you're a buddy.
8: Oh,
3: and
8: yeah.
3: Was he at your house for Mother's Day, by the way?
8: Oh, yes, yes. Yeah, we had some...
3: You had some hot dogs and hamburgers
8: exactly
3: on the grill.
8: Right.
3: And
8: yeah, he was grilling. He was wearing a nice apron.
3: You didn't choke him?
8: No, not this time.
3: Okay, sorry.
8: That guy, James Boseberg. If you don't know, he was the judge that kept overturning early on. Within the first year, I would say, of Trump's second term here, he kept overturning all the different, like, executive orders and federal cases. And
3: everything.
8: Everything Trump was trying to do.
3: The guy's a nut job.
8: He kept blocking him from his, federal appeals court there. And, like, what are you doing? You're trying to unilaterally take over the executive branch. Go away. Who do you think you are? So James Boseberg has been stuck in my mind as one of the most corrupt judges in the history of the country.
3: He's a good friend. Come on, suck it up.
8: Oh, yeah, great friend. Yeah, we went to school together. And now you got this guy, this jerk who's the judge here for...
3: Zia Farrakhi, or however the hell you say his
8: name. Yeah, good old Zia there. He's the judge for Cole Allen Thomas. And now, so you have these, and there's other judges, but you have these judges who use the pulpit as a platform for political speech. I mean, you have completely abandoned your principles and your sworn oath and your duties as a judge, and instead you're acting like you're a CNN contributor. And you're out there, you know, just espousing your agenda instead of espousing justice. I mean, how do you do this? How do you live with yourself? This is what happens in the Supreme Court, too. Look at Ketanji there. She's a perfect example.
3: Wow,
8: this is a Supreme Court judge.
3: But I got news for you. If it was up to the other justices, she wouldn't still be on that court.
8: 100% correct.
3: They would have her gone in a heartbeat.
8: I think it might have been.
3: She's really radical. It's kind of scary.
8: She is basically like having Joy Reid or like Sonny Hostin or Joy Behar. It's like having them on the Supreme Court. That's essentially what it's like with having Ketanji as a justice. I mean, she is an MSNBC political commentator as a Supreme Court justice. And this is what we have in the judicial system. Unfortunately, sometimes you get these people who are more interested in their political agenda than they are an actual justice. And in this case, here you have this Zia guy overseeing the Cole Allen Thomas there, this would-be assassin. And the first thing you do is feel like you have to come out and apologize? Some virtue signaling trash?
3: What's even worse is the only reason they're in court today is because they have to justify why they treated him that way.
8: Oh my gosh.
3: You gotta be kidding.
8: So instead of letting the cops do their job in apprehending and making sure this guy is, in the proper placement so he doesn't off himself in jail, instead of letting the cops do their job, now they have to walk on eggshells and answer for how they apprehended this guy. And have kept him behind bars. This is what we're dealing with.
3: Well, you know, he has rights, too. He didn't want to be in that isolation cell.
8: Jen, I swear.
3: He didn't want to be in that suicide jacket. He wasn't going to hurt himself.
8: Oh, well, that's
3: He's
8: a shame.
3: He's a nice, fine, upstanding American.
8: Yeah,
3: do
8: sure.
3: you not know?
8: I am so sorry he didn't want to be in there. Maybe he shouldn't have tried to kill the president of the United States.
3: Oh, he wasn't going
8: Oh,
3: do
8: no,
3: that.
8: Never, no. I swear,
3: just a misunderstood individual.
8: Jen!
3: Okay, I'll make you happy.
8: Please. You've riled me up again.
3: The Pentagon declassified how many pages of UFO files?
8: Thank you. I'm so happy.
3: Is that what you did all week? I was shocked that isn't what I... You know, I saw on your Facebook page that you went to see the Thunderbirds at the Fort Lauderdale Air Show. What time did you leave your house to get there to get a spot on the sand?
8: 5:41 a.m. precisely.
3: Your poor family. Anyway, so you went to that.
8: They wanted to go.
3: Oh, yeah, sure.
8: No, I swear to you, they actually convinced me. I kid you not, I swear.
3: You tied them up and threw them in the trunk of the car. I have a question for you.
8: Yes.
3: Out of all these files that were related to alien and extraterrestrial life that were declassified, on Friday, was there anything earth-shattering that would change the average American's thoughts on said extraterrestrial life?
8: It's a great question, and I think I can only answer it if I have the proper music behind me. Thank you. Thank
3: God
8: you, Jen.
3: Help me.
8: Thank you for playing this.
3: You've been watching the WWE way too long, I swear.
8: I think that is where I get my theatrics
3: you're
8: from.
3: You're turning into Trump.
8: Yeah.
3: Music, maestro, please.
8: Thank you very much.
3: So tell me, what was it the Gemini 7 astronaut unveiling? Which goes back to, what, 60 years ago?
8: Love that. Yeah, I do think there is... Now, okay, earth-shattering, I think you use a good term there to ask the question. Nothing earth-shattering, right? There's nothing in there that came out like a picture of an alien autopsy or like hardcore proof this is an actual picture that the government has been hiding of a close-up, clear UFO, flying saucer, whatever shape you want to give it.
3: So no Independence Day man in a glass container.
8: Right, nothing like alien. That. Okay. Nothing like that. But there was some very intriguing things. I'll put it this way. It was a lot more revealing and intriguing than I thought it was going to be for the first drop. I really thought some of the stuff that they put out there, I was like, wow. Like my initial thought was, I'm surprised they put this out with the first one. I thought this may have been round two or three.
3: Where does one go to find said information?
8: You can go to war.gov/UFO. And they have...
3: War.gov?
8: Yep.
3: Okay.
8: War.gov/UFO. I'm going there right now. And yes, everything is still up. They did delete one file, which was interesting, and no one really knows which one it was, but one of them did disappear. Maybe they didn't like the way that it, maybe it wasn't redacted enough. I don't know. But yeah, there's a lot of different transcripts in here from the 40s and the 50s about how they were talking about UFOs, sightings, how to handle like, crashes. There's a lot of different pictures and video. They released a lot of compelling video of these very strange objects flying through the sky. And these are all recent things within the past few years. But what people really want to see are the up-close, high-definition, full-color videos.
3: Yeah. Kind of like we don't want to see the Nessie pictures anymore.
8: Yeah.
3: Show me the guy in the glass tube underground at the area, whatever.
8: The most compelling stuff was, there were some videos that absolutely caught people's attention, no doubt about it. That star-shaped one, they were trying to figure out if that was like some type of glare from flares from skydiving soldiers. There's a lot of debate about that, whether or not that was the case or not. But to me, the most compelling thing was what you mentioned, the transcripts and the audio from the Apollo and Gemini missions where they're talking about being followed. They're talking about strange objects outside of their windows. That was pretty interesting.
3: Just to play devil's advocate here.
8: Sure.
3: This is the first time that man's in space. Mm-hmm. Could it have just been space junk
8: 100%.
3: That they got confused because no one had ever seen it before?
8: Yeah, it could have been stuff that had come off of, the capsule or the ship itself. That's actually been the official story for a long time. But a lot of people have said that just isn't the case, and that's been the cover story. So one of those things. Right now, there's still a lot of ambiguity to this. So we're still waiting for that, like, hardcore, as you say, earth-shattering. Maybe we'll get it soon.
3: Now, the good news is the people that were on the hantavirus cruise ship are now off of that cruise ship. The bad news is there's an update. But the better news is it's not going to be a pandemic. We'll discuss next. 850 WFTL.
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4: Up to 4 accidents slowing things down Palm Beach County, beginning I-95 northbound south of Palm Beach Lakes Boulevard. You'll find the others on Congress Avenue at Minor Road, on Gateway Boulevard at Congress Avenue, and on Military Trail south of Boynton Beach Boulevard. And just a reminder, the class of 2026 is graduating this week, beginning with Inlet Grove at 8 a.m. at the South Florida Fairgrounds. You should expect increased congestion around the fairgrounds throughout the week. Please use caution driving in the area. Traffic is a service of Massage Envy in the Traffic Center. I'm Parker Starr.
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6: Good morning, everybody. Hope you're off to a great start. So we have a marginal risk for isolated severe storms later this afternoon and this evening. So we're going to go with impact weather late day today. Other than that, all the heat will build out ahead of a front. We're going to see hot highs in the low 90s and partly cloudy skies. I'm WPVF 25 First Warning meteorologist Sandra Shaw.
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3: 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Jennifer Ross, Stephen Diener, 96.3 FM in Northern Palm Beach County. Thanks so very much for joining us on this Monday. And hopefully, if you're a mom, you had a great Mother's Day. Did you cater to your wife's every whim yesterday?
8: Foot massages, back massages, absolutely.
3: For
8: chocolates.
3: You.
8: Chocolates.
3: What'd you give her?
8: Yes, all the above. Did you? That's right. Did you have a nice Mother's Day?
3: I had a wonderful Mother's Day.
8: Good. You
3: kids
8: and your
3: go, what do you want to do? I said, absolutely nothing.
8: Perfect.
3: So they came over. One did all my laundry. One cleaned the house.
8: Outstanding.
3: Somebody else cooked. I was like, this is great. Can we do this like 7 days a week? It'd be wonderful.
8: That's great.
3: Good I did you. Nothing. I sat in the pool for about 10 minutes until it got too hot.
8: Was hot.
3: Speaking of which, is Stefan Seasons, put on your little weather cap there.
8: Thank you.
3: Is it going to rain today?
8: Rumor is that it is supposed to rain at some point today, Jen. Of course, depending on your listening area, but gosh, the heat index is already 94 degrees.
3: Oh, dear.
8: But they are looking at a chance of showers today, 44% chance.
3: Oh,
8: so
3: good.
8: Give it about 50. It is, listen, as you know, Jen.
3: What are you going to complain about now?
8: When it comes to this show, it is all about me, as we know. So how does each story affect me personally, right? That is what we look for.
3: Yes, of course, because it is all about you.
8: That's right. So when it comes to the rain today, I'm very scared.
3: Why?
8: Well, as you know, I have a very old car. My poor Ford Mustang is 16 years old this summer.
3: It's almost about your age.
8: Yes, it is. I have driven enough miles, literally, to go back to the moon and back. I'm not kidding. And so now, on Sunday, yesterday, I go out real quick and go to just, you know,
3: let
8: jump
3: me guess,
8: into the store.
3: You put the window down and it won't go back up.
8: You are 100% correct.
3: No,
8: 100%
3: really?
8: 100% correct. You guessed it in an instant. Well, as I left.
3: Well, you were talking about the rain. I'm thinking the only thing that could bother you is if you put the window down and it won't go back up. So do you have plastic and duct tape around your window now?
8: No, thankfully what I did was, I swear this happened. You guessed it right away. I put my window down because it was so hot that I put the windows down as the air was going. I wanted to air out the car a little bit. And then I'm like, uh-oh, the window won't go back up.
3: Did the motor go?
8: Yeah, it did one of those. I'm tired. And it just...
3: I'm going to sleep.
8: It stopped working. And then I thought, well, I got to go get this fixed because it's supposed to rain. So thankfully, the shop is only about like a mile from our house. So Chris and I went out real quick and she drove me back. And they're working on my car as we speak, actually. I'll go
3: pick
8: it up later.
3: How'd you get to work? What'd you thumb?
8: What do you mean?
3: How did you get to work?
8: Well, that's it.
3: If your car's in the shop.
8: I am jingling my wife's keys right now.
3: Oh, so Kristen's home with the kids and didn't have to work.
8: No, she had one of her friends at work pick her up. So she still had to go. She didn't get to call out. It would have been a good excuse, but she had to go in. So I'm driving her car. One of her friends drove her to work. And I realized, wait a minute, the shop closes at like 7. She doesn't get home until like 7:30. I'm going to have to walk a mile today when my car is done to go pick up my car. And then you ask me, well, Diener, why don't you just get an Uber? Because I'm too cheap. I don't want to pay for an Uber to drive me a mile from my house over to the car place.
3: That $1.50 is going to kill you.
8: So I'd rather walk. And so what I'm hoping is that it doesn't rain, because if it does, I'll be walking in the rain to go pick up my car later this afternoon.
3: There's a thing called an umbrella in rain gear, by the way.
8: I will find the umbrella.
3: I swear, you'd complain about a free meal. I don't get it.
8: Thanks for the food. Where's the barbecue sauce?
3: Health officials moving. Do we have any time left?
8: Yes.
3: Since you told me 40 minutes of your life about your old... Will you just get a new car?
8: Eventually.
3: Would you suck it up and go buy a car?
8: Eventually.
3: Jeez Louise.
8: 2 minutes.
3: They have evacuated all these people off of the hantavirus cruise, poor people. Here's the update. Two evacuated have now tested positive for the virus. One is an American not showing symptoms. That person is being taken to the National Quarantine Unit. Did you know such a place existed? At the University of Nebraska Medical Center.
8: I had no idea.
3: Yeah, the Cornhuskers will be taking care of all of these people. More than 100 were evacuated. 17 were Americans, and all 17 are on their way to that quarantine center. Now, here's the getcha. The one that tested positive, now put in a cell all by him or herself, or a room. Probably one of those glass rooms, you know, where everybody could look at you. You know, so you're like you're like a little mouse in a cage.
8: Just throw things at the window.
3: They have to stay in isolation for 40 days.
8: Oh, gosh.
3: This is nuts.
8: That's rough.
3: These poor, I say poor people, they're probably all loaded because they could afford this ship, but that's besides the point. What a way to screw with somebody's life. I guess it's best that you know and you don't get anybody else infected. The CDC director, this J. Bacharia, something like that. He was on the State of the Union on CNN yesterday. You get that cut? This is what he said.
18: And we don't want to treat it like COVID. We don't want to cause a public panic over this. We want to treat it with the hantavirus protocols that we're successful in containing outbreaks in the past.
3: Successful in the past being the operative word. So hopefully, we had 3 people die from this outbreak on the ship. It was anchored over the Canary Islands. Spain actually let them come in finally. But they're all off the ship. It looked like that scene out of E.T.,
8: right.
3: You know, when they take little Thomas there or whatever his name was. What was the Elliot? And
8: Elliot,
3: they put him in
8: yes.
3: the and him and E.T. in that little tent area. That's what it was like. These poor people.
8: I know.
3: Wow. It's almost as bad. And then we got another one that's docking it. I don't know if it's there yet. It was a Princess Cruise out of Fort Lauderdale. Left the end of April, just came back. It's in Port Everglades. 4,000 people on board, 102. 13 crew members sick with norovirus.
8: Yeah, see, that one is a little bit more... That's more typical for a cruise. You hear about norovirus a lot with cruises, and it's more contagious than the hantavirus. And obviously, if the hantavirus is anything like COVID, you would have heard about a lot of people getting this thing already.
3: Oh,
8: remember
3: yeah.
8: how we? I mean, every day we'd hear about 100 more cases of COVID, this and that. This is nothing like that. So yeah. I think we're going to be good.
3: Okay, we have rapid fire coming up.
8: Yes,
3: you know what you're talking about.
8: I do actually.
3: You do?
8: I actually have an idea. England is in turmoil, and I like it. I'll tell you why.
3: And I'm not. I'm livid with the state of California.
8: Whoa.
3: Again, it happens in women's sports. What is wrong with Gavin Newsom?
8: Uh-oh.
3: This guy needs to be removed. There's no doubt about it. It's next. 850 WFTL.
4: Up to four accidents slowing things down Palm Beach County, beginning I-95 northbound south of Palm Beach Lakes Boulevard. You'll find the others on Congress Avenue at Minor Road, on Gateway Boulevard at Congress Avenue, and on Military Trail south of Boynton Beach Boulevard. And just a reminder, the class of 2026 is graduating this week, beginning with Inlet Grove at 8 a.m. at the South Florida Fairgrounds. You should expect increased congestion around the fairgrounds throughout the week. Please use caution driving in the area. Traffic is a service of Massage Envy in the Traffic Center. I'm Parker Starr.
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6: Good morning, everybody. Hope you're off to a great start. So we have a marginal risk for isolated severe storms later this afternoon and this evening. So we're going to go with impact weather late day today. Other than that, all the heat will build out ahead of a front. We're going to see hot highs in the low 90s and partly cloudy skies. I'm WPVF 25 First Warning meteorologist Sandra Shaw.
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0: ABC News, I'm Brian Clark. Back on American soil, the 17 Americans who were on board the cruise ship where passengers came down with hantavirus. The group landed early this morning in Nebraska, but one of these 17 confirmed to test positive for the virus. Other passengers from that ship are also heading home, says ABC's Victor Okendo.
27: The crews traveled to some of the most remote islands in the world, like Tristan da Cunha, an island of about 200 people. British paratroopers parachuting in with medics and supplies after a suspected case of hantavirus was confirmed. The World Health Organization stressing that if you were not on that boat, the risk remains low.
0: Man accused of trying to attack the White House Correspondents' Dinner expected to enter a plea this morning. President Trump called Iran's response to his administration's peace proposal totally unacceptable and questions about airport security after Friday's incident where a man was struck by a plane on the runway at Denver's airport. This is ABC News.
1: This is a Bloomberg Money Minute. Novo Nordisk agreed to hand over an experimental therapy for Parkinson's disease to an artificial intelligence startup to potentially speed its development. Cellular Intelligence will be in charge of shepherding the treatment through clinical trials. Novo stands to receive milestone payments and royalties if the program succeeds. The drug maker also agreed to buy a stake in the Boston-based startup as part of the deal. Novo has been focusing more on obesity and diabetes. Financial terms were not disclosed. Closed. Stock futures are looking at small losses, the U.S. and Iran failing to agree on terms to end the war in the Middle East. However, the S&P 500 touched a record high on Friday. And two home building giants are looking to merge. Dreamfinders Homes has submitted a $704 million bid to acquire rival builder Beazer Homes. 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Dreamfinders believes bringing the two together will drive affordability. Courtney Donahoe, Bloomberg Radio.
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4: Four accidents slowing you down. Palm Beach County beginning I-95 northbound south of Forest Hill Boulevard. This accident has the center lane blocked. Please use caution approaching the area. You'll find the others I-95 northbound on the exit ramp to Indian Town Road, northbound on the turnpike, just north of Yamada Road, and finally on Congress Avenue at Minor Road. Traffic is a service of Massage Envy in the Traffic Center. 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
6: Good morning, everybody. Hope you're off to a great start. So we have a marginal risk for isolated severe storms later this afternoon and this evening. So we're going to go with impact weather late day today. Other than that, all the heat will build out ahead of a front. We're going to see hot highs in the low 90s and partly cloudy skies. I'm WPVF 25 First Warning meteorologist Sandra Shaw.
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3: Enlighten, encourage, educate, and enrage is what California is doing to me. I do not understand how they let dudes play on girls' teams. California, you're allowed to, as a transgender, compete in women's sports. Although they're bucking the federal trend. It's Gavin Newsom says, oh, everybody deserves a shot. What about the poor girls that are getting their butts kicked? There was a protest this weekend over a trans high school athlete competing in said sports in California. This Lutheran high school senior, Olivia Viola, competed Saturday in the high jump, the long jump, and a number of other things. It was at Yorba Linda, the track meet.
8: Okay.
3: Okay. But before taking the field, she joined the Save Girls Sports Rally. Here's dear old Olivia talking about how she had to compete against a student called A.B. Hernandez.
8: Oh boy.
11: Physically, men and women are not built equally, and athletics is an area where biology and physicality matter, not feelings or identity.
3: Well, dear old A.B. Hernandez did not get her feelings hurt because she destroyed the competition. Placed first in the long jump, the triple jump, the high jump, the side jump, the back jump, the inward jump. You all name it. Yeah. Beat the crap out of every chick on the field.
8: Of course.
3: Not even close.
8: Of course. It's a dude.
3: It's a dude.
8: That's why.
3: Stop letting dudes play sports with the girls.
8: It is just, it's the most ridiculous.
3: I don't get it.
8: I mean, it's such a strange hill to die on that the far left individuals have decided this is their, like, this is their moment. This is the one thing that they want to go for, no matter what. We want guys playing against women in sports. Well, Diener is, well, they feel like a woman, so, you know, then you have to treat them like a woman. No!
3: No.
8: I don't care what you feel like. You are what you are. You're not going to compete against anybody that's not in your gender. Stop it.
3: You got an appendage. You cannot play with the girls.
8: Thank you.
3: On their sports.
8: It's really pretty darn simple. Yeah.
3: You know? And here's the gotcha. I know a few people who identify as different genders. None of them want to play sports, especially the dudes. Last thing they want to do is play sports. Like, they want to become girls.
8: Right.
3: So they can be pretty, like girls. They don't want to play softball. They don't want to play field hockey or football or anything else. They want to be a chick. Okay, fine. Be a chick. Don't play against my daughter in sports.
8: Stop using it as a thing to play against girls in sports, to use a women's restroom, to go to women's locker room in high school. What are we doing?
3: See, that's the thing. And, you know, and that's the part everyone forgets. This A.B. Hernandez, when she gets back to her school, going right in the girls' dressing room, taking a shower. Well, your daughter's in there, too.
8: Exactly.
3: At 15, 16 years old. Yeah, okay. Tell me that doesn't lead to problems.
8: Of course. Look at the prisons. Wasn't that in California as well?
3: Oh, no. It was, I do believe, it might have been New Jersey.
8: Was it New Jersey? Okay.
3: Yes, where they let all the transgenders go to the female prison. And what happened? They had an explosion of pregnancies.
8: Yeah, exactly. Big shock.
3: Oh, wow. But I identify as a woman. Again, and all these dudes that are playing in chick sports couldn't make it on the guys' team.
8: Right.
3: Stop the nonsense.
8: Oh, Jen, what are we going to do?
3: I don't know.
8: You know
3: Cheer
8: what?
3: Cheer me up.
8: Let's go to England. Things have to be better there politically, right?
3: No, they're not. But that's besides the point. Poor London's been lost.
8: I know. It's such a shame. Hopefully they can get it back. Your buddy.
3: My buddy.
8: Yes, Keir Starmer.
3: Oh, yeah. Mr. Flip-Floppity. Yeah.
8: Love that guy. Jen, he has accepted responsibility.
3: For?
8: His Labour Party got trounced, throttled, destroyed, stomped on, strangled. Jeez. They were absolutely eviscerated in the elections that went on in the UK. His Labour Party lost everything. They lost so many seats, I lost count.
3: This was like 1,700, wasn't it?
8: It was
3: like something ridiculous.
8: And they lost to Nigel, another one of your buddies. I think he actually is your friend. You went to high school with him.
3: Yes, I did.
8: Nigel Farage, yeah. His Reform Party.
3: Nigel and I are good buddies.
8: Yes, you are.
3: We play pool on weekends.
8: That's right. he said in a little press conference here, we are not just facing dangerous times, but dangerous opponents. Very dangerous opponents. Ooh. Foreboding, ominous. That's right, dangerous, because they go against what you want, which is actual danger by unchecked, complete free for all of anybody, anywhere coming into your country, which is why you mentioned the fact that at this point London has been lost, and it's very sad to see that. I hope that Keir Starmer steps down as soon as possible, and maybe we can get London back into some common sense and sanity. And you know what? We're not the only ones saying that. We don't even live there. And now, but Europe has a domino effect to here, and vice versa. We have a domino effect to Europe. And that's why you saw all these gains for the Reform Party. Hundreds of seats. Because the people who live there and who are going through it are saying exactly what we're saying. Goodbye, Keir. Goodbye.
3: See you later, buddy.
8: You little octopus. This guy, he doesn't know what's going on. He's such a little flip-flop fish.
3: No, he's bad.
8: All
3: right. Don't say that about the octopus. That octopus wasn't that brightly mystical creatures or whatever the hell it is that I watched on HBO.
8: Well, they don't have spines. So maybe think of an octopus.
3: Alfred Molina was the voice of Marcellus the Octopus.
8: I love Alfred Molina. He's so good.
3: He was very good as the octopus.
8: That's good.
3: Just so you know.
8: Well, he did play Dr. Octopus in Spider-Man.
3: That's true,
8: so
3: too.
8: There was
3: that's
8: that.
3: Right. Yeah. So true. FIFA World Cup, when's the opening ceremony?
8: 1 month from today. Are you ready? 30 days, Jen.
3: All right. Well, people are incensed.
8: Why?
3: Because the FIFA people just announced that Katy Perry would be the headliner.
8: Ew.
3: The comments underneath said announcement were brutal.
8: Ooh.
3: On behalf of the football community, we don't know who Katy Perry is.
8: Ouch.
3: Third wrote, what songs are you going to be performing? Roar from 30 years ago?
8: Ouch.
3: She hasn't had a hit in years.
8: Oof.
3: The World Cup proving to be a disaster and it hasn't even started yet.
8: Oh, no.
3: They're not happy Katy Perry is there. However, they are happy that Shakira did the official, I guess, they get a song. Is that it every year?
8: Good song from Shakira. This is her third time as the performer for, or I should say the artist who is doing the official song for the World Cup, because that's what she premiered there. It was, and this was all due to a fail, by the way, because Jelly Roll was doing a song for it, and people were like, what? The ancient double hockey sticks is this? This is not a World Cup song. So they brought back, bring back what works. Bring back Shakira.
3: Well, why wouldn't
8: they
3: have like a Bad Bunny or a Shakira?
8: Yeah.
3: You know, no offense, you need somebody from the Latin community. You know,
8: more,
3: or the Spanish community. There's
8: relatable.
3: No doubt about it, yeah. Because that's what soccer... I keep on telling you, we're going to watch the World Soccer game on TV, and it's going to be all Hispanic in the audience. You keep on telling me all these Americans are going to be there.
8: You'll see.
3: Okay.
8: If the U.S. For the U.S. matches, yes, they will be there, obviously, because that's the team that's playing. Mark my words, okay?
3: Okay.
8: Mark the tape.
3: Yep.
8: Like we have a tape. But yeah. Mark the tape.
3: Yeah.
8: If the U.S. makes it past... make it out of the knockout stage or the opening rounds there.
3: How many games are in the knockout stage? See, this is the thing. It's a very confusing sport.
8: You have to make it out of the opening rounds there, the round robin, okay?
3: Okay.
8: Then you get into the knockout stage. If they win their first knockout stage game, this country is going to be obsessed with the World Cup. I am telling you right now.
3: Let me ask you a question.
8: It's going to take is one win in the world in the knockout stage.
3: Do our players look anything like David Beckham?
8: No.
3: Okay. No one's going to care.
8: It's going to happen.
3: Okay.
8: And then you will be apologizing to me.
3: That ain't happening.
8: Jeez.
3: I don't care if you're right or not. That ain't ever happening.
8: Jen.
3: Diener.
8: I will finish off with this.
3: Please do.
8: Two things, actually, real quick. Number one, this is something to look out for in the future. We were talking about corrupt judges earlier.
3: Oh, dear, that idiot that has to apologize to Cole Allen for goodness gracious, he didn't treat you right.
8: This is controversial, but I actually like this.
3: Okay.
8: The judge in the Tyler Robinson case, the man allegedly, we always have to say that,
3: allegedly
8: who shot and killed Charlie Kirk.
3: Right.
8: The judge has allowed cameras. The judge has ruled, it happened Friday afternoon, that cameras will be allowed in the courtroom for the entire duration of the trial, which begins in July. That's going to be really interesting. I'm not really a courtroom junkie to begin with, but I'm going to be watching clips that show up on social media for sure. Hmm. Yeah. Look, you know my philosophy with this guy and people like him. Dig a hole, throw him in, have a nice day. That's the end of that.
3: And now in other parts of the
8: not
3: world,
8: a lot of mercy
3: we apologize
8: for me,
3: to them for the way we treated them while they were being held in jail.
8: Exactly. And last but not least, since you were talking about soccer, or as the rest of the world calls it, football.
3: Football?
8: I'm going to talk about football.
3: Okay.
8: American football.
3: Because, our football.
8: Yes.
3: NFL football.
8: Yes.
3: Okay.
8: Hold on.
3: We need music.
8: We
3: it's
8: do,
3: the only reason, you know,
8: music.
3: You talk about this stuff is so you can play this song. I know this.
8: Well, I have to find the proper one first because, Jen.
3: Yes.
8: Yes. Give me my trumpets. Give me everything. The
3: Whose
8: first
3: theme song is that?
8: NFL on NBC, Sunday Night Football broadcast. And the reason why I play that one is because it has been announced that the first Sunday night game of the regular season will take place on September 13th between your Dallas Cowboys and the...
3: How did they become my Dallas? Why are all these teams my teams?
8: That's because
3: I didn't sleep with anybody on the Dallas Cowboys.
8: Not like with the Bills. That's right. Your Cowboys against their NFC East rival New York Giants. Jackson Dart, quarterback of the Giants, taking on your old college roommate Dak Prescott. Sunday night, 8:20 p.m. on NBC and Peacock. Be there, be square.
3: I love the way all these people become my teams and my friends, okay? I have no idea who any of those people are.
8: That's Hell Kitty aside, though.
3: Who's the first guy he's mentioned? Dak Prescott, I know. Who's the other one?
8: Jackson Dart, the new second-year quarterback for the New York Giants.
3: Where did he come from?
8: Oh, the girls love him, Jen.
3: Why? Is he must be cute.
8: He's good-looking. Oh, have you seen his girlfriend?
3: No, I haven't.
8: You're a good-looking young kid who's the quarterback of the Giants. Use your imagination what his girlfriend looks like.
3: Jackson Dart?
8: Yes.
3: D-A-R-T.
8: That's right.
3: Oh, yeah, wow.
8: Okay. See? You see? Now you're interested in Sunday Night Football.
3: No, well, he's cute. He's also 22 years old.
8: Yeah, so?
3: He could be my son.
8: That's so?
3: My grandson almost. Jeez Louise. What's his girlfriend look? Do I have to put in, let me see, Jackson Dart girlfriend? See, now
8: sure,
3: you got me,
8: go
3: you got me running down a rabbit hole here. Phil, while
8: my apologies. Yes. But this is a big deal, though, because actually this is the start of something. She is a little plasticky looking, but still, I mean, she's...
3: A little?
8: Yeah. A little too plasticky looking for my taste, but still.
3: Marissa Ayers.
8: Is that her name? Okay.
3: Ayers.
8: Yeah, I think
3: Ayers,
8: so.
3: Probably. Yeah.
8: That's fair.
3: Okay.
8: But
3: yeah, she looks like a GQ. Well, yeah, never mind.
8: She looks like a Victoria's Secret model.
3: Oh, don't mention that. I got in trouble.
8: Oh, please don't even get me started
3: on that.
8: But Jen, I'm going to warn you right now. The reason why I bring up this Sunday Night Football game on the schedule, because this is the first of many games to be revealed this week. This is, get ready.
3: What?
8: NFL schedule release week.
3: Oh, jeez Louise. They got a day for this, too?
8: Don't you worry. It's the entire week.
3: Is this going to be on national television?
8: Yes, it is.
3: Oh, you've got to be kidding me. You are kidding me, right?
8: Jen, get out your pad and paper because I will be updating you as we go on throughout the week on what the schedules are. Yes, international games, primetime games. And I think the show is on Thursday, maybe, where they reveal the entire schedule for all the teams.
3: Hmm.
8: You could not care less.
3: It's National Eat What You Want Day. Think about what you want to eat, Diener, because I got a great story because I know exactly what you're going to say.
8: Very good.
3: And I am going to make you one happy camper when we get back.
8: Thank you.
3: I promise. It's next. Yeah, NFL schedule.
8: That's right. Get ready.
3: It's next, 850 WFTL.
8: All week, baby.
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4: Multiple accidents to avoid Palm Beach County. We'll begin I-95 northbound, just south of 10th Avenue North. You'll find the others I-95 northbound on the 10th Avenue North on-ramp. I-95 northbound south of Forest Hill Boulevard. The center lane remains blocked. Please use caution approaching the area. I-95 northbound on the exit ramp to Indiantown Road. And finally, northbound on the turnpike, just north of Yamato Road. Traffic is a service of Massage Envy in the traffic center. I'm Parker Starr.
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6: Good morning, everybody. Hope you're off to a great start. So we have a marginal risk for isolated severe storms later this afternoon and this evening. So we're going to go with impact weather late day today. Other than that, all the heat will build out ahead of a front. We're going to see hot highs in the low 90s and partly cloudy skies. I'm WPVF 25 First Warning meteorologist Sandra Shaw.
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3: 96.3 FM in Northern Palm Beach County. Jennifer Ross, Stephen Diener, happy Monday. Thank you so very much for joining us. We realize we have choices. We appreciate the listen. Trust me.
8: And absolutely.
3: We'll send you
8: Thank
3: a check
8: you.
3: In the mail soon.
8: Thank you very much for spending time.
3: I will
8: time.
3: Leave you with, okay, the norovirus ship is docking in Cape Canaveral. They got 100 people sick on that one. The hantavirus ship has been evacuated. People are being sent to this isolation center. Boy, what happens at the University of Nebraska? Imagine if you work in that health department. Okay, thank you. Here's all these people that are sick with the hantavirus.
8: Yeah.
3: One American. There were 17 on the ship. One of them has tested positive. They're in isolation for like 40 days, these poor people. That's nuts.
8: Yeah, I think 42 is the exact number that I saw, and I had no idea. Apparently, like, the National Quarantine Center is at the University of Nebraska.
3: I like that.
8: It's like the middle, no offense, but maybe because it's in the middle of nowhere?
3: Who the heck knows?
8: Throwing in the middle of a cornfield?
3: It's the corn that protects them.
8: We'll come back in a month? I don't know. I'm sorry, that's mean.
3: But hopefully these people will be taken care of. The other thing, the president, I believe he leaves tomorrow for Beijing. He's going to meet for 2 days with the Chinese president, Xi Jinping. We assuming that while he is gone, the Iranian situation will be put on hold. We're not going to blow him out of the water just yet because that talk is totally falling apart.
8: Yeah. Oh, gosh. No, I mean, Iran completely rejected almost every single aspect of the plan that we put forward. They're never going to give up their enriched uranium. They're never going to stop going after a nuke. They won't make a deal. So Trump, his response to their response was totally unacceptable. They've been laughing at us, and they're not going to be laughing at us for very much longer, of paraphrasing. But I'm with you. We're absolutely going to go back into a conflict with them. It's the only way forward, unfortunately. And hopefully it gets done within a couple of weeks, and we can move on. That would be ideal. That would be wonderful. We can put this behind us and say that the job is done and get back to normal here. Yeah, but in the meantime,
3: gas prices back to below $3 a gallon.
8: Exactly right. In the meantime, the big story this week is absolutely going to be the trip to China.
3: Yeah.
8: Wednesday, Thursday, Friday, big.
3: We will keep you posted on that. I wonder if he's bringing that chocolate cake from Mar-a-Lago.
8: Oh, she loved that cake. Yeah.
3: He loved that. That was when he leaned over and said, we're about ready to blow up Afghanistan. Get your people out of there.
8: That's right.
3: It is National Eat What You Want Day.
8: Delicious.
3: What would you eat? I have a guess of what you would say.
8: If I could choose one thing, not only would it be pizza, okay? Okay. Was that your guess?
3: Yes, it was, because I have a story about pizza.
8: Oh, good. Not it's a specific one, though. It's a pepperoni pizza from Via Napoli at Epcot. When you go to Italy, inside Epcot, you go to Via Napoli. There's a line out the door every minute of the day. You got to get a reservation to get in there. It is the best pizza by far that I've ever had in my life. And nothing comes close every single time I go there. It is just spectacular. It's okay. Like you're inside Napoli.
3: Okay.
8: Which you would know because you've been to Napoli.
3: Yes, I have. It's a lovely little
8: city. So there you
3: city.
8: Go. That's what I would anyway. Have.
3: Okay, well, how about two large pizzas and a drink delivered to your door in just over 4 minutes?
8: Sounds great.
3: Okay, get used to it. 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
8: Really?
3: Now, here's one catch. You have to live in Wiley, Texas, because that's where they're testing it out.
8: Oh, well.
3: Well, what they do is you call up

0: Little Caesars is known for their hot and ready, Jen. So
1: they got those things ready to go. 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
0: I mean,
1: that's incredible.
0: I mean,
1: okay. Amazon's got this huge warehouse right up the street from me and you. I haven't gotten a drone delivery yet, have you?
0: No, I'm right there with you. I'm still waiting for that drone to land at my house. I'm ready for it. Let's go.
1: Ready. All right. Well, hopefully your car window will be fixed before the deluge hits this afternoon.
0: Thank you.
1: Have a great day. We'll be back tomorrow morning at 6 o'clock. Thanks for being here, and God bless.
2: Multiple accidents to avoid Palm Beach County. We'll begin I-95 northbound just south of 10th Avenue North. You'll find the others I-95 northbound on the 10th Avenue North on-ramp. I-95 northbound south of Forest Hill Boulevard to center lane remains blocked. Please use caution approaching the area. I-95 northbound on the exit ramp to Indiantown Road. And finally, northbound on the turnpike just north of Yamato Road. 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I'm Parker Starr.
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4: Good morning, everybody. Hope you're off to a great start. So we have a marginal risk for isolated severe storms later this afternoon and this evening. So we're going to go with impact weather late day today. Other than that, all the heat will build out ahead of a front. We're going to see hot highs in the low 90s and partly cloudy skies. I'm WPBF 25 First Warning meteorologist Sandra Shaw.
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9: From ABC News, I'm Brian Clark. Two people who've been flown off the Dutch cruise ship have since tested positive for hantavirus. One of them is an American, and ABC medical correspondent Dr. Darian Sutton notes the virus does not spread easily from person to person.
10: This virus does not do a good job of that. We've seen at this point no passengers beyond this boat being tested or testing positive for this virus. That is a reassuring sign. But of course, with this new evidence, we have to continue to monitor this situation.
9: 17 Americans landed in Nebraska. They'll be taken to the national quarantine unit, except for the one who tested positive. The U.S. is not mandating a mandatory quarantine for those passengers, contrary to recommendations from the World Health Organization. President Trump travels to China this week, where the war in Iran will be a key topic, as the president rejected Iran's latest peace proposal, calling it totally unacceptable. ABC's chief Washington correspondent Jonathan Carl has more.
11: There had been hope for an agreement to reopen the Strait of Hormuz for 30 days to allow negotiations on a long-term deal. But now, the path forward is unclear. Last week, President Trump, citing progress on U.S.-Iran negotiations, abruptly paused Operation Project Freedom, planned to provide U.S. military protection to commercial ships through the Strait of Hormuz.
9: And as gas prices climb, one member of the president's cabinet's America 250 celebration is facing scrutiny. ABC's Sophie Flay says it's Transportation Secretary Sean Duffy's Great American Road Trip Series.
12: Welcome to Montana.
13: It follows Duffy and his family traveling across the country to celebrate the United States' 250th anniversary. Former Transportation Secretary Pete Buttigieg called the series brutally out of touch, while his husband criticized it as a multi-month taxpayer-funded family road trip. But Duffy responding, saying, zero taxpayer dollars were spent on my family, and saying the goal of the show was to rediscover what makes America great.
9: You're listening to ABC News.
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2: This is the Bloomberg Real Estate Report. I'm Denise Pellegrini. You know how some home sellers have been asking a lot more for a home than you might think it's worth and then yanking their home off the market in frustration when it didn't work out? Well, now Jake Krimmel, senior economist at Realtor.com, says there are finally signs sellers are getting more realistic after they delisted at record rates last year.
3: That was really an indication of a combination of unrealistic expectations from the seller side and also, you know, buyers who weren't willing because of potentially higher mortgage rates or economic uncertainty. They weren't willing to jump in the market either. And this year we're seeing list prices are coming down, but so are the price cuts too. So that tells us that sellers are pricing initially at a more reasonable price point.
2: Sellers cut prices on about 17% of active listings last month, a slight drop from a year ago, with even larger shares of price cuts in Atlanta, Austin, Birmingham, Charlotte, Dallas, Denver, Jacksonville, and Orlando and Nashville, and also in Vegas, Tucson, and Portland. And that's the Bloomberg Real Estate Report. I'm Denise Pellegrini.
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9: Good morning, everybody. Hope you're off to a great start. So we have a marginal risk for isolated severe storms later this afternoon and this evening. So we're going to go with impact weather late day today. Other than that, all the heat will build out ahead of a front. We're going to see hot highs in the low 90s and partly cloudy skies. I'm WPBF 25 First Warning meteorologist Sandra Shaw.
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11: Opinions and facts with a positive outlook. It's Brian Kilmeade.
12: Hi, everyone. So glad you're there. Hope you had a fantastic Mother's Day to everyone involved in your family. And we're back in action on this Monday. Dr. Ophir Falk will be joining us. He's a foreign policy advisor to President Benjamin Netanyahu, who sat down with 60 Minutes with an impactful interview on Sunday. We'll review some of that. And don't forget to get our YouTube channel, youtube.com/@TheBrianKilmeadeShow. It's all everybody is talking about. Let's get to the big three.
13: Number three.
14: This is about reversing some of the progress we made in the civil rights movement.
15: I never thought I would see the day that the United States Supreme Court would be so openly partisan with what it's been doing.
16: Well, remember, there's a corrupt shadow hanging over the Supreme Court.
12: These people are out of control. Democrats go after the Supreme Court because they don't like the verdicts. Gerrymandering and more on all sides, posture and politics for a midterm advantage and a presidential run. We'll discuss it.
13: Number two.
17: I think it's going to be a much broader conversation. You have the number one, number two economies and militaries in the world. I think you will see conversations around a board of investment, a board of trade, Boeing deals.
12: Yes, Ambassador Michael Waltz weighing in on the president's big China trip this week. What are the goals and who has the upper hand? We'll discuss and debate.
13: Number one.
18: I mean, at the end of the day, he wants to get the strait open back up. He wants to have some sort of agreement on the nuclear enrichment of the uranium. And he has one ability, his real one leverage point is this blockade. And the blockade has been working.
12: The blockade has been, Admiral McRaven, unacceptable and insulting. That's the reaction of President Trump over the last proposal from Iran to end the war. We have the details as we are slowly marching right back to a full-scale battle, I think. But I don't think he would do it, the President of the United States, I don't think he would do it with the trip in China right there. And why? I'm not saying he wouldn't. I would think one thing he would do is Operation Freedom. And that would be open up the strait on the side of the Oman part of the strait. And you go back to that, and that really upset the Iranians. And the Pakistanis went up to the president and said, look, we can get to the guys at the table if you just stop Operation Freedom. And the Saudis didn't like it either, so they didn't. So what's in the counterproposal that Iran put out? Here you go. Sanctions lifted. They want the blockade ended. They want to get paid for the damage done to their country during the war. They say they will get some uranium out of the country and they'll downblend the rest. So that was pointed to by a colonel I had on this morning. He used to be the communications director of the Joint Chiefs of Staff at CENTCOM. And he said, look, that shows progress, but it's way too slow. And it doesn't show a country that's flat on its back. They can't pay their troops. They can't pay the IRGC that has nowhere to put their oil because we've sealed that off. None of that seems evident. Also, a big story in the New York Times on Sunday, mass layoffs in Iran as business buckle under the wartime pressures. And they get into detail about the layoffs that have spread across all industries. Yes, and they were already doing bad before the war started. So there's a lot going on. Obviously, a lot of things you have yet to be finished off when it comes to the war with Iran. Benjamin Netanyahu weighs in. Cut five.
19: I think it accomplished a great deal, but it's not over because there's still nuclear material, enriched uranium that has to be taken out of Iran. There's still enrichment sites that have to be dismantled. There's still proxies that Iran supports. There are ballistic missiles that they still want to produce. Now, we've degraded a lot of it, but all of that is still there, and there's work to be done.
12: Yes, and the president, he'll wait to see what they're going to come across and do, how close and how much they really want to fight again, and how much China, through the Caspian Sea, rearming them. What kind of intelligence has Russia given them? So how do you get the uranium out? That's a precursor to any of this. We leave that there. I think we're pretty much going to say that we didn't accomplish our goals. Cut six.
20: How do you envision the highly enriched uranium will be removed from Iran?
19: You go in and you take it out.
20: With what? Special forces from Israel? Special forces from the United States?
19: Well, I'm not going to talk about military means, but what President Trump has said to me, I want to go in there. And I think it can be done physically. That's not the problem. If you have an agreement and you go in and you take it out, why not? That's the best way.
12: It is the best way. And I think we go back to the elimination program with the Mossad and the IDF. And then we focus on reopening the strait. And then we focus on defending the Gulf states. And I love what General Keane said. You tell them Karg Island slowly disappears into oblivion if you hit any of the Gulf states like the UAE, Saudi Arabia, Bahrain, Oman, Qatar. That's it. And you blow that up, they'll have no way to generate oil production. You don't have oil. Iran has zero economy. You think it's bad now? It is over. Now, Admiral McRaven also had an idea. And as you know, former SEAL team commander, this is what he said. Cut to.
18: If I were the president, I would go to the Iranians and say, look, I will lift the blockade if you will open the straits and come to the negotiating table. By doing that, one, he can always put the blockade back in place. This is something with a flip of a switch. He can put the blockade back in place if the Iranians don't come to the negotiating table or if they don't open the straits. But you're not going to get any further along where we are right now unless they to have these discussions about some of the hard and serious issues.
12: Yeah, and we got to go back to face to face. No more going through intermediaries. It takes forever, and we do not have forever. They do. Because they don't care that their people starve. They don't care that their industry collapses. These people just want to stay in their fanatical garb and continue to exist, because by living, they're winning. That's how they view it. That's important. Now, you talk about the height of irresponsibility. Once again, Senator Mark Kelly, astronaut, fighter pilot, you would think smart as anybody in the Senate. Why he does not understand why that spot that he cut telling people in the military you don't have to obey illegal orders. Totally irresponsible. That's like saying, we know you're getting illegal orders. You don't have to obey them. Are you trying to undermine our military commanders? To me, the answer is absolutely yes. And that's why he was taken to court. Would I have sued him? No. But Trump doesn't back up, and the Secretary of War is very aggressive. So this is what I can't believe. He gets briefed at the highest level. At the same time, he wants to be president and hates Trump and hates Hegseth. So listen to this, cut three.
0: We've been briefed by the Pentagon on specific munitions. Actually, it's been pretty detailed on Tomahawks, Attackums, SM-3s, THAAD rounds, Patriot rounds, so those interceptor rounds to defend ourselves. And the numbers are, I think it's fair to say it's shocking how deep we have gone into these magazines, because this president got our country into this without a strategic goal, without a plan, without a timeline. Because of that, we've expended a lot of munitions. And that means the American people are less safe, whether it's a conflict in the Western Pacific with China or somewhere else in the world, the munitions are depleted. You may have seen me ask the Secretary of Defense this question about how long it's going to take to replenish. We're talking about years.
12: So you just got briefed. You're on armed services. I know you don't like Trump, but do you like the United States of America? How would it, in any way, shape, or form, is that in our country's interest for a senator to tell the world we're out of munitions? Number one, we have them, we move them. We had them in other places, we moved them over to help in theater. If you want to say we've taken assets from other areas to bulk up what we're doing here and I'm concerned about what's left, I wouldn't say it, but if you want to say that, go ahead. But you're telling our enemy we don't have enough munitions to protect you or fight you. This is top secret information, intelligence briefing, and just use common sense. Do you really hate Trump that much to want Iran to win or to give them less motivation to come to the table? And on top of that, I talked to a guy at CENTCOM today, this morning. Is this true? He goes, it's not true. It says, yeah, we had to move things around and we've apprenticed all of them. Now, has manufacturing been a problem? Yes, it's been a problem for 10 years. You know why? Fundamentally, there's not enough competition in the stream, in the defense sector of our country. Remember, we were worried about the military industrial complex. Those are the good old days compared to now. Now we can't get stuff built. A lot of it has to do with the sophistication level in which we do it. Makes it harder and harder to reproduce. We're not just building a tank and saying, here's some basic munitions like in World War II. Now these are high-tech systems, which takes more time. However, they could do it much better. They could do it much quicker with 3D printing and all these other things. And that has to be addressed. But we got plenty for this theater. And we got a lot of one thing and we don't have enough of another thing. Fine, you always adapt. But that's how ridiculous this senator is. This guy thinks he's going to be president. And what has he demonstrated to you? He's juvenile, immature, no rationale, horrible judgment, and a pure politician. Everything I didn't expect a veteran to do. Just crazy. Senator Mark Kelly, biggest disappointment in politics. I thought he'd be more like Fetterman, more like McCain. You know, McCain went after his own party, went after his President Bush when he didn't think he was being aggressive enough and would support any time that another Democrat would be doing something he thought was in our best interest, and it drove Republicans crazy. That's who I thought Mark Kelly would be. Because, of course, I think he actually took McCain's seat, by the way. Just because when you're in the military And I see it a lot with the military experts on other channels. They want them to get political, but they know what a problem Iran has been. They know it's CENTCOM. They've been strategizing against Iran for decades. They know that this is something that they wanted to do, and now we're doing it. And if you could say, I would have opened up the Strait of Hormuz, I never would have let them close it. Good. Game on. Tell me how you would have done that. I'm interested. How would you reopen it? Tell me what you'd be doing, what they're not doing it. I'm interested. But when you say we're out of munitions and you're telling the world that, you've lost my respect. Not that he cares, but he lost it. What do you think? 1-866-408-7669. I'm also going to talk about what Virginia's doing, too. 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

0: 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I've been surfing here since I was a kid. 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

0: his mouth to your ears. It's Brian Kilmeade.
1: They assume that my ambition is a title or a seat. My ambition is way bigger than that. My ambition is to change this country. Presidents come and go, but single-payer healthcare is forever. A living wage is forever. Workers' rights are forever. Women's rights, all of that.
2: So try to wrap your head around her school of thought. First off, we found out there's no such thing as a billionaire, all right? Then she says the Revolutionary War was fought over billionaires. We tried to get rid of billionaires. Fascinating. It was for freedom and liberty. Most of the founding fathers were rich in their day. Jefferson, rich. Washington, rich. Madison, rich. Monroe, wealthy. I mean, we can go through it. John Quincy Adams, extremely well-to-do for those in that age. They were not fighting against the wealthy. They were fighting for freedom and liberty and oppression from a, we didn't want to be a colony any longer because of what the British were doing. Okay, so those are two things. Sound billionaire. Then we find out her policy on Taiwan was inexplicable and unexplainable in her mind. I still have no idea if she has an idea of what our policy with China and Taiwan is. And then we find out that being a president is not big enough for her. She wants to change the country. So if you're not president, how are you going to change the country? A hostile coup and becoming a dictator? I thought that's what Trump was. So these are the politics of today. This is AOC. And people keep saying, well, she's a legitimate candidate. For what reason is she a legitimate candidate? Because she's attractive and she's good on social media? Listen to her talk about our history. Cut 27.
1: You look at Thomas Jefferson writing to Madison in revolt of British aristocracy. The American Revolution was against the billionaires of their time. And so it's actually the most American thing in the world for us to be fighting for the working class. And it's actually patently un-American to try to aspire to transform our country into a place of kings.
2: And those at the University of Chicago, people say that it is a place for really intelligent people to go. I assume it is. I assume they're very left wing because either they're befuddled and too stunned to react. But if a Republican was up there saying things that were just obscuring history in a way that maybe Adam Sandler was doing in Billy Madison or maybe Bill Murray in Stripes, you would think they'd either be laughing or objecting. But no, Ted Cruz put it perfectly. He said, saying a ninth grader would get an F for writing that on a history test. So that's really what Democrats are doing. And, you know, Victor Davis Hanson writes about that in his column today. There was a time where Democrats talked about, you know, workers. They were pro-union, pro-workers, rising wages. They were for less defense, more social spending programs. That's kind of usual. That's what Bill Clinton got elected, I understand, and for raising minimum wage, understood that. Now they're just anti-American. Now you have Hassan Piker driving around in a Porsche, rich guy with millions of followers who wanted the Soviet Union to win the Cold War. Hassan Piker is somebody that says Hamas is better than any Republican, that Rick Scott should die. He's the guy anointing up-and-coming Democrats within there who are all efforting, most of them efforting, to get on his podcast, like Ro Khanna, I Want to Hear All Sides. I mean, so you think, oh, that's just niche, Brian. You're blowing up one person. Not really. Look in Maine. Look at the senator that has emerged with the nomination. Excuse me. The candidate that has emerged from the nomination who says he grew up poor, served in the military, had PTSD. So we got a Nazi tattoo. Talked about calling himself a communist. He says, I'm a full-blown communist socialist. All right. Says women are responsible when they're raped. Okay, in writing. Well, you had PTSD. Really? That's an insult to everyone who has PTSD. And he's getting the nomination. And in some polls, he's beating Susan Collins. So everyone's afraid to say anything bad about him. He went through a rough time. Now he's doing better. No, he's not. And he pretends, this clown, Palantir, he says that he says that he is a working class guy, oyster farmer. This guy went to a private school that cost $75,000 a year. $75,000 a year. His dad was a very successful lawyer. His grandfather was a world-renowned architect. Just don't pretend to be someone you're not. One thing about Trump, he says, I'm a billionaire. He goes to the Iowa State Fair and says, you want to try my helicopter? Here's Cory Booker, another phony. Cut 28.
3: Yeah, release the autopsy. But we're 6 months before an election. If there's not enough reason to vote, a president stripping away our health care for millions of Americans, seeing rural hospitals close, if there's not enough reason to vote, your prices skyrocketing, interest rates up, if there's not enough reason to vote, prioritizing ballrooms over people's child care and health care, this is 6 months before an election. We need to be mobilizing and organizing in this election. Fine, DNC, release it. They should do that. But the most important thing is for people to get out and vote in record numbers.
2: So they're talking about the autopsy. It's a big debate. They did everything that went wrong. They wrote a whole report. They won't release it. And Kamala Harris says release it, too. It's going to make her look terrible. They blew $4 billion and lost every branch of government. They've lost the Supreme Court because they can't win anything. And they lost every branch of government. They wanted to find out how. They want to publish it. They're afraid. Not sure what.

0: ABC News. I'm Brian Clark. The 17 Americans who were on the cruise ship where hantavirus was confirmed are now back in the U.S., landing early this morning in Nebraska. One has tested positive for hantavirus. All of them are being checked. The ship's captain, Jan Dobrogoski, has released a message thanking everyone.
1: I've witnessed your caring, your unity, and quiet strength amongst everybody on board, guests and crew alike.
0: Three people who were on the ship died. President Trump minced no words when it comes to Iran's response to his peace proposal.
2: President Trump's rejection of the Iranian counteroffer was swift and absolute. I have just read the response from Iran's so-called representatives. I don't like it, Trump wrote on social media. He went on to call it totally unacceptable.
0: It's ABC's Jonathan Carl. The man accused of trying to sprint into the White House correspondence dinner while armed with guns and knives has pled not guilty in federal court. This is ABC News.
3: This is a Bloomberg Money Minute. Google parent Alphabet may be on the verge of overtaking NVIDIA as the world's most valuable company. The gap between the two has narrowed considerably over the past 6 months, with just $400 billion in market value between them. Alphabet has taken the lead in nearly every aspect of artificial intelligence technology. Alphabet shares were up 34% in April alone, its best month since 2004. While most airlines are cutting flights, Frontier is adding more seats around the country. The carrier is taking the market share left on the table after Spirit went out of business. According to Cirium, Frontier has added 3 million seats in the last week to its schedule between June and September. And despite a number of massive job cuts at giant corporations, there is a growing demand for recruiters in the U.S. Job listings for headhunters are on the rise. Companies are looking for workers who are well-versed in artificial intelligence, but beyond tech, the healthcare industry's continuing need for workers has boosted jobs for recruiters. Erica Herskowitz, Bloomberg Radio.
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7: Good morning, everybody. Hope you're off to a great start. So we have a marginal risk for isolated severe storms later this afternoon and this evening. So we're going to go with impact weather late day today. Other than that, all the heat will build out ahead of a front. We're going to see hot highs in the low 90s and partly cloudy skies. I'm WPVF 25 First Warning meteorologist Sandra Shaw.
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1: So this could go on.
2: Yeah, but
1: even if Iran is solved.
2: I hope. If this regime is indeed weakened or possibly toppled, I think it's the end of Hezbollah. It's the end of Hamas. It's probably the end of the Houthis, because the whole scaffolding of the terrorist proxy network that Iran built collapses if the regime in Iran collapses.
3: That's why we got to take them down. David Mentzer joins us now, spokesperson for the Israeli Prime Minister you just heard, who was on 60 Minutes on Sunday. David, welcome. First off, I thought your prime minister was very blunt, very to the point, very relaxed. I think he really wants to finish the job. And I think that the military is going to be the answer, especially when I look at the proposal, the counterproposal the Iran came back with. Do you have the same feeling?
4: Thank you, Brian. This is Ophir. Absolutely. I agree 100%. And you have to know always.
3: I'm sorry. This is Ophir.
4: Iran always lies and they always play for time. They always lie and they always play for time.
3: I'm sorry. Who is this?
4: This is Ophir Falk, foreign policy advisor.
3: Okay.
4: Minister.
3: I'm sorry. They said you were in a meeting and they went to the spokesperson. My fault. So Ophir Falk. So my sense is the prime minister, I've never seen him so relaxed in knowing that so much is at stake. But one of the things that the Iranians put in that counterproposal, no more hitting Lebanon. And I'm pretty sure you guys are going to, you need that freedom to be able to hit back at Hezbollah, who are located in Lebanon.
4: Right. Well, we're not getting into all the points, but I think the proposal that Iran put on the table, it's a non-starter. The president was very clear. They have to give up the material. And we went out for this operation to remove the nuclear capabilities of Iran. That's the objective, and that's what we'll reach. And again, what Iran does all the time in the course of negotiations, that's what they've done for 47 years, is that they've lied and they play for time. Thankfully, this president understands that very well, and you won't let him do that.
3: I want you to hear the exchange with Major Garrett, used to work at Fox, does a great job, and your prime minister, Cut 9.
1: Do you believe it's time for the state of Israel to reexamine and possibly reset its financial relationship to the United States, meaning what the United States provides to Israel on an annual basis?
2: Absolutely. And I've said this to President Trump. I've said it to our own people. Their jaws dropped. But I said, look.
1: Well, what do you mean? What are you saying?
2: I want to draw down to zero the American financial support, the financial component of the military cooperation that we have, because we receive $3.8 billion a year. And I think that it's time that we weaned ourselves from the remaining military support.
1: Can you give me a timetable?
2: I said, let's start now and do it over the next decade, over the next 10 years. But I want to start now. I don't want to wait for the next Congress. I want to start now.
3: Dr. Falk, what brought that on?
4: Sure. Ryan, what we want to do is to move from aid to partnership. We certainly appreciate all the assistance, aid that the United States has provided Israel over the years. But we see ourselves, and actually I think the U.S. sees Israel as America's model ally. We're partners in peace. We're partners in war. We're fighting this war against Iran together. And we want to move from aid to partnership. We're going to do that over the next 10 years, over the next decade. But as the Prime Minister said, we want to start that immediately and have a full partnership with the United States.
3: You know what? I think it's almost necessary, because I hate to say I'm embarrassed. The Democrats are running about cutting off aid to you guys. They're running about Israel being the problem. And there's some on the extreme right who also keep saying Israel's a problem. We know that's not true. Every sober-minded person who puts an ounce of effort into researching it and doesn't rely on the internet or social media knows that's not true. But that is the state of things today, isn't it?
4: I have to agree with you, Brian, on that. I think anybody who looks into it sees that Israel is we're the only democracy in the Middle East, and we're the only ally that actually fights. We actually fight with the United States. We have the same interests, have the same values. We fight together. We win together. And we're going to make peace in the Middle East. We're going to change. We already have changed the Middle East together. And we're going to expand the Abraham Accords, God willing. And that all comes after winning the war against Iran.
3: So I just don't see any way, the way Iran's currently constituted, that there's any type of outcome that would be acceptable without going back and finishing off the targets that you guys had sketched out, and maybe go through more elimination of some of these horrific leaders who spend a lot of their free time hanging Iranian citizens. And I think there's got to be a component where we somehow arm and support the Iranian people against this horrible death cult of a government. So there's got to be a multifaceted situation. They have to feel the pressure on every level. And do you think there's a plan in place to do that?
4: Well, Brian, I think you need to understand, everybody needs to understand that Iran is weaker than it's ever been, and Israel and obviously the United States is stronger than it's ever been. We've taken out the first tier of this genocidal regime's leadership. We've taken out most of the second tier. The U.S. is currently negotiating with the D-League leadership in Iran. And if need be, we'll go back to war and take out the needed targets that need to be taken out. But we have a clear objective. The president has said that very clearly. Prime Minister Netanyahu said that very clearly, that we have to make sure that Iran does not have nuclear capabilities. We're going to take out their ballistic missile capabilities, and we're creating the conditions for the Iranian people to do the right thing, to take their freedom in their own hands. They deserve freedom. They don't want to change one Ayatollah with another Ayatollah, have an Ayatollah senior be replaced with an Ayatollah junior. That's not what the Iranian people want. And I think the conditions are being created for them to take freedom in their own hands.
3: So when you say that, I'm wondering what role Ukraine can play, because their anti-drone technology is off the charts great, and they've offered to help the Gulf states. Have you guys spoken to them?
4: I think that American and Israeli technology is second to none. We obviously talk to other countries, but we've proven that our technology and our military capabilities and the bravery of our soldiers and pilots is second to none. And I'm sure we will be able to face any threat that is posed to us.
3: How do you explain that Iran was able to survive that campaign from both you guys, both the U.S. and Israel?
4: Well, Iran is been hit like never before. We've taken out most of their leadership. We've taken out 20 of their nuclear bomb scientists. We've taken out thousands of their missiles. We've taken out their launchers. And I would say they're inching towards being a failed state. That's the situation right now. They're inching towards being a failed state. The blockade that the president has put on and the U.S. has put on has been brilliant. And they're on their knees. They're on their knees, but as they always do in negotiations, what they've always done for 47 years, they lie and play for time. Thankfully, the president of the United States knows that, and he knows how to make a deal.
3: Does he think the president does not want to follow through? Does he think the president is reluctant to go through? Now, it's true. The Strait of Hormuz has put financial pressure on the world and raised our gas prices basically 100%. But do they feel as though there's more pressure on us, meaning the U.S., not Israel?
4: Right. So one, I would never underestimate the resolve of the president. I would bet against the prime minister of Israel. That's one. Two, the world sees how Iran, this lunatic genocidal regime, is trying to blackmail the world with the Hormuz Straits, with the oil. And you can only imagine, actually you don't need to imagine, you would know what they would do and how they would blackmail the world if they had nuclear bombs. Everybody understands, even the Europeans understand, that Iran cannot have nuclear bombs. We're doing the dirty work for Europe. We, the United States and Israel, are doing the dirty work for the world. We're fighting on the right side of civilization against these barbarians. And we're going to win.
3: Yep. Unfortunately, I think we have to go back to finish them off. And we'll see. Dr. Ophir Falk, thanks so much. As working so close to the prime minister, who has put together a heck of a career, but it's not over yet. When do you guys think you're looking at elections?
4: Elections in Israel?
3: Yep.
4: Elections in Israel are due end of October. That might change more or less, but that's the due date. And that's plenty of time to finish the job.
3: I hear you. Thanks so much, Dr. Falk. Appreciate it. Okay, we're going to take a short time out and come back. 1-866-408-7669. We'll line up with your calls. I'm going to go through some of your emails, too, at briankilmeade.com.
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0: show like no other. It's Brian Kilmeade.
1: And this is really striking. This is what the congressional delegations in the South looked like after 2024. You see some big blue areas. Those are usually majority-minority districts, often majority-black districts, that because of the Voting Rights Act, even if you were in a Republican state, you had to leave space for that. Now, we don't know what's going to happen in 2028, but this is a New York Times analysis of one scenario. You can see all of those big blue areas just squeezed down into tiny specks, and there's almost an erasing of political power for black voters, potentially, in the South. You're talking about more than a dozen seats that could be lost. And in the immediate term, and maybe even a longer term, you're talking about a situation where Democrats might be essentially shut out of representation in Congress through much of the South.
2: So there you go. I mean, that is the ABC breakdown, Rick Klein, breaking down what's going to be happening, if not in 26, by 28. The South is really going to belong to Republicans. And they're gerrymandering not on race. They're gerrymandering on location. And they're saying these are the new, this is a new deal. It started with the New York when they tried to get rid of Nicole Malliotakis's seat that was into Staten Island. Staten Island's as Republican as it gets, but the rest, you know, New York City is not. And because New York City is not and it's so dense, everybody always loses if you're a Republican. But you have representation of somebody that represents your party, Nicole Malliotakis. And they were trying to get rid of her. So Texas answered on the urgency of the president, answered by California. Those are fine. And those maps have been okay. They went through the rigors. Now, it looks like enacted with pending legal action, Florida and Tennessee and Missouri. Florida could deliver four seats, Tennessee one and Missouri one. A new map in Louisiana could get three or four. We know that's happening. They already delayed the primary. Possible redistricting, South Carolina, that's what they were talking about. Rick Klein was talking about. Alabama will get another seat and Mississippi possibly get another seat. Now, the other thing is, too, they got to get oil and gas down. And, of course, interest rates being down is a possibility with this new Fed chair. And that would certainly help. But now it went from, okay, the House is gone, try to hold the Senate, to the House is back in play. And even if it's not in 26, man, is it going to be in 28? And they are so angry in Virginia. Guess what they're trying to do? They are trying to pass, they're looking at two things. Firing every member of the Supreme Court in Virginia, or putting a fake 65-year-old timeline saying you got to retire, immediately opening up seats for people that are past that age. And for those people saying that what the Supreme Court did was illegitimate and racist, Byron Donalds was on with me on One Nation. Because of the gerrymander in Louisiana, they said the Supreme Court says you can no longer gerrymander on race. Don't say Hispanics are here. Don't say blacks are here. Don't say Asians are here. And I'll bracket it that way. That is racist. So is it racist? Talk to Democrats. They say yes. 22.
3: This isn't about winning the House. We're going to win back the House anyway. This is about reversing some of the progress we made in the civil rights movement.
4: I never thought I would see the day that the United States Supreme Court would be so openly partisan with what it's been doing. I think that Justice Roberts is going to take his place alongside some other infamous justices like Taney, who gave us the Dred Scott decision.
5: Well, remember, there's a corrupt shadow hanging over the Supreme Court. The Supreme Court desperately needs reform. It is a corrupt court.
2: Yes, if you don't agree with it. Look, President Trump's been critical of the court, too. He was very mad. He put it out on Truth Social on Sunday about tariffs. Why didn't they, if you didn't like tariffs and you don't think I had the ability to wield my tariff authority, why did you say, put a line in there that says the previous deals should be laid intact and not be paid back? Because now you've cost the country $159 billion. But Byron Donalds, African-American, likely to be the next governor of Florida, now a congressman, Republican, cut 24.
6: Supreme Court did the absolute right thing. Racial gerrymandering should not be allowed in the United States of America. There was a time when the 1965 Voting Rights Act was passed where black Americans were systematically discriminated against by Democrats in the South of the United States of America. That's a fact. That's what happened. And so you needed the 65 Voting Rights Act because of the systematic discrimination against black Americans. But if you look at the last 30 years in America, there is no systematic discrimination. The court looked at that, looked at all the evidence, looked at all the information, and they ruled correctly that you do not need racial gerrymandering today.
2: So they are stuck. the Virginia put the referendum out there, it won by just 1.5 points, knowing that they had a governor, Spanberger, win by about 15. So this gerrymander was not popular. So it remains 4-3 in the city, 4-5-4 in Virginia. So keep in mind, too, a couple of those seats could flip if the Democrats have momentum anyway. So Hakeem Jeffries says he'll pursue all options to overturn the state Supreme Court, including going up to the Supreme Court. Why would the Supreme Court get involved? This is a state issue. Why would the Supreme Court get involved? And you just said it's corrupt. So why are you bringing it up to the Supreme Court? Jeff Landry defended the suspending the primaries after the Supreme Court decision, saying Louisiana needs a valid map before voters cast ballots. He said already returned ballots would be discarded and voters would have to vote again in November. Democrats in Virginia, there was supposed to be a +4 that gets blocked. So here we go. Game on. We're going to see what happens. Last thing I saw in terms of projections was it looks like 14-4. It looks like Republicans could pick up 14 seats. It looks like Democrats through gerrymandering could pick up 4. So this is going to be interesting. This is game on. As Jonathan Martin pointed out in Meet the Press, this was a really good week for the president. Cut 32.
7: On the broader question of who is, I think, better for this fall in terms of the political environment, Democrats still have an advantage. I think you have an environment right now in which a sitting president is in the 30s in terms of his approval rating. That bodes well for the party out of power. That said, I think this climb got a little steeper this past week for the Democratic Party because of the combination of what happened in Virginia and obviously the Supreme Court ruling on the VRA. It's going to be harder for them to get back the majority. I still think the odds are that happens, but make no mistake, this was the best week Donald Trump has had in months.

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1: From ABC News, I'm Brian Clark. The man accused of trying to attack the White House Correspondents' Dinner while armed with guns and knives last month pleaded not guilty today to federal charges. Cole Tomas Allen's attorney said they also might seek to have the prosecution removed because they were potential victims and because of their close ties to President Trump. On social media Sunday, the president called Iran's latest offer to end the war totally unacceptable, says ABC's chief Washington correspondent Jonathan Carl.
2: President Trump didn't say what specifically he objected to in Iran's counteroffer, but the future of Iran's nuclear program has been the major sticking point from the beginning. The president has sent mixed messages on Iran's nuclear material. In an interview last month, he said he didn't care about removing Iran's remaining stockpile of enriched uranium, saying, quote, "That's so far underground, I don't care about that."
1: Iran will be a topic of the president's trip to China this week. It was a trip home for 17 Americans from the Dutch ship impacted by hantavirus. And the CDC says one of those passengers has since tested positive. ABC's Victor Oquendo's in Omaha, Nebraska, near the National Quarantine Unit.
3: The American who tested for the Andes strain of the virus is being treated by the university's biocontainment unit. The CDC initially announcing there will be no mandatory quarantine for those who aren't showing symptoms. They will be allowed to either go home and self-monitor for 42 days or stay at the quarantine center. Those remaining Americans among the last group of passengers allowed to leave the Dutch cruise ship.
1: And the ship's captain, Jan Dobrogoski, released a message thanking everyone.
4: I've witnessed your caring, your unity, and quiet strength amongst everybody on board, guests and crew alike.
1: Authorities in Colorado have not said if they've identified the person who gained access to a runway at Denver International Airport Friday and was struck by a Frontier Airlines plane as it took off. You're listening to ABC News.
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8: Good morning, everybody. Hope you're off to a great start. So we have a marginal risk for isolated severe storms later this afternoon and this evening. So we're going to go with impact weather late day today. Other than that, all the heat will build out ahead of a front. We're going to see hot highs in the low 90s and partly cloudy skies. I'm WPVF 25 First Warning meteorologist Sandra Shaw.
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1: Everyone from 48th and 6th in Midtown Manhattan, heard around the country, around the world. This is the Brian Kilmeade Show. Michael Makovsky is going to be joining me at the bottom of the hour, President CEO of the Jewish Institute for National Security of America, a leading Washington, D.C.-based bureau, based policy and educational organization. How does he feel about Bibi Netanyahu saying last night that it's necessary for us to wean ourselves off American aid? Why? They see what the Democrats are saying. They are actually running against defunding Israel. The one democracy in the Middle East, the one country that actually fights with us, doesn't talk about fighting with us, that hasn't abandoned us in this time, and always has our back. If it's not pure intelligence, it's actually physically fighting with us. And the Democrats said, want to walk away. Michael Goodwin standing by, too. How about this maniac mayor we have, this tax-the-rich philosophy, which is permeating and going right through everybody on the Democratic Party. I find it scary. And hopefully it's a dead-end philosophy that America will not fall victim to. Let's go to the big three.
2: Number three.
3: This is about reversing some of the progress we made in the civil rights movement.
4: I never thought I would see the day that the United States Supreme Court would be so openly partisan with what it's been doing.
5: Well, remember, there's a corrupt shadow hanging over the Supreme Court.
1: You believe this? Gerrymandering and more as all sides posture in politics for a midterm advantage and always finding somebody to complain about, if not Trump, the Supreme Court that Trump helped put in place.
2: Number two.
6: I think it's going to be a much broader conversation. You have the number one, number two economies and militaries in the world. I think you will see conversations around a board of investment, a board of trade, Boeing deals.
1: Yep, there's a lot going on. President Trump's Big China Week. What are the goals and who has the upper hand? We'll discuss it.
2: Number one.
7: I mean, at the end of the day, he wants to get the strait open back up. He wants to have some sort of agreement on the nuclear enrichment of the uranium. And he has one one leverage point is this blockade. And the blockade has been working.
1: Admiral McCarrivan weighing in. Unacceptable and insulting. That's the reaction of President Trump over the last proposal from Iran to end the war. We have the details. And are we slowly marching back to a full-scale war? I really think so, because I don't think we have a choice. I don't think it's going to happen with the president in Japan, but I could see him doing Operation Freedom, putting that back in place, which says we're going to open up the strait ourselves. With me right now is Michael Goodwin, New York Post columnist. Michael, I don't know. I saw your column this weekend. It was very similar to the theme I had on my One Nation show on Sunday night. Is essentially this tax the rich, let's vilify the rich and the successful, and tax success is a very scary theme that most Democratic candidates are using these days.
8: Right, Brian. I think it's, I guess, great minds think alike here, but your show and my column. But I do think it's beyond tax the rich. It's using the tax system to punish success. It is designed to kind of hold them up to ridicule while you turn them upside down and try to empty their pockets. I mean, it is the most crazy idea because it's what the rich, for whatever faults you may want to assign them, they spend a lot of money. And when you have a fair number of people spending a lot of money on houses, on education, on philanthropy, it lifts the entire city. I mean, and they pay the most taxes already under our progressive tax code. So it is really about killing the golden geese. I mean, it makes no sense in terms of the city's own welfare. It is a purely political message aimed at the far, far left, but it has no basis in reality, and it is completely ignorant of the city's complex financial situation.
1: It's crazy. I just thought when a socialist gets to see the books and realizes the rallies are over, the TikTok videos don't matter, I'm looking there, the doors are closed, I'm looking at my checkbook, I'd say, okay, I got to get more revenue. How do I do it? Well, I could raise tax, or I could start meeting with these business people, find out what ideas they have, find out if they would build another building, rent another skyscraper, and maybe expand opportunities, invest in certain school, you know, whatever. Instead, he pumps out a TikTok video when he needs $5.4 billion and tries to vilify a guy that bought a $230 million condo. Listen to this.
9: It was creepy and weird.
10: Agreed.
9: I mean, like, knock, knock, knock on the window. Like, huh. Mayor of New York City.
10: Knock on the screen, yeah.
9: Yeah, on the screen, like.
10: Yeah. Like, how many times have you watched that video?
9: Three. Like, you literally look at the first time, you're like, you got to be kidding me. Okay? And then the second time, you're like, you know what, this is actually, this has gone from creepy to actually not really creepy. This has gone to frightening because, you know, the CEO of United Healthcare was killed just a few blocks from my house. And anything that creates like an agitation in the extremist on either side of the aisle is a frightening dynamic. I mean, you know, if we look at what happened in D.C.,
1: He's right. And we're talking about Ken Griffin, CEO of Citadel, who says he doesn't know if he's going to abandon his Park Avenue complex, which is worth $6 billion, but he's moving all his attention to Miami now.
8: Right. And you see, Brian, the whole financial services industry is so fundamental to the New York economy. I mean, there's one study that estimates 1 in 10 private jobs are related to the financial services industry, the kind of company Ken Griffin has. And so the spinoff of these people, what they spend in the city, and how they are taxed. So this idea that you want to ridicule them, you want to scare them, you want to drive them away. I mean, this to me shows that Mamdani is financially illiterate. He will destroy the city. You would think he would want good-paying jobs so that he can provide more of the free giveaways that he promises. But the less money he has and the more people who need it, the less he will succeed in his socialist ideas. So it just makes no sense, no matter how you slice his actions.
1: So the other thing is, I would spend all my time with Mike Bloomberg. I would say, Mike, how did you do it? He has classes for mayors. How did you do it for 3 terms? Even though he didn't end up with strong approval ratings, he was very good mayor. Very good mayor. And he also is a Democrat. So you don't have to give up your Democratic principles. He's a liberal Democrat guy. But he also knows that he outworked everyone to be successful. He knew no one. He didn't come from money. He's a self-made billionaire. Yes, you can be a billionaire. Listen to this genius from Queens who wants to be president of the world. Listen to this.
11: You can't earn $1 billion.
10: That's right.
11: You just can't earn that.
10: That's exactly correct.
11: You can get market power. You can break rules. You can do all sorts of things. You can abuse labor laws.
10: Yep.
11: You can pay people less than what they're worth.
10: Yep.
11: But you can't earn that, right? Since you didn't earn that, you have to create a myth of earning it.
1: Can you? I listened to this maybe 10 times. What the hell is she talking about?
8: She makes you dumber.
1: Yeah, right? She really does.
8: Yeah, because she doesn't understand anything about economics, although supposedly she got an economics degree, an undergraduate at Boston University, which I would think the BU would disavow her as an alumnus because she's an embarrassment every time she opens her mouth about the economy.
1: No question. I mean, between that, her statement about the revolution, did you hear? Yeah. Did you hear this? Cut 27.
12: You look at Thomas Jefferson writing to Madison in revolt of British aristocracy. The American Revolution was against the billionaires of their time. And so it's actually the most American thing in the world for us to be fighting for the working class. And it's actually patently un-American to try to aspire to transform our country into a place of kings.
1: So I mean, as Ted Cruz said, if she was in ninth grade and said that's her answer and why we had a revolution, she would get an F.
8: Right. Because freedom doesn't really interest her, right? She wants more and more government control. If she were alive during the revolution, she would have been on the British side.
1: No question. And by the way, how rich were our founding fathers? All of them. Jefferson was rich. Washington was rich. Madison was rich. Monroe was rich. These were people, all Adams was a self-made, successful lawyer. See, these were well-to-do people. They put it all on the line for freedom and autonomy and liberty. It wasn't about fighting billionaires. It was it's not wanting to be a colony anymore and and about taxation without representation. They had no say, and these taxes were coming fast and furious, and that led to the rebellion. How does she not know that, and why is she so confident in her ignorance?
8: I wonder how she explains the Boston Tea Party. Was that a revolt against tea because billionaires drink tea? Was that what that was about?
1: I don't know. You're playing it out more than I could. So it's just, yeah. it's just crazy what's happening. So let me ask some. Do you think that we're going to look at Democrats running separately? For example, will the guys like Governor Shapiro and Beshear and... Will they run as moderates, and will the AOCs and the Westmore run as radicals, or are they and Pete Buttigieg run as radicals? What are we witnessing? Are we witnessing a fracture?
8: Yes, I believe it is a fracturing of the party, and I think right now the far left is dominating, but the good news is that the far left cannot yet, on its own, win a national election. It can't even carry most states in the Senate. So it's going to have to compromise with the more traditional Democrats. Now, that's a smaller wing, but the Democrats, the far left, they cannot have a majority without uniting the party. So that's what this election, the midterms, will be the first sign of that. But then I think for the Democrats in the national election in 28, it's going to be about, can they unite their party? I do not, at this point, see a single candidate who can come anywhere close to that.
1: So that's going to be interesting. So last, before we go, I asked Ben Shapiro last night, I asked, who's the heir apparent on the right? And everyone's talking about Rubio and the vice president. Before I get your take, here's his. Cut 31.
13: But if you are looking at, for example, the Cauchy odds right now, Marco Rubio is climbing. There's a reason for that. He's incredibly competent. There's some governors out there who are incredibly competent. So I don't think that it's a clear field for the vice president. Again, I think he has the advantage going in, but things change, and we'll see who the president decides to get behind.
1: So what do you think?
8: No, look, I think J.D. Vance is being counted out too early. I think he's a formidable candidate. I also think Ron DeSantis has to be considered, along with Rubio. So to me, those are three people to keep an eye on: DeSantis, Rubio, and J.D. Vance.
1: Interesting, because J.D., I don't think Rubio runs if J.D. runs. And J.D.'s 99% there, but he did say, you know, I got another kid on the way. I'm young. I might not want to do this. It's become more and more dangerous to be a politician.
8: Yeah.
1: And, you know, if what happens at the end of the second term, usually that president, no matter who it is, runs out of gas a little bit, and people want to change. So if he feels that way, maybe he doesn't. But the one thing about Rubio, he would have to resign because of the law that says you can't talk politics if you're in the State Department, you know, if you work for the government, where the vice president can go around and talk about all the policies he wants, and he can do it on Air Force too. So Rubio resigning to run for president against the sitting vice president, I don't think that makes any sense.
8: Well, he would have to do it sometime, presumably next year in 2027, so that he would have enough time. So let's say a year from now, if he's running for president, he would probably start making noises about giving up. I mean, That's a good rule. He can't do both. And I think it's a good idea that if he's going to run, he will resign. But I would predict that's more like next year.
1: I hear you. Thanks so much. Michael Goodwin, we appreciate it.
8: My pleasure, Brian. Thank you.
1: 1-866-408-7669. Back with you in a moment.
0: It's Brian Kilmeade.

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12: There's good news here, which I actually think this is the beginning of the end of this war. I think between what's going on economically and what's going on militarily, the Ukrainian attacks on Russian energy infrastructure, I think Putin's ability to sustain this war is coming to an end.
0: I do so, too. And Richard Haass knows, I think he, and I hope he's right. And it's been one of the most phenomenal comeback stories, Ukraine withstanding. They adapted, they innovated, and now they're leading the world in drone technology and attack robots. I mean, it's unbelievable what's taking place there. Meanwhile, back to what's happening locally here, Mandami, like the Seattle mayor, doing the best they can to put their socialist policies in place and ruining their respective cities. Ted, you're in Pennsylvania. Hey, Ted.
13: Yes, sir. How are you today, Brian?
0: Can you believe what we're dealing with here in New York?
13: I can, but for a few other reasons. I appreciate your show, your brilliance, and your ability to listen and learn from callers and other like-minded individuals. But I listen to a lot of radio shows, many out of New York City. And my point being that all the discussions regarding Mandami and how he's failing are in our eyes only. In his eyes, he is succeeding to destroy New York.
0: Yeah.
13: And that's his goal. That's his goal, man. And I don't think there's another way to put it more plainly or clearly that it's not his attempt to give something for free without knowing the consequences.
0: But, Ted, how do you explain this? You know that he wants another 4 years after this, and then you know he wants higher office. You don't do that at 34 years old and put this type of effort in if you just want to be four and done.
13: I understand that, but I think his goal in the long term, if he can destroy New York City in less than 4 years, he'll have enough people that have only lived there less than 3 years to vote for him again. I've got people in my store telling me directly that the people who voted for him have lived in New York City for less than 3 years. So it's short-sightedness. I agree with what you're saying. But I think he would be darn proud to do it in 3 years, whether it took that or seven.
0: I think Adams wants his job back. He'll give it another run. I think Cuomo's shot. He's a flawed candidate. We'd like to see someone come in there like a Bloomberg who just wants to get things done. When you're a mayor, Ted, it really doesn't matter what party you're in. It's because it's so much of an X's and O's job. It's about performing and getting business moving and making it everything efficient, picking up the garbage. The 34-year-old academic doesn't want to do that. And it's clearly showing. He'll be vulnerable, but sadly, it won't be from a Republican. It'll be from another Democrat. You listen to Brian Kilmeade Show.

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2: ABC News, I'm Brian Clark. One of the Americans who left the cruise ship hit by hantavirus has tested positive while en route to the United States. That person is in a biocontainment unit in Nebraska, along with 15 others who are still in quarantine. Two people were taken to Atlanta. Officials say that was because of space, but the governor of Nebraska, Jim Pillen, says
3: no one who poses a risk to public health is walking out the front door of the streets of Omaha or beyond.
2: Man accused of trying to attack the White House Correspondents' Dinner last month with President Trump and senior members of his administration on hand pleaded not guilty today in court. Cole Allen's lawyers say they're going to ask for the prosecutors to be removed because some were in the room that night and have close ties to President Trump. The president did not say why he rejected Iran's latest proposal to end the war. That war will be a key topic for the president's trip to China this week. China's an important ally of Iran. This is ABC News.
4: This is a Bloomberg Money Minute. President Trump's expressing his concerns over the sky-high streaming costs of NFL games, warning that the league could be killing the golden goose by pricing out loyal supporters. Trump hinted at the possibility of his administration intervening. The NFL is currently facing an investigation by the DOJ over potential anti-competitive tactics related to media rights, with the probe focused on the league's affordability for consumers and creating an even playing field for providers. Nike is facing a new class action lawsuit accusing the company of failing to refund tariff-related costs. Consumers claim Nike should not be allowed to keep significant refunds it may have received. This comes after the U.S. Supreme Court ruled that the president lacked authority under the International Emergency Economic Powers Act to impose certain tariffs. Nike has said it paid roughly $1 billion in tariffs on imported goods as a result of those actions. And the Fitbit app is now a thing of the past, but the device is still working. It's being replaced by Google Health. It's on iOS and being updated. Erica Herskowitz, Bloomberg Radio.
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9: Good morning, everybody. Hope you're off to a great start. So we have a marginal risk for isolated severe storms later this afternoon and this evening. So we're going to go with impact weather late day today. Other than that, all the heat will build out ahead of a front. We're going to see hot highs in the low 90s and partly cloudy skies. I'm WPVF 25 First Warning meteorologist Sandra Shaw.
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0: you're interested in it, Brian's talking about it. You're with Brian Kilmeade.
1: We're at this impasse, and if I were advising the president, I would tell him to look towards your strategic goals. I mean, at the end of the day, he wants to get the strait open back up. He wants to have some sort of agreement on the nuclear enrichment of the uranium. So if you want to do that, you're going to have to get the Iranians to the negotiating table. And he has one ability, his real one leverage point is this blockade. And the blockade has been working.
2: And that is Admiral McRaven saying, you know, lift the blockade. If they lift their blockade and they go into talks. But I think we're past that point in one respect. They gave a counterproposal, and it's a joke. The counterproposal says, pay us for reparations for the war? Really? Unlock the sanctions? Okay, not a chance. And how about we'll gradually open up the Strait of Hormuz, but we retain control over it? Really? Okay, and they also want us off our bases in the Gulf region. Never going to happen. So it's not serious. The only thing that was somewhat intriguing is that they said that they would move some uranium out of the country and downblend the rest. But they'll mostly talk about the nuclear program 30 days after a deal is signed. Michael Makovsky joins us now. He's the president and CEO of the Jewish Institute for National Security of America, a leading Washington, D.C.-based policy and educational organization focused on U.S. defense and national security issues in the Middle East. Michael, you are American-based. But your thoughts about the counterproposal, the president basically said this is a non-starter. Didn't even somewhat find it intriguing.
3: Well, thanks for having me again, Brian. Good to see you. Look, I agree with you. It's a joke. And as President Trump said, it's completely unacceptable. And with all due respect to Admiral McRaven, I don't think the blockade is working. I think this is the kind of response we got from the Iranians early on in the war, or right before the war. So I think we need to put a lot more pressure on the Iranians.
2: So you don't like the blockade? You think they're getting around it through the Caspian
3: Sea? No, I like the blockade. The mistake is, my organization, we called for it in January. It's a blockade-only approach. I think it's clearly squeezing the Iranians, but it's not working in the sense of leading to the Iranians to make major concessions. So we need to add more pressure on them, and that means resuming military action.
2: There's mass layoffs right now, according to the New York Times, inside Iran. Businesses are buckling. They were buckling before the war. They were getting destroyed now. Layoffs are spread across every Iranian company, just about. Wartime damages, industrial sites, raw material production, all going by the boards. No one can afford to buy anything. It's heavily, inflation is just through 150%. The rial is almost worthless, was worthless even before this war started. So, and now we understand if the oil is, they have nowhere to store their oil. I don't really have a good person inside Iran, but the New York Times seems to think they do. So things are really tough there.
3: They are. The problem is what does the regime care about? They don't really care about the people. They care about regime survival. Now, economic problems, like we saw already before the Iranian uprising in late December, could lead the Iranian people to rise up. And that's what the regime does care about. But I think after they massacred tens of thousands of their own people in January, they're feeling better that they could weather this out. They could weather this, and that they could weather whatever the United States throws at them. So I think it's our job to set the conditions even more so for the Iranian regime, for the Iranian people to rise up.
2: So we have to get them some guns. And the Baluchs and the Kurds, whatever. We got to get some unrest roiling a IRGC, many of which aren't getting paid. The regular army's not getting paid. I don't know if the besiege is getting paid. I'm just going by what people are writing in the Middle East. So they got to get some pressure internally, at which time they have to mobilize, which would make them ripe targets, wouldn't they?
3: Yes. So I agree with you. We should be arming the Kurds and any other ethnic group there in Iran that wants to, or any other group of any kind that wants to go against the regime. We are on that way to doing that. President Trump was intending to do it. The Israelis were helping out on this. But then I think President Erdogan of Turkey kind of intervened and dissuaded President Trump. I think President Trump has to go tell Erdogan, basically, we're going ahead. I think that's number one.
2: But Michael, is that the case, or did we give Kurds weapons and they kept them?
3: Yes, there have been reports about that, and that's possible that actually did happen. I don't really have a lot of understanding of what exactly happened, but there's certainly been reports. But it is my understanding that we didn't do as much as at least we could have because of Turkish opposition. But I think that's one issue. I think the other issue is do no harm, which that means do no deal with the Iranian regime, because I think if we do any deal with the Iranians means going to involve some economic lifeline to the regime, some legitimation of this murderous regime, and that's going to demoralize the Iranian people. And I think one of the levers we haven't really employed here
2: not yet
3: is the Iranian people.
2: So I want you to talk about, for me, this is so irresponsible. Senator Mark Kelly, cut three.
4: We've been briefed by the Pentagon on specific munitions. Actually, it's been pretty detailed on Tomahawks, Attackums, SM3s, THAAD rounds, Patriot rounds, so those interceptor rounds to defend ourselves. And the numbers are, I think it's fair to say it's shocking how deep we have gone into these magazines, because this president got our country into this without a strategic goal, without a plan, without a timeline. Because of that, we've expended a lot of munitions. And that means the American people are less safe, whether it's a conflict in the Western Pacific with China or somewhere else in the world, the munitions are depleted. You may have seen me ask the Secretary of Defense this question about how long it's going to take to replenish. We're talking about years.
2: So why would he reveal that?
3: I don't know. I don't know how true that is. Obviously,
2: I don't know how true it is either, but he says he got briefed on it. So that gives it credibility. It weakens our position. Number one, if he got briefed, is that something he should be keeping secret?
3: I think so. But look, the Democrats want to criticize anything Trump does, and they want to undermine this war, which is ridiculous, obviously, because, by the way, they never say what they would do to prevent a nuclear Iran. President Trump, in initiating this war and what he did in Midnight Hammer last June, has done more to hurt, set back the Iranian nuclear program than five JCPOAs by the Obama administration, which legalized their program.
2: Not according to Jack Reed and not according to Mark Kelly. Those were great deals, he said. What was wrong with those deals, Michael Makovsky, as you see them?
3: Well, they legalized Iran's nuclear program. They did nothing to get rid of their nuclear facilities. All they did was try to sort of cap their nuclear enrichment and buy time, and did nothing about the missiles, did nothing about the ballistic missiles, which we have seen to be one of the most potent threats the Iranians have. And they're developing ballistic missiles that could eventually reach the eastern seaboard of the United States. So at most it bought time, but it paved the way to a nuclear Iran. So I thought those deals were, the JCPOA was disastrous.
2: Of course it was disastrous. And you know who knew it? Chuck Schumer, Ben Cardin, Senator Menendez. A lot of Democrats knew it was disastrous. But they're falling back on it now. It would have expired by now. And they would have been able to enrich. And the bottom line is, we got January 7th. That's what we got from the JCPOA.
3: Right. And now I think President Trump, I thought, deserved a lot of credit for trying to clean up the mess that those deals really kind of enabled. One first with Midnight Hammer and now with this war. I think, though, he got a little sidetracked with the ceasefire, with reduced our leverage, and we got to go back and enhance our leverage. Not because I think we should do a deal with the Iranian regime, but because I think we have to weaken the regime more. And then we got to do what we can on the nuclear program. Then we have to turn it over, I think, to the people of Iran. We don't know if they're going to rise up, but if they do, we got to say we're going to protect them. And that if you have regime collapse in Tehran, then it will take care of all the problems with the nuclear and the Strait of Hormuz.
2: I want you to hear what Benjamin Netanyahu said about the future of the relationship with the U.S. Cut nine.
5: Do you believe it's time for the state of Israel to reexamine and possibly reset its financial relationship to the United States, meaning what the United States provides to Israel on an annual basis?
6: Absolutely. And I've said this to President Trump. I've said it to our own people. Their jaws dropped. But I said, look.
5: Well, what do you mean? What are you saying?
6: I want to draw down to zero the American financial support, the financial component of the military cooperation that we have, because we receive $3.8 billion a year. And I think that it's time that we weaned ourselves from the remaining military support.
5: Can you give me a timetable?
6: I said, let's start now and do it over the next decade, over the next 10 years. But I want to start now. I don't want to wait for the next Congress. I want to start now.
2: Michael, I think he's saying that because he sees what Democrats are running on. Defunding yeah. Israel. And he sees what the extreme right, the podcast world, is running on. Blame Israel, right?
3: Yeah. And I think he thought he'd want to get ahead of that and then offer this before. This didn't come from the Trump administration. This came from Netanyahu. Whether he did the right thing or not, I'm not sure. Whether he regretted it, I should say, I don't know. But he thought he'd get ahead of it. And he basically what I think they're looking for is, you know, 10 more years, as he said. The current MOU, the current MOU for military aid to Israel expires in 2028. So they want to maybe have a new MOU that at least goes for another 10 years. It zeros out at the end. I'm actually ambivalent about it. I actually see Israel as a tremendous investment for the United States. I do think we need to, because they've been a partner with us, like we have an ally with them, like we have nowhere else. I think at a minimum, we're going to have to, well, we don't have, I think what we should do is try to replenish their stocks because we see what Israel could do really saves our troops from having to do. But I think that's what that's Israeli policy right now. Basically, in 12 years, zero down.
2: See, the thing is, you have a partner in Israel that fights. I'm looking at a NATO ally that one, not even talking to us right now. They are devising a strategy to reopen the strait without even folding us into the talks, let alone having us participate.
3: Yeah, we don't have an ally with like Israel. Imagine we had an ally like them in Asia that could help weaken the Chinese for us. We don't have one ally. By the way, this is a statistic that just throws me. Israel deployed in the first day of this war, I think 200 combat aircraft. That's more than the Royal Air Force, the British Air Force, wow, has in all its arsenal.
2: Yep.
3: So Israel deployed in the first day against the Iranians more warplanes than the British have. This is the state of our West European allies. So I think whatever we could do to invest in Israel, to strengthen them, is a big plus for us and reduces the pressure for us going forward to act as much in the Middle East, because Israel could do a lot on our behalf as it's doing things on its own behalf.
2: All right, so Michael Bukowski with us from the Jewish Institute for National Security of America. But keep in mind, if you're watching the stream, you know that already because the Chiron's been up full time. But Michael, why don't you tell people, I already know some of the most successful businesses in New York City are Jewish-owned businesses. And Mondami's going to lose them soon if this keeps up. Now, in terms of the partnership, tell the American, and you're American, but tell the audience what we get, what America gets from this relationship.
3: Well, we get a lot of things. There's AI, there's technology, there's medical technology. A lot of components in your iPhone come from Israel. I mean, there's a whole list of economic benefits. There's no question. My job is to focus more on the strategic and the security benefits. And that, I think, is under, I think this war, it's an irony here that Israel become more politically controversial here in the United States, when I think in this war and in the war, the 12-day war last year, it has shown itself to be such an invaluable ally, more so than it's ever demonstrated itself before. So look, the Iranians are a major threat to the United States. They're a major threat to our other allies, non-Israeli allies in the region as well. They're building ballistic missiles to hit the eastern seaboard. They are one of our, they have killed hundreds of U.S. soldiers over the years, as President Trump is talking about, their biggest sponsor of terror in the world. You can keep going on and on. And it's the Israelis that are our equal partners. I think it's really something. I'd welcome any of your viewers to remind me of something else, but I'm trying to remember another time in American history where we've had an ally effectively be an equal partner of ours in a major military campaign since World War II. I'm really not sure what it is. And I think, you know, Israel right now, at least on the military side, is the one with the special relationship with the United States right now.
2: You know, the thing is, too, we let you guys handle Iran proper. We go to open up the strait. We also say if you hit the Gulf states, we start to take Karg Island apart with every target that you do on UAE or Bahrain or Oman or Saudi Arabia. And that's what we got to do. We're going to have to finish this off. I was hoping this could end in negotiation, but I just don't see any other way to but going back and finishing it off. And it's probably going to happen, Michael, after the China trip.
3: Yeah, that's probably right. Look, people prefer a diplomatic solution. Again, I'm wary of one, even if we could get one. But the Iranians have pretty much, if I may, pretty much given us the middle finger with their with their response here. It's not that different than we've heard from them in the past. This regime, I think the only way we're going to succeed here is if we resume military action. It doesn't mean that it's going to lead them to capitulate, but I think we set the conditions on the energy facilities, whether it's Karg Island, if we can do anything on the nuclear facilities, we set the conditions for the regime to be even weaker.
2: Yep.
3: And then we turn it over to the Iranian people.
2: And let them take it. Michael Makovsky, thanks so much. Let's hope the good guys win. Thank you, Michael.
3: Yes, amen.
2: Back in a moment. You got it. Back in a moment.
0: Diving deep into today's top stories, it's Brian Kilmeade.

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18: Republican Spencer Pratt is the last thing Los Angeles needs for mayor. Pratt opposes using taxpayer money to build brand new houses for our unhoused neighbors, saying it's time for the homeless to get help or get out. Pratt thinks LA needs thousands more police officers rather than more social workers, and Republican Spencer Pratt thinks public employee unions should have less power, not more. LA is on the right track and needs to stay the course. Vote no on Republican Spencer Pratt.
19: That is the best ad for Spencer Pratt ever. I've never heard an attack ad actually
12: hit every note. This is exactly why he's running. And if he doesn't get elected, have at it, Los Angeles, because it is not working. You're not on the right track. You need more cops. The unions do have way too much power. And the homeless, nobody has put more billions of dollars into the homeless. It's all failed because it's a drug problem. You don't need more social workers to go knock on doors and say, why are you throwing why is this domestic abuse thing happening? Let me talk it out with you. So to me, I've never seen a better ad meant to attack that actually is making the case for Spencer Pratt. Am I crazy, Allison?
19: Not at all. Completely accurate.
12: I mean, I couldn't believe the ad. It's so perfect.
19: I know, and he has a bunch of other great ads, too. I mean, just Google Spencer Pratt ads.
12: I know, that's not for him. That's against him.
19: Well, that one's for him, but yeah, it's against him. But overall, the whole topic's great.
12: You're right. Those are all the things that'll happen if you don't elect him.
20: If watching TV has gotten way too complicated for you, then here's some good news. You can say goodbye to a million different subscriptions,

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6: From ABC News, I'm Brian Clark. Health officials in Nebraska explaining the plan for the passengers from the cruise ship impacted by hantavirus who returned to the U.S. 15 are in quarantine in Omaha and will be there for at least a few days. Governor Jim Pillen says,
7: no one who poses a risk to public health is walking out the front door of the streets of Omaha or beyond.
6: One person who has tested positive is in a biocontainment unit in Omaha. Two other people were flown this morning to Atlanta. One has symptoms. The other is their spouse. And the CDC's Dr. Brendan Jackson explains why.
8: It's a contingency planning reason. They want to make sure that if other of the people that are sort of in the more residential side of that need potential medical care, there is space available. And so by moving other people who may have symptoms to another location, it makes sure there's that space to care for them.
6: The man accused of trying to attack the White House Correspondents' Dinner pleaded not guilty in court today, and attorneys for Cole Allen want the prosecution to be removed. They say that's important because key figures from the prosecution were in the room that night, and they cite their close relationship to President Trump. He heads to China later this week, where he'll meet with Xi Jinping. The war with Iran is expected to be a key topic. ABC's chief Washington correspondent Jonathan Carl says the latest efforts to end the conflict have fallen short.
9: President Trump's rejection of the Iranian counteroffer was swift and absolute. I have just read the response from Iran's so-called representatives. I don't like it, Trump wrote on social media. He went on to call it totally unacceptable.
6: That means the Strait of Hormuz remains closed, and that means gas prices have inched higher. It was another quiet month for home sales, up just 0.2% in April, according to the National Association of Realtors. Median sales price up for a 34th month in a row. And as up to 40% of school districts have eliminated or reduced recess, new guidance from the American Academy of Pediatrics finds the ideal amount for kids each day is 20 minutes. You're listening to ABC News.
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3: Good morning, everybody. Hope you're off to a great start. So we have a marginal risk for isolated severe storms later this afternoon and this evening. So we're going to go with impact weather late day today. Other than that, all the heat will build out ahead of a front. We're going to see hot highs in the low 90s and partly cloudy skies. I'm WPBF 25 First Warning meteorologist Sandra Shaw.
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6: All right, from 48th and 6th in Midtown Manhattan, heard around the country, around the world. Brian Kilmeade Show coming your way. We are continuing to count down the days to the World Cup. In a matter of moments, the man that brought the 94 World Cup here, Alan Rothenberg, he was also, they launched the MLS. The trophy was named after him. He has more to do with the success of U.S. soccer than anyone I've met or you will meet in your lifetime. And I got to get his projections on some of the turbulence the 2026 campaign is getting. Doug Schoen at the bottom of the hour, former Clinton advisor, Democratic strategist, former pollster, as well as a Bloomberg confidant. So before we get to Alan Rothenberg, let's get to the big three.
7: Number three.
8: This is about reversing some of the progress we made in the civil rights movement.
9: I never thought I would see the day that the United States Supreme Court would be so openly partisan with what it's been doing.
10: Well, remember, there's a corrupt shadow hanging over the Supreme Court.
6: Yeah, that is the Democrats upset about what happened in Virginia, where the Virginia Supreme Court overturned their referendum that would have given them four or five more seats. Gerrymandering mania continues. We'll talk about what all sides are trying to do and how the Republicans are beginning to gain from it.
7: Number two.
11: I think it's going to be a much broader conversation. You have the number one, number two economies and militaries in the world. I think you will see conversations around a board of investment, a board of trade, Boeing deals.
6: Yep, that is Mike Waltz weighing in. President Trump's Big China Week. What are the goals and who has the upper hand?
7: Number one.
12: I mean, at the end of the day, he wants to get the strait open back up. He wants to have some sort of agreement on the nuclear enrichment of the uranium. And he has one ability, his real one leverage point is this blockade. And the blockade has been working.
6: That has been working, Admiral McRaven. Unacceptable and insulting. That's the reaction of President Trump over the last proposal that Iran gave him. The bigger question is, too, or another question is, what's next? And will Iran even come to the World Cup? As you know, one of the biggest events, the biggest events in the world, it makes the Super Bowl look like a small event, is the World Cup. And it lasts for weeks, and they'll be culminating in July. And, of course, right in the middle of it, we're celebrating our 250th birthday. But what's caught me by surprise is ticket sales are not as great. So far, there hasn't been this huge influx of reservations, especially in places like Kansas and others. And people are wondering, have they priced it too high? Well, let's bring in the man that would know, Alan Rothenberg, former president of the U.S. Soccer and author of The Big Bounce, a fantastic book, The Surge That Shaped the Future of U.S. Soccer. Alan, welcome to the Brian Kilmeade Show. Great to see you again.
13: Great to see you, and I'm happy to be on the show.
6: Yeah, of course, your book is everywhere. Just saw in the bookstore the other day, and it's fantastic for anybody who wants to know how we got here. Alan, is there some panic with you, with FIFA that we're not seeing better ticket sales right now?
13: I don't know that it's panic, but I think there's concern. And in some ways, the concern is more on the local host cities because they were expecting a flush of hotel reservations because of a huge incoming from around the world. And that seems to be going much slower than anticipated. So there is concern everywhere. It's compounded by several things. One is the ticket prices, which you mentioned, which has discouraged some of your regular fans, not the high rollers, because the high rollers don't care about that, but the regular fans. So it's made them hesitant. Obviously, what's going on with our immigration situation has also frightened some of these people into thinking that it may be difficult to get in, or they may face some hostility. Excuse me. Lastly, obviously, since the beginning of the Iran war, greater concern about security and safety everywhere, and higher prices. The airlines are now charging so much more because of the extra fuel costs. So those are all coming together, I think, to slow down what had been expected. I guess I'm always the cockeyed optimist, but I think as it gets closer and closer, those fans are so rabid. They love following their country so much that they're going to start showing up one way or another. But it certainly is a lot slower and a lot less than everybody expected.
6: So who sets the prices, Alan? Who sets the prices? Is it FIFA? Is it the host country?
13: No. This is all FIFA. You know, in 1994, when we ran it, FIFA basically kept the international marketing and TV rights and just turned the rest of the tournament over to us to run. Now, did we have to go pass through to them? Look at what our ticket prices and other plans were, and they, I guess, ultimately had veto power, but by and large, they just let us do what we wanted to do. So this time, FIFA has taken over the entire running of the World Cup. The host cities basically have to provide the logistics locally, but all the decisions and pricing particularly are made by FIFA. And that's another thing I think that's happened is that we in the United States are pretty accustomed to dynamic pricing. And so we understand that there's a hot event, the ticket prices go soaring. It's a little bit less acceptable and less known in various parts of the world. And so when they see these prices, they get a little bit scared off. I think one of the other things is that FIFA had the prices high because they wanted to scare off the secondary market. But in fact, if they had been able technologically to limit the access to the secondary market, then they could have priced the tickets at a lower level, and to the extent it would go up, it would be because of demand by the public as opposed to because of an edict by FIFA. So their PR is horrible. And then you get incidents like, the New York, New Jersey train fare to get from Manhattan over to the matches at $150. That kind of publicity.
6: On a train, train that goes 10 miles, $150 for a round trip ticket. It's horrible.
13: Yeah. And so, again, if you're sitting there somewhere else in the world and you're trying to budget your trip and you're already a little wary about what the costs are, and then you read something like that, and it just scares you even more. And then, obviously, We all know the broad impact of what's going on in the Middle East right now, and it makes people leery about traveling anywhere, actually. I mean, Saturday night here in actually Northern California, they had a great 1994 reunion, and Bora Milutinovic, the coach of the 94 team, was supposed to be there, and even though he's close to the government of Qatar, because that's where he's based, he couldn't get a flight. And I had another colleague who does a lot of business with the Qataris. He said he's getting on a plane and there's almost nobody there. Everybody's just leery about traveling. And so All those things are coming to bear right now that have put a little damper on the pre-tournament plans.
6: So Alan Rothenberg, our guest, former president of U.S. Soccer, one who really brought 94 World Cup here also has been involved in soccer for decades and was never his intent. In his book, The Big Bounce, you know, he's working with the Lakers and the owner says, hey, I got this soccer team, the Wolves, and he takes the soccer team that was a precursor to the NASL, has some success. He goes, okay, we're making them the Aztecs. Alan, you keep running the team. And you did in Los Angeles, great success. You had Johan Cruyff and George Best, and you had a fantastic group in the NASL. Thought we were in the 70s, thought that was going to be the sport of the future at that time. So, Alan, you were there every step of the way, but it was never your intention, right?
13: No, I grew up in the Midwest in the in the 50s and early 60s, I was aware that there was something called soccer over there, somewhere across the pond, if you will. But I grew up on baseball, football, basketball, and having grown up in Detroit, particularly hockey. And so soccer was brand new to me. I'd never seen a soccer match. When you talk about being asked by Jack Hancock, then the owner of the Lakers, to oversee his LA Wolves, I'd seen all of 3 soccer matches by that time in my life, and I'm managing a professional soccer team.
6: Right. So I just want to bring you back. So one of the big problems, and Landon Donovan, who's I think one of the greatest players we'll ever have, especially at the time in which he played and he had one of the greatest goals goals ever. But here's what he said is another problem he's finding with soccer today, and why so many people come up to me and maybe you and said, why is the U.S. not in contention to win it all? Listen to what he said.
14: Youth soccer in this country is a disaster. And so you have all these youth clubs. I don't know if kids ever played, but or youth sports.
15: Yes.
14: Charge you crazy fees. It's all about winning. The kids get left behind because the clubs want to make money. The coaches want to make money. They want to win. They want to win. And the kids don't develop. And now we're seeing sort of the fruits of that. Soccer, it's different because that age group is actually where we do lose a lot of players. They go into from 17, 18, 19, 20.
15: Right.
14: Our college system isn't competitive enough to feed into professional soccer. So basically, if you're 16, 17, you haven't made it, you're not on an MLS roster or a first team roster, you kind of fall into this a bit.
6: Is what he said correct? I mean, I think it is 100% correct. Is that what you found too, Alan Rothenberg?
13: Absolutely. All the youth soccer that we see so prevalent everywhere is a pay-to-play system, which by definition excludes people who are from underserved areas of our community. In all professional sports, including soccer, generally speaking, the top players come from poor neighborhoods.
6: Yes.
13: They're not suburban kids because they don't go to music lessons after school and they don't have tutors to get them through to the next level. They're kids that learn how to do it in the streets. And we have totally overlooked that mass of people. And also, let's face it, a substantial number of those people today are of Hispanic descent. Well, soccer is their passion. That's their sport. And we're not grabbing them. And so I think a big turning point, one thing I would add on to what Landon just said, one of the problems we also have is our best players are scattered all over the world. So we don't have a system, if you will. When the Spaniards are playing, they have a system. When the French are playing, they have a style. Our players are scattered all over the world. They get together for a week of training before a match or if it's a World Cup for several weeks before, but they're not cohesive. I think one of the big changes last week, U.S. Soccer opened a $250 million training center outside of Atlanta. It is the equal, if not superior, to every other country's national training center. And I'm hoping that that means that we can emulate what the French have done, because everybody from youth on up comes through that system. And so even between seasons, they come back down there. So they actually grow teams. They grow players that know each other. So even if they scattered to other parts of the world, they come home, if you will. And so I'm really, really hopeful. I mean, it's going to be great for the sport in general, but I think it ultimately is going to be a big difference in terms of our national team's ability to compete at the highest level.
6: Right. So what you had when you were there, you really didn't have a pro option outside the USISL. There was no MLS. And so the Pulalas and Balboa and Kobe Jones and Amiola and Brad Friedel, they used to play all the time together. Every one or two would be overseas. So they played all the time. So they were really good, and they knew each other. And you knew if they added a player, not only that, they're easy to sell. I mean, Letterman was booking them, and, you know, they were booked on The Tonight Show. But now we have players that have accomplished more, but they've done it in other countries. And they don't really know, and they can't get back and forth easier. So in a way, we are a little bit of a victim of our success, right?
13: Correct. We have talent. The problem is soccer is a team sport. We don't have a team. We have individual talented players. That is, you know, a difficulty. You know, necessity is the mother of invention. And what happened before 94 was our players could not get soccer jobs around the world. We were totally disrespected. So we, of necessity, created a residential camp. So the players that you mentioned, plus others, were together for 16 months, played more friendlies. I lost count of the friendlies. But by the time they hit the World Cup in 94, they were truly a team. And therefore, we were able to upset a pre-tournament favorite, Colombia, go head to head with the ultimate champion, Brazil, and we were very competitive and certainly very credible. But as I say, that really only happened because our players didn't have a home otherwise, so we had to create it.
6: Alan Rothenberg, Pick Up the Big Bounce. It's a great book. It chronicles his incredible career, but he's not done yet. Alan, I hope they call you up to help propel this World Cup to heights that you had it in 94, because it seems like it's borderlining on somewhat of a crisis because of a lot of events that some of them they are related to, some of them unrelated to what they can control. Alan, thanks so much for your time and your insight. Always appreciate it.
13: And I always appreciate being out with you, Brian. And if you keep talking about the World Cup, you're going to fill the seats yourself.
6: You got it. I will do it. And I'll be out there covering as many games as possible, including the first USA game out in Los Angeles. So I'm going to look you up. Thanks so much, Alan. Back in a moment.
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0: 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I've been surfing here since I was a kid. Now, seeing my grandson out on the water, it means everything to me. Watching him and taking in the blue waves, the sea breeze, the blurry horizon.
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1: Hey, we are back. And by the way, I just got to tell you, I cannot wait for it. May 30th, coming up, Reno, Nevada. I'll be out there for History, Liberty, and Laughs. And I'll be doing that same thing in July 11th in Pensacola. So go to BrianKilmeade.com, streamed on Fox Nation. And then in October and November, and we're probably going to add a date in December, I'm going to be switching to United the States, my book that you can pre-order right now, The Six Crucial Moments That Forged the American Miracle. I think you will really love it. The six I picked, the reasons why, and how it made our country what it is today, and how easily it all could have fallen apart. But here are the dates that I'm talking about when it comes to what we can expect. And we are going to be in St. Louis, Missouri in November. I'm going to be October 17th. I'll be in Westbury, Long Island. The day before that, I'll be in Red Bank, New Jersey. So that'll be great. And also, I'm going to have a chance to go over to Clearwater. So that'll be something you get tickets for. I have a chance to meet you before with VIP opportunities. So if you just go to BrianKilmeade.com, click on Buy Tickets, and with every ticket, you'll get a copy of Uniting the States. So it's going to be a really big fall, but come one, come all. When we come back, Doug Schoen comes on the show, former Clinton advisor, Bloomberg advisor, Democratic strategist, and pollster, who will tell us what's happening with the midterms now with this gerrymandering mania that's taking place. Don't move.

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1: ABC News, I'm Brian Clark. 15 passengers from the cruise ship hit by hantavirus are in a quarantine center in Omaha, Nebraska, and have not shown symptoms. The CDC's Dr. Brandon Jackson says if passengers continue to remain asymptomatic, they could choose to leave.
2: Yes, we want to do this in the least restrictive way possible that is still safe, that protects the health and safety of both the passengers and their communities.
1: One passenger who tested positive is in a biocontainment unit at the University of Nebraska, while health officials say they transported a couple to Atlanta for treatment. One of them is showing symptoms, and the decision was about freeing up space in Nebraska. President Trump told Fox he's considering restarting Project Freedom, the U.S. proposal to help ships travel the Strait of Hormuz. The war in Iran expected to be a big topic for his trip to China this week. That war could be impacting spending as existing home sales increased just 0.2% in April, but they're at an all-time April high on average, $417,700. This is
3: a Bloomberg Money Minute. High prices, elevated mortgage rates, and a lot of economic uncertainty over the war resulted in sales of existing homes rising just 0.2% in April from the month prior. That's the heart of the spring home buying season. And year over year, there was no change at all, according to the National Association of Realtors. Prices on those homes, though, up nearly 1%. Sales in western states declined. Increases in the Midwest and South and Northeast was flat. The U.S. and Iran remaining far apart on terms to end the war, with President Trump calling Tehran's response to the latest peace proposal terms as totally unacceptable. Now, fears are rising the conflict could heat up again, with both sides unwilling to compromise. Despite that, on Wall Street, stocks are moving just modestly higher. The Dow, the Nasdaq, and the S&P all up a small fraction each. Oil is higher, up above $97 a barrel. And semiconductor stocks rising again. Micron shares up 5%. Qualcomm up 7%. Tom Busby, Bloomberg Radio.
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8: From the WPBF 25 First Warning Weather Center, this is meteorologist Brooke Silverang. Scattered rain and storms are back in the forecast late this afternoon, early evening. Impact weather, we could see one or two strong to severe thunderstorms before the rain moves in. Temperatures feeling like the mid to upper 90s with a mix of sun and clouds. Storms continue into your Tuesday and Wednesday.
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1: You have heard former Vice President Harris has said she's thinking about running again in 2028. Do you think that Vice President Harris is the strongest person to represent Democrats in 2028?
2: I think that it was a disservice to Kamala Harris that we did not have a primary in the last election. I hope we have the most robust 28 primary there is, with a lot of great leaders involved in that primary, so that the Democratic Party can choose who's going to be their standard bearer.
3: Wow, he had no courage to say that back then. Now he has, in retrospect, it was a disservice for her not to lose to six other people like she did originally in 2016. I mean, come on, in 2020 rather. Senator Cory Booker's got to be sincere about something in his life. Is that just say she didn't run a good campaign? She blew $4 billion and ended up leaving the DNC in debt in 100 days. She didn't give interviews for weeks on end. And when she did, her first, it was with Tim Walz, at which time she complained that he talked too much and his chair was taller. Joining us now is Doug Schoen. He's seen great Democratic candidates. He's worked with a lot of them. Bill Clinton's one of them. He has some that were very experienced, like Hillary Clinton. And then you have Mike Bloomberg, who pretty much apolitical, I guess more to the left, but unbelievable, efficient, and effective. Doug Schoen, your thoughts about Kamala Harris saying, you know, she's the front runner and she's looking to run again. Is that the best move for the Democratic Party?
4: Well, I'll answer the question, Brian. No, it isn't. It's the wrong move. She would be a bad nominee. I suspect she'd lose again. And indeed, the polling shows some polls where she's ahead, others where she's tied for the lead or thereabouts. But she doesn't have an overwhelming lead based on name recognition, based on the $4 billion you correctly said was spent on her behalf. She's, you know, maybe in the mid-20s, and other candidates, our prospective candidates, are between the mid-teens and the low-20s. So she's not in a strong position, and I guess she can run, but I would bet that she doesn't get the nomination, and I would also bet that she is ultimately not going to be elected president.
3: So, Doug, you know, in the past, with Nixon, for example, you know, he would lose and go, okay, the people didn't want that message, you know, whatever it was, you know, whether it's Donald Trump. If Donald Trump lost, I could tell you exactly why. They didn't want to build the wall. They didn't want to find illegal immigrants. They didn't want, you know, everything that Donald Trump stood for. I don't know what she stands for. I really don't. You know, she said, well, I was vice president. It's up to his policy. Well, what are your policies? It's like she wants the job, but I don't know what she would do in the job.
4: Brian, I don't think there's a person alive who knows the answer to those questions. I certainly don't know what she stands for. I don't know what her platform will be, nor will she acknowledge whether she made mistakes in the campaign and did things she might regret. I don't think we have any answers to that. And if we don't know, and the American people don't know, how then can she be a compelling candidate?
3: So let's hear another compelling candidate. How about this? Cut 26.
5: They assume that my ambition is a title or a seat. My ambition is way bigger than that. My ambition is to change this country. Presidents come and go, but single-payer health care is forever. A living wage is forever. Workers' rights are forever, women's rights, all of that.
3: So does that sound like a winning message?
4: It's at least a message. It's not one that I share. But for the Democratic left, Brian, that is a compelling message. And what we've seen is that the Democratic left has a disproportionate impact in primaries. So not for me, not for the electorate, but for a primary electorate, certainly it is a message. And it cuts through. So, yes.
3: So are you worried about what's happening in Michigan and Maine? Graham Plattner, who's about to get the nomination in Maine. And you have this other Saeed guy who really doesn't like the country, campaigning with Hassan Piker, who was hoping the Soviets would win the Cold War.
4: Yeah, of course I'm worried. I mean, I'm a mainstream Democrat, or what used to be called a mainstream Democrat. And I look at these people and I say to myself, they do not represent the worldview that I have traditionally held, or that which most Democrats that I know hold. I'm not a believer in redistribution. I do support Israel. I do support our goals of eliminating terrorism around the world, and especially and specifically with Iran. But Graham Plattner and Abdul Syed do not appear, in my mind, to stand for what I stand for and what I think most mainstream Democrats have traditionally represented.
3: So I wonder, too, you know, Netanyahu came out yesterday and said, I told everybody, we have to get used to living without American aid, that we want to, we get $3.8 billion, I think, from America. Yep. We'd like to forget about that. They have to, because you see, everybody is running on stopping and voting to curb aid to Israel on the left and some on the right.
4: Ryan, I see the same thing. I happened last week to have gotten a text message from Graham Plattner seeking funds, you know, one of those mass solicitations. He was very explicit in opposing the war in Iran, in making it clear he supported Palestinian rights, and that he said explicitly what Israel did in Gaza was genocide. I mean, these views are at variance with everything I believe and everything I think is right.
3: And that's getting traction. And AIPAC yeah. is used as the boogeyman.
4: Absolutely. And he also said he's not taking money from AIPAC or anyone who's given to AIPAC. I mean, this is the demonization of the state of Israel and using AIPAC as a way to do it. I think it's horrific and horrendous.
3: So tell me who you think will be on that Democratic stage right now, right after the midterms, and it's coming up 6 months. We're going to be talking about 28 full time. Who does Doug Schoen think will be on that stage on the first debate?
4: Well, I think we'll have AOC on that stage. If I understood what she was saying correctly. I think we might have Kamala Harris on the stage. I'm virtually certain we'll have Gavin Newsom. We may have Cory Booker. We may have Pete Buttigieg. We may have Andy Beshear, Josh Shapiro. Those are some of the people who I think might, and I say might, be candidates. We're going to have a big field, and it's going to be a impossible race to predict at the outset,
3: right,
4: unlike 2016 with Hillary.
3: So I thought it was great when Hillary and Barack Obama went at it. It was a substantive mm-hmm. debate back and forth. It got really yep. personal, but that's the way it should be. Yep. Do you yep. think we're going to see that again? Are we going to see Pete Buttigieg go after Gavin Newsom? And Ro Khanna was going to run, obviously.
4: Yes, that's true.
3: And, you know, Shapiro, as you mentioned. But do you think Shapiro will turn around and tell Gavin Newsom, more people have left your state than have come to your state, first time in history? They're going to point out to have they're buried in debt despite all the revenue that comes in. Your decision to stop oil and gas and refineries have cost the average Californian to an extra $2 per gallon of gas on air. Do you think they'll do this to each other like they have in the past?
4: I think they're more likely initially to compete with one another to move to the left, to try to demonstrate to progressives that everybody endorses a far left view. I hope Josh Shapiro, and I believe if he's on that stage, he would say to Gavin Newsom, how could you call Israel an apartheid state? That to me was an abomination.
3: He kind of tried to walk that back, but doesn't he always try to walk it back? Even when he says the right thing,
4: he tries to walk it back. But I mean, you know, we both know what an apartheid state is. We both know that Palestinians do a lot better when Israel is involved in their lives than when it isn't. Sure, there are abuses. I'm not going to sit here and be Pollyanna, but there are the Arab population, the Palestinian population in Israel does a lot better financially and socially than the Palestinian population on the West Bank. But to say that Israel is some sort of an apartheid nation,
3: I know,
4: is just a complete distortion of the truth.
3: So I'm fascinated with what's going on in Los Angeles. First on the mayor's race, because uh-huh. I just think it's important Republicans to run as a Republican and just say what you stand for and have a shoulder to shoulder to someone who vehemently feels differently. Here's an example. As you know, Spencer Pratt is now running, and he's just so effective. Mm-hmm. Karen Bass has backed out of the last debate, says she has to be in Sacramento fighting for the people of Los Angeles. Mm-hmm. She's scared to death. But listen to this attack ad.
6: Republican Spencer Pratt is the last thing Los Angeles needs for mayor. Pratt opposes using taxpayer money to build brand new houses for our unhoused neighbors, saying it's time for the homeless to get help or get out. Pratt thinks LA needs thousands more police officers rather than more social workers, and Republican Spencer Pratt thinks public employee unions should have less power, not more. LA is on the right track and needs to stay the course. Vote no on Republican Spencer Pratt.
3: Doug, I would love that to be an attack ad on me. I embrace, yes, I want cops over social workers. Yes, your homeless program is a joke. And Los Angeles is not on the right track.
4: Of course. I mean, I was listening to that and I was waiting to hear something that I would find disqualifying. But it sounds like Spencer Pratt has a pretty good common sense agenda. The only problem he has, which we'll see probably in the runoff, would be my guess, is whether a Republican can win in very heavily Democratic Los Angeles. But the level of antipathy to Karen Bass, as you know, Brian, is very, very high.
3: She's terrible. She's a terrible mayor. Yeah. She doesn't hustle. These people just want the job. They don't want to do the job. Mm-hmm. And you see the numbers on the rebuild, on the fire. I mean, there's only like 30 homes have been rebuilt out of 5,000. And this is exactly what Trump was saying. No one can get permits to build because they're environmental or red tape. That is just, it exemplifies what's wrong with these states. Something's got to change in these cities.
4: Well, it is sad to me to have to report that, but I know you know it and your listeners know it, that in cities like Los Angeles, Chicago, New York, with left-wing mayors, there is no progress. There is a much greater focus on redistribution of wealth and taxation than there is on economic growth and policies to create and enhance initiative.
3: I don't think there's any doubt about it. So this is the stat. Listen to this. 30 homes completely rebuilt. 2,135 rebuild permits are approved. 4,157 permit applications have been submitted. And it's been a year and a half. Now, I got to tell you, in New York with Sandy, there were tents set up. Whatever you want to say about New York, you knew exactly what was going on. All my friends, and I got 4 feet of water and everything. You knew exactly what was going on. You really did. And when I lost everything in a fire in 92 out in Los Angeles, there was a place down my block where I would be able to go and permits and discounts, where to buy clothes and things of that nature. They seem to have lost all of that. And most of the people I know that got their homes burned have money and had decent insurance. The insurance is not adding up. And even though they have money and influence, they still can't get anything done. That's an indictment on the process.
4: It's an indictment on the process, but it's also an indictment on the political leadership.
3: Yeah.
4: Because we Democrats have to recognize we need to cut through red tape to encourage building, economic development, and the like. You can't just focus on environmental protection and permitting and rules and regulations. Right. Otherwise, nothing happens. And that's the story of New York, Los Angeles, and Chicago, very, very sadly.
3: And Doug Schoen, our guest. Doug, my last question to you. You work so tight with Mike Bloomberg. Mondami has, I had low expectations, and he's actually going lower. The guy does not seem to know how to balance his own checkbook, let alone New York City's checkbook. How would you rate his success?
4: It's been very disappointing, and there's a considerable lack of success that I see. His tax plans, his free rent, his free groceries. I guess the only thing I could say charitably for him is he's trying to do some of the things he said he would, but the city is not responding positively, and I think he is going to face real troubles as people get to see his administration.
3: Yeah, the whole tax the wealthy, vilify the wealthy, it worries me because I want to reward success. Like Mike Bloomberg, self-made success story. You have to embrace that, not resent the fact that he's a billionaire. That's the way he's always done it. I hope Democrats don't run on that. Final thought?
4: My final thought is Mike Bloomberg, as mayor, emphasized initiative as a private citizen, is an extraordinary philanthropist. He believes in what you're articulating. I don't mean, everything, but certainly initiative, pulling yourself up, working hard. But he also is a philanthropic, charitable man. And those are the kind of Democrats we need, not people who believe in radical redistribution of wealth and no progress.
3: And he likes the police. He understands they have an important role to play.
4: He likes the police and supported the police, yes.
3: Doug Schoen, thanks so much. Appreciate it, Doug.
4: Thank you.
3: Back in a moment.
0: Both sides, all opinions. 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

0: talk show that's getting you talking. 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
1: Hey, we are back. And just to wrap up what we've been going on with Doug's show, and he's 100% right. I don't understand. First, I don't understand the whole socialism thing and why people think it's going to get traction. And Bernie Sanders, who was considered somewhat of a joke 15 years ago, and now he is the kingmaker. I mean, he did it with Mondami, he's the mayor here. He's with the Graham Platner. He beat Chuck Schumer, who endorsed the governor. And then you have, he loves this guy, Saeed, over in Michigan. And he's finding the woman over, this inexperienced woman who's mayor of Seattle. Good luck with that. And then the mantra is now tax the wealthy. You know, make the wealthy pay their fair share. That's what you're running on? I don't even get it. So you're going to run on making the wealthy the bad guys? Okay, so if you run out of Trump, you're going to just make the wealthy the bad guys. Instead of saying how to be successful, how to be inspirational, you're going to just to say the problem with you is the rich have too much and they're not spreading around, as opposed to they might be outworking you. Yeah, there are some people that are flat out just smarter than you. As we all know, if you went to one day of school, you have a look at that person and go, how the heck did he or she pick it up so quick? And you go, when it comes down to it, by the time you get to college, you can be smart, but it's all going to come down to how much you're going to study and how much you're going to work and how much effort you're going to put in, and then it all balances out. But there are always people that are going to be smarter, taller, faster. How are you going to react to that used to be key. That's what I thought was going to be the inspiration. But if it's taxed the rich, it's going to be, that's what Governor Beshear is going to say? Is that what Governor Shapiro is going to say? I'd be shocked at that. But meanwhile, as the president gets ready for his trip to China this week, on Thursday, a lot's going to be at stake, mostly with business. I do think Taiwan's going to come up. President's not going to bring it up. He's got a $14 billion aid package, a weapons package on his desk. I hope he signs it and say it's really not in play. We got to do it. 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We have to deal with China. 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
1: From ABC News, I'm Michelle Franzen. After rejecting Iran's proposal, President Trump at the White House today says his goal to end the conflict remains the same.
2: But I have a plan. You know what it is? A very simple plan. I don't know why you don't say it like it is. Iran cannot have a nuclear weapon.
1: The president making the comments ahead of his trip to Beijing this week to hold talks with China's leader, with China potentially taking a bigger role in bridging a ceasefire and reopening the Strait of Hormuz. ABC's Karen Travers is at the White House.
3: The big sticking point for weeks, for months now, of course, has been Iran's nuclear program and their nuclear ambitions. The president has been very clear. He wants the United States to get Iran's enriched uranium. He said that last week. We're going to get it. That has been a red line for Iran. But it's not clear if that was something specific they put back in this. But again, it's been a sticking point for some time.
1: The blockade of the critical waterway leading to higher oil and gas prices at levels not seen in 4 years. American passengers who disembarked from the Dutch cruise ship hit by the Hanta virus outbreak arrived in Nebraska today to quarantine in a biocontainment unit for at least a few days. The CDC now says out of an abundance of caution. ABC's Victor Okindo says another couple was taken to Atlanta.
4: The initial statement from the CDC was that there would not be any kind of mandatory quarantine. Now we know that at least these patients, I should say these people, those passengers that were transported off of that cruise ship, had a long journey here to Omaha, Nebraska. They will be here in Omaha for at least a few days.
1: The CDC says the decision was made to split up the passengers because of space issues in Nebraska. At a hearing today, Cole Allen, the suspect in the assassination attempt of President Trump at the White House Correspondents' Dinner, has pleaded not guilty to all four counts. Transportation Secretary Sean Duffy facing criticism for a five-part reality show he did with his family following U.S. landmarks, he says, to celebrate America's 250th anniversary. 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
1: Officials in Laredo, Texas, working to identify 6 people whose bodies were found inside a sweltering rail car Sunday afternoon. Forensics experts say this may be a case of human smuggling.
8: The temperature was well into the 90s when a Union Pacific employee doing a routine check of freight cars made the discovery and called Laredo police.
9: LPD arrived at the scene very quickly along with Laredo Fire Department, and they unfortunately did confirm the fact that there were 6 decedents inside of the boxcar.
8: The police department's Joe Baez says 5 of the victims were male, 1 was female. The medical examiner will determine their ages, nationalities, and cause of death. Jim Ryan, ABC News, Dallas.
1: More rain expected in drought-stricken parts of the U.S. ABC's Jeff Smith has today's forecast.
10: Severe weather over parts of Texas overnight. High winds, hail, some isolated tornadoes. This will turn into showers and heavy thunderstorms over portions of the Deep South and the Southeast. Over parched areas, this is actually good news. Upwards of 1 to 2, perhaps even localized amounts up to 3 inches of rain, where the drought has been the worst over parts of Georgia.
1: In parts of the West, including Las Vegas, Reno, and Palm Springs, it's all about the heat. Those areas could see record-breaking temperatures.

0: all week. New research says recess for school kids isn't just fun, it's necessary. The American Academy of Pediatrics says unstructured time is crucial for academic success, as well as mental, physical, social development. I'm Michelle Franzen, ABC News.
1: Hey, John, why so glum?
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6: From the WPBF 25 First Warning Weather Center, this is meteorologist Brooke Silverang. Scattered rain and storms are back in the forecast late this afternoon, early evening. Impact weather, we could see one or two strong to severe thunderstorms. Before the rain moves in, temperatures feeling like the mid to upper 90s with a mix of sun and clouds. Storms continue into your Tuesday and Wednesday.
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0: Hello, America. Welcome. It is Eric Erickson here across the nation. I hope you had a great weekend. 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Get everything you need to follow along online. We got to begin with the president's tweet. You thought I was going to start with Iran and that tweet. No. The president of the United States, a short time ago, telling John Roberts on Fox, it was a phone call, not a tweet. He is, quote, this is the quote from the president of the United States of America making news right now. The president of the United States telling John Roberts of Fox News, quote, I am seriously considering making Venezuela the 51st U.S. state. And also said Venezuela loves Trump. He pointed out there's $40 trillion in oil there. So wait a second. The people in Greenland were like, what? I thought it was us. And the people in Canada were like, hey, what about us? The people in Cuba are like, okay. And he wants Venezuela. He wants Venezuela to be the 51st state. Now, again, what's the old saying about Donald Trump from my friend Selena Zito? Take him seriously, not literally. The media heads are exploding. Oh, my gosh, Donald Trump, he wants Venezuela to be the 51st state. How dare he say this? Congress must act. He can't do it. Y'all, do you really actually believe that Donald Trump is literally going to try to make the 51st state Venezuela with Trinidad and everything else? So do you really believe it? You better not. He's being somewhat humorous here. The fact of the matter is, we had oil companies. If you'll recall, there was a meeting with the president and oil executives last year. And many of them were saying, hey, we don't want to go back to Venezuela. We've gone twice, and each time they've stolen our stuff and killed our people, we don't want to go. They're all going now. The dissidents who have been in jail are being let out of jail. The current president of Venezuela, who was Nicolas Maduro's right-hand woman, is now rounding up people who were agents of Nicolas Maduro and throwing them in prison. They're cracking down on gang violence. American companies are going back in. The people of Venezuela, he's right, they love the United States. It's a remarkable success story, and it's one you're not actually hearing about because it's going well for the president of the United States of America, and the media only likes to talk about things that aren't going well for the president of the United States of America. We'll get into the Iran situation because that's not going well for the president. But this is. We got rid of Maduro, and Venezuela has stabilized. Not only has Venezuela stabilized, but we have now stopped China from getting subsidized oil rates for Venezuela. It's rocked the Chinese economy in not good ways. If you listen to much of the media, the president is headed to China. He wants to go meet Xi Jinping. I'm still not convinced it's going to happen. But the Chinese economy is paying a price. No oil is getting out of the Strait of Hormuz. Venezuelan oil is now more expensive for the Chinese. Do you know, can you guess? What is your gallon of gas right now? What does it cost you? I use premium unleaded. It cost me the other day at one gas station $4.40. I went to a Buc-ee's and it was like $4.25, but Buc-ee's is like 30 minutes from my house. I went to one place the other day, right here by my flagship station, broadcasting from Atlanta. It was over $5, and this is one of the most expensive gas places in town. It's right on Peachtree Street. I'm sure they charge that much because of the rent for being on Peachtree Street. But it's over $5. Do you know what it is in Hong Kong? Any idea what a gallon of gasoline is in Hong Kong right now? $16 a gallon. $16 for a gallon of regular unleaded gasoline. Not liters, gallons. $16 for a gallon of regular unleaded gasoline in Hong Kong right now. In mainland China, it's about $7 a gallon right now. Because China's having trouble importing, because Venezuela's no longer giving them rock bottom prices. and they can't get oil from Iran. Meanwhile, Cuba is crumbling. The president has expressed his frustration about the Cuban government hanging on as much as it has. This is from CNN, confirmed now by the U.S. government. U.S. military intelligence gathering flights are surging off the coast of Cuba, as CNN analysis of available aviation data shows. Since February 4th, the U.S. Navy and Air Force have conducted at least 25 such flights using manned aircraft and drones, most of them near the country's two biggest cities, Havana and Santiago de Cuba, and some coming within 40 miles of the coast. Most of the flights were by P-85 Poseidon Maritime Patrol aircraft, which are designed for surveillance and reconnaissance, while some were by an RC-135V rivet joint, which specializes in signals intelligence gathering. Several MQ-4C Triton high-altitude reconnaissance drones have also been used. The flights were notable not only for their proximity to the coast, which puts them well within range of gathering intelligence, but for the suddenness of their appearance. Prior to February, such publicly visible flights were exceedingly rare. Trump's public utterances against Cuba hardened noticeably in the week just before the surge, when the U.S. president reposted on Truth Social a comment by Fox News contributor Mark Thiessen that Trump would visit a free Havana before leaving office. Fast forward to today, and Trump is imposing an expanded sanctions regime on Cuba and insisting it represents a threat to U.S. national security. Cuban officials, meanwhile, have dismissed the suggestion their communist-run government poses any danger to the United States. They insist they are open to negotiations, though they have vowed to conduct an extended guerrilla war against U.S. forces if attacked. Now, let's jump over to The New York Times. New York Times. Yes, the New York Times. Why? Because there's a very interesting piece there by the communist members of the United States House of Representatives, Pramila Jayapal and Jonathan L. Jackson. The headline, "What We Saw in Cuba Shocked Us." Alejandro, a premature baby born in Havana's Eusebio Hernandez Perez Maternity Hospital, weighed only 2 pounds when we met him in April. We watched him as he lay in an incubator, one of the few in the building whose delicate electronic components hadn't been damaged by the whole high voltage electricity surges that follow nationwide blackouts. Far-reaching U.S. sanctions make importing replacement parts for the other broken incubators nearly impossible. Touring the hospital, we saw women in the final days of their pregnancies trudging up flights of stairs, the elevators inoperable, without power. The hospital staff members struggle to get to work without fuel for their cars. During blackouts, doctors sometimes have to manually pump ventilators to keep babies alive. They say the hospital has managed to avoid an increase in infant mortality over the past several months, but other facilities around the country have not been so lucky. From 2018 to 2015, as U.S. sanctions grew more punitive, Cuba's once impressive infant mortality rate skyrocketed by 148%. As members of the House Foreign Affairs Committee, we spent 5 days in Cuba in April to better understand the humanitarian impacts of America's months-long energy blockade of the island. We came away shocked by the inhumane effects of the policy, whose goal appears to be strangling the economy until the Cuban people are brought to ruin and the country is available, as President Trump put it, for the taking. With the exception of one Russian oil tanker carrying 10 to 14 days worth of oil, fuel deliveries to Cuba have been blocked for more than 4 months, as other countries have feared having their tankers seized in open waters by the U.S. military vessels. The resulting daily indignities have rippled through Cuba's society. We returned from our trip certain that if the American people knew the full extent of what is happening on the ground of Cuba, they would demand an end to the blockade immediately. Now, these are the fools who have told us for 40-some, 50-some years that Cuba is a workers' paradise. Notice how they threw an infant mortality is up 148%. Really? From when? When they were just killing the pregnant mothers that they didn't support fielding to the Communist Party? This is kind of outrageous that Cuba is a third world hell. Y'all, I'm sorry, but the nation of Cuba cannot collapse in just a few months of sanctions. And then notice as well that they point out the sanctions from 2018 to 2025. They leave out the fact that Joe Biden lifted the sanctions. Joe Biden lifted the sanctions. And somehow they want us to believe it's the American fault, not the Cuban communist fault. Y'all, Cuba is on the verge of collapse. the surviving Castro family is putting pressure on the government to do something. It's working. Venezuela is working. The president's Western Hemisphere foreign policy is phenomenal. It's absolutely phenomenal. It's doing a great thing to rid us of totalitarian dictatorships in the Western Hemisphere. We'll get to the Iran situation. That one's not going so well. The president, however, you need to know right now, has said that the peace situation is on life support, and how very disappointed he is in the Kurds. This just happened in the Oval Office.
1: The level of ferocity for protests, you know, the people are watching it. They want to go out on the streets. They have no weapons. They have no guns. We thought the Kurds were going to give us weapons, but the Kurds disappointed us. The Kurds take. They have a great reputation in Congress. Congress says, oh, they fight so hard. No, they fight hard when they get paid. So I'm very disappointed in the Kurds, but they were given. I said it wasn't going to work, by the way. I just have to say it. I disagreed with what they did. They gave it. I said they'll never get there. And I was right. I like to be right. In this case, too bad. But we sent some guns with ammunition, and they were supposed to be delivered, but they kept it. I said they're going to keep it. But what do I know? I've only been doing this a short period of time.
0: We'll get to the Iran situation. It's not going well. But what is going well is Cuba and Venezuela. And the media is not really covering those. We have the CNN intrigue that massive numbers of intelligence flights have been taking place. The president just tweeted over the weekend that the Cuban regime is not going to stand. Marco Rubio, we know, 2 weeks ago was in a briefing with military leadership for Southcom that covers the region that's in Cuba, and he was standing in front of a map of Cuba talking to leaders and refused to say what they were talking about, although clearly Cuba was in the mix as they were studying the map of Cuba. The president jokingly said he wants Venezuela to be the 51st state. Doesn't really want it to be the 51st state. It's just signals that things are going well for us in Venezuela, far better than a lot of people thought they would. No one wanted to give the president credit. The Venezuelan people are more liberated today. They still got a long way to go, don't get me wrong. But they're better off today than they were just a year ago. American oil companies are going back in. The United States oil companies are in charge of producing and extracting the oil. They're getting paid. American oil companies are doing well. The American people are doing well. Much of the oil is being sent to the United States for refining because our refineries are set up to refine Venezuelan heavy crude. And the American media doesn't want to talk about it. They're not going to want to talk about Cuba if it's successful. And everything you hear out of Iran, they only highlight the negative, not the positive. And frankly, there's a lot of negative there, but there is some positive too. We're headed in interesting times, charting interesting directions. And the president is in charge of all of it right now and continues to surprise everyone. Venezuela's the 51st state. Honestly, the people of Alberta, Canada are like, wait, can we be the 51st state? And the people of Cuba are like, no, we want to be the 51st state. And the people of Puerto Rico are like, we want to be the 51st state. We got here first. I don't think we're going to have a 51st state. It would affect the balance of power in Congress too much for either side to have it. But the idea that the president is comfortable saying the Venezuelans love us enough to want to be the 51st state, yeah, there's real progress there.
2: 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Hello. 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

0: You may not agree with him, but he tells you the truth. It's the Eric Erickson Show.
1: Hello, America. It is Eric Erickson. The actor Glenn Powell. Oh, you know, he was in the late Running Man reboot and the Twisters reboot, and he's been a lot of movies. He's in Macon, Georgia. That's normally where I am. That's where I live. That's normally where I would broadcast from. And he's filming a movie on my alma mater's college campus, Mercer University. My daughter is there. There have been lots of kids who have been in the background of the movie. Well, he walked at graduation. College graduation was this weekend. And as part of his movie, he was there and walked at graduation with all the other kids. All of them seemed to be shocked that he was there. And my kid is texting me furiously, "Dad, what a joke. That guy never had to deal with FAFSA and the College Board and student loans, and now he gets a degree." It's like, sweetheart, he did not actually get the college degree. Calm down. Calm down. That's kind of cool, though. Lots of kids who are at graduation posting, who are actually graduating, posting pictures with him and his academic regalia as if he were graduating. By all accounts, a super nice guy. Been seen around town a lot. Just by all accounts, just a very, very nice person who was not put off by being bothered by people who wanted to say hello, which is always the sign of a look. I kind of get it. I go to a Braves game and everybody wants to hang out and get pictures and shake hands and stuff. And I don't mind it at all, but I've been with certain people who will go nameless who really do not like it. Don't like it at all. And I'm like, come on. I mean, it's you hold yourself out there in the public light. Just be nice to people. But some people aren't like that. My mama would spank me if I were rude to people in that way. So that's all I'm going to say. Now, I need to tell you about Renai. And I need to tell you about Renai because your time is running out. And the time is running out to get their rebate. Yes. Sorry. I'm in studio. Kobe has an odd look on his face because he was telling me to do something else, but we're doing Renai because their rebate. 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
3: ABC News, I'm Michelle Franzen. Passengers from the U.S. taking off the Dutch cruise ship due to a hantavirus outbreak arrived in Omaha, Nebraska today. Flown to a biocontainment facility to quarantine for a few days. ABC's Victor Okendo says one couple, though, was taken to Atlanta.
4: 17 Americans, one British national who lives here in the U.S. Two of them now in Atlanta. They're at Emory. They're being evaluated there at the moment. It is unclear to us why they were separated from the rest of this group.
3: The CDC says space issues in Nebraska led to sending the two passengers to Atlanta. President Trump rejected Iran's proposal for a ceasefire deal and says Iran cannot have a nuclear weapon. The president also says he will implement a federal gas tax holiday that would shave off just about 18 cents for regular and 24 cents for diesel until the Strait of Hormuz reopens. Florida fire crews working to contain a brush fire in Miami-Dade and Broward counties near Highway 27. It's burned more than 5,600 acres. This is ABC News.
5: This is a Bloomberg Money Minute. With prices at the gas pump soaring because of his war against Iran, President Trump told CBS News today he would support a temporary suspension of the federal gasoline tax, said to be working its way through the Senate right now. That would mean an 18.5 cents per gallon break for consumers. Trump rejected the idea of bailing out U.S. airlines because of soaring jet fuel prices, saying, quote, the airlines are doing not badly. Meantime, with the Strait of Hormuz effectively shut down still, cutting off a fifth of the world's oil and natural gas deliveries, oil is up 2.5% right now, up to near $98 a barrel. And on Wall Street, even though the conflict between the U.S. and Iran may be heating up with a stalemate on peace talks, stocks are a little higher. The Dow is flat, but the Nasdaq and the S&P each up a third of a percent. And another sign of weakness in housing during the busiest time of year for home real estate, sales of existing homes in April up just 0.2% from the month prior, flat year over year. Tom Busby, Bloomberg Radio.
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9: From the WPBF 25 First Warning Weather Center, this is meteorologist Brooke Silverang. Scattered rain and storms are back in the forecast late this afternoon, early evening. Impact weather, we could see one or two strong to severe thunderstorms. Before the rain moves in, temperatures feeling like the mid to upper 90s with a mix of sun and clouds. Storms continue into your Tuesday and Wednesday.
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0: 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Cutting through the chaos with relatable, unpredictable conservative commentary.
1: Hello and welcome back. It's Eric Erickson here. The phone number is 877-973-7425. Should you wish to be on the program, I would be happy to have you. Those of you in Georgia, I keep getting asked this question. If you text the word engage to 33777, I'll send you back a link with all of the people I recommend you vote for. If you're listening on WSB in Atlanta, I will have my conversation with Lieutenant Governor Burt Jones at 2 p.m. Eastern time today. Speaking of Georgia, two passengers exposed to the hantavirus have arrived in Atlanta, Georgia. They're being monitored at Emory University Hospital in DeKalb County. Now, if you had DeKalb County as the start of the apocalypse, you've known that for a while. You've seen how they drive on the interstate. I'm not kidding. I don't care where you are in the nation. I do not care where you are. You could be in Hawaii right now listening to this program. And if there is someone driving slow in the left lane of your interstate, it's either a Floridian or someone from DeKalb County, Georgia. I don't know what it is about DeKalb County, Georgia. Some of the worst drivers in the state of Georgia are from DeKalb County. I love you people, you hippy-dippy liberals in DeKalb County. But my gosh, what is it about people with a DeKalb County license plate? And the Floridians, I tell Ron DeSantis all the time, you got to do something, Governor, about the people who drive slow in the left lane, because it's all these Floridians. And he says it's all the Yankees who moved to Florida during COVID and haven't figured out how to drive. They're driving home because it's always northbound on 75 or 95 coming through Georgia. All the Floridians coming up, they're headed north. They got to be going home to see their Yankee families that they abandoned during COVID. And they drive like 15 miles below the speed limit. And they will not get out of the way. That, or it's someone, DeKalb County, Georgia. I wonder if they got out of the way for the hantavirus ambulance on its way to the Emory University Hospital. By the way, good news for you is that we're unlikely to have some massive hantavirus epidemic in the United States. Why? Because it kills about 40% of the people who get infected so fast, it's just real hard to spread. So, yeah, for perspective, COVID killed about 1% to 2% of people. Hantavirus kills 30% to 40% of people. It's like Ebola. But remember, we had the Ebola person at Emory a while back, or at the CDC. So you should be okay. There will be no hantavirus spreading inside the United States from Atlanta. There's a lot of things that spread out of Atlanta, including I-20, but probably not the hantavirus. Now, if you do get sick and you want a comfortable place to stay, you just sleep on top of your perfectly snug mattress topper. I was not feeling great on Friday night. I wasn't. It's been a long week of travel. I wasn't feeling great. I thought about getting in my hot tub, but decided, you know what, I'm just going to go to bed. And I got really cold in the middle of the night. Like, you know, you get that sick chill feeling. I cranked up the temperature on my perfectly snug mattress topper, and I sweated. And then in the middle of the night, I had to wake up and turn on the cool because I felt so much better. But now I was sweating. It's so great. You sleep so great with it. 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The president has been speaking in the Oval Office about the Iran situation. Jared Halpern from Fox News kicked off with a question. Let us listen to this.
2: As you make the leadership changes that you've talked about in Iran, is this still a leadership that you believe you can negotiate with and ultimately reach a peace?
3: I think so. Well, you have two. You have the moderates and you have the lunatics. And I think the moderates are more respected. The lunatics want to fight till the end, you know. It'll be a very quick fight. But I call them, you have, just like our country, we have lunatics too. I call them lunatics, I call them stupid people too. But in Iran, they have the moderates that are dying to make a deal, and then you have the lunatics, and I guess they're a little bit afraid of the lunatics, but and why not? The level of ferocity for protests, you know, the people are watching it. They want to go out on the streets. They have no weapons. They have no guns. We thought the Kurds were going to give us weapons, but the Kurds disappointed us. The Kurds take. They have a great reputation in Congress. Congress says, oh, they fight so hard. No, they fight hard when they get paid. So I'm very disappointed in the Kurds, but they were given. I said it wasn't going to work, by the way. I just have to say it. I disagreed with what they did. They gave it. I said, they'll never get there. And I was right. I like to be right. In this case, too bad. But we sent some guns with ammunition, and they were supposed to be delivered, but they kept it. I said, they're going to keep it. But what do I know? I've only been doing this a short period of time. What do I know?
1: Now, that was part of the clip we played earlier. This is a little more from the president of the United States on the Iran situation.
3: Look, I've had to deal with them 4 or 5 times. They change their mind. They're very dishonorable people, the leadership. Don't forget it's the third level. The first level is God. They were unreasonable. The second level is more reasonable. The third level, nobody wants to be president, you know? They say, who wants to be president? Because nobody raises their hand. You know? But we're... They change their mind. I've had that in business many times. The mind changes, you call them. These people, that you make a deal, and then the next day they send you a document that takes 5 days to get there when it should have been there in 20 minutes. You know, it's a pretty simple document. They will never have a nuclear weapon, yeah?
1: They will never have a nuclear weapon, he says, and this about the Iran response to his proposal.
2: For the time being, the ceasefire remains in place. It's
3: unbelievably weak, I would say. I would call it the weakest right now after reading that piece of garbage they sent us. I didn't even finish reading it. I said, I'm not going to waste my time reading it. I would say it's one of the weakest right now. It's on life support. They understand. These are all medical people. Dr. Oz, life support is not a good thing. Do you agree?
4: Diagnostic.
3: I would say the ceasefire is on massive life support, where the doctor walks in and says, sir, your loved one has approximately a 1% chance.
1: That's the president of the United States speaking at the Oval Office about the Iran situation. And one more clip here. This is the more extended clip from the president.
3: Yeah, it was just unacceptable. You know, a lot of people said, well, does he have a plan? Yeah, of course they do have a plan. I have the best plan ever. Iran has been defeated militarily, totally. They have a little left. They probably built up during this period of time. We'll knock that out in about a day. But I have a plan. You know what it is? A very simple plan. I don't know why you don't say it like it is. Iran cannot have a nuclear weapon. They're very dangerous. They're very volatile. It's a terrible thing that's happened. They've killed 42,000 people in the last 2 months. 42,000. At least that's what we know of. 42,000 people. They killed numerous people over the last week. But they killed 42,000 people. A month and a half ago, they were unarmed protesters, not at all violent protesters. And they started taking them out, shooting them. So we're not going to let them. That's the plan. You know, people say, what's the plan? The plan is very simple. The blockade, first of all, was a part of military genius, just like Venezuela was military genius. We have the greatest military in the world by far. And we're stocked up with great ammunition. We have much better stuff than we did 2 months ago when we first did the attack, which knocked them for a loop. But very simple. Iran cannot have a nuclear weapon. They can't have it. And if they did have it, the Middle East would be gone, Israel would be gone, and they'd hit Europe probably next. We're doing a service to the world. And this has gone on for 47 years. Other presidents and leaders of other countries that have the power should have done it, but they didn't do it. But it's a very simple plan. Iran cannot have a nuclear weapon, and they won't have a nuclear weapon. And they didn't want to go that far. If you can believe it, they didn't. How stupid? Are they stupid people? They didn't want to believe it. They think that, well, I'll get tired of this, or I'll get bored, or I'll have some pressure. But there's no pressure. There's no pressure at all. we're going to have a complete victory. We've already, in theory, had a complete victory from the military standpoint. The military, look, their Navy is dead. They have 150, they had 159 ships. Right now they have zero, other than the little speedboats that go around that got taken out 8 a day by us. They have no Air Force. They have no anti-aircraft. Now, they probably put the shoulder jobs on into service over the last 3 weeks, probably. But essentially, they have no anti-aircraft. They have no radar.
1: Here's the problem, though, Mr. President, is we your own intelligence gathering shows that the Russians and the Chinese have been rearming them. We've had this pause now for multiple weeks, and the Iranians are getting weaponry sent in from Russia and China to take us back on. The Chinese, over the last 3 weeks, according to multiple intelligence assessments leaked by your own administration, have shown that the Chinese and the Russians have been providing the Iranians American targeting infrastructure inside the Middle East to target should the war resume. They've been firing drones repeatedly at our allies. Our allies want us to act. I mean, you may have a plan, Mr. President, but everybody else is reading this as you're making the situation worse for us. We risk having more casualties if we go back into war with Iran because they've been able to rearm in the last few weeks. The Strait of Hormuz is closed. I think we might as well go in and blow them up, but we got to go in and actually blow them up. We got to go in and blow them up. We didn't have to start the fight, but we did, and we shouldn't finish now. And I find it to be irresponsible of us to have provoked a fight with Iran and not seen it through. You've now given them ample time, and let's be real charitable here. You've tried to get a deal. They don't want a deal. They say no deal. Well, they've said now no deal. How many times do the Iranians have to tell you no before you say, okay, it's over, let's go blow them up some more?
3: And frankly, their leaders have been killed at the first level, second level, and half at the third level. And then they come back and they want to negotiate. And they give us a stupid, it's a stupid proposal. And nobody would take it, although Obama would have taken it, Biden would have taken it. What they took was far worse. So we stopped them twice. We stopped them when I terminated the worst deal probably ever made in the history of our country in terms of defense. That was the Iran nuclear deal by Barack, penned by Barack Hussein Obama, that would have given Iran a nuclear weapon within a year. They would have had it years ago. I terminated that in my first term. And then when that beautiful plane right there hit them hard, we really hit them hard. And they told me, I want to just tell you this because they like to say, oh, well, maybe it wasn't that hard a hit. Iran told me very strongly because they intend to give us the nuclear dust, as I call it. It's easier than talking about other terms, because it's a term everyone knows, but the nuclear dust, which is what we hit, they told me, number one, you're getting it, but you're going to have to take it out because the site was so obliterated that there's only one or two countries in the world that could get it. It's so deep and got hit so hard that there's no way they have the equipment to move it. You and China are the only two countries in the world that could take it out.
1: Okay, that's the president's statements. And again, here's the problem for the president. He has paused this trying to get a deal. The Iranians clearly do not want to give him a deal, and they have been rearming for the last number of weeks and using Russian and Chinese intelligence to target us to make it more painful should we go back in. We're going to have to go back in. We're going to have to go back in. And I don't think when we go back in, it's going to be as easy as it was had we just kept bombing. Now, there are lots of people saying, well, Iran was holding its fire. I don't think that was the case. I think we so destabilized them the first time, but they've now had a chance to regroup. Had we just not let up on them, we would have been better off. I'm concerned. I'm very concerned by us letting off the gas in a way that let them regroup. The president says we're going to have complete victory and they're not going to get nuclear weapons, but how is that possible when they reject negotiation and we're not bombing them? Are we just going to hold off for 4 months and hope that their economy completely collapses? Because it might in 4 months, but the economic damage it's going to do the United States is also going to cause problems. It's going to cause problems for the president's party in Congress when people feel pain at the gas pumps. I would just recommend it would be a whole lot easier if we went in very quickly and tried to blow them up as best we can in the next 90 days to fully destabilize that regime and then open up the Strait of Hormuz and get oil flowing again. I'm baffled by the pause. I think the pause was a bad idea. And had it been a reasonable pause to see if Iran was serious about negotiating and then we resumed or not. But yeah, I don't think at this point it's serious. I'm deeply frustrated by this. It was good that the president did what he did. I think it's bad we've stopped it how we've stopped it.
0: Honest.
1: Putting your trust in me to tell you what's going on.
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1: I need you to know this from the bottom of my heart.
0: Giving you the information without the noise.
1: My job isn't to tell you what you want to hear. It's to tell you the truth.
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9: Hello, welcome. It's Eric Erickson. This hour of the program is brought to you by Van Allen Golf, vanallengolf.com. I'm actually going to be doing an event with Van Allen Golf on Friday at InTown Golf in Atlanta, a par 3 competition. I'm already can tell you I'm going to lose. I'm going to be a disaster. But they're getting me to play as they show off their putters to the members at InTown Golf. I got to have security with me since it's a public event. And the security guy said, instead of paying me, if you can get me one of those putters. I was like, I called up Will at Van Allen Golf. I was like, hey. And he's like, we're done. We'll get one just like yours. He's going to love it. They're going to give it to him on Friday night. Check him out, vanallengolf.com. All right, look, when we come back, there is new polling out from YouGov that 25% of self-described progressives believe violence is acceptable to advance their political agenda. You know how many conservatives feel the same way? 3%. That's it, 3%. So I'm not comfortable with the idea that the, well, people of the United States are going to advance a bunch of progressives who think that blowing up the country to get their way is a good idea. I hope not, at least. I hope that's the case. I want to talk about that polling data when we come back, but also we got a lot of other stuff to get through, including the economic news of the day and the continued fallout. The left is losing their mind over the Virginia redistricting case. It is an absolute meltdown by the left when it comes to the Virginia redistricting decision and the Virginia Supreme Court. But interestingly enough now, there is a real, real shift away from the Democrats in popular opinion polling as they do become more angry and more of them openly call for violence. We'll get into all of that when we come back. I need to tell you about Incogni first. I have had an uptick in the last few days of telemarketer phone calls. I went from having none at all to having multiple ones a day. And I reached out to Incogni, and they suspected it had something to do with I got a tax extension. An extension to file my income taxes, which I didn't know could be made public. They said sometimes data brokers get wind of it and they can sell that information. 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And so they've been working to find the people, and my calls went from none to several a day back to none because Incogni's working to keep me private online and get the data brokers to stop selling my data. 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

0: From ABC News, I'm Michelle Franzen. Due to the ongoing war with Iran, President Trump and his administration now considering lifting the federal gas tax temporarily to help with soaring prices at the pump. That could reduce a gallon of regular by roughly 18 cents and diesel just over 24 cents a gallon. Gas prices, though, would still be above $4 a gallon.
1: Let me tell you, as soon as this is over with Iran, as soon as it's over, you're going to see gasoline and oil drop like a rock.
0: President Trump rejecting Iran's latest proposal, calling it weak, and says Iran continues to pursue nuclear ambitions. ABC's Tom Sufi Burridge says the Strait of Hormuz is also a sticking point.
2: Iran is also, I think, giving us clues about other sticking points. I mean, they're also talking about the unfreezing of financial assets, which we're talking about billions of dollars. We don't really know how opposed the U.S. is to that and what conditions it would need for that to be possible. But the Iranians are also saying they want control over the Strait of Hormuz in some shape or form. And we know from the U.S. and its allies that that is unacceptable for them.
0: President Trump also speaking out on the current hantavirus outbreak, saying the virus does not seem to easily spread. 17 Americans and a British national flown from the Dutch cruise ship arrived in the U.S. today. The CDC says the majority are in quarantine in Omaha, Nebraska. But one couple, health officials say, taken to Atlanta's Emory University and say one is showing symptoms. Dr. Brendan Jackson is with the CDC.
3: It's a contingency planning reason. They want to make sure that if other of the people that are sort of in the more residential side of that need potential medical care, there is space available. And so by moving other people who may have symptoms to another location, it makes sure there's that space to care for them.
0: A nonprofit attempting to stop President Trump's repainting of the Lincoln Memorial reflecting pool, alleging that the Trump administration is willfully disregarding legal limits established by Congress. In a statement to ABC News, a spokesperson for the Interior Department defended the renovations. You're listening to ABC News.
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6: This is the Bloomberg Real Estate Report. I'm Denise Pellegrini. You know how some home sellers have been asking a lot more for a home than you might think it's worth and then yanking their home off the market in frustration when it didn't work out? Well, now Jake Krimmel, senior economist at Realtor.com, says there are finally signs sellers are getting more realistic after they delisted at record rates last year.
7: That was really an indication of a combination of unrealistic expectations from the seller side and also, you know, buyers who weren't willing because of potentially higher mortgage rates or economic uncertainty. They weren't willing to jump in the market either. And this year we're seeing list prices are coming down, but so are the price cuts too. So that tells us that sellers are pricing initially at a more reasonable price point.
6: Sellers cut prices on about 17% of active listings last month, a slight drop from a year ago, with even larger shares of price cuts in Atlanta, Austin, Birmingham, Charlotte, Dallas, Denver, Jacksonville, and Orlando and Nashville, and also in Vegas, Tucson, and Portland. And that's the Bloomberg Real Estate Report. I'm Denise Pellegrini.
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5: From the WPBF 25 First Warning Weather Center, this is meteorologist Brooke Silvering. Scattered rain and storms are back in the forecast late this afternoon, early evening. Impact weather, we could see one or two strong to severe thunderstorms before the rain moves in. Temperatures feeling like the mid to upper 90s with a mix of sun and clouds. Storms continue into your Tuesday and Wednesday.
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0: Ladies and gentlemen, boys and girls, welcome. It is Eric Erickson here. The phone number is 877-973-7425. Should you wish to be on the program, I would be very, very happy to have you with me. We need to talk about violence and the American political parties because there is some news about how the nation is shaping up now with the gerrymandering situation. And I'm going to spend more time on the Democrats' reaction to Virginia because they are really going off the rails. But Harry Enten noted the other day that after the Virginia Supreme Court 4-3 ruling that the legislature had violated its rules, the Democrats have gone back from a 10-1 redistricting plan to a 6-5 redistricting plan. The reality, however, is that the Democrats could actually pick up 8 of those seats. So it's drawn to be 6-5 Democrat-Republican, but two of those Republicans are very vulnerable, so it could actually be 8-3 in the total planning there. And the Democrats, they're going to need a leg up. The Democrats are getting upset about it. They're getting angry about it. And angry Democrats tend towards violence. Now, that's not me. That is the actual polling that's out there right now, that YouGov has another poll that is consistent now with their last polling from last year on violence in America. And what it shows is that 25% of progressives are willing to use violence for political ends. Now, there's a larger issue here. How many of you have heard of Spencer Pratt? How many of you have heard of Spencer Pratt? If you have, the odds are you have heard of Spencer Pratt because of social media or Fox News. I was in my Sunday school class on Sunday, and Spencer Pratt's campaign came up in Los Angeles in conversation before his class started. We were just talking about stuff, and somebody asked what I thought about Spencer Pratt. And I said, where'd you hear Spencer Pratt? And this is on Twitter. I saw his commercials and the debate, and I heard you play part of his debate on your show. It's like, well, the odds are probably he's not going to win. Now, he could win, but this is one of those phenomena that you kind of miss if you're very online or you watch Fox News all the time. I like Fox News. I worked for Fox News for 5 years. I got a lot of friends at Fox News. But if you're only watching Fox News, you're rotting your brain. Same if you're watching CNN or MS Now. These newscasts are no longer designed to tell you what's going on. They're designed to keep you coming back for more and convincing you of things that aren't necessarily true. And the buzz that Spencer Pratt is getting in social media and on Fox News is disproportionate to his support on the ground in Los Angeles, which you might not realize if you're always watching Fox or you're always on social media. He's probably not going to win. In the same way, as my buddy Ben Domenech points out, who's now the opinion editor at Daily Wire, most Americans support Israel. There's this angsty conversation happening online about the rise of anti-Semitism in the West, and it is rising. It is going up, but most Americans actually don't hate Jews and don't hate Israel. But online, you would think that there's been this massive shift in a reality, and it's just not true. It's also not true that MAGA is split. There is no major division of MAGA. I wrote a piece for World Magazine in the last couple of weeks about the lack of a split in MAGA. And you have the Podcastistan, the Halal Republicans, as some of them are calling. Like Megyn Kelly, Tucker Carlson, Candace Owens, they've switched to being pretty passionately pro-Muslim. And why? Because they're getting most of their views and attention now from abroad. It's a global market that can consumes this stuff. And as their viewership and listenership declines in the United States, they've been able to offset it by bashing the Jews and praising the Muslims. And they're getting the viewership and they're getting reach abroad from Islamic communities, from, I mean, North Africa all the way to Indonesia, one of those populous countries. They're getting lots and lots of people who are interested in the United States. And here are these American podcasters who hate the Jews like they do. But for most Americans don't hate the Jews, and they don't hate Israel. They don't blame Israel or the Jews for everything. And the MAGA base is not split. Megyn Kelly and Tucker Carlson and Candace Owens may have parted ways from Donald Trump. They may criticize Donald Trump regularly, but MAGA does not. However, a quarter of very liberal Americans believe that violence is acceptable. Most Americans across the political spectrum, according to YouGov, say political violence is never justified. But younger and more liberal Americans are more likely to disagree. 3% of very conservative people say political violence can sometimes be justified. 6% of self-described conservatives say violence can sometimes be justified. So conservative and very conservative combined is 9%, and that's equal to the moderates. 9% of moderates say political violence can be justified. 17% of liberals say violence can be justified. 25% of very liberal people say violence can sometimes be justified. Now, I went to law school. That is a very important point for you to know because of what I'm about to do. I went to law school. The reason I went to law school is because I can't do math in my head. Smart people become engineers and doctors. Dumb people like me, we become lawyers. The lawyers out there are nodding their heads, knowing that I'm right. The non-lawyers are pretending to be offended by what I just said on behalf of the lawyers. The lawyers know it's true. Although I got to tell you, I met a guy last week who was an engineer. He's an intellectual property attorney. He got a degree in mechanical engineering and then went to law school, and now he's an intellectual property lawyer. That guy's smart. That guy is a smart man. Most of us who went to law school, we did the poli-sci and history English track. I was a joint double major poli-sci and history with a minor in English. Almost did. I stayed an extra semester, could have gotten a major in English as well. I was fine with the minor, went to law school, still paying on the law school loans. I am not a smart man. I cannot do math in my head. All of that is to say, if it's 25% of very liberal people and 17% of liberal people who believe that violence is sometimes, I think that's 42%. I think that's 42%. 7 plus 5, if I got enough fingers there, that's 12. You carry the 1, 2, 3, 4. Yep, 42%, I do believe, is the right number. Now, again, I went to law school. I could be wrong. But I think when you add 25% of very liberal people and 17% of liberal people, you get 42% of liberals believe violence is sometimes justified for advancing your political position. And if it's 6% of conservatives and 3% of very conservative people, now, I did go to law school, but I think I can do that in my head, that's 9%. That's less than 10%. That's tied to the number of moderates out there. So 9% of moderates and 9% of conservative, very conservative people think that political violence is sometimes justified, compared to 42% of liberal and very liberal people think violence is sometimes acceptable, according to YouGov. Now, think about how that is playing out. It's playing out with Colin Allen trying to assassinate the president of the United States. The wackadoo in Florida who tried to break into Mar-a-Lago to harm the first lady. Do you remember that one? Because that one got very little attention. A friend of mine had to send me the news link to remind me that, yeah, that happened last year. Someone tried to storm Mar-a-Lago to take out the First Lady of the United States, and that got very little news coverage, except you can find the stories about it. And then there's the guy who hid in the bushes at the Trump golf course, to try to kill the president because he was upset with the president's policies he thought on Ukraine, which are actually better policies than Joe Biden's policies. Then there's the kid in Pennsylvania who appeared to actually just be crazy. He wasn't really ideological. He was just crazy. He wanted attention. There's the guy who killed Charlie Kirk. Side note on that one. I got a buddy. He's got a friend. I met his friend the other week. And his friend says to me, do you really think Tyler Robinson killed Charlie Kirk? I was like, what are you listening to? The conspiracy theory people? Why is it that sometimes for some people the simple answer is just not enough? There's got to be some conspiracy. It's got to be the Jews. It's got to be something. Tyler Robinson tried to get away with it. He confessed to his parents who turned him in. His transgender lover is going to turn against him. But because Candace Owens, a crazy woman with a microphone, told you that it's the Jews, you're suddenly convinced it can't be Tyler Robinson. No, that would be too easy. No, that people couldn't get away with it. Really? Because crazy people on the internet convinced you. Maybe if you doubt, here's, let me put it to you this way. If you have suspicions that perhaps Tyler Robinson was not the assassin, you should stop whatever podcast you're listening to. You should stop listening to them. Whatever YouTube channels you're listening to, whatever Instagram influencers you're listening to, you should stop listening to them. If you have any doubt in your head that Tyler Robinson is not the assassin, you should stop listening to whoever you're listening to because you're getting brainwashed. You're probably a smart person. And you know, for some reason, it's the smart people who always fall for the dumbest things. It's never the plumber who's getting scammed by the Asian person sending them an email saying their Twitter account was compromised. It's the smart, sophisticated person who's getting scammed. If you really think that there's a sinister conspiracy to the murder of Charlie Kirk, you really need to be deprogrammed. I know a guy, by the way, have a business relationship with him, who was convinced that there was no way that that gun that Tyler Robinson used could have killed Charlie Kirk. There's just no way. That caliber, there's no way it could have done what they claim it did. And then here comes the forensics lab from the FBI who confirms that that was the gun and it was the bullet, and they can't tie that specific bullet to the gun because of the damage to the bullet, but the bullet was of the caliber of the gun. And that guy's like, I don't know what to think. Well, you don't know what to think anymore because you've been actually confronted with the truth and you believe the lie. And the left has believed a lot of lies over the years, and the left has turned to violence. And those of you who are listening to these conspiracy theory podcasts are believing the lies, not the truth. And you're going to be the people on the right. You're going to be the 9% of the right who believes that sometimes political violence is justified. And your logic is going to be, well, 42% of the left thinks it's justified, so we got to fight fire with fire. It's not going to end well for people in this country when the number crosses 50%. It's already at 42% on the left believe that violence is sometimes acceptable to advance politics. 42%. That's a really big number. That is a dangerously high number. More than a third of people on the left. Look, I can do that fraction. If it's over, you know why I can do that fraction? Because ad share revenue, I got to be able to figure it out in radio. Sometimes you got to learn the math. More than a third, 42%. Yes, violence can sometimes be justified in politics. That's dangerous. And these are the people who, when they get a court decision they don't like, decide they have to delegitimize the court. These are the people who, when Roe v. Wade is finally overturned, decide they got to assassinate a Supreme Court justice. These are the people who believe they've got more than 900 days of Donald Trump's tenure left. They might as well go take the guy out. And these are the people who are more and more mainstream on the political left. 42% of them think political violence is acceptable. You should not be like them.
1: Those who love him, listen to find out what he's going to say next. Those who disagree with him, also listen to see what he's going to say next. It's the Eric Erickson Show.
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1: You should know that a whole lot of people are calling in angrily and saying you can't add the percentages that way. You can't add the percentages that way. It's not 42. It's less than that. Okay. It's still way more than the right. It's still way more than the right. I'm sorry that you disagree with my math. As I explained, I went to law school. So you can't add percentages like this. I had somebody try to explain it to me in an email, and his email made no sense. You got to add the percentages and then divide by the other percentages. What? It doesn't matter to me. It's still a lot of liberals want to kill you if you don't get away with them. And all the liberals, you're misrepresenting. You're misrepresenting. I'm sorry, but double-digit percentages of progressives want to kill you and think it's fine if they disagree with you on politics, and hardly any conservatives do. You want to argue over the numbers? Argue over the fact that it's a hell of a lot many more liberals want to kill you in politics and think it's justified. And that's a real problem. And spare me the, well, I'm not me. And you know what it is, and we'll get to this in a little. We'll talk about this in Virginia, where they're all upset about it and wanting violence against judges now. The fact of the matter is that secular ideologies are the ones you get the genocides in. Because if Earth is the only place you can get to heaven, you got to get rid of all the sinners who are polluting it. That's why they're always, whether it's Stalin or Hitler or Pol Pot or Mao, it's the socialists who are always in favor of the genocides to wipe out the people who disagree with them so they can have their heaven on earth. That's a growing, alarming number of progressives in America are okay with violence. You know, the even worse part is the younger you get, the more willing you are to justify violence. Not good. Now, I got to tell you, because I used my Eden Pure Thunderstorm last night, I made fried chicken sandwiches with pimento cheese and bacon and honey. And it was fantastic. I was inspired by this place called Barnsley Resort that I love. They have this fried chicken sandwich where they drizzle honey on it and they put on pimento cheese and bacon. And I duplicated the sandwich. It was not as good as the one at Barnsley Resort. And I was, oh, it's so delicious. But no, it wasn't as good as the one up there, but it was still fantastic. And I made French fries and I made, I cooked well last night, but because I fried the chicken in the house, I had to use my Eden Pure Thunderstorm to wipe out the odors afterwards because the flour and the oil kind of got burn smelling. 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
3: ABC News, I'm Michelle Franzen. Passengers evacuated from the Dutch cruise ship arrived in the U.S. 17 Americans and one British citizen living in the U.S. taken to facilities to quarantine in that hantavirus outbreak. ABC's Jim Ryan says the majority are in Nebraska.
4: That includes one in a biocontainment unit, a bubble. The other two were taken to Atlanta's Emory University for further assessment and care. Dr. Brendan Jackson of the CDC says those testing negative and showing no symptoms might soon be able to go home.
5: We want to do this in the least restrictive way possible that is still safe, that protects the health and safety of both the passengers and their communities.
4: For everyone who is aboard the Hondius, the next 42 days will be spent carefully watching for symptoms of hantavirus.
3: After rejecting Iran's latest proposal, President Trump now says he may temporarily lift the federal gas tax for Americans, all to help ease high gas prices. At a hearing today, Cole Allen, the suspect in the assassination attempt of President Trump at the correspondents' dinner, pleaded not guilty to all 4 counts. This is ABC News.
6: This is a Bloomberg Money Minute. General Motors plans to cut upwards of 600 staffers from its IT department. That's to cut costs and to bring in new staffers with skills in other areas, like artificial intelligence. The U.S. and Iran remain far apart on terms to end the war. President Trump calling Tehran's response to the latest peace proposal from the U.S. as, quote, totally unacceptable. Now, fears are rising that the conflict may heat up again with both sides unwilling to compromise. That's got oil up more than 4% right now. It's close to $100 a barrel. Even though stocks are seeing modest gains, too. Right now, the Dow is flat. The Nasdaq and the S&P each up about a fifth of a percent each. And if you love the food, the hoping is you might love the stock. Inspire Brands, that's the company that owns Dunkin', Buffalo Wild Wings, Jimmy John's, Baskin Robbins, and more. 33,000 restaurants around the world has filed paperwork to begin selling stock to the public. Tom Busby, Bloomberg Radio.
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0: From the WPBF 25 First Warning Weather Center, this is meteorologist Brooke Silvering. Scattered rain and storms are back in the forecast late this afternoon, early evening. Impact weather, we could see one or two strong to severe thunderstorms. Before the rain moves in, temperatures feeling like the mid to upper 90s with a mix of sun and clouds. Storms continue into your Tuesday and Wednesday.
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1: Greetings, conversationalists. Welcome. It is Eric Erickson here. If you are listening on my flagship station, WSB at 2 p.m., you will have my conversation with Burt Jones, the Lieutenant Governor of Georgia, the last of the four candidates running for governor that we're interviewing. There are others out there, but we had a polling and fundraising criteria for folks to get on. And if you're on every other station, I still want to talk about the redistricting and the fallout. The Democrats are losing their minds. They've become unglued. Because it's all about power to them. It's all about power. And so we'll talk about it. But at the moment, we got other stuff we got to talk about. And we really actually need to dive in now because, well, I made them cut up all this audio for me. And I mean, occasionally you do want to take advantage of all the audio that I suddenly look and realize is for some reason not synced in my Dropbox, which is fine because I can go in and I can get it myself. Because we got economic news and we've got voter angst is still a big, big issue out there. And the Democrats are trying to capitalize on the voter angst issue. And in large part, it is because of gas prices. Chris Wright, the energy secretary, let's just listen. He had been on Meet the Press on NBC.
2: And predictions about, you know, oil prices or gasoline prices. When this we start to get free flow of traffic through the Straits of Hormuz, energy prices will come down.
3: Should Americans be prepared for the possibility of paying $5 a gallon for gas?
2: Look, again, I can't predict the price of energy in the short term or even the medium term, but what we're doing is ending a 47-year conflict.
1: Are we, though? Are we actually ending it? That's my problem with where we are right now is that if we're not willing to go back in and blow them to smithereens to open up the Strait of Hormuz and to get rid of the regime, we're not really fixing these prices. But prices, of course, are where we're headed. Prices are the big issue. And prices are, the cost of living is something extremely big for the American public. In fact, there is news right now from the Wall Street Journal. The Trump administration is opening the way to import more steaks and ground beef from overseas. The administration is planning to temporarily reduce tariffs on beef imports as soon as Monday, according to people familiar with the matter. The move would suspend the annual tariff rate quota, which applies a higher tariff rate after a certain level of beef imports are reached. Listen, I don't want to pick a scab that is healing with some of you. But some of you are absolutely convinced that tariffs don't cause prices to go up. In fact, there are loud voices these days surrounding the Trump administration led by a guy named Orrin Cass, who claims to be an economist, who's not actually a trained economist. I think from what I read, he had like a econ class in college, and that's what I had. So I guess I get to call myself an economist, too. He's actually not a trained economist, and he's a big advocate of tariffs. And he has gotten members of the Trump administration, along with the people inside the Trump administration, to go along, Peter Navarro and others, to go along with tariffs. So let me again read for you this paragraph from the Wall Street Journal. The Trump administration is opening the way to import more steaks and ground beef from overseas, part of a broader effort to address record high beef prices. The administration is planning to temporarily reduce tariffs on beef imports as soon as Monday, according to people familiar with the matter. The move would suspend the annual tariff rate quota, which applies a higher tariff rate after a certain level of beef imports are reached on all beef exporting nations, enabling more of the product to enter the U.S. at a lower tariff rate. If tariffs don't cause higher prices, why are we reducing the tariff? Why are we reducing the tariff? A White House official said the tariff decision aims to address short-term supply issues with beef in the U.S., while the deregulatory efforts will help lower ranchers' costs over time. The deregulatory efforts are in conjunction with the Small Business Administration to increase loans and access to capital for U.S. ranchers and to reduce protections for gray and Mexican wolves under the Endangered Species Act, a focus of rancher complaints. The administration will reduce some regulations for U.S. cattlemen, including Agriculture Department rules requiring them to use electronic ear tags on livestock. The administration in February allowed more beef imports from Argentina in a bid to lower prices. While prices over the past year and a half have eased for eggs, milk, and other products, beef have continued to rise. Ground beef prices are up 40% from 5 years ago, and that has a lot to do with the herd. It's not because of the greed of the meat processors. It has to do with the ranchers have stopped producing a bunch of cattle for beef, in large part because the beef processors were not charging a lot of money. They weren't making a lot of money per cow. So the ranchers reduced the head of cattle that they had, and they can charge more for each cow. And that's now passing prices along to us. And they were doing it because they felt like the processors, which are kind of an oligopoly, there aren't very many of them, weren't charging them enough. This has had a cascading effect. So now the president is getting rid of tariffs, which we were told did not cause prices to go up. And we're getting rid of the tariffs because now the administration says, well, that will lower the costs to bring in meat from abroad because there won't be a tariff. So they'll be cheaper. But I thought the tariffs weren't causing high prices. I thought the tariffs didn't raise the rate. Of course, anyone who knows anything about economics other than Orrin Cass and the people in the White House actually understand that tariffs raise prices. It's the same problem that Ford Motor Company is having now with building the F-150. There are reports that Ford may have to slow down production of the F-150, the best-selling vehicle in America, because aluminum prices are so high because the president has imposed a 50% tariff on aluminum. So you know what's happened with the 50% tariff on aluminum? American domestic aluminum manufacturers have raised their price over 30%. Why? Because anyone who's an economist who actually knows economics, unlike the people in the White House and Orrin Cass, know that if the importer's price goes up by 50%, domestic producers can raise their prices. And as long as they keep it lower than 50%, they're still going to make more money. It's what basic economics says. It's what free market economists have years and years and years said. And yet the people in the White House listened to the people who claim to be economists and actually aren't economists and did what those people wanted. And everything the actual economists said would happen is actually happening. So Ford Motor Company is probably going to have to slow down the production of the F-150 and raise the price of the F-150 because aluminum prices are up over 50% thanks to President Trump's tariffs that he insists are bringing down costs for people. He can say it, but actions are more powerful than words. And when the actions are to get rid of the tariffs that are causing price increases, you can keep saying all you want that tariffs lower prices, and that's not the truth. And everybody knows that's not the truth, except for these people at the American whatever project it is. By the way, Orrin Cass's project is funded by the Hewlett Foundation, which is a far-left organization. So you got a guy who isn't an economist, who claims to be an economist, who claims to be conservative, who's funded by the far-left Hewlett Foundation, who people in the White House listen to, who decided to impose all these tariffs, and these tariffs are driving up prices. And now they're having to get rid of the tariffs on beef because beef prices are so high, they got to find a way to lower the tariff. In the same way this White House is announcing, they want to consider getting rid of, temporarily, the gas tax. Why? Because, like tariffs, if you get rid of taxes, prices come down. Republicans in Congress don't particularly want to get rid of the gas tax because it brings in so much money for roads and bridges and infrastructure. But at this point, they're going to kind of have to do it. They're going to kind of have to do it because they got to bring down the gas tax. They got to bring down the gas price. They got to bring down the per gallon price. People are very upset with beef prices and gas prices right now. So you get rid of the tariff on beef, that lowers the price. You get rid of the tax on gas, that lowers the price. Funny how that works. people are starting to read Milton Friedman and figuring out the way the world works. There's a great book, Economics in One Lesson. Everybody in the White House should probably read it instead of listening to Peter Navarro. It'll explain the way the world works a whole lot better than what Peter Navarro thinks in his tariffs gone mad world. It's just kind of wild. And, you know, like on the aluminum situation, we don't have a lot of people in the United States who can actually produce aluminum. One of the major aluminum smelting facilities caught on fire and was taken out of commission a while back. We don't have more. The president has said he wanted to impose the 50% tariff to repatriate aluminum production to the country, but that actually hasn't happened. We don't actually have major aluminum projects in the country now. What we have are the existing smelters have raised their price, and the importers are raising their price. In fact, the largest aluminum importer into the United States has now started redirecting its imports to other countries, prioritizing other countries because of the tariff. And it's hurting Ford. It's hurting GM. It's hurting, what do they call Chrysler these days, Stellantis or whatever? What a terrible name. Nonetheless, I digress. Tariffs have an impact. Gas taxes have an impact. And the economy is a real issue for the president that he's going to have to deal with it. I'm glad they're looking at ways to deal with it by getting rid of taxes and tariffs. We need to do more of that. And we, in large part, need to do more of that because if the economy continues to suffer in November, the Republicans are going to have hell to pay. Let's go to the phones. Kansas City, Missouri. Paul, you're going to be up next. Welcome, sir. How are you?
4: How you doing, Eric? Really great. Love your show.
1: Thank you.
4: Listen to that every chance I get.
1: Thank you.
4: Wanted to talk a little bit about tariffs. I run a small machine shop here in the Kansas City area. We go through a massive amount of aluminum. So we've felt the prices of aluminum going up. And, of course, we've had to pass it on to our customers and so forth and completely see Ford's situation. The biggest problem with the aluminum, however, is just like you were just saying, there's just no smelters in this country. California used to be one of the biggest aluminum producers in the country, actually probably the world, and they don't have any smelters left. The biggest cost of aluminum is electricity. To smelt aluminum requires massive amounts of electricity. And as you know it, the climate cult mm-hmm. has killed a lot of the aluminum smelters because they'd rather spend billions of gallons of diesel fuel to import it from another country rather than just produce it in our country. But the AI centers have also increased the price of aluminum in the country because they've been competing against the smelters for electricity. So, yes, the smelters in this country have increased prices, but they're doing that because they're trying to reduce production, or they're trying to reduce demand because they just can't keep up. They've basically had to draw back some of their production because of the AI centers pulling.
1: It's funny you mentioned that too, because in California, for those who don't know, there was a big story a while back about oil refineries in California now shutting down, and one of the tie-ins in the Wall Street Journal article was about the aluminum smelters in California shut down. And it wasn't at first energy prices. The first one started going out of business because of the environmental regulations and the carbon output regulations.
4: Yep.
1: And the others thought, well, you know, we're going to be able to survive out here. And then once those shut down and energy prices went up, the others had to shut down too because they couldn't afford to stay in business. And it's just the Green New Deal fear mongers.
4: Yep. And that's, I mean, I see your point. I mean, you know, I fear it too. We could get thumped in the poll in the elections coming in November. But the downside is we have to start smelting aluminum. We have to start producing steel again, cast iron, all the basics for manufacturing that we just don't do in this country anymore. We stopped doing that back in the 90s and started pushing all that overseas and bringing it all in. We actually import 85% of our aluminum in this country.
1: Yeah.
4: And of the other 15%, something like 85% of that is from recycled aluminum. So that tells you how much aluminum we're producing in this country. It's really, really small.
1: It is.
4: There's a there's a smelting project going in Oklahoma that it's running into EPA issues and some pushback from the people around there too.
1: Well, you know, it's like a buddy of mine is trying to get a new oil refinery off the ground in Texas. It'd be the first one since the 1970s to be built, and it would be to process light sweet crude. So it'd be the first oil refinery in the United States that is actually capable of processing American produced oil. And you know, the regulators and the environmentalists are out to shut them down. They simply want us dependent on people who aren't necessarily our friends.
4: And it's very scary. And to be honest, the elections in November are important. But, you know, and at one point we'd always argue Congress is more important than the presidency. The downside about all this environmental stuff is the president. I mean, just, you know, Trump got rid of a lot of the climate stuff, but if a Democrat comes in, they're just going to put it all back.
1: That's exactly right.
4: All these things we're trying to do, oil refineries, smelters, you name it, they're just going to get axed.
1: Yes.
4: They're just going to get thrown out the door.
1: Yep. Paul, look, I got to let you go there. I appreciate it. But yeah, and to your point, that's why Congress has got to lock some of this stuff in, and that's why you got to have a Republican-controlled Congress with a president willing to push through some of the lock-ins so the executive orders can be made permanent.
0: When the truth seems hazy, Eric will clear the way. It's the Eric Erickson Show.

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11: Hello, America. I am delighted to have you with me. Coming up, we got to talk about the absolute meltdown by the National Democrats. Apparently, they had a call this weekend among some Democrats. People were on the call crying about the Virginia Supreme Court decision, wanting revenge on the justices for not giving them their way. And also, the New York Times has a piece from a socialist environmentalist who says essentially they need to stop talking about the climate crisis because the smart people are already on their side and the stupid people don't care. That literally the arrogance of it, just kind of wild, absolutely wild to see. By the way, I should note we got the PGA Championship happening this week. It is going to be a great golf week out there. Now, before I move on to anything else, including all of that stuff, I got to play this ad. Speaking of Spencer Pratt, have you heard this ad? This is an ad that a union is doing in Los Angeles against Spencer Pratt.
12: Republican Spencer Pratt is the last thing Los Angeles needs for mayor. Pratt opposes using taxpayer money to build brand new houses for our unhoused neighbors, saying it's time for the homeless to get help or get out. 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

0: It's unbelievably weak. I would say I would call it the weakest right now. After reading that piece of garbage they sent us, I didn't even finish reading it. They said, I'm not going to waste my time reading it.
1: The president went on to say the ceasefire is on, quote, massive life support, but he insists he's not under any pressure to make a deal to end the conflict. Karen Travers, ABC News, the White House.
2: The president making those remarks during a maternal health event at the White House, where he announced the new moms.gov website for new and expecting mothers, along with initiatives he says that are aimed at improving fertility treatments and options. Passengers once on board that Dutch cruise ship due to hantavirus outbreak arrived in Omaha, Nebraska today, flown to a facility to quarantine. ABC's Victor Okindo says one couple was taken to Atlanta and one tested positive.
3: 17 Americans, one British national who lives here in the U.S. Two of them now in Atlanta. They're at Emory. They're being evaluated there at the moment. It is unclear to us why they were separated from the rest of this group.
2: The CDC says space issues in Nebraska led to sending the two passengers to Atlanta. Residents in western and mountain states bracing for searing temperatures this week. ABC News meteorologist Kenton Joecki says it could break records.
4: It's a heat wave that's going to already be lasting for days by the time it's over, because we're looking at records again today for places like Reno, Las Vegas as well, Salt Lake City, and Phoenix. You're at 109. Potentially for your high temperature. If you reach 110, you are tying a record for you folks, too.
2: For parts of the South today, severe storms are the threat. 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
1: From the WPBF 25 First Warning Weather Center, this is meteorologist Brooke Silvering. Scattered rain and storms are back in the forecast late this afternoon, early evening. Impact weather, we could see one or two strong to severe thunderstorms. Before the rain moves in, temperatures feeling like the mid to upper 90s with a mix of sun and clouds. Storms continue into your Tuesday and Wednesday.
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0: welcome. It is Eric Erickson here. 877-973-7425 is the phone number should you wish to be on the program. 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I listen to Golfers Journal podcast on golf. There's a tech podcast I listen to. What I tend to listen to is, so Tim Keller, great theologian, easy to understand, easy to follow, great theology. He was the pastor of Redeemer Church in New York City for, I mean, a long time, since the late 1990s. And his church just exploded after 9/11. And he became world famous, wrote a lot of really great books, The Reason for God, being probably his most famous, just phenomenal. He passed away a few years ago, pancreatic cancer. He had gotten to be a friend after I had criticized him, and he reached out to me about my criticisms and wound up actually agreeing with the point I was making. Yeah, I like to say that. Maybe I shouldn't, but it's true. But so he has there's a podcast. It's called Gospel and Life, and it is Keller's sermons, and they are released on a daily basis. And again, they go back to 1998. You can kind of tell over time the audio quality improves. There's a larger crowd listening. But I was listening to his from this morning, and it's on Jonah. And one of the things that he talks about is Augustine's City of God and why it is that polytheistic religions are so violent. And he points out that it's the same way for secular ideology. That a secularism, if this is all there is, if there is nothing more than this, if there is no eternity, it becomes violent because your job is to improve Earth. There's no sense of justice. It's all about power, and you've got to have the power to build your utopia. And it's what I've said to you guys before repeatedly about how in secular society, genocides happen, not in Christian societies, contrary to the views of the world these days. It's in secular society because, listen, if you believe that the world is going to end and this is all you have and you've done everything right, but the knuckle dragger mouth breather next door has an SUV and five kids and barbecues and has a massive carbon footprint, you've got to shut him down, shut him up, or eliminate him in order to get your heaven on earth. If you believe the world's going to come to an end, and by the way, Democrats are now saying maybe they should shut up about that. We'll get to that. But you might just need to be brutal to that other person. In the same way, Keller makes the point in the sermon I was listening to this morning that in polytheistic studies, what Augustine's argument was is that if there is one God, there's a defined sense of justice. There's a defined sense of right and wrong coming from one God. But if you're in a polytheistic society, all the gods are fighting with each other. And it's true. I mean, read the stories of Greek mythology or Roman mythology, which is kind of Greek, the Norse mythology, all the other mythologies of the ancient Near East. The gods fight with each other all the time. And so in polytheistic societies, they're very violent. Violence is entertaining because it's a reflection of their gods. There's no defined standard of justice. There can be no justice if there is no God who sets the parameters for what justice is, the mob of gods or the mob of men. And it becomes a power dynamic. It's a power play. Everything is about power, not justice. And power can be masqueraded in the language of justice, but it's not. If you read my morning piece that gets me to the Democratic reaction in Virginia, this is what I wrote this morning. The through line in Democratic thinking on courts and constitutions is not principle, it's outcome. Courts that deliver Democratic victories are independent guardians of democracy. Courts that do not must be delegitimized. That is not a constitutional philosophy. It's a power philosophy wearing constitutional clothing. It's true. The Democrats are right now, because they're unhappy with the outcome of Virginia, thinking that what their preferred plan is to lower the retirement ages of the members of the Virginia Supreme Court, forcing out the four members of the court who ruled against them, and then replacing them with people who will rehear the case and vote for the Democrats and reaffirm their redistricting plan. all in the name of the preservation of democracy. But preservation of democracy is code for preservation of the Democratic power base. That's actually what it is. The Democratic Party does not really care about democracy. They care about the Democratic Party. If it works for them, they affirm it. If it doesn't work for them, they hate it. A court, consider Obergefell. Go back to the Obama era. A majority of American states had, through legislatures and in most of them, constitutional referenda voted on by the actual population, the states had banned gay marriage. A majority of states, through votes of the people, banned gay marriage. Even California, don't you forget that, California banned gay marriage under its constitution. And what did the left do? They marched it to the Supreme Court and got a 5-4 decision, Obergefell, that overturned the will of the people. Not a single Democrat in the nation lamented democracy. Not a single Democrat in the United States of America was concerned about democracy. Not a single Democrat in the United States of America was upset that the will of the people was overturned. In the Virginia case, the Democrats argued that under Virginia law, the legality of a referendum could not be decided until after it occurred, and the Supreme Court agreed, and after it occurred, ruled that it was unconstitutional. And now the Democrats say, well, the will of the people said otherwise. I mean, who are you to stop the will of the people? As the justices wrote in their opinion, if the justices were to say, well, we can't now decide it because there was a vote, that would preclude them from ever being able to decide a referendum issue in Virginia under the Constitution. And that can't work. And so what are the Democrats' decisions now? They're trying to appeal a Virginia state case to the U.S. Supreme Court. By the way, I can only think of one or two times in American history that the United States Supreme Court overruled the interpretation of a state's constitution, and all of these were when it came to racial discrimination in southern state constitutions. I can't think of a single time the United States Supreme Court has said, okay, we're going to overrule the state of Virginia Supreme Court's interpretation of Virginia's constitution that they're the experts on, not us. That's not going to happen. Their other is to change the ages of retirement for the Virginia Supreme Court justices from, I think, 70 to 55. Now, according to the Virginia Constitution, that probably can't apply retroactively, but they don't care. It's all about power for them. It's not principle. It's not principle. Scott Jennings had this argument the other day. I'm not going to play you the audio here, but essentially there was a black Democrat saying that this deprives black voters of their right to choose who to vote for. And he points out they weren't choosing a black person. They were choosing a white person. And she says, yes, and black voters should get to choose who they want to vote for. And he says, that hasn't changed. They can still do that in these districts. What you're determining and what the Democrats are arguing is that black voters should have a legitimate voice to pick Democrats. If they pick Republicans, it's illegitimate. Look at Tim Scott. They don't like to talk about Tim Scott, elected in South Carolina to represent the entire state in the United States Senate. He's black. They don't like to talk about Winsome Sears, the Republican black candidate who lost in Virginia for governor because white Democrats rejected her, or Daniel Cameron in Kentucky, who was the attorney general who lost a bid for governor, who was black and a Republican. And they don't want to talk about those. They don't want to talk about them. If the logic holds that black voters in majority black areas should be allowed to vote for someone of their choice and get someone who looks like them elected, shouldn't rural voters have the same thing? Because Virginia's Democrats denied them that case. They stretched districts out from urban northern Virginia out into the rural heartland of Virginia and deprived those rural farmers of someone who even understands farming, someone who's ever run a tractor. No, it only applies to black voters, presuming they vote for black candidates. Why? Because it's not about justice. It's not about the rule of law. It's not about democracy. It's about power. They have wrapped their power play in constitutional rhetoric, but they don't actually believe it themselves. They don't actually believe constitutionally in a philosophy of governance. They simply don't. What they believe is that they should rule. What they believe is that if this is all the world there is, it's all about power. The democratic philosophy of power is all about it's only legitimate if they wield it. And the Virginia Supreme Court has deprived them of that. Republicans in Republican states are depriving them of that through redistricting. The Democrats now are going to have to win about 4% of the popular vote nationally to even have a shot at taking control of the House of Representatives. They're already trying to delegitimize the effort. They're already trying to delegitimize the House of Representatives. They've tried to delegitimize the Senate in the past. And their play is to get angry. Because they think if they get angry, they can get people in the streets. And if they get people in the streets, they can get people fired up to go vote. And if they get people fired up to go vote, they can win. But they're not also seeing the number of people who are turned off by their insanity. They're not seeing the number of people who are turned off by their constant antagonism, their nonstop antagonism. It's kind of exhausting, actually, to watch the Democrats nonstop just be angry all the time about everything. And they can't be intellectually honest. And it's infuriating as someone who tries to be honest and straight with you guys, even when it works against my side, to watch the media just amplify and echo the lies of the Democrats without challenge. If the Democrats say something, the National Press Corps treats it by default as true, even if it is not true. Abby Phillips, struggle session with Abby Phillips on CNN, lamented the other day that we are now in this brazen era of redistricting. She never lamented that when the Democrats were doing it. She never said jack about them doing it in Illinois or New York or California. Nope. Only the Republicans. Only when Republicans start to get advantages do the members of the press care, because they're progressives. They're progressives. They don't hold the Democrats to the same standard. Why? Because there is no standard except the control, except power. It's what Keller was getting at. It's what St. Augustine was getting at. When your world is driven by a secular view or a polytheistic view, when you worship the idols of the world, your sense of justice is about you being in charge. It's not about real justice. It's not about real fairness. It's not about real grace. It's about your power. And the Democrats are controlled by a secular ideology. And in that ideology, the only way for fairness to happen is for Democrats to be in charge of determining what is fair. They default to tolerance. And what is tolerance? Tolerance is anything the Democrats justify. They're intolerant of people who are intolerant and tolerant of everything else. Why are they intolerant of the intolerant people? Because the intolerant people, which is code for the Christians, have moral standards. And the Democrats have none. It's all about their power. And they're watching it unravel because of judges, and they can't handle it.
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1: Welcome back. It is Eric Erickson here. I missed this clip. I got to play you this clip. This is Hakeem Jeffries on MS Now. Well, you know what? It would help me if I rearranged the audio. You know, guys, trust me, I'm a professional. On occasion, however, I forget to click the little button that actually redirects the audio where I wanted to go. Now, here, Hakeem Jeffries.
2: In a period of time, we do have these structural problems that need to be addressed. We've got to, for instance, make sure we pass the John Robert Lewis Voting Rights Advancement Act so we can end the era of voter suppression in the United States of America once and for all. We have to end Citizens United, dramatically reform our campaign finance laws to stop the ability of these deep-pocketed special interests to intervene. And we are going to have to explore massive judicial reform, state by state, and at the federal level, and everything should be on the table as far as I'm concerned.
1: He means court packing at the state and the federal level. Look what they did in Wisconsin. They were able to win elections running openly partisan candidates in Wisconsin. And now the Wisconsin Supreme Court can regularly tell the democratically elected legislature, you can't do this thing. They say it's all about threats to democracy. And then they prop up a progressive court that regularly strikes down the acts of a democratically elected legislature. They're trying to do that in Georgia right now. If you're a Georgia Republican, you got to go vote in the nonpartisan races for all the incumbent judges, because Barack Obama is now openly campaigning for some pro-abortion progressives to take over the Georgia Supreme Court so that they can do the same thing in Georgia and regularly tell the state legislature, who democratically elected, no, you're no longer allowed to do these things you used to be able to do. You can't do them anymore. The progressives, again, it's all about power. It's all about control. They do not actually care about democracy. They care about the Democratic Party, and they're willing to do whatever they must do to shut down anyone who stands in the way of their power. And if that's judges, they want to disrupt courts. They want to pack courts. They want to force out judges, impeach judges, create new courts to overwhelm the old courts, whatever it can be. Because it's all about their power at the end of the day. It's not about right and wrong. It's about the power of the Democratic Party. We're going to have to explore judicial reform state by state and at the federal level. Everything should be on the table. Because the judges are impediments to their power plays. And instead of being mad at the judges, they should be bound by the constraints of the Constitution. But they don't want to be bound by the constraints of a piece of paper. That's just words. And words are an obstacle to power. So they're trying to now take over Supreme Courts at the state level. They're trying to do it in Georgia. They've done it in Wisconsin. They've done it in other states. They want to do it to your state. Pay attention. Get out there. Vote for the incumbents in Georgia, by the way. 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
4: ABC News, I'm Michelle Franzen. The fragile ceasefire between the U.S. and Iran on life support, according to President Trump. He rejected the Iranian response to the U.S. one-page memo that would end the war and set up a 30-day negotiation period. The president says Iran cannot hold on to nuclear ambitions and warned that the U.S. is poised to restart hostilities.
5: It's unbelievably weak, I would say. I would call it the weakest right now. After reading that piece of garbage they sent us, I didn't even finish reading it. They said, I'm not going to waste my time reading it.
4: The president also says he would support lifting the federal gas tax temporarily to help ease surging gas prices for Americans. 16 passengers on that Dutch cruise ship hit with the hantavirus outbreak arrived in Omaha, Nebraska today to quarantine. Two others taken to Atlanta's Emory University for monitoring. The CDC says due to capacity in Nebraska. And severe storms on the march targeting parts of the South again today. This is ABC News.
6: This is a Bloomberg Money Minute. General Motors is planning to cut hundreds of salaried workers from its information technology ranks to trim costs and bring in staff with skills in other tech areas. The reductions will affect about 500 to 600 employees. GM confirmed it was eliminating some jobs as part of an effort to transform its IT department to better position the company for the future. President Trump is floating support for a gasoline tax holiday to counter rising prices at the pump as the cost of oil soars while the war in Iran drags on. Trump told CBS News he would like to pause the federal 18.4 cent a gallon tax on gas for a period of time, though it's unclear how much of the tax would actually reach consumers at the pump. And good news, if you have a bunch of loyalty points with the now grounded Spirit Airlines, you can use them for free pizza at Papa John's. The chain's Skies to Pies promotion will allow 250 customers to convert their rewards points for a free one-topping pie. Erica Herskowitz, Bloomberg Radio.
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9: From the WPBF 25 First Warning Weather Center, this is meteorologist Brooke Silverang. Scattered rain and storms are back in the forecast late this afternoon, early evening. Impact weather, we could see one or two strong to severe thunderstorms. Before the rain moves in, temperatures feeling like the mid to upper 90s with a mix of sun and clouds. Storms continue into your Tuesday and Wednesday.
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0: Truth over tribe. Conviction over party. Eric Erickson, conservative, but not captive.
1: Hello, America. It is Eric Erickson here. 877-973-7425 is the phone number if you want to be on the program. I saw this over the weekend, and I just had to laugh. Here's the headline now. Democrats don't have to campaign on climate change anymore. It's by Matthew Huber, a geographer who wrote a book called Climate Change as Class War, Building Socialism on a Warming Planet. Tells you everything you need to know right there. Now, let me just read this for you. Sam Forstag, a Democrat running for Congress in Montana, is in many ways a familiar kind of progressive. He's a union worker calling for taxing the rich and expanding Medicare for all Americans. But there's one topic he appears to avoid in his platform and in public forums. When asked recently about the growing threat to wildfires and drought in the West, he discussed a terrible ski season and record high temperatures. He didn't name the climate crisis directly. The Democratic U.S. House candidates Trey Martin, a union iron worker in Oklahoma, and Chris Richard, an electrician and veteran running in Missouri, are also steering somewhat clear of what was once a centerpiece of many progressive political campaigns. Even in a blue district in Minnesota, Caleb Berg, a Democratic state legislator who worked as a flight attendant, only mentions climate change briefly on her congressional campaign website, linking it to bringing down energy costs. For the past several months, Democratic elite have been debating how much to talk about climate change, if at all, in part because these new candidates have narrowed their focus to energy affordability to win back the working class. It is a striking shift from just a few years ago, when many Democratic politicians thought the promise of a Green New Deal would bring a coalition based on green jobs and fighting inequality. Candidates like Mr. Forstag have the right strategy. The kinds of policies they support, for example, public investment in infrastructure like housing and electricity, will help address climate change. But there is little reason for politicians like them to focus on the issue anymore. The candidate's first task must be to regain credibility with working people by tackling their more immediate material concerns. The voters who already prioritize climate action are firmly in the Democratic camp and highly educated and affluent, or as the economist Thomas Piketty called them, the Brahmin left. What candidates like Mr. Forstag, Mr. Richard, and Ms. Berg seem to understand is that for blue-collar voters, energy is an end-of-the-month issue and affordability should be over the overarching policy goal. This is all the more important today given rising energy rates and war-fueled spikes in gasoline prices. The shift among progressive Democrats on the campaign trail in many ways marks the end of an era. It was 20 years ago when Al Gore's film An Inconvenient Truth helped to make concern around the climate crisis go mainstream. Then the financial crisis solidified the Obama administration's narrative that economic recovery required a New Deal-like investment program centered on green jobs. Now, he ends with this paragraph. The Democratic Party remains deeply unpopular. The way out is to stop elevating a litany of single-issue policies that appeal to the already converted. When it comes to climate change, for now, it might be better to say nothing at all. Is that not hilarious? This, again, is a guy who wrote a book called Climate Change's Class War, Building Socialism on a Warming Planet. We were told that we in the United States and around the world had less than a decade or we were all going to die. Remember, Greta Thunberg sailed, wouldn't take a plane, sailed to the United States on a catamaran. It was covered breathlessly by Bill Weir at CNN. He was positively orgasmic about the idea of this teenage autistic Swede coming to scowl at America and lecture us about climate change. Absolutely wild. And now you got this guy saying, hey, maybe we don't need to talk about it. Talk about affordability. But I gotta highlight part of the arrogance of this for you. This one paragraph, I read it. Did it stand out to you? Because it stood out to me. It's the arrogance, the voters who already prioritize climate action are firmly in the Democratic camp and highly educated and affluent. That's right. The people who care are already smart. We now have to talk to the dumb people. And to the dumb people, we can't talk about climate change because they're too stupid to get it. That's essentially the arrogance here. And so, by the way, those of you who are listening up in Montana right now, Sam Forstag, you got to keep that in mind. He's one of these socialists who thinks you're stupid. Trey Martin in Oklahoma thinks you're stupid. Chris Richard, an electrician and veteran running in Missouri, thinks you're stupid. They think that they have to talk to you. They have to talk to you like simple Jack. They have to talk to you in one word voices with few syllables, as few as possible, because you might not understand them if they don't talk in short words and sentences, because you are a stupid blue-collar worker. That's what this piece is arguing. That you got to dumb down your message to the blue-collar workers because they're not smart and sophisticated and wealthy enough to understand the message. And so talk to people about energy affordability. Now, ironically, the policies that they advocate will drive up prices. Think about this. Public investment in electricity. They want a public takeover of the utility sector. Do you know, someone put this up this weekend, in Canada, they never deregulated their aviation industry. And if you look at inflation-adjusted dollars over time, American aviation is some of the cheapest on the planet since we deregulated. And credit to Jimmy Carter. It was him. Ronald Reagan saw it through, but it was Jimmy Carter who got it started. Canada never did this. The Canadian government still plays a role. And Canadians pay far more for air for travel than we do. And point in fact, I got a note, is that most Americans don't actually fly at all. They drive. And these people want to drive up the cost of oil and gas. They want to take over the private utility sector with government-controlled utility sector, which, by the way, you pay attention in Germany and elsewhere. The utility sectors, they're garbage. But that's what they want. And they're trying to convince you that letting the government be more involved in your life is actually a good thing. Letting the government have more say in your daily lives, they think, is actually something you want. I want a government small enough to be able to drown it in the bathtub. You know, so I've got an Ecobee thermostat. Some of you have the Nest thermostats. I can control it from my phone. I'm actually in my flagship station. I'm in my studio in Atlanta, Georgia today. My home is an hour and a half away, and I can get on my iPhone and I can turn my thermostat on or off. I can raise the temperature, lower the temperature, turn on the heat, do whatever I need to do. I can do it all from my phone right now. In some places, they put in those digital thermostats, and then they let the power company have a backdoor in. And so if there's a strain on the grid, the power company can say, you know what? We want this person's air conditioner to be higher. In some countries, the governments require it, and they can make sure you're not running your air conditioner too cool. In London, to fight climate change, the government there is restricting which buildings can even get air conditioning. Think about that. Now, the high in London is like in the 70s typically. It's not super hot, although they'll have heat waves into the 80s, maybe the low 90s on occasion. And the government there, the local government, is determining who gets and who does not get air conditioning. And the rule of thumb tends to be commercial buildings can get it, residential buildings can't. You don't get air conditioning in your home. You have to sleep with the windows open. That's the vision that the left has for the United States. And they're trying to mask it to get the votes of the hicks and the rubes, the blue-collar voters that they just fly over and look down upon, because they're not smart and sophisticated. They're not wealthy. They're not well-educated, so these people think. It's just dripping with condescension for the working class in the United States. They want an alliance with the working class to bring about socialism in the United States, and they hate these people. They don't like the plumbers and the electricians, because the plumbers and the electricians, the guys who drive the tractor trailers, they tend to be conservative. They tend to go to church. They tend to love Jesus and their family. They tend to have kids. And the left does not like that. And so they're trying to run elitist candidates who sound blue collar. Look at Graham Plattner in Maine. He cosplays as an oyster farmer. He's from a very wealthy family. His father bought him a $200,000 home. He went to Tony Rich private schools. His grandfather was a world famous architect. And yet he tries to claim he's a man of the people because he's an oyster fisherman, an oyster harvester, when just a few years ago he was talking about how the lobster catchers and the oyster harvesters in Maine were a bunch of white racist trash rednecks who he hated. Now he's cosplaying as one to run for office, pretending to be one. It's just kind of wild to watch this sort of stuff. The dripping with contempt that so many people on the left have towards you and me. They don't like people who go to church because people who go to church tend to be more conservative, tend to have more kids, tend to be happier in life. There's a copious amounts of research now that poor people who go to church are happier than wealthy people who don't. And in fact, there's new research out over the weekend that about the only place left in America where the rich and the poor actually congregate regularly is church. The wealthy and the poor go to the same churches more often than not. It's where they meet and find common ground. And the left hates that. Why are you going to church? You could be going to the rally. You could be going to the climate rally. You could be going to the social justice rally. You could be going to the anti-Trump rally. How dare you waste your time on church? They simply live a different life and they want socialism. Now, the reason the elite, and this guy, he's got a PhD in geography. Wow. I don't need a PhD to tell you where Timbuktu is on the map. I already know. But the wealthy elite with the PhDs, the reason they like socialism is because socialism is a command and controlled environment where the government commands, controls, and directs the economy. And the wealthy academic elite love it because they think they're the ones who are going to be in charge of it. They want to be in charge of it. They actively wish to be in charge of it. They seek the positions. That's why you get a bunch of progressives in the bureaucracy, because the progressives want to be able to manage and control your life. That's what it's all about. And that's what they do. And the result, when you don't go along with it, is they hate you. They want to re-educate you. They want to punish you. They want to sanction you. And you people keep voting Republican. You voted for Donald Trump. Therefore, you're racist and bad. And you must be contained and constrained and punished. I mean, these are the same people who believe that when the Democrats take power again, we need some sort of truth and reconciliation commission like they had in South Africa. Or we need some sort of reconstruction program. They've been openly calling about, like the Bulwark Podcaster kids, they talk about a reconciliation or a reconstruction program all the freaking time. It's wild to hear them, and they mean like post-Civil War reconstruction, that the people who voted for Donald Trump must be re-educated. The people who do not embrace the climate agenda must be re-educated or punished or eliminated. That's where it all leads over time, is the elimination of people who disagree with the elite. For years, they've been telling us we're all going to die. We got 10 years to live. We got 10 years to live. We got to do something. And no one believed the hysteria. And they keep kicking the ball and moving the field goals. And now they're like, hey, you know what? We still believe this stuff. We just can't talk about it. The people are stupid. People are stupid. They don't get it. As opposed to the people are really smart and they get that they've been played by you con artists, charlatans, and frauds, and they don't believe you. So now essentially they're saying you got to talk to these common sense people, and they use common sense. Ha ha ha! They have common sense. Ha ha ha! Weak, weak. They actually think boys can't become girls, and you got to lie to them. You're on notice. This guy in the New York Times is pointing out there are candidates in Oklahoma and Missouri and Minnesota who are playing that game to look down on the working class. Sam Forstag in Montana, Trey Martin in Oklahoma, Chris Richard in Missouri, and Caleb Berg in Minnesota, that they're just going to talk to you and not really tell you what they actually believe because you might reject them.
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1: Warren Buffett is a genius. Berkshire Hathaway just retired now. He's used this comparison for years that the markets are a church with a casino attached. And on CNBC gave an interview, he said, we've never had people in a more gambling mood right now. The casino, in other words, is now more attractive than the church. And boy, I keep looking at the markets right now, and then you add in Polymarket and Kalshi, you add the candidate bets and stuff, and there sure are a lot of people who seem like they're just using the stock market these days to bet.
2: stocks are way overpriced right now. I just have this sense that some correction coming. Now, you can't time a correction, and you can still make money in the markets right now. But boy, it sure does seem like there is irrational exuberance in the market right now. I just don't think it's healthy. And I got to tell you, I am concerned with some people inside the Trump administration who seem to be using these betting markets like Polymarket and Kalshi to bet on things that you have these bets on oil prices and the like that are happening right before the president announces deals. It seems like someone somewhere is getting rich off some of these policy decisions with inside information. And you know, by the way, the Trump Justice Department, contrary to what you may hear in the media, the Trump Justice Department has just launched an investigation. Because they, too, are concerned about it. The president himself is concerned about it. Are there people in his administration trying to get rich off this stuff? And, of course, the implication was that, oh, it's Donald Trump doing it. Doesn't appear to be. The Justice Department is now beginning to investigate it. The incentives to gamble are so strong these days. So many people want to. I don't mind if you bet on sports. But there are a lot of young men now who are betting their fortunes and livelihoods in sports betting apps. Bloomberg did the story the other day that there's like 0.1% of people on Polymarket are making substantial money, and they appear to be bots. Most people, that you may make $10, $100 here or there, but most people are losing money. Overwhelmingly, the odds are not in your favor. And yet people keep doing it. And for Buffett, I think, is sounding the alarm, and I think it's probably a good thing for him to be sounding the alarm as he is, because I do think we got some problems. There are way too many people out there right now who are using the stock market in ways that are unhealthy. Buffett pointed to two specific developments to illustrate his concerns. The first is the explosion in one-day options trading. These are contracts that expire within a single session, giving traders enormous leverage on very short-term price movements. That's not investment. That's speculating. That's gambling. The second is the rise of prediction markets. Buffett cited U.S. Army soldier Gannon Ken Van Dyke, who made $400,000 on the prediction market Polymarket by betting on the U.S. military's raid to capture Maduro using insider information. He's now been charged with insider information. College and professional athletes have been caught manipulating prediction markets online. Y'all, this is just not healthy. 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
1: From ABC News, I'm Michelle Franzen. After rejecting Iran's proposal, President Trump at the White House today says his goal remains the same, to prevent Iran from obtaining a nuclear weapon. The stalled talks come days ahead of the president's trip to Beijing to hold talks with China's leader, as the Strait of Hormuz remains closed off.

0: Off just over 18 cents for regular gas and 24 cents for diesel. American passengers and one British national evacuated from the Dutch cruise ship amid the hantavirus outbreak arrived here in the U.S. today and are in quarantine in both Georgia and Nebraska. The CDC says one couple was taken to Atlanta due to space issues in Omaha. Dr. Amesh Adagia with the Johns Hopkins University Center for Health Security says the risk to the general public remains very low.
1: We have not seen any secondary cases occur in individuals who are in contact with people. So that really speaks to the fact that we're doing a pretty good job at keeping track of these individuals, getting them linked to care, getting them linked to testing, and that the virus itself is not able to easily move from person to person. It all seems to be related to exposure on that ship.
0: Cole Allen, the suspect in the assassination attempt of President Trump at the White House Correspondents' Dinner, appeared in court today. His attorney entered a plea of not guilty on all four counts on his behalf. Allen wore an orange prison jumpsuit and his hands and feet were shackled. You're listening to ABC News.
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4: This is the Bloomberg Real Estate Report. I'm Denise Pellegrini. You know how some home sellers have been asking a lot more for a home than you might think it's worth and then yanking their home off the market in frustration when it didn't work out? Well, now Jake Krimmel, senior economist at Realtor.com, says there are finally signs sellers are getting more realistic after they delisted at record rates last year.
5: That was really an indication of a combination of unrealistic expectations from the seller side and also, you know, buyers who weren't willing because of potentially higher mortgage rates or economic uncertainty. They weren't willing to jump in the market either. And this year we're seeing list prices are coming down, but so are the price cuts too. So that tells us that sellers are pricing initially at a more reasonable price point.
4: Sellers cut prices on about 17% of active listings last month, a slight drop from a year ago, with even larger shares of price cuts in Atlanta, Austin, Birmingham, Charlotte, Dallas, Denver, Jacksonville, and Orlando and Nashville, and also in Vegas, Tucson, and Portland. And that's the Bloomberg Real Estate Report. I'm Denise Pellegrini.
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9: From the WPBF 25 First Warning Weather Center, this is meteorologist Brooke Silvering. Scattered rain and storms are back in the forecast late this afternoon, early evening. Impact weather, we could see one or two strong to severe thunderstorms. Before the rain moves in, temperatures feeling like the mid to upper 90s with a mix of sun and clouds. Storms continue into your Tuesday and Wednesday.
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0: about the rest of you, but it seems like the weekends are getting shorter and the weeks are getting longer. And I know that's not true, but just kind of feels that way. And it's been an interesting morning so far because we got a new puppy. And I don't know about anybody else, but it's like having a toddler. And those days are over. You know why you have babies when you're young? Because you have the strength to deal with them and the emotional stability to deal with them. But once you get my age, it's like, my patience is thin. But actually, I can't even complain. This is a very well-mannered puppy, even was house trained. I can't, potty trained. I can't complain about much, but 4:30 this morning, she decided that she needed to get up, and so did everybody else in the house. And luckily, she was alerting me that one of the other dogs had gotten out of the, backyard where they were. So she actually was doing a good thing. But at 4:30 in the morning, nothing feels like a good thing, all right? So that's how the day started, and I've been trying ever since then to get back on an even keel, but it's not, so far, not so good. And the news is so awful, most of it. Even the stuff that's not so awful isn't positive. Very, very few positive stories. You remember the time when Muslim terrorists killed 3,000 people in America? With the time when Zohran Mamdani, the current mayor of New York, when his aunt, who actually wasn't his aunt, was supposedly afraid to ride the subway? Islamophobia is a lie, for the most part. I'm not saying there's no people who have, who are just against anything that has to do with Islam. But people like me, it's just radical Islam that upsets us. It has nothing to do with Muslims. It has everything to do with 3,000 people getting killed in America in 2001. But there's some statistics out today, thanks to Daniel Greenfield, that it's about time people start paying attention, because it's the proof that the big lie is that somehow Americans are Islamophobic. No, we're not. The most notorious supposed cases of attacks on Muslims either turn out to be straight hoaxes, or they happen to be general crimes that have nothing to do with Muslims, and they just falsely misrepresent them as anti-Muslim attacks, like the shootings in Vermont, the Chapel Hill shootings. And then you look at hate crime statistics from last month in New York City, and there's no getting around this one. None. The 30 hate crimes that are on record involved Jews. Zero involved Muslims. So who's committing the attacks against Jews would be my question. Right? Wouldn't you think that'd be the number one question to ask? But they don't ask it. The press is not interested, because the reality is that those hate crimes against Jews are being committed by Muslims. They're not being committed by Christians or Jews. That's just the truth. And I just wish that the media or the press would be honest enough to say that. And I don't want to see anybody overreact to the statistics, but they are true, and they ought to be at least talked about, at least reported on. But for some reason, that doesn't happen, and we're all supposed to just, accept that. Well, not me. The president, this weekend, seemed a little disturbed, finally, with Iran, saying that it was totally unacceptable what they have offered as what they're willing to accept. First and foremost, what does that mean, willing to accept? you're kind of up against the proverbial wall. You have to accept whatever the United States and Israel and actually the whole free world says you have to accept. No nuclear weapons, first and foremost. You know, they don't even want to talk about that part of it. Their version is, well, let's just open up the strait and let's just end the blockade. You know, it's all about what everybody else has to do and absolutely no responsibility for what they have to do. So the president seemed disturbed by that. Well, people like me and many others could have told him that. We did tell him that. This is not the way they operate. They didn't spend 47 years in power blowing up people all over the world, including their own people. But I'm most concerned with the fact that they blew up innocent people, civilians, soldiers who you may not think are innocent. But certainly, if you're killing our soldiers, you're an enemy. Simple. And we'll do everything we have to do to end that. So it's just, it's been one of those weekends where I did serious thinking. And, you know, you always say, oh, I'm going to have a pleasant Mother's Day. Everybody's going to be nice. And for the most part, that was true. But reality did creep in, as it always does. I don't know what everybody else got for Mother's Day, but I had to laugh. My kids, they're very creative when it comes to gifts. And a Junior's cheesecake arrived at my doorstep on Saturday. Now, I have to tell you, that's a good gift. If you're thinking about getting a gift for your mom next year, you may want to think about that. You know, I was welcomed. And my daughter-in-law in L.A. came across with a gift card for Sephora's or Ulta, one of those, beauty supply places, but a really high-end one, really nice one. And that's good because I won't buy some of the most expensive creams and stuff that I like because I'm cheap. So if I get a gift card, I get to buy them. So I did well with the gifts. My husband bought me a beautiful planter and plant, which, of course, now I have to get outside and get it all together. But it is beautiful. And, you know, these are the memories are made of more than gifts, though. The best part of yesterday was a FaceTime video call with my two grandsons in San Francisco, where one of my grandsons just kept repeating over and over again how much he loved me. There's no gift that compares to that. Zero. And, I'm eternally grateful for those moments. Those are the ones that I try to capture. I told him, okay, when we hang up, I want you to make a videotape where you say that over and over again so I could play it all the time. And he said, okay, I will. I'm just proud. I'm proud of my family for everybody's in the right place right now. I wouldn't want to live where they live, but they're happy and they're doing well. My daughter and her husband he's going to be teaching in Paris for 6 or 8 weeks this summer, and the whole family is going to go there and live. Those are incredible adventures for their children to actually live in a foreign country that way is not something that was part of my childhood experience. And I could see why they are so well-rounded in so many ways. Anyway, so that's how my weekend went. But then it was all the news, and some of it not that fit to print, as they say. Some of it extraordinarily depressing, most of it extraordinarily biased. I saw some news stories, which really, this will blow your mind. Maybe it won't. Maybe you accept these things more easily than I do. But 1 in 4 Americans think that assassination attempts against Donald Trump are faked. Yeah, including roughly 1/3 of Democrats that spread these conspiracy theories the minute there's an event. I just didn't like lots of politicians who happen to be Democrats, but I never suspected that when bad things happened to them, that they had set them up. And if you're going to say to me, well, that's because they don't set them up, come on. If ever there was the DEI crowd love to set up fake fraud events. But conservatives don't really do that, primarily because there's enough real stuff if they want to report on it. Last week, a federal grand jury indicted this alleged gunman with four felonies, including the attempted assassination of President Trump. And right after the incident that led to his arrest at the Washington Hilton, I told you that last week, the conspiracy theories were spreading online faster than a speeding bullet. It was crazy, claiming that the Trump administration staged the White House Correspondents' Dinner event and that he needed to manufacture support, that is, apparently his approval ratings were plummeting. Now, they only happen to be plummeting in certain polls, and in other polls, he's holding steady or even doing okay. But they could not wait. Within 5 minutes, it was already, oh, this is staged. It's very striking, according to an editor at NewsGuard, that we are confronted with this broad skepticism that Americans feel towards the government, and more importantly, they feel towards the press. People on all sides of the political spectrum do not trust administrations, and they don't trust the media. But they're willing to accept unverified information that they see online if it lines up with their opinion. Of course, the White House had to get out in front of it and rejected all the conspiracy theories. Anyone who thinks that President Trump staged his own assassination attempts is a complete moron. According to Joan Donovan, a Boston University professor who researches media manipulation, said that the results are an indicator of the role of showmanship in Trump's presidency. It just seems incredibly Hollywood to imagine that this is staged. The entire apparatus of the government has been turned into a reality TV show. But that's not true. It's just that they want that to be true. You had, let's see, what were the statistics? Were crazy. It was 24% of people believed that the White House Correspondents' Dinner shooting was staged. 24% of the people believed the same about the rally in Butler, Pennsylvania, when the bullet caught him by the ear. There were only 16% who thought the incident at Trump International Golf Club was staged. No evidence has surfaced to support any of these conspiracy theories. Not one of these three gun-related incidents at these public events that Donald Trump was present was staged. But look at the numbers. Many Americans still think it was. And 16, you know, what's even interesting is the ones who don't think it was are still open to it, you know. And it's not surprising, of course, that Democrats were more likely to doubt the legitimacy of the incidents. If you look among folks on the left, there's a lot of conspiratorial thinking going on. And a lot of it has to do with people being very unsure about the reliability of all of our institutions, and the press being one. Jared Holt, a senior researcher, and by the way, this stuff that I'm sharing with you is from all liberal publications. This is not like conservatives saying this. This is the Washington Post. This is the New York Times saying this. Jared Holt, a senior researcher at the online extremism tracking group Open Measures, said the statistics show how conspiratorial thinking is becoming more common in our country. The poll numbers don't terribly shock me. Conspiracy theorizing has infected our body politic now to the point where it's like a gut reflex for a lot of people. Unfortunately, when governments or institutions are hiding the truth about what they're up to or they're playing fast and loose with regulations or not imposing certain laws on different people, it's easy to believe in a conspiracy. So these are troubled times. And people like me are just trying to get real information out there. How that's going to happen? It's an uphill battle, but we'll try. Don't forget to download that 850 WFTL app. You can put it on your cell phone, your laptop, wherever you want it. And that will allow you to participate in contests. 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

0: have, you know, this sort of part-time home in Kentucky where the, literally, the most expensive primary in House history is taking place, and it is one of the nastiest ones. It's an all-out war. And I mean, television commercials when you're, you know, somewhere else and you're watching their politics, because I'm used to our politics in Florida. So when I'm watching them in Kentucky, these ads are savage, and they got all kinds of, you know, they insult one another. I don't know. Half of it looks to me like it might be artificial intelligence, like deep fakes. I can't tell the difference with some of these deep fakes. My friend and I were talking. We have this favorite gospel music singer now, and we just both found out he's an AI generated singer. I don't even know how you do that, but he's got a name and a face and great songs, and he's not real. It's crazy. One, so the guy running against Thomas Massie, who is a huge Trump critic, that's what he is a man named Ed Gallrain. And he is not only being supported by Donald Trump, which is irrelevant. This is, Kentucky is Trump's land. Even though they have a Democrat governor, you can drive down any country road and there'll be like life-size Trump's, literally the cutout, cardboard cutouts of Donald Trump and big, big signs. One of the pro-Gallrain Super PAC ads shows an AI-generated Thomas Massie dining and holding hands with AOC and Ilhan Omar, accusing him of being in a throuple and cheating with the squad, cheating on the America First movement. That's bizarre. And pro-Massie groups are really trying to pillory Ed Gallrain's MAGA credentials. They say he's a woke Eddie, and then they depict him. He's a retired Navy SEAL. There's one AI-generated ad. He's a soldier abandoning Donald Trump on a battlefield. I've never seen anything like this. Both candidates have attacked each other as not being conservative enough on all the social issues, with DEI, transgender rights, Black Lives Matter, immigration, whatever it is, you name it. They both say the other guy isn't a conservative or isn't conservative enough. The numbers are crazy. They have spent more than $25 million in ads. That's according to Ad Impact, which makes this the most expensive U.S. House primary in history. The prior record was when AIPAC spent $14.5 million. That's $10 million less to unseat Jamal Bowman, the representative from New York, who was a big anti-Israel dude. That race saw $25 million overall, in the general, including the general. But this is just a primary. They've spent $25.5 million in a primary. This is the 4th district in Kentucky, which happens to be where our farm is. And it could end up, you know, being, who knows how much, if whichever one of them gets to go to the general election, how much more money they'll need to spend. Massie really has changed. And that's what everybody in Kentucky will tell you, that he used to be a very conservative guy. And then they all blame, like, he remarried. Apparently, he married a woman who's more liberal. And he started publicly criticizing Israel. He's an isolationist, but he always was. So is Rand Paul. I mean, you know, Kentucky has plenty of them. And so he's also running against ads by AIPAC. And the Republican Jewish Coalition, they spent $4 million on ads supporting Gallrain. Yeah. Another two with AIPAC's Super PAC. These are crazy numbers. Massey happens to be a prodigious fundraiser. So he has spent plenty of money from his own campaign with the pro-Massey groups. There's a Kentucky Fourth PAC and there's a Kentucky First PAC. And he's dropped, millions of dollars. And it's as if the tone of this race wasn't, like, hot enough. A new ad goes so far as to portray pro-Galrain donor Paul Singer, who is Jewish, with an unexplained rainbow Star of David in the backdrop. And the ad accuses Galrain of being bought and paid for by the LGBTQ mafia. Now, Singer is a billionaire finance guy and a Republican mega donor. And yes, he has a son who's gay, and he has contributed to LGBTQ plus element OIP, all that stuff, rights causes. But the ad says, if Galrain wins, the weirdos take over. And call him, they say he's got freak values. This is down and dirty. Now, I haven't seen either one of their campaigns respond to comments in any of the publications. Axios had the article and Politico. They're not responding. And we'll see. You know, the Hold the Line pack spent a lot of money supporting a lot of right-wing guys. Colton Moore in Georgia's 14th District, Jody Barrett in Tennessee's 7th District, and they both lost special elections to the more mainstream Republicans. So I don't know, but it's certainly a lot more interesting than what I saw back in Florida. Not comforting, but definitely interesting. Elon Musk used to help Thomas Massey. He used to cut big checks to a lot of the super PACs, and not so much anymore. We don't hear that much about his politics anymore now, do we? Yeah, and that hurts Massey for sure. But this is all about Donald Trump. No matter what you say, the congressional primaries like this are all about Donald Trump. Anyway, I'm going to take a quick time out, a quick break. Please stay right where you are. I'll be right back.
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2: This is a Bloomberg Money Minute. Over a dozen business leaders are set to join President Trump on his visit to China later this week when he meets with Chinese President Xi Jinping. Among those on the guest list, Tesla CEO Elon Musk and Boeing CEO Kelly Ortberg. Interestingly, the delegation does not include NVIDIA CEO Jensen Huang. His exclusion marks a potential setback for NVIDIA in its bid to export AI processors to China, a market that Huang says could reach $50 billion in sales. Google disrupted a criminal hack attack. The company's security researchers say they broke up a cybercrime ring's attempt to use a Mythos-like AI model to exploit another company's vulnerability, alerting the developer, who was not named, and fixing the issue. And TikTok is rolling out a new plan for subscribers across the pond, announcing today it'll be offering an ad-free subscription to users in the UK, simply called TikTok Ad-Free. It'll cost around £4 a month. That's a little over $5. It's unclear if the plan will be offered in the U.S. Erica Herskowitz, Bloomberg Radio.
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7: From the WPBF 25 First Warning Weather Center, I'm Chief Certified Meteorologist Chris Martinez with a look at South Florida's certified most accurate forecast. Tonight, a lingering shower or two. Temperatures very warm tonight, down into the upper 70s. More heat, more humidity means more showers and storms on your Tuesday. Look for high temperatures in the upper 80s.
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0: As Robert Malone says, one of the most powerful drugs ever invented. And unlike antivirals and antibiotics, you don't need any FDA approval. You don't need a manufacturing plant. You don't need any cold chain shipping. Fear just spreads all by itself. All it takes is a headline, a couple of experts on TV, and a little ominous music behind a news segment. And suddenly, millions of people begin scanning their bodies for symptoms they didn't know they had 10 minutes earlier. Psychological bioterrorism is the weaponization of fear about disease in order to manipulate individuals, populations, markets, and governments. Sometimes the objective is political, sometimes it's financial, and sometimes it's bureaucratic, but most of the time it's all three at once. That's not a conspiracy theory, by the way. It is a recognized form of psychological warfare. And Malone wrote extensively about this in a book, Psy War, I think it was called. And in that book, he wrote about this Dr. Alexander Kuzminov, who was a Soviet-Russian intelligence officer who had a lot of experience in biological espionage and biosecurity operations. And in 2017, he described how fear of infectious disease can be strategically amplified to shape public behavior and to influence governments, and also to create opportunities for people who are positioned to benefit from the panic. It's called psychological bioterrorism. And just think back to COVID. Once you understand the framework, you start seeing the pattern everywhere. You get a virus or some other pathogen emerges somewhere in the world, and the media shifts into apocalyptic mode, right? Experts everywhere predicting catastrophe. Computer models project millions dead if the right circumstances coalesce. Politicians are declaring emergencies. Pharmaceutical companies, they got new products. And forget about social media. Man, it turns into like a digital panic attack. And regular people, ordinary people, people like you and me, just want to buy eggs and walk the dog, suddenly feel like civilization is one cough away from collapse. Wash, rinse, repeat. How many of you got that T-shirt? And the latest example, of course, is this media frenzy surrounding the hantavirus. Now, to be clear, hantavirus is a real disease, and it can be serious. It deserves appropriate surveillance, medical attention. There should be rodent control around homes and barns, and particularly in areas where the virus is endemic. Nobody sensible would argue otherwise, right? But if you watch the recent media cycle unfold, you would think half the country was moments away from dying in a cloud of mouse droppings, and that they were drifting through the HVAC system at Tractor Supply. The reality is not quite that cinematic, dear friends. Hantavirus infections in the United States remain extremely rare. Most cases occur in very specific geographic regions and involve clear exposure risks. Typically, they're in enclosed areas that are contaminated with rodent waste. Yet, suddenly, every media outlet behaves as though sweeping out of your old feed room or poking around in your basement is equivalent to starring in a Hollywood outbreak movie. That is how psychological bioterrorism works. The pathogen itself doesn't matter. It doesn't matter. It's the emotional payload that's attached to it, because fear scales much faster than facts. And the reason these campaigns work so well is simple. Human beings are biologically wired to fear invisible threats. You know, a wolf outside the cave is frightening, but an invisible a virus floating through the air that activates something more, much deeper in the human nervous system. You can't see it. You can't smell it. You can't negotiate with it. Every stranger becomes a potential threat. Every cough becomes suspicious. That loss of control is the exact point. Psychological bioterrorism succeeds because it creates four powerful emotional conditions. Robert Malone said this. First, speed. Modern communications allow fear to spread globally in real time. One dramatic headline in New York City can trigger anxiety in Nebraska before breakfast. Second, vulnerability. Most people feel helpless against infectious diseases. They don't know what is true or what is exaggerated or what actually works. And that uncertainty creates a dependency on authorities. Third is confusion. During these outbreaks, you get conflicting information all over the public sphere, right? Models change, predictions fail, definitions shift, recommendations reverse because people don't know. Is what do they call it? The fog of war, the fog of uncertainty. Populations become easier to steer. And fourth, and I think the most, the scariest one, is social pressure. Because once fear takes hold, compliance becomes a kind of a ritual, a tribal ritual. Put on masks, 6 feet apart, endless boosters, disinfect your groceries, stand on little floor stickers 6 feet apart like contestants in some strange game show. And many of these behaviors become symbols of belonging as much as they do of an actual disease mitigation. Humans are social creatures. We want to belong to the protected group. And then that instinct can be manipulated. Suddenly every dusty shed is a potential death trap. You know, you have to have the courage of a Navy SEAL entering Fallujah if you're going to go into your feed room. And that's where the psychology becomes more important than the pathogen itself. Because the actual risk matters less than the emotional framing. Invisible threats produce a unique type of anxiety because people cannot easily assess danger with their own senses. You can see smoke from a fire. You can hear a tornado siren. But you cannot see a virus particle. And that uncertainty creates fertile ground for fear amplification. And once fear takes hold socially, it becomes self-reinforcing. I refer to it as a self-licking ice cream cone. People are constantly scanning for danger signals. And remember during COVID, every cough, it was suspicious. Every news alert was like the end of the world. Social media feeds become giant feedback loops of anxiety. One frightened person shares one piece of alarming information with 10 others who then amplify it further. And before long, the emotional reaction has become detached from the actual statistical risk. We watched this unfold repeatedly during COVID. And now we're already seeing smaller replay versions with the avian flu, the hantavirus, the measles outbreaks, and whatever pathogen dominates the next media cycle. The script never changes. First comes the headline, Then comes the predictive models. Then the expert panels. Then the declarations that we must act now. And before you know it, your politicians, your bureaucracies, your corporations, and particularly media organizations all become economically and institutionally invested in making sure the public does not pay attention to anything except the threat. Fear becomes infrastructure. And one of the most fascinating aspects of these cycles is how often speculative language is transformed into emotional certainty. Watch closely, and you'll notice the repeated use of phrases like could spread, may mutate, might become severe, or the one I've been hearing constantly with this antivirus, has pandemic potential. You know, now scientifically, those statements may even be technically true. Almost anything in biology is possible. But psychologically, the public processes those phrases as though the catastrophe is inevitable. That shift in language matters enormously. Most people do not have the time, don't have any scientific background, don't have an emotional distance to continuously evaluate the claims, the risk claims. Instead, they rely on the emotional tone and the institutional trust. Look, if every headline sounds urgent, then the brain assumes there must be urgency. And this is one reason why psychological bioterrorism is so effective. It doesn't require outright lies. It only requires selective amplification and something called strategic framing, and then some repetition and emotional saturation. And governments and institutions have always understood the political utility of fear. Fear justifies emergency powers. Fear accelerates the funding streams. Fear means there'll be more consumption of media. Fear creates, social cohesion around compliance behaviors. During COVID, people went through these rituals, masking and distancing and sanitizing groceries. Do you remember when we were actually wiping down our Amazon boxes? I remember that. And then, of course, vaccination and public displays of doing the right thing. And some of them did have benefits. Some of them just were theater. But they all served an additional social purpose by signaling that we were on the morally right side of the issue. Humans desperately want to belong to a protected group. That instinct is ancient, and it's easily manipulated. And none of this means that infectious diseases are imaginary, and it doesn't mean all public health officials are malicious people. Real outbreaks happen. Surveillance does matter. Preparedness does matter. Basic hygiene does matter. Can you imagine when COVID hit and we were all telling everybody to wash their hands? Who didn't wash their hands up until then? But proportionality matters too. Because a society that's permanently trapped in this being hypervigilant will eventually lose the ability to actually distinguish genuine emergencies from this manufactured panic. And that may be the greatest long-term danger of all. Because when populations are conditioned to exist in a constant state of anxiety, biological anxiety, they become psychologically exhausted. And they don't trust anybody or anything. Their critical thinking deteriorates. Some people become permanently fearful. Others, they're either reflectively cynics, and then they stop believing anything at all, including legitimate warnings. You don't want either one of those outcomes. And an even bigger danger is the use of this prolonged national health emergency by those in charge. They seize power. Election processes are manipulated or deferred. Remember? Oh, we can't go to the polling place. And medical practitioners who don't comply, or if they happen to speak out, now they're all in office, but at the time, they lost their licenses, some of them. Small businesses were shuttered. Large transnational corporations with ties to the government got bigger and bigger. and more safety regulations that benefit big agriculture happen. Rules get tightened and freedoms become more restrictive. And the challenge moving forward is not to be fearless. The challenge is to become harder to manipulate. And you have to have perspective and resilience and the willingness to ask calm questions during moments of this manufactured urgency. Who benefits from the panic? What evidence actually exists? What is known versus what is speculative? Are we responding proportionally to the actual level of risk? And most importantly, you got to learn to recognize when fear itself has become the product being marketed. Because once societies accept perpetual emergency as normal, freedom begins to erode one headline, one anxious headline at a time. Yeah. So be wary. I see it with this hantavirus thing again. I saw it beginning with the measles outbreaks. And none of this should have posed as much of a, you know, apocalyptic mindset in the media. But it did. Don't forget, coming up after me will be Guy Benson, followed by Will Kane. And then it'll be Joe Pags, Lars Larson, the Overnight Guys until 6 a.m. when Jennifer Ross and Stephen Diener come back with the South Florida Morning Show. They're followed at 9 by Brian Kilmeade, at noon by Eric Erickson, and I get to come back at 3. But I still have a segment left in today's show. So don't you touch that dial. I'll be right back.
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0: So, you know, the Secretary of War, Pete Hegseth, has been battling with Mark Kelly, the Arizona senator, because of that video that Mark Kelly was involved in, where he basically advised people who were members of the U.S. military to disobey orders, you know. But now, the former astronaut is widely considered a likely hopeful for the Democratic presidential nomination. So the Secretary of War made some comments on CBS News' Face the Nation. He was asked, did he violate his oath again? And he, and sharing a post from Margaret Brennan, who's the host, Hegseth wrote that, in fact, there is a problem that Captain Mark Kelly strikes again. He's blabbing on TV falsely and dumbly about a classified Pentagon briefing he received. Did he violate his oath again? And in her own post, Margaret Brennan summarized portions of her interview with the senator, saying, after hearing the Pentagon classified brief on Iran war impact on the U.S. weapons stockpiles, Senator Mark Kelly says it is shocking how deep we have gone into these magazines. He said the Tomahawks, the ATACMs, and the SM-3s, the THAAD rounds, the Patriot rounds, those interceptor rounds to defend ourselves have been hit hard. He says it'll take years to replenish these stockpiles, which could affect a hypothetical U.S. conflict with China. So during the exchange on Face the Nation, Kelly rattled off all of the specific munitions in question and said, I think it's fair to say it's shocking how deep we have gone. Well, guess what? You're not supposed to say that. You're not supposed to reveal what you hear in a classified briefing on television that way, particularly with so many specifics. And if Mark Kelly continues this, you know, he will become a darling of the Democrat Party, and they might give him a, you know, a nomination. But he could lose his, could at least lose his pension. Why would you go on there and tell them how many years it would take us to replenish our weapons? That's crazy. Well, I thank you for your time this time. Until next time, my plan is to be back here tomorrow at 3 p.m., if it be his will and he delays his coming. What lies behind us and what lies ahead of us are tiny matters compared to what lies within us. So wherever you are, just be yourself. Everybody else is taken. And then may God bless you. May God bless Israel. And may God bless the United States of America. See you tomorrow.
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16: From ABC News, I'm Michelle Franzen. Health officials say 17 Americans and one British national living in the U.S. are now in quarantine at medical facilities in Nebraska and Georgia. The majority in Omaha, ABC's Steve Osunsami says two patients are at Emory Hospital in Atlanta.
17: In a statement from Emory Hospital, they say that they're working in coordination with local, state, and federal partners, that they've received two passengers here from the cruise ship following the outbreak. One is symptomatic and is receiving care in Emory's biocontainment unit, and one is asymptomatic currently, identified as a close contact, and is undergoing evaluation and monitoring.
16: President Trump rejecting Iran's response to a ceasefire memo. The U.S. and Iran remain stalled over reopening the Strait of Hormuz and also Iran's nuclear ambitions. ABC's Karen Travers has more.

0: from Congress to alter the Lincoln Memorial because it's a historical landmark. Trump has defended his attempt to repaint the reflecting pool in a shade of blue called American Flag Blue and renovate the site.
1: And over the years as a developer, I've probably built more than 100 swimming pools.
0: The nonprofit is asking a judge to halt the renovations until the Trump administration gets congressional approval. Peter Haralambos, ABC News.
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2: Turnpike South, an accident just beyond Beeline Highway where two left lanes are blocked and heavy traffic is back to PGA Boulevard. I-95 North has an accident in the express lanes just before Cypress Creek Road. Police on the scene there use caution. Delays back to Sunrise Boulevard. Lake Worth Road East has an accident at the turnpike where two right lanes are blocked. Congestion back to just past Lyons Road. And in Palm Beach County, Southern Boulevard, Belvedere, and 441 seeing a bit of extra traffic today around the fairgrounds due to graduation ceremonies. This traffic is service of Massage Envy and the Traffic Center. I'm Sharina.
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1: From the WPBF 25 First Warning Weather Center, I'm Chief Certified Meteorologist Chris Martinez with a look at South Florida's certified most accurate forecast. Tonight, a lingering shower or two. Temperatures very warm tonight, down into the upper 70s. More heat, more humidity means more showers and storms on your Tuesday. Look for high temperatures in the upper 80s.
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3: Joe Concha, Fox News contributor, best-selling author, and columnist at the Washington Examiner. And Joe, great to have you back here.
4: Great to be back, guy. Hope you had a good Mother's Day.
3: I absolutely spent some of my Mother's Day singing my mother's praises on the big weekend show and then talked to her after the show, so that was great. Hope all the mothers in your life had a fabulous Sunday as well. Joe, a couple things I want to get to with you. Let's talk about Los Angeles. And we've been playing some clips out of that mayor's race out there where you've got this really just pitiful failed incumbent in Karen Bass, Los Angeles mayor. And then there's a left-wing challenger, even further left than she is, if you can believe it, in this three-person race. The last person, of course, being Spencer Pratt, who has been a guest on this program. And one of the big questions out there, and it was something we debated on TV over the weekend, and we've sort of wondered it here as well, is, you know, he's getting a lot of attention, going viral with some, I think, really impressive videos. He speaks like a passionate, sane normal person who's just fed up with all the government failures and these politicians. I like all of that, but can someone like Spencer Pratt actually win in a city that is so deeply blue? And you look at the registration numbers and just Democrats dwarfing Republicans in Los Angeles. You have a column at the Examiner making the case that he can win. Walk us through that.
4: Well, I look at the numbers, guy, right? You take opinions out of it, feelings out of it. You say, okay, what is the approval of Karen Bass, the incumbent mayor right now? 25%. I don't know how many people can win an election when you're that low in approval. And there are many, many votes out there right now that obviously are undecided. So Spencer Pratt shared after his debate last week where a Los Angeles NBC poll showed that 89% of people who watched that debate felt that he won the debate, and something like 7% to Bass and then the rest to the other person that was there. That is something that says, wow, there's real opportunity here where people do not like the incumbent. She's not a good politician. And at the same time, her performance as far as the wildfires and being in Ghana at a wedding when she was warned that there are Santa Ana winds that obviously can cause wildfires. It was wildfire season. She still went anyway, took several days to get back. And he doesn't come across as a Republican, as a MAGA guy. He comes across as a guy who wants to fix the city. This is a nonpartisan election. In other words, there's no R or D next to anybody's names. And I think in the end, when you see Karen Bass dropping out of the debate tomorrow, saying, all right, I can't make it, I don't want to do this, after that shellacking she took in that last debate, that shows that all the momentum is behind Spencer Pratt, where it's not a matter of him just getting Republican votes and, you know, trying to get past the finish line there, because to your point, there aren't not enough Republicans in Los Angeles, but there are enough Democrats, enough common sense people say, I want my city fixed. I want it to be run in a competent manner, and no more fraud, no more mismanagement. That's what's going on there. And by the way, that's why Steve Hilton is leading right now as far as all comers in the California governor's race. People are fed up. They don't care about the letter next to your name, whether it's D or R.
3: Now, the thing is, I hear you, and I think it's notable that Bass and the socialists who's on the city council are constantly trying to paint Spencer Pratt as a MAGA Republican to try to, like, you know, basically signal to the electorate, oh, you can't go with this guy because we're going to use the worst words we can imagine, MAGA Republican, to describe him. And he, when that happened, you could see in the debate, he kind of made a face like, oh, wow, you know, what a talking point. And he does seem to cut through some of that stuff, focusing really exclusively on local issues and local failures from people like Karen Bass. You just mentioned that she's dropped out of this next debate. She had committed to being at it, although she also committed not to leave the country if she was elected mayor, and then she was in Africa when the Palisades fire started. So, you know, her word only means so much. But she had committed to this debate, did not go well for her in the first round, so she has now dropped out of the next debate, which does seem telling. She gave an interview, actually a few of her interviews, Joe, recently, been awful. She was asked about Spencer Pratt. She's like, oh, I don't really know anything about him, but he just wants to be famous again, and he's exploiting people's grief about the fires. It's like, excuse me, he lost his home, and his parents lost their home. It's his grief. What are you talking about? And then she was asked subsequently, after the debate, about some of these issues, including her responsibility after the fires and the response. And she said, well, the buck stops with me. And then she promptly, in the next breath, pass the buck to climate change. And Joe, we found out recently that these fires were set deliberately by a leftist who worshiped the CEO alleged assassin in New York City. I mean, you're going to come in as the mayor with this botched response, and you're going to be just chanting climate change in light of that detail? She's just not very good at this, Karen Bass.
4: No, it has botched. Even though I would make the argument, Guy, and you'd probably agree with me, she may be worse, right? There's not a lot of there. And to blame climate change, just as Gavin Newsom has, by the way, as far as these wildfires. And then we learned that you mentioned the New York assassin. That's Luigi Mangione, who shot a man, a CEO of United Healthcare, in the back, a father of two boys. Now, obviously, just like with Charlie Kirk, we have a widow has to raise these two boys. And we have people celebrating this, including the person that set those fires. So in the end, I mean, there's nowhere really for her to go. I mean, she can't backtrack out of what happened when she went to Africa. She can't backtrack out of the fact that the water was not in the reservoirs. It wasn't in fire hydrants for firefighters who would give their lives to save Los Angeles, didn't have the proper tools to battle. So in the end, as long as Pratt sticks to those issues and those facts, and again, these AI videos that he's putting out there, or videos in general, have gone so viral. Somebody should teach a class on this one day. They're that good. So I think even in Los Angeles, I think he has a very good chance. And I love the response he had, by the way, when someone said, wow, you're a lot like Zora Mamdani with social media. He said, yeah, Zora Mamdani offered free busing. I'm offering busing free of poop and of drugs. So I guess that's where the difference is. It's just every answer seems to be perfect at this point.
3: Yeah, that is a good answer. And look, I'm still skeptical because it's still L.A., but he is running this campaign. And it's clear that these two left-wing career politicians like just don't really know what to do with him or how to come after him. And he's kind of running this like liberated campaign where he knows he's right. He knows they've failed. And he's not afraid of failure because they're the ones who represent the failure. And he just kind of has good instincts for the most part and is quite articulate. So we'll see where that all goes. Joe, before I let you go, I just want to quickly get your reflections. Last week, the passing of a legend in the media space, Ted Turner, CNN founder, a big media titan. He died at the age of 87. And whatever you think of his politics, et cetera, I mean, he was a visionary and a very significant player that really changed how Americans consume news. And, you know, the 24-hour news cycle was something that he kind of jumped on, if not created. Any additional reflections you have on the legacy of Ted Turner?
4: I mean, just the fact, Guy, that in 1980, when cable was in its embryonic stages, to say, you know what, I think people probably want 24/7 news, and he was laughed at. This can't work. You can't compete. And then during the Gulf War, 1991, Bernard Shaw and others, very famously, the only network that was able to broadcast from Baghdad and able to bring video of that first shock and awe attack, just amazing stuff. And they became part of the big boys during that day. And obviously owning the Atlanta Braves as well. I mean, that's a pretty good life, right? I wouldn't mind that, Guy. If I could own a cable news network and a baseball team while they're winning World Series, I think I'd like that kind of life.
3: Well, there's still time, Joe. I believe in you. Joe Concha, Fox News contributor. Read his stuff and my stuff at the Washington Examiner. Buy his book, The Greatest Comeback Ever. Joe, thanks so much for your time.
4: Thank you, Mr. Benson. Have a good day.
3: When we come back, speaking of failures in government and Democrat-run cities, we've got one out of Chicago to tell you about next.
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0: 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I've been surfing here since I was a kid. 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
11: Turnpike South, an accident just beyond Beeline Highway, where two left lanes are blocked and heavy traffic is back to PGA Boulevard. I-95 North has an accident and express lanes just before Cypress Creek Road. Police on the scene there use caution. Delays back to Sunrise Boulevard. Lake Worth Road East has an accident at the turnpike where two right lanes are blocked. Congestion back to just past Lyons Road. And in Palm Beach County, Southern Boulevard, Belvedere, and 441 seeing a bit of extra traffic today around the fairgrounds due to graduation ceremonies. This traffic is service of Massage Envy and the Traffic Center. I'm Sharina.
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0: Benson. We are back. Here's a story out of Chicago, and our WLS audience perks up. Unfortunately, we've seen stories like this in major American cities, especially deep blue cities, deep blue states, for years now. This is part of a pattern. And the reaction from some local politicians, depressingly predictable and stupid. Let's start with the story itself. Walgreens has announced the closure of a store in Chicago after enormous losses have been incurred at that location. The announcement that the Walgreens at 86th and Cotton Grove in the city of Chicago will close on June 4th has prompted a major backlash among customers and residents. And of course, then you've got the politicians rolling in to try to exploit this as well, even though it's their policies that are at fault. Earlier in the week, Walgreens made the announcement that they'll be closing the store, which has served the community for more than 20 years. And because of this closure, residents are saying they're going to have a prescription desert where they'll have to travel much farther to pick up their prescriptions, right? Their medications, those sort of things. We saw stories like this playing out in California cities. We actually saw it in Minneapolis after there were locations that shut down key brick and mortar stores in the aftermath of the fires and the riots in that city during 2020. These things have serious consequences. Failed policy, lack of law and order. It hurts innocent people. So I get why people are upset that this decision has been made by the company, but you cannot blame corporate greed. You can blame public policy. Over the weekend, a Walgreens executive revealed that the store has lost more than $1 million per year. So specifically last year, this location bled more than $1 million. Partly due to declining prescription sales, but also due to a massive amount of store theft. Quote, theft at this store is 16%. That's four times above the company average. Let's just pause there for a second. The fact that on average at Walgreens locations around the country, the average theft rate is 4%, that strikes me as very high. Unacceptably high in a civilized society. But 16% is absurd. It's like cartoon land. How can you expect any business to survive when 16%, when they are contending with and are being victimized by a 16% theft rate? The company explained they've actually tried to stop theft. Quote, lockboxes help protect us and the merchandise at the store. A lot of the time, the lockboxes are getting destroyed anyway. That comes at a great cost to the company, says a district manager. Now, listen to this. They also point out that Walgreens was spending $400,000 a year on security guards in the store, but there were still attacks on employees, and the theft continued. No wonder this location was losing more than $1 million. They were coming in out of their own pocket at their own expense, this company, and spending 400 grand on security. And the security guards can only do so much and only have so much authority. It did not deter a number of these criminals who were attacking employees and stealing constantly. Quote, we've had people jump across the counters because we sell liquor behind the counter, taking liquor, taking cigarettes. That wears down. Not so much the financial piece, but the endurance of that day in and day out, said the store's manager. Walgreens is now encouraging people to use the next nearest Walgreens store, which is more than a mile away. And it seems like a lot of people are now raging at and lashing out at the store. Like it's their fault. Like they should be forced to keep losing money at $1 million+ annual clip. Which, of course, is nuts. Here's an alderman from the Windy City, William Hall, you can guess what political party he's associated with, saying that Walgreens should be charged. Listen to Cut 32.
1: Walgreens should be charged with first-degree corporate abandonment.
2: Yes.
1: It should be a crime the way they're treating our elders.
2: Yes.
1: It should be a crime the way they're treating our families.
0: Just sub-moronic. First-degree corporate abandonment? They would love to stay there and run a successful business and turn a profit. In fact, it sounds like they'd be willing to stay there even if they were losing less money than they are, but more than $1 million a year because of a 16% theft rate. The fact that they have to, out of pocket, spend $400,000 on security and it still doesn't stop the problem. And the politicians, their solution is demagogue the company, blaming them. It's like Katie Wilson, the communist mayor in Seattle, out in Seattle Red Territory. Although, in this case, it's very, very blue. Maybe a different sort of Seattle Red, actually, when it comes to her politics, where she was trying to shame grocery stores that cannot survive because of public safety concerns. And her public safety policies are also total lunacy, saying, oh, no, actually, it should be illegal for these companies to shut down locations. This is like the final end game of hardcore left-wing failure, where companies that exist in a jurisdiction cannot continue to exist because of the crime and the violence and the shoplifting, etc. It is not viable. It is dangerous. They've got all their reasons. They cannot survive any longer. They cannot get past the policy failures of the people who run these places. And then the people who run these places decide that the best thing to do is to scapegoat the business owners that can't take it anymore, or even try to pretend like it's somehow unethical or even illegal that they don't want to do business or really cannot do business in these places any longer. It is the very end game of the failure. And of course, the blame is always outward. They never look inward and fix the problem because they are ideologically incapable of it. And it just kind of descends sometimes into dark parody, sad, almost satire, of politicians saying, oh, it's first-degree corporate abandonment. It's a shame. It's a crime. They're treating our elders this way. It is a crime to let criminals terrorize businesses, drive them out of business, and then blame the business. That's what should be the crime, or at least deeply embarrassing and shameful to the people who run a city where it's happening. But don't you dare tell that to the politicians in Chicago or anywhere else. It's big, greedy, corporate, fat cat Walgreens. That's who's at fault. Keep paying those security guards. Keep losing $1 million+ a year. Keep putting your employees at physical risk. That's the message from some of these politicians in Chicago, dominated by one political party. Madness. And there's your update on how the glories of left-wing policies are working in some of our major cities. Let's step aside and come back. Josh Krasauer here, talking national politics on the other side of this break.

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1: Michelle Franzen, Supreme Court Justice Samuel Alito has temporarily extended an order maintaining nationwide access to the widely used abortion pill mifepristone by mail and through telehealth visits for now. ABC's Devin Dwyer has more.
2: An administrative stay is simply a timeout, a freeze of the status quo to allow the justices both to decide what they're going to do and also to write something about it, to be able to explain it to us.
1: Mifepristone has been deemed safe by federal health scientists for decades. Due to the ongoing war with Iran, President Trump says he may support lifting the federal gas tax temporarily to help with soaring gas prices at the pump. It could reduce a gallon of regular by roughly 18 cents and just over 24 cents a gallon for diesel. The president calls Iran's latest response to a ceasefire deal weak. U.S. home sales remained flat in April, a time with sales picking up for the season typically. The lagging housing market struggling due to the economic uncertainty. This is ABC News.
3: This is a Bloomberg Money Minute. Fresh record closing highs on Wall Street today for the NASDAQ and the S&P 500, but just barely. That's on jitters about what could happen next in Iran after Tehran rejected the latest peace proposal from the U.S. President Trump said the ceasefire agreement was on, quote, massive life support. But somehow the Dow managed a gain of 95 points, the NASDAQ up 27, the S&P up 14. With the Strait of Hormuz remaining essentially closed to ship traffic and Iran saying it's deployed submarines to act as invisible guardians of that waterway, oil rose 3%, closing at $98 a barrel. Shares of General Motors today down 4.5%. It's planning to cut upwards of 600 staffers from its IT department. That's to cut costs and bring in staffers with skills in other tech areas, including artificial intelligence. And Deutsche Bank analysts say the U.S. airline industry is primed for a new round of mergers as low-cost carriers like Frontier and JetBlue get hurt by skyrocketing jet fuel costs. Tom Busby, Bloomberg Radio.
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8: Turnpike North, an accident on the approach Atlantic Boulevard. Turnpike South, still reporting an accident just beyond Beeline Highway, where two left lanes are blocked and heavy traffic is back to just past PGA Boulevard. Indiantown Road West, an accident just beyond 137th Trail. In Boynton Beach, Congress Ave North, an accident reported at Old Boynton Road. And in Palm Beach County, graduation ceremonies at the South Florida Fairgrounds expected later this evening. Expect extra traffic in the area. This traffic is service of Massage Envy and the Traffic Center. I'm Sharina.
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10: From the WPBF 25 First Warning Weather Center, I'm Chief Certified Meteorologist Chris Martinez with a look at South Florida's certified most accurate forecast. Tonight, a lingering shower or two. Temperatures very warm tonight, down into the upper 70s. More heat, more humidity means more showers and storms on your Tuesday. Look for high temperatures in the upper 80s.
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13: Halftime here on the Guy Benson Show on this Monday. Thank you very much for being with us. 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You can follow him at Josh Krasauer on social media. Hey, Josh.
14: Hey, Guy. Great to be back with you.
13: All right. I want to start with Virginia. I talked about it earlier. We've got Ken Cuccinelli, the former attorney general, joining us in the next hour as well. I'm not as interested in getting into the weeds on the specifics in Virginia so much as I am getting your reaction to not just the loss that Democrats have suffered at the Virginia Supreme Court last week and sort of this explosion of anger over the weekend, but also just the context within the Commonwealth of now a political brand in jeopardy when it comes to Governor Spanberger and all the squandered political capital that she decided to expend on this, reportedly despite the fact that her own team was warning that this whole scheme might not survive legal scrutiny, which, of course, now it has not. It seems like the Democrats might need to literally and figuratively recenter things, maybe hit a reset button, because the first couple months of her governorship and this misadventure really have been a debacle.
14: Yeah, look, as a native Virginian, this is a state that has a long history of moderation, bipartisanship, totally rejects extremism, whether it's Democrats or Republicans, like generally has this good governance seal of approval. And what was so striking when Governor Spanberger, at the pressure, coming from pressure in the state legislature from the Democrats in control to really impose what would have been one of the most extreme gerrymanders in the country. Not only did it sap Governor Spanberger's capital, not only did it cost, I think, $70 million from the national Democratic groups and outside groups, but and not only did it only win by 2 points in a blue-leaning state in Virginia, but then it was rejected by the state Supreme Court because it was rushed through and the legislative process was done haphazardly and illegally. I mean, it's a lot of egg on the Virginia Democratic Party's face, on the National Democratic Party's face, because not only do they lose in this court ruling and they don't gerrymander the seats and give themselves a 10-to-1 advantage in the delegation, but now I think it's fair to say that their efforts encouraged Florida to go ahead with a gerrymander, which gave Republicans 4 additional seats, and it's just really fueled this arms race and really deprived Democrats of the argument that they actually care about electoral reforms, and they don't like gerrymandering, and they're only doing it to block the most extreme Republican gerrymanders. So, I mean, there's just so many ways this move backfired. It also underscores, I mean, Spanberger, as you've noted on many occasions, Guy, she ran as a moderate, she ran kind of as a pragmatist, and she tarnished her own legacy at what cost? I mean, in short order, like, she spent all that political capital, wins with almost 50% of the vote in Virginia, and now her job approval has taken a beating, and her bipartisan image, or her moderate image at least, has also suffered as a result. So there's just so many things that transpired in the aftermath of this state Supreme Court ruling that have really hurt Governor Spanberger, hurt the Democratic Party nationally. And yeah, look, now Democrats are back to the drawing board and have no good option.
13: That is part of their problem and the dilemma that they're facing. One of their other problems, to me at least, is the fact that one of their most outspoken and influential and powerful leaders is the House Minority Leader, who wants to be Speaker, likely will become Speaker, Hakeem Jeffries, who, you know, look, I disagree with him on most policies, but I can often set aside disagreements to assess whether someone is an impressive political actor or not. I have not been impressed at all with Hakeem Jeffries. He's a lot of bluster. He is talking the hardcore language that his base wants to hear. And there's a lot of chest thumping, Josh, about, you know, Virginia and the Republicans started the redistricting wars, but the Democrats finished it. And I was disputing all along this idea that the Republicans started it in Texas for a number of reasons. But even if you want to believe that and accept that, quite clearly they have not finished it because this has blown up in their faces in Virginia. You mentioned Florida. Now there is a U.S. Supreme Court ruling that's opening the door, actually in some ways kind of mandating changes because of the ending of unconstitutional racial gerrymandering, which is institutionalized racism. The Supreme Court saying you can't do that anymore. Then you've got the 2030 census on the horizon and the relocation of a lot of people from blue states out of there to red states because they can't afford to live in these blue cities anymore. Public safety concerns, all of that. It does seem like there was a big premature celebration and a lot of that bravado coming out of Jeffries himself. And now that they look humiliated in Virginia and are very worried about the factors that I just mentioned, it seems like Jeffries is one of the loudest voices doubling down, talking about court packing at a national level. I mean, the Virginia Democrats might be waking up and saying we've got to calm down here a little bit. Hakeem Jeffries, it seems to me, hasn't gotten that memo. Maybe he never will. I don't know.
14: Well, look, I think if you look back at the processes of all the different states doing their redistricting, you had Texas, which, I mean, you can argue whether Texas was first or not, but let's just say for the sake of argument that Texas was first, and then Gavin Newsom in California decided to play his hand and basically offset what was happening in Texas. And then, if you remember, the Indiana Republicans rejected the efforts by the White House to redraw the Indiana maps. And we were sort of in a holding pattern. That was pretty much a wash. The California offset, Texas, and Republicans stood down despite the pressure from the White House in Indiana. That was when Virginia really just went up full. I mean, they had started the process a little bit earlier, but they pushed the pedal to the metal. The comments from Jeffries you're talking about, the ridiculous spending. I mean, I live in Virginia, and I saw the ads for this referendum at least 2 months, if not more, before the election. That's part of the $70 million plus that was spent on behalf of this measure. I mean, they really jammed it through, and they also took the maximalist approach. They could have.
13: Well, they called it maximum warfare, right? Everywhere, all the time, maximum warfare. That was the mantra from Hakeem Jeffries. And it seems like the full war is now underway. And I don't think his side is winning. I think there's a real case that they're now losing and might continue to lose across the South after the VRA change at the Supreme Court. And then, of course, 2030 as well. If you're the one out there screaming maximum warfare, you better have a plan to win the war. And it seems like they are not, at least on this front, winning the war. And to your point, Josh, I'm glad that you brought this up. The Indiana de-escalation, the off-ramp from Republicans in Indiana, was met with escalation, with two middle fingers from Virginia Democrats, which I think then emboldened, as you pointed out, Governor DeSantis down in Florida. I also think the recent primary elections in Indiana, where you had the state senators who had bucked the White House and said, no, we're not going to redistrict mid-decade. Almost all of them were defeated by primary voters. I'm not sure that anger and passion exists absent what the Democrats did in Virginia, or at least tried to do. And then the Republican voters said, well, if this is what they're going to do, we've got to play the game as well. I think there's been this whole cascade of events. And the Democrats, and led by someone like Hakeem Jeffries, you just think maybe he might want to look in the mirror on this one.
14: Yeah, look, I think people have lost their minds when it comes to gerrymandering, deciding who's going to win the House. I mean, first of all, I think Democrats still have a decided advantage still winning the House
13: for
14: in
13: sure.
14: 2026. Like, I think when we talked about this last before rulings, I almost thought it was like a guarantee. But I will say that the House is in play, though I would give Democrats still a disadvantage. But the fact that people lose their minds in terms of the excessive language, the rhetoric, it's probably going to, Republicans are going to, what, net four seats, or, you know, they net four seats from Florida, and then they get the four seats back from Virginia. So it is a pretty sizable swing. But, you know, the way midterm elections have been going, is usually eight doesn't make the difference between the majority and the minority. Obviously, Republicans holding a very narrow majority right now. So it would be, I think a lot of Democrats are actually waking up to this. If you read from the state Supreme Court decision commentary, you're seeing Democrats saying, hey, why don't we appeal to moderates? Why don't we appeal to swing voters? Why don't we stop being so partisan and actually try to improve our brand as a way to get more House seats? That's going to be a reality, by the way, in these southern states as they undo the voting, you know, the mandated majority-minority districts. Yeah, the gerrymanders. There's going to be a need to win over white, you know, both black and white moderate voters in districts that that could be competitive in the South. So, you know, that's been the ongoing debate. You play to the base, or do you actually try to win over persuadable voters? Democrats in recent years have stopped trying to persuade those moderate middle-of-the-road voters. These rulings actually may incentivize them to start getting back to the act of doing politics, which is what a democracy is all about.
13: But you then have some very loud voices with megaphones on the Democrat side who, for example, are saying Hassan Piker, who's become this popular influencer thought leader, who's a communist terrorism supporter, said America deserved 9/11. He is on the campaign trail with a bunch of left-wing Democrats. He is associated with their party. A lot of them are welcoming him with open arms. When the Virginia Supreme Court upheld the rule of law and the Constitution on a procedural basis, Hassan Piker was out there talking about violent revolution. You had Jamel Bowie at the New York Times saying that the legislature in Virginia should simply ignore the court and just do what they want anyway and just toss out that court ruling. I mean, this is a New York Times columnist, right? And Hassan Piker, you might say, you know, well, he's just some streamer, but he's got a massive following with kind of the left-wing element of the base idolizing the guy. The New York Times had a story that we discussed earlier with all these cockamamie schemes that were being discussed about, you know, throwing the entire Virginia Supreme Court out of office and trying to do it again anyway. There doesn't seem to be that recalibration, at least with the people screaming the loudest, to appeal to a rapacious base that have been just going on this engine of anger and hate whenever Donald Trump is, you know, on the scene. And I just wonder if that instinct, that impulse might prevent the party more widely from getting back on some sort of moderate or sensible track, because that type of thing, I think, is actually punished, at least among base voters. They view it as weakness and it makes them furious. So they're kind of stuck in some ways. How do they break through that, or do they? Or are there going to be some growing pains here as they try to figure it out?
14: Well, I mean, the only way people get the Democrats or anyone who's too extreme gets the message is by losing the election. So, I mean, but the challenge, though, is that, that when you have, say, you know, gerrymandered districts, you have, there's an election in Philadelphia coming up this month. There's an election in New York taking place next month, where the socialist candidate, I mean, and if you look at their platforms and what they espouse, so far to the extreme of what you would ever imagine could get elected, so someone like that could get elected, but they are actually front runners in a couple of these House contests in deep blue districts. So I don't see, we've talked about this a lot, but I don't see the Democrats moderating, or a lot of the candidates moderating. For them to do so, they have to be in swing districts or competitive districts. But even those running for the Senate in states like Maine and Michigan, with Plattner in Maine and El Sayed in Michigan, there's not a whole lot of incentive for them to move to the center, even in swing states. So, you know, this is where the party is right now. There's a kind of anger and radicalism, frankly, that's taking place before our very eyes, and it could have consequences in the general election in some of these races, but in some of the deep blue districts and areas, probably not going to have a political consequence in a general election.
13: Yeah, and something that you've mentioned before and bears repeating here before we say goodbye: if a wave gets big enough, then you can get some real radicals and extremists elected just in a no election or a backlash election in a midterm. But extremism, direction of the country, that kind of thing, candidate quality matters a lot more in statewide races. And then in a, let's say, more neutral environment, a couple of years down the line, let's say 2028, then you start to run into problems again if you're the Democrats, if this is what the party is becoming. So it is in some ways a frightening dynamic, certainly a fascinating one for those of us who care about politics. And we will be tracking it all with Josh Krasauer and others. Josh, a Fox News Radio political analyst, editor-in-chief at Jewish Insider, at Josh Krasauer on social. Josh, thanks so much for joining us.
14: Thanks, Guy.
13: We'll step aside and come right back after this.
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0: 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I've been surfing here since I was a kid. Now, seeing my grandson out on the water, it means everything to me. Watching him and taking in the blue waves, the sea breeze, the blurry horizon.
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7: Turnpike North, an accident on the approach Atlantic Boulevard. Turnpike South, still reporting an accident just beyond B-Lane Highway, where two left lanes are blocked, and heavy traffic is back to just past PGA Boulevard. Indiantown Road West, an accident just beyond 137th Trail. In Boynton Beach, Congress Ave North, an accident reported at Old Boynton Road. And in Palm Beach County, graduation ceremonies at the South Florida Fairgrounds expected later this evening. Expect extra traffic in the area. 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I'm Sharina.
8: Show. I wanted to address this last week, but for various reasons, I had to take Friday off. More on that to come. But there was an election in the UK on Thursday, and I would describe it as the British equivalent of the midterms, but that's not quite right. These are elections all across the country to their local councils, and it's kind of sort of a midterm because it gives a sense of where the electorate is, sort of in a headspace and their mood and their attitude and that kind of thing. And it can signal where a general election would go and what kind of message voters want to send to the political parties. And so the results are watched very, very closely. They can have an impact, even though they do not actually affect Parliament directly at all. Right? There were no midterm elections in that there were members of Parliament getting elected or thrown out of office. That would have to be in a general election, which is going to happen sometime in the coming years. And it's a moving target under their parliamentary system. I think they have to be done, the current government, by 2029. Sometimes elections come earlier. Now I'm in the weeds. The point is, the midterm quote-unquote elections were significant on Thursday because they had unmistakable results. And the number one result was kind of twofold. The collapse of the ruling Labour Party. They lost across the country nearly 1,500 seats on these councils. They lost 1,496 seats was the last count that I saw. And then the corresponding soaring performance was the Reform Party, this still relatively new populist right party led by Nigel Farage, who, of course, is friendly with President Trump, who is a hardliner on immigration, etc. And if this were a general election, there'd be a very good chance that Nigel Farage would be the next prime minister of the United Kingdom. His party gained 1,451 seats across the country. Again, this was a party that a number of years ago did not exist. And some of its ideological predecessors never broke through even close to this level of mainstream. And now they are in first place nationally in the national polls. And these elections, the council elections, showed that the polls aren't just messing around. Voters actually behaved this way. The Green Party, which has become this sectarian left-wing Islamist party, they gained seats, hundreds of them, although not as many as expected. So that was a bit of a relief. The Conservatives lost hundreds of seats as well, but outperformed in certain ways. But the big, big story is the Labour Party got crushed almost in this existentially threatening way, with Reform leading the pack by a country mile. And what that means for the current prime minister, who's a lefty, Keir Starmer, extremely unpopular, well, I guess we'll know in the coming days or weeks. The knives are out for him within his party. A lot of calls among his own members of parliament for him to step aside and get replaced by someone else in Labour. He's reportedly maybe resisting that, but who knows how long he can hold out, because it was a brutal beatdown for Labour. The country is furious at their leadership, and the election underscored that in a very dramatic way. Something that we might explore further with a guest later on in the week. But I wanted to bring this update to you because what happens in that country, a significant ally of ours, special relationship, I feel like they've got a last few chances upcoming in their elections to change the direction of their nation. And I think for people desperate for that change, Thursday's elections were quite significant. Final hour of the Guy Benson Show coming up next. Ken Cuccinelli, who nailed it in Virginia, he'll be here with a victory lap and then a very serious conversation about what comes next. You don't want to miss it. Straight ahead.
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15: From ABC News, Lindsay Davis, anchor Prime, streaming weeknights on ABC News Live. The fragile ceasefire between the U.S. and Iran faces new challenges. President Trump says the ceasefire is on life support after he rejected Iran's response to a U.S. memo to end the war and set up a 30-day negotiation period. The president says his goals remain the same.
16: But I have a plan. You know what it is? A very simple plan. I don't know why you don't say it like it is. Iran cannot have a nuclear weapon.
15: ABC's Tom Sufi-Burge has more on the sticking points.
17: The future status of Iran's nuclear program, not just the stocks of enriched uranium which remain in Iran and are thought to be buried deep underground, but also Iran's ability to enrich uranium going forward. And we've had a statement from a senior Iranian official today via state media saying enrichment is not negotiable. And what they mean by that is that Iran won't give up its right to enrich uranium for what it says are civilian purposes.
15: Gas prices remain at four-year highs. The president says he may implement a temporary federal gas tax holiday to ease the pain at the pump. Efforts to monitor the hantavirus outbreak on board a Dutch cruise ship continue in several countries, including the U.S., after passengers were evacuated. 17 Americans and one British national were flown to medical centers in both Nebraska and Georgia. ABC's Steve Osunsami is outside Emory University Hospital in Atlanta.
18: Two of those patients were flown here to Atlanta because they are trying to relieve any potential pressure.

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7: Turnpike North, an accident on the approach Atlantic Boulevard. Turnpike South, still reporting an accident just beyond B-Lane Highway, where two left lanes are blocked, and heavy traffic is back to just past PGA Boulevard. Indiantown Road West, an accident just beyond 137th Trail. In Boynton Beach, Congress Ave North, an accident reported at Old Boynton Road. And in Palm Beach County, graduation ceremonies at the South Florida Fairgrounds expected later this evening. Expect extra traffic in the area. 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I'm Sharina.
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9: From the WPBF 25 First Warning Weather Center, I'm Chief Certified Meteorologist Chris Martinez with a look at South Florida's certified most accurate forecast. Tonight, a lingering shower or two. Temperatures very warm tonight, down into the upper 70s. More heat, more humidity means more showers and storms on your Tuesday. Look for high temperatures in the upper 80s.
10: Hey, it's Joe Paxton up. It's going to be District 21 Republican Chip Roy. He's proposing a Mamdani Act in Congress. What is that? Plus, Tudor Dixon ran for governor of Michigan. She's out to stop the radical left in that state and more on the Joe Pags Show.
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12: 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I'll be on the panel this evening on set here in D.C. Hope you'll tune in for that on Fox News Channel. This

0: 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Well, joining us now is Ken Cuccinelli. He's the former Attorney General in the Commonwealth of Virginia, former Acting Deputy Secretary of the Department of Homeland Security as well. Mr. Attorney General, welcome back.
1: It's good to be with you.
0: Well, I want to start by just congratulating you, not just on the major success on Friday with the Virginia Supreme Court throwing out the Democrats' gerrymandering scheme as unconstitutional, but you specifically, with your legal acumen and also your ability to read tea leaves, you were one of the people who was really kind of putting down a marker on this one, saying you thought that the court was going to do exactly what it did. Many of us were hopeful but skeptical, but you nailed it. So before we get into all the noise and the meltdowns that have ensued after the decision was rendered, let's talk about what led us to that decision and what the justices actually said on Friday.
1: So, Guy, there were actually a lot of challenges to the referendum. There were two cases. The case they decided was the first case, not surprisingly, that included two constitutional challenges and one legal challenge. And all of this is under Virginia law and or the Virginia Constitution. And the challengers only had to win one of these arguments to knock the referendum out. And the defenders, the Democrats in this case, and the Attorney General of current Attorney General of Virginia, had to win all of these challenges, every single one. They had to win on every argument. And so the Supreme Court found that the Democrats did not allow for a proper intervening election, which is required under the state constitution when you want to amend the constitution. And the General Assembly has to pass the proposed amendment itself on both sides of that intervening election. Well, we have 45-day elections in Virginia, also thanks to the Democrats, by the way. And in 2025, of course, Abigail Spanberger was elected governor, and our House of Delegates was elected then. Well, they wanted to treat that as the intervening election. Well, that election ran for voters from September 19th to November 3rd. The problem was they didn't pass the proposed constitutional amendment until Halloween, after 1.3 million Virginians had already voted, and they wanted that to count as the intervening election.
0: No, because it wasn't, right? It was the
1: Virginia
0: active
1: constitution.
0: It was the active,
1: right?
0: Current election at the time. It wasn't the intervening election.
1: That's exactly right. And that argument failed on their part. They wanted to argue that for purposes of an intervening election, only election day matters. And that was not upheld.
0: And therefore, the entire process was the fruit of a poison tree, tainted, illegitimate, and they ran this illegal referendum at enormous cost. Of course, not just to taxpayers, but their donors, tens of millions of dollars in the battle over this thing, flushed down the toilet. They can do this again. There's a way to remedy it. We'll get to that in just a moment. But this was, I think, constitutionally a very sound decision by the High Court in Richmond. But the excuse is now flying from Democrats, pointing the finger all over the place, blaming the court, etc. I think a lot of them are just ignoring what we talked about last week on this show, which was the revelation from a Democratic strategist who's plugged in on his podcast that internally within the Democrats' own camp, there were precriminations playing out where Spanberger's team was basically steamed at the legislative leaders, all Democrats, this is all blue on blue, saying, we told you so, we told you not to do this, we didn't think it would withstand legal scrutiny, we thought it'd be very vulnerable to a challenge, and of course, that was all proven to be correct. Is it your understanding as well, Mr. Attorney General, that at least some of the smarter Democrats in Richmond were worried about this outcome and made those concerns clear before the party decided to plow ahead anyway?
1: Yes, some were, and they were basically told to sit down and shut up and play along. And let's not forget, Guy, last October when this happened, the House of Delegates was up for election. And I believe there was a quid pro quo. They demanded more money out of Washington for their then current election, even though they frankly didn't need it. And in exchange, they would press ahead with this legally very dubious approach to gerrymander Virginia. And people should know right now, we operate, our congressional maps are drawn by a bipartisan redistricting commission that was voted in as a constitutional amendment just 5 years ago in the 2020 election by a 2-to-1 margin. It was widely popular, gave us some of the fairest maps in the country, acknowledged on all sides as such. It's really taken Virginia out of the gerrymandering wars, which for the average Virginian is right where they want to be, is out of it. And the Dems came along here running a Trump derangement syndrome campaign. As you noted, outspent our side over 3-to-1. They spent more on this yes campaign to try to get the gerrymandering amendment than they did, than Abigail Spanberger spent running for governor, which is incredible. And yet now all that money goes up in smoke. It all goes up in smoke. And there's a lot of recrimination going on, not just in Virginia, but across the country among Democrat leaders.
0: Yep. And I would just quickly note on the subject of Governor Spanberger, she had said on the campaign trail on this issue that she was not going to engage in redistricting. She touted the bipartisan, widely supported constitutional amendment of 2020 on the independent commissions. She was for it. She said so as the candidate running for governor. She said she was not going to redistrict. And then the first bill that she signed after getting elected was to set up the process to attempt the gerrymander anyway. Again, despite some of her legal aides reportedly saying this is not going to survive scrutiny, or it may not. We shouldn't do this. And of course, the rest now is history. I did see that as they're going through the various stages of grief about this outcome at the Virginia Supreme Court, the Democrats are now appealing this to the U.S. Supreme Court. Amusingly, Attorney General Jay Jones, best known for his fantasies about murdering Republicans and their children, he, in this brief to the U.S. Supreme Court, misspelled, I believe on one page, both the word senator and the word Virginia on one of his documents that he put out shortly after taking office. He also misspelled the word attorney in attorney general. So there seems to be a competence problem with this man on top of many others. But you are out there very confidently, I'd say even more confidently than what you were saying the Virginia court would do. You are saying this has 0% chance of success at the U.S. Supreme Court. Why?
1: Absolutely zero. In fact, as a technical matter, it'll never even get to the Supreme Court. And the reason is that state Supreme Courts are the final arbiter of state constitutions. And the Virginia Supreme Court ruled that the Democrats violated the state constitution. There's no federal equivalent. There's no federal question. There's no federal hook. The Supreme Court of the United States doesn't have legal jurisdiction to hear any aspect of this case, and they won't. The appeal will go to the Chief Justice, who sits on the Fourth Circuit, and Virginia is in the Fourth Circuit. So there's a justice assigned for quick appeals from every circuit, and the Chief Justice has ours. He will not even forward it to the rest of the court. He will not do anything with it because they don't have jurisdiction, and he won't leave it open to the whole court to decide, because there is nothing for them to decide. He won't waste his colleagues' time. That's just how frivolous this is.
0: So why rush out to do it with all of your embarrassing misspellings and the like? Is it just to say, oh, look, we're exhausting another option, and hey, maybe we can use this as an opportunity to attack the integrity of another court, maybe?
1: So I think it's just a sign of the pure mind-blowing desperation that the people responsible for bringing this train wreck down the rails are feeling. And they'll do anything, and this is something, thereby qualifying as within the boundaries of anything. And even though it's idiotic, spelled wrong, there's no legal jurisdiction, and a first-year law student could tell you that. Frankly, you don't need to go to law school. Anybody who remembers their civics class from high school should be able to tell you this one. And it really is pathetic. And it has one result has been it has utterly cratered Governor Spanberger's popularity within the state. Normally, Virginia governors, new ones, get a really fairly substantial honeymoon period. Well, her honeymoon is over, and she has the lowest approval ratings of any governor in yours and my lifetime at this stage of her governorship. And it's largely because of this gerrymandering effort.
0: There will be, at some point in the next year plus, an actual legitimate intervening election. So the Democrats, while this will not work out for them for 2026, which was, I think, their whole goal in doing this and why they rushed it through the way that they did, well, that's now gone. So they'll have a chance to regroup and maybe come back at this for another bite at the apple. Do you anticipate that they are going to basically do take two, a redo opportunity on this type of referendum to change the Constitution in order to get that teed up for 2028? And if they do that legally, is it then just a completely different debate that we're having if they pursue it? Because I'm sure some of them want to do it immediately. Others might be wondering, do we really want to do this again and spend more political capital and all that money? Is it worth it? We'll see what decision they come to. My guess is they'll probably try again. I just wonder what your thought is on that piece.
1: So I don't think that they will. You are absolutely correct. They, if they did this correctly under law and constitution of Virginia, they could tee it up for the 2028 election and to have new maps for 2028. But keep in mind that even with the referendum and the political capital they had to spend to get through that process, they also had to outspend the opponents by over 3-1 to get to squeak out a 3-point victory.
0: Right.
1: A lot of their own supporters like the bipartisan redistricting arrangement, and they ran their whole campaign as a Trump derangement syndrome campaign. And in 2028, we're going to be in the middle of an election for the successor to President Donald Trump. And so the motivation to their base to violate their own beliefs and principles is simply not going to pull the cart. Even with 3-1 spending margin, they would lose next time. And I just don't, because I think that is the conclusion they'll draw, they won't even go forward with it.
0: Interesting.
1: And
0: well,
1: if
0: you
1: they
0: were.
1: Did, they wouldn't get the money to outspend our side by the same margin this go around.
0: And maybe the Republicans would fight it more aggressively and more competently in a subsequent battle, which you're saying may not even happen. And you were right about what the Virginia Supreme Court did. So I'm not going to write off your prediction here. I hope you're right. I'm not convinced yet. I guess we'll see soon enough. But when we come back, I want to turn to, speaking of desperation, some of the breathtaking things that are being proposed by Democrats as they grapple with their loss here. New York Times has a story about it. We've got to discuss. We'll do so after this break. Ken Cuccinelli, our guest here on The Guy Benson Show. We'll be right back.
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10: Turnpike South accident just beyond Beeline Highway has been cleared, but still seeing some congestion between North Lake Boulevard and BGA Boulevard. I-95 North, an accident on the Pro Atlantic Boulevard. Beeline Highway South has an accident reported just beyond PGA Boulevard. Use caution. Lantana Road West, an accident on the Pro Congress Ave. And in Palm Beach County, graduation ceremonies at Southwater Fairgrounds expected to begin around 6 p.m. Expect extra traffic in the area. 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I'm Sharina.
11: Happy hour. The former Attorney General of Virginia, Ken Cuccinelli, our guest, talking about the major, major developments in the Commonwealth on Friday and then reverberating throughout the weekend. So, Ken, I know that you have watched this like the rest of us, and I did address it a bit earlier on as well, but that New York Times story, talk about desperation. Some of the truly crackpot schemes that were being debated by at least some Democrats about retroactively throwing the entire Supreme Court off the bench in Richmond, or invalidating in their minds, I guess, a previous constitutional amendment so the legislature could draw the maps they want anyway. It looks like some Virginia Democrats are finally having that sobering moment, like, you know, maybe we need to lay off of this a little bit. This is going too far. But the fact that it's being even discussed, some of this stuff, at a very high level in Democrat politics, both nationally and in Virginia, is pretty astounding. Quickly, your thoughts on that.
12: So first of all, I think the national Democrats dragged the Virginia Democrats into a mess. And they used them for fools, and it didn't work out. And the craziest stuff you're hearing now is to get rid of the Virginia Supreme Court by lowering the retirement age to 54, so it knocks all seven of them out. So the General Assembly can reappoint seven new ones. Virginia is one of two states where the General Assembly appoints judges and justices, so they could theoretically do that. But they need a special session called by Governor Spanberger to do that. And they need to hold all of their Democrats in the state Senate, which is only a 21-19 margin. They can lose one Democrat to make their plan work. And this goes beyond the packing the court idea that I know you've talked about before at the federal level. This is a trashing the court. This is literally, we're going to pass a law that suddenly makes it illegal for all seven of these justices to sit as justices.
11: That's crazy.
12: And replace them. It is truly crazy. And so, as you noted, some Democrats in Virginia are starting to finally voice some reservations with the degree of insanity that is showing up for other people, other Democrats in other parts of the country that want these Democrats here in Virginia to implement.
11: Yeah, it's like walk the plank again in an even more preposterous and insidious scheme. And like, does someone like Abigail Spanberger, who's blown through so much political capital for nothing, does she want to go even further here? I'm skeptical of that. I don't put a lot past the Democrats in Virginia for the reasons that we've just seen, but I do think that there's been enough of a brushback pitch, and they realize what has been squandered in pursuit of this thing that is not going to happen this year. And perhaps finally cooler heads are prevailing. Unfortunately, one of those cooler heads is not the man who might be the next Speaker of the House nationally. A separate conversation. Ken Cuccinelli, former AG in the Commonwealth of Virginia, who's been all over this. Mr. Attorney General, thanks so much again for your time and your work on this issue. It's been a huge, huge win for the rule of law.
12: Amen to that. Thanks for having me.
11: And we'll be right back after this.

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1: News, I'm Michelle Franz, and Supreme Court Justice Samuel Alito putting a temporary hold on a mifepristone challenge out of Louisiana, restoring access to the abortion drug for now. ABC's Devin Dwyer has more.
2: So they've taken no position on this dispute. Last week, they put a temporary administrative stay so they could figure out whether to allow this controversial lower court ruling to take effect, which would block nationwide access to the pill by mail, telehealth, pick it up at pharmacies. And just a few moments ago, Justice Samuel Alito, who oversees the Fifth Circuit, extended that.
1: After Virginia's state Supreme Court overturned a redistricting plan last week, state Democrats now asking the Supreme Court to override that ruling. President Trump rejected Iran's response to a ceasefire deal, saying Iran continues to have nuclear ambitions. 18 passengers from that Dutch cruise ship hit with the Hanta virus outbreak are back in the U.S., the majority at medical facility in Nebraska under quarantine. Two others are at Emory Hospital in Atlanta. This is ABC News.
3: This is a Bloomberg Money Minute. High selling prices, elevated mortgage rates, a lot of economic uncertainty left sales of existing homes in April unchanged from a year ago. During the heart of the spring home buying season, they rose just 0.2% from the month prior, according to the National Association of Realtors. Prices on those homes up nearly 1%. On Wall Street, stocks closed a little bit higher. The Nasdaq and the S&P notching fresh all-time highs. Despite the rhetoric between the U.S. and Iran heating up, Tehran rejecting terms of the latest peace proposal from the White House. The Dow today adding 95 points. The Nasdaq up 27. The S&P up 14. And oil closing higher at $98 a barrel. General Motors cutting upwards of 600 workers from its IT department. It's going to bring in new staffers with skills in other tech areas, like artificial intelligence. And the Red Hot Chili Peppers selling their entire music catalog, 13 studio albums, to Warner Music Group, netting just over $300 million. 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
7: Turnpike South accident just beyond Beeline Highway has been cleared, but still seeing some congestion between Norflake Boulevard and BGA Boulevard. I-95 North, an accident on the Pro Atlantic Boulevard. Beeline Highway South has an accident reported just beyond PGA Boulevard. Use caution. Lantana Road West, an accident on the Pro to Congress Ave. And in Palm Beach County, graduation ceremonies at Southwater Fairgrounds expected to begin around 6 p.m. Expect extra traffic in the area. 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I'm Sharina.
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9: From the WPBF 25 First Warning Weather Center, I'm Chief Certified Meteorologist Chris Martinez with a look at South Florida's certified most accurate forecast. Tonight, a lingering shower or two. Temperatures very warm tonight, down into the upper 70s. More heat, more humidity means more showers and storms on your Tuesday. Look for high temperatures in the upper 80s.
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11: 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I'm Lisa Brady, Fox News.

0: talking about the issues you care about. Guy Benson.
1: In our first hour today, John Roberts, our colleague here at Fox News, co-anchor of America Reports, he joined us. He spoke by phone with President Trump earlier today on a wide array of issues. We talked about that phone call. Here's part of the conversation. You had an interesting morning. You spoke to the President of the United States by phone. Tell us about what was discussed. I know a lot of it was about Iran. Give us some of the highlights there.
2: First of all, let me just set the stage. Here's the great thing with President Trump is you call him and sometimes he picks up the phone and sometimes he doesn't. This morning he didn't pick up the phone. And I thought, oh, okay, he's busy. He doesn't want to talk to me. And then 15 minutes later, my phone rings. Thankfully, I had my AirPods in because I was actually down the hall from my office getting a cup of coffee. And the AirPod announced in my ear, your phone is ringing. It's Donald Trump. Okay, I better run back
1: better
2: and answer
1: take that,
2: that. Yeah, so it's great. You know, you call him, he doesn't pick up, but then he calls you back. I guess he was busy. But we did talk a lot about Iran. And one of the questions I had for him was, you know, this regime just keeps playing the same old games that it's played time and time and time again. Mm-hmm. And, you know, are they ever going to get serious? Are they ever going to agree to what you want them to do? And he said that at some point they're going to fold. I said, do you know when that point is? He says, I don't, not yet, but they're getting squeezed pretty hard. And he thinks that this regime will eventually cave in. I asked him, I said, you know, do you need to employ Israel again to effect a little more regime change? And he said, no, I'll deal with these people until they make a deal. So it doesn't sound like there's anything in the works in terms of getting rid of people like Vahidi and others.
1: Although
2: the president seems optimistic.
1: Could be in the works, and he doesn't want to give anyone a heads up that
2: that's true.
1: The bombs could be dropping again at some point, because he did respond publicly very angrily and very dissatisfied, John, to the counter proposal or whatever from the regime. And like, my instinct is the same as yours, that they're playing games again. He's saying this is totally unacceptable. I mean, I just wonder how much more of this game playing he's willing to tolerate.
2: Well, he did tell me that he's strongly considering renewing Project Freedom, and that escorting ships through the Strait of Hormuz would only be, quote, a piece of it. I asked him what the other pieces might be. I said, I don't want to tell you just yet. We're, you know, getting all of that together. But it does sound like, according to some people I've talked to, that you would get U.S. Navy ships escorting tankers in and out of the Strait of Hormuz, and at the same time, there might be some other military action somewhere else. He did say that Iran likes to claim that it's in charge of the Strait of Hormuz, but the United States is in charge of the Strait of Hormuz, and President Trump is trying to do everything he can to disabuse Iran and the notion that they've got any cards in this diplomatic dance. But we'll see where it goes, because, you know, these guys, Guy, they just keep on saying the same thing again and again and again, that negotiations for getting rid of enrichment are off the table. There might be some sort of a moratorium, but they believe that they have a national right to enrich uranium, and they're not about to give that up.
1: I mean, that's part of the issue when it comes to negotiations. With a regime like this, you're not dealing with rational people. I mean, especially once the upper tier of leadership has all been liquidated by the U.S. and Israel. You know, next man up, you'd think, might have an incentive to be more rational, but so far, no.
2: Yeah, it's kind of crazy. Crazy just is replaced by more crazy.
1: Exactly. So, I mean, that's one of the ongoing challenges in talking to this regime at all. There is this unresolved question. So there's the uranium enrichment, and they've already enriched a ton of uranium well beyond any civilian or innocent, you know, threshold. We know that, which goes to their obsessive fixation on getting nuclear weapons, which is the whole problem. So that's one of the sticking points. We want to get rid of their ability to enrich at all, or at least stop it for decades. They're refusing. There's also the uranium that's already been enriched to that 60% level, the nuclear dust, as the president sort of colorfully calls it. That came up in your conversation, didn't it? That component.
2: It did, and the president talked about it about 15 or 20 minutes later after we got off the phone in that Oval Office event that he had this morning as well. He told me that Iran said that if the United States wants the nuclear dust, as he calls it, the highly enriched uranium that's enriched to about 60%, that the United States needs to come and get it, because there's only two countries, the president said, on the face of the planet, and again, he reiterated this in the Oval Office, that have the technology to be able to go underground in such a destroyed facility and find that uranium and dig it up, are China and the United States. He says that he's already made a deal with Iran for the United States to dig up the nuclear dust. I don't know if it involves us actually taking custody of it. There's been some talk of that. But the president seemed to suggest in the Oval Office that Iran has reneged on that. But he did say that Iran told him that the only countries that could do this would be China or the United States. So the United States would have to come and get it. I asked him, okay, so what are the logistics of U.S. engineers or whatever going in to do this? And he said, we haven't quite figured that out yet.
1: Well, so, I mean, because I guess mean, it seems to
2: that's
1: me,
2: subject
1: John,
2: to negotiation.
1: Totally. And I mean, if this was a negotiated agreement where we were going in with permission from the regime to dig it up and extricate it, that would be one process. Then there's the other process of doing it under under duress, under attack, without permission to be there, right, on the ground, which would be
2: Don't know how you'd ever do that.
1: Exactly. Very, very complicated. I know that was something that he had at least talked about before. I keep coming back to comments that we've heard from people like General Keane and others that, and it's been reported publicly and stated publicly, that the U.S. and Israel hit maybe 70-80% of the planned targets as part of Epic Fury, these military targets. But that still leaves thousands of targets that were not hit. And there's been this quasi-ceasefire. They keep calling it one, even though there's fire exchanged back and forth during the supposed ceasefire. But it seems like if Trump throws up his hands and said, all right, these people aren't making any real progress, they're slow rolling us, there are an awful lot of targets that we could go back in to hit and to really diminish their military capabilities moving forward, with very little that the Iranians could do about it because we still dominate the airspace. I mean, it seems like the regime is almost forgetting, like they have amnesia, exactly what was inflicted on them just weeks ago.
2: And this is typical with Iran. They remind me of the Black Knight in Monty Python and the Holy Grail. King Arthur was cut off the arms and the legs, and then King Arthur goes on his way, and the Black Knight says, oh, running away, are we? Come back here, I'll bite your leg off.
1: 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When we come back, the home stretch, producer Christine had a memorable Mother's Day and a pretty eventful end to her week as well. We'll get into all of that on the other side.
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0: 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I've been surfing here since I was a kid. Now, seeing my grandson out on the water, it means everything to me. Watching him and taking in the blue waves, the sea breeze, the blurry horizon.
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7: I-95 South, an accident just beyond Palm Beach Lakes Boulevard, has stop-and-go traffic up to Blue Heron Boulevard. In Palm Beach County, North Lake Boulevard East, an accident just beyond Military Trail, has two right lanes blocked with a slight bit of congestion back to Bates Road. In Boca, Jog Road South, an accident on the Persia Glades Road. In Broward, Sheridan Street West, an accident on the Persia State Road 7. And back in Palm Beach County, graduation ceremonies at the South Fairfield Fairgrounds expected to begin around 6 p.m. Expect extra traffic in the area. This traffic is service of Massage MB and the Traffic Center. I'm Sharina.
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11: 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I'll be on special report tonight on the panel. We just replayed our chat with John Roberts. He's filling in for Brett Baier tonight, and I'll be there, Fox News Channel, 6 p.m. hour, so coming up in less than 1 hour. So please tune in for that or set your DVR. Well, yesterday was Mother's Day, and I wished a very happy Mother's Day to my own mom, Lisa, on the big weekend show on TV last night. And we talked about our moms and memories and that sort of thing over the course of a full segment that we did on TV, I did not quite know what producer Christine was up to, because believe it or not, she is in fact a mother. So Christine, what was your Mother's Day celebration on Sunday?
10: Wait, what do you mean, believe it or not, she's actually a mother?
11: Well, I mean, but you don't given think- what a lot of people know about you and your comportment, it might come as a surprise that you're a mother, that you brought life into this world and are raising a human being. But
10: I don't even
11: it
10: know
11: is
10: what
11: true.
10: The word means, comportment?
11: Yeah, just sort of your conduct.
10: Oh, okay.
11: Fair.
10: All right.
11: It's like you're just conceding that one, throwing in the towel. You spent your Mother's Day in, maybe somewhat ironically, the city of brotherly love. Is that correct?
10: I sure did. We, Bobby, myself, Megan, and then we brought my mother, Judgy Joyce, down to Philadelphia, and we went to see the Phillies-Colorado Rockies game.
11: Okay. Why?
10: My niece is in she's in high school and she's in a very top level choir.
11: Right, the anthem.
10: And her choir sang the national anthem, which was unbelievable.
11: They did a good job.
10: Oh, beautiful.
11: So you made it for the anthem. You weren't still out tailgating and missed it?
10: It was so funny. My mother, God bless her. I don't know if she's ever been to a sporting event. She goes, what? Why are all those people? Did they not get tickets? Did they just, she thought maybe they sit out there and listen to the game.
11: I mean, it kind of probably seems like something you would enjoy. Just tailgating all day.
10: Oh, God, yeah.
11: Yeah, just skip the game. Like, you know what? I'll be in eventually. I'll see you at the seventh inning stretch.
10: Well,
11: never shows up.
10: But here's the thing, guy. Again, did not drink yesterday because we were too high up. I was too scared.
11: So, you mean like the seats?
10: Mm-hmm.
11: We're in the upper deck.
10: But yeah.
11: So you were too scared that you would
10: fall over
11: your normal amount of alcohol and just tumble down the steps or maybe over the railing to your death?
10: It's a real thing that happens. And I actually can't believe it's not in the news more, or it doesn't happen more, because I'm sorry, it is really high up there. I mean, my poor mother, I was frightened. I mean, we should have never brought her up there, but I mean, she's almost 80 years old. God bless. Oh, she's going to kill me for that. But she's a little spitfire, that one. And, you know, she moves around. She's great. But, you know, it's scary up there. So she wouldn't move. She was terrified. I didn't drink because I was terrified. Even Megan goes, you know what? I'm not usually scared of heights, and I don't like this. This is not enjoyable. So we stayed until, I think, maybe the top of the fourth.
11: Oh, my goodness.
10: We bailed.
11: Didn't even make it halfway through?
10: And also, can I tell you something? Is this just maybe you have to have a love of the game itself? But I don't enjoy going to, I didn't enjoy going to a baseball game that I had no interest in rooting for either team.
11: Yeah, I sometimes like just sitting there and letting the game wash over me and just take it in with very little stress. Connected to having a rooting interest. I like just watching baseball. People watching is great at baseball games as well. But maybe this is a lesson for the future, Christine, that the upper deck isn't your friend. You're just going to have to spend more money to be down closer to the action, but then, of course, closer to foul balls and being potentially struck down by a foul ball. I'm just not sure anywhere is safe for Cookie in the whole stadium.
10: I mean, listen, live events sometimes aren't safe. I mean, where were we that I was scared?
11: Is this a threat for our event in Sonoma this week? We're like, when Cookie's around and there's alcohol.
10: Sporting events.
11: Okay, all right. And by the way, just a handful of tickets left. Thursday night, KSRO.com. Get your tickets. It's going to be great. And it's going to be safe despite Cookie being there with wine, I hope. Go ahead.
10: Yeah, maybe sporting events. I find it different, though. When I went to the first and only NFL game with you, I enjoyed it, and I didn't have a team then. So, I don't know, maybe it was just because it was my first. But
11: you were terrified of being in the upper deck.
10: It was high, remember? I only had...
11: And on the escalators, you were freaking out.
10: Because that's where the people usually fall over and die. That's the ones you see on the news. It's true.
11: I think it's like less frequent than alligator attacks.
10: No,
11: it's on that list of irrational fears. It's a long list that you've got.
10: Yeah, well, don't get me started with this new Honda.
11: Oh, the Honda virus?
10: Yes.
11: Yeah, we're not, in fact, going to get started on that. But I am going to bring it back to alligator attacks because you told me that you now have a golf trip lined up with some new besties. We didn't get to this last week. I was out on Friday, sort of last minute, and I'll have more to say about that in the coming days. But I wanted to ask you about this. You had this event, this golf-related event in New York City with that woman that you tortured on the plane and forced yourself to become friends with her, or really forced her to become friends with you. And it sounded like you had a grand old time, had a lot to drink at the open bar, won a huge prize, and then made major plans. So quickly, what happened?
7: Yeah, it was amazing. It was like a virtual golf place, and you got drink tickets. They had like champagne flowing, past apps, racks and racks of golf clothes. Now, I know you don't play, but golf clothing is very expensive, usually. And they had this thing where, like, you could buy a shirt for $10 that was normally maybe $200. So it was really cool. And then the best part was I did win the grand finale raffle prize. It was $1,500 towards building a custom men's suit. I think the place is on Madison Avenue, so that will be fun. I think we're going to try to book an appointment for Father's Day.
11: So it's going to be Bobby's, not a lady suit?
7: They don't make lady suits.
11: Oh, so you'd have kept it for yourself if that were the case?
7: Nope. I don't think I would have. I was very excited.
11: Okay. And have you told Bobby, or is he learning this right now?
7: Well, yes, I did. But, Guy, it might become your gift card because he's like, I know that just because it's $1,500, that doesn't mean we're getting everything, you know, a suit. It's probably, those suits are starting probably at $2,000 because it's a very high-end place. So he's not sure he wants to invest more, you know, money of his own into it, which I think he should.
11: You should make the appointment and go see how far $1,500 can take you. It could be a blazer and slacks, maybe a full suit. I would definitely explore that situation.
7: If not, it's going to you.
11: And you won this, like, out of the whole crowd?
7: Out of everybody.
11: Wow.
7: I was golfing with my new friend, and I don't think she knew my name. Because when they call my name, and people are looking around, and I go, oh, my God, that's me. And she goes, oh, your name is Christine. And then my last name, I go, yeah, that's me. She's like, well, go up there. So,
11: does she know you as Cookie? Is that why?
7: I told everybody that everybody calls me Cookie, and that's always an icebreaker. I have to say, most people enjoy me. Not the bartender, though. He actually told me to go to H-E.
11: You again.
7: He told me to go to H-E double hockey sticks.
11: Really?
7: I think he meant it.
11: Wow.
7: Yeah.
11: Were you trying to swindle him on the drink tickets?
7: Well, kind of, yes.
11: Yeah. How did I know?
7: I wanted an espresso martini, and he was very busy. And he's like, go to the espresso machine and get me a double espresso then. And
11: espresso.
7: Then yes. Yes.
11: It's not ek. It's just espresso. Anyway, so are you going to Florida for a golf trip as well? Is that a real thing, or is that one of your plans, quote, that you made after several cocktails?
7: Yeah, eight of us got to talking, and we are, well, what we're going to do is this summer we're going to meet up at one specific golf course, and we're all going to golf together like on a Saturday, and then maybe try it one more time in the fall. And if we all get along, then it's not Florida anymore. I have to tell you where it is. Dylan, I told you on Friday, right?
12: I think you did, yes.
7: Going to Scotland.
11: Oh, boy.
7: Is that a Scottish accent?
11: I don't know what that was.
12: I told her to work on it over the weekend.
7: I did.
12: And there was no progress made, as evidenced by that.
11: That was after her work, what we just heard there. I don't know what that was. But, all right, well, it sounds like you have to pass two more tests before you get the Scotland invite.
7: Is that what that is?
11: Yeah, there's a couple speed bumps here. Couple excuses, I think, to maybe dump the cookie. But, you know, we can see if this is a legitimate new friend group that's forming, or this was them protecting themselves from, well, you. Anyway, we gotta go. I gotta go do special report with John Roberts in for Brett Baier, Fox News Channel, up in the next hour. Back here again tomorrow, same time, same place, on the Guy Benson Show. We'll talk to you then.
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19: From ABC News, I'm Michelle Franzen. Hantavirus monitoring is taking place in two states after 17 Americans and one British national were evacuated from that Dutch cruise ship. 16 in quarantine at a facility in Omaha, Nebraska. One person who tested positive is in a biocontainment unit. Two others were flown to Georgia. ABC's Steve Osensami is outside Emory Hospital.
20: Emory University Hospital is part of the Regional Emerging Special Pathogen Treatment Center Network within the federally supported National Special Pathogen System, which provides specialized capabilities for safely managing high-consequence infectious diseases.
19: Talks between the U.S. and Iran now stalled again. It comes after the president rejected Iran's response to a ceasefire deal. The president says Iran cannot hold on to its nuclear ambitions, and strikes could resume.
21: It's unbelievably weak, I would say. I would call it the weakest right now. After reading that piece of garbage they sent us, I didn't even finish reading it. They said, I'm not going to waste my time reading it.
19: The president also says he would support lifting the federal gas tax temporarily to help ease surging gas prices. Virginia Democrats asking the U.S. Supreme Court to override a decision by the state's highest court that overturned a voter-approved redistricting ballot measure last week. Ahead of the midterm, South Carolina also considering redrawing its maps, including the district of lone Democratic House member Jim Clyburn. ABC News Washington Bureau Chief Rick Klein with more.
22: You can put voters in a new district, but you can't force them who to vote for. So if you move those voters, including in Congressman Clyburn's district, which is a majority black district in South Carolina, into other districts, the fight becomes for those other districts. Someone like Jim Clyburn, he's been elected 17 times to Congress. His district has changed a number of times.
19: Severe weather targeting parts of the South again today in drought-stricken regions, and extreme heat in western and mountain states raising the risk of wildfires. 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
1: In 2023, the very first fully AI-generated hit song was Heart on My Sleeve by Ghostwriter. The song was tweaked to sound exactly like Drake in The Weeknd. And before it was removed by Drake's copyright attorneys, it was streamed more than 600,000 times. 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
3: I-95 South, an accident just beyond Palm Beach Lakes Boulevard has stop-and-go traffic up to Blue Heron Boulevard. And Palm Beach County, North Lake Boulevard East, an accident just beyond Military Trail has two right lanes blocked with a slight bit of congestion back to Bates Road. In Boca, Jog Road South, an accident on the approach to Glades Road. In Broward, Sheridan Street West, an accident on the approach to State Road 7. And back in Palm Beach County, graduation ceremonies at the South Florida Fairgrounds expected to begin around 6 p.m. Expect extra traffic in the area. This traffic is service of Massage MV and the Traffic Center. I'm Sharina.
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5: From the WPBF 25 First Warning Weather Center, I'm Chief Certified Meteorologist Chris Martinez with a look at South Florida's certified most accurate forecast. Tonight, a lingering shower or two. Temperatures very warm tonight, down into the upper 70s. More heat, more humidity means more showers and storms on your Tuesday. Look for high temperatures in the upper 80s.
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is Will Kane Country, streaming live at the Will Kane Country YouTube channel, the Will Kane Facebook page. Always here. Hit follow at Spotify or on Apple. Lauren Conlon from LA Magazine is going to be joining us a little bit later here today. She is keeping up with and diving deep on, living up to her nickname, the Research Lady. Stories including the UFO files, JFK assassination, and the missing scientists. Last week, I interviewed Congressman Eric Burleson on Fox News Channel's Will Kane Show about the UAP release. We discussed it on the Friday edition here of Will Kane Country. There is a sense that I have gotten that I did not appreciate the full extent of these UAP files, that this is a unprecedented level of transparency and mark of disclosure for the United States government. And perhaps that can be true. Maybe we're living in a world where the frame is set by Congressman Eric Burleson or Congressman Tim Burchett or Congresswoman Anna Paulina Luna, where I'm waiting for some explosive moment of holy crap, where I'm waiting for an

0: answer to the question of whether or not there are aliens amongst us when the story that is unfolding before our eyes is simultaneously, for the first time really in American history, the federal government is acknowledging the existence of UAPs, but at the same time telling us there's not much that we know of to these UAPs. Sort of the subtext of this release, and I think any subsequent releases, and what I hear and see from this administration is, take a look at everything we've got. We don't have a lot. That seems to be the story when it comes to UAPs. But joining us now is Lauren Conlon of LA Magazine, who's looked into this story, the JFK files, and continuing to keep up with the missing scientists and finding one common thread, and that common thread is Los Alamos, New Mexico. Lauren, when it comes to the UAPs, the thing that I'm saying is the Trump administration is attempting to provide the American public something it has never had, which is answers to decades-long questions and provide for us some level of what we will call evidence. That includes videos, that includes call-ins from 1960s UFO-crazed citizens. That includes serious testimony from the likes of members of our United States military, serious interviews taken by the FBI. But if not much more is to be released, I think the takeaway is here is the government showing us what they have, and they don't have a whole lot. It kind of pokes a hole. It lets the air out of the balloon. The government might actually be sitting on something revelatory when it comes to UFOs.
1: Yeah, I mean, I think that the consensus here is that the government acknowledges, like you said, they exist. UAPs are real. We have always taken the public's concern seriously. But I don't think that the president is going to be able to do what he thinks he's going to be able to do, or he knows this and he's pushing this forward in an attempt to distract us, right? From Iran, from the Epstein hearings being canceled. I mean, there's a number of things. So listen, I'm looking at this from many different perspectives. I appreciate what they're trying to do in terms of transparency, but I also appreciate the whole, hey, look, something shiny. You know, everybody seems to be into this story right now. So let's keep it going while gas prices are up or whatever. And look, you know, I say this all the time. I voted for this administration. I believe in this administration, but it's the government. And they are conditioned to lie. And that's the way it is here.
0: Well, I don't know. What I've been led to believe is that this stuff, there is not a centralized UFO vault inside the United States government. That's kind of hard for us to wrap our minds around, because we have Hollywood-driven images of underground bunkers at Area 51 that contain spacecraft that has driven the technological development of the last half century. I don't know if that's true or false, but what I have been led to believe is there is no centralized vault. What there are is multiple government agencies, from the FBI to NASA, that have taken reports of UAPs and at times throughout American history denied the existence of these reports. I believe the official line from NASA for quite some time is, we have nothing. But at least in this initial release, we have images from NASA, from the moon's perspective, of things that we would describe as UAPs. What these things are, we don't know. We can't use UFO and UAP interchangeably, because when we say the acronym UFO, we tend to think alien spacecraft. When we say the acronym UAP, we mean literally a phenomenon in the air that we cannot explain.
1: Right.
0: So it sounds like a bear of a task to go and not only find, but filter this information and push these various departments to turn over all of this information. That does sound like a bit of a bear of a task. Now, why? Why would the Trump administration be doing this? I hear you on the distraction thing. I don't give a lot of credence to that.
1: What? Well,
0: if this were an administration,
1: I give you, you do better than that. You know that half of this stuff is a distraction. Even though we're into it, it's real. Come on, don't do that. You totally know better. You know that a lot of this is a distraction. I know that you know.
0: Well, Donald Trump, if this were an administration that only talked to the public once a week and was trying to force the conversation to be about this, it would be a useful distraction. President Trump is on air himself probably 2 hours a day. Members of the administration then are on air another couple hours a day. And we're not talking about scripted, pre-approved questions and press conferences. They'll take anything. So, I mean, what is it distracting? He's getting all the questions on Iran. People are talking about gas prices. Like, he's not capable of flooding the zone because he's sitting here in the zone ready to take on whatever it is.
1: Well, you can try. You can absolutely try to distract from Iran, from gas prices, from Epstein. Of course you can try.
0: Do you get the sense, Orin, they're trying to talk about UAPs? Do you really get the sense that they want to talk about UAPs?
1: Yes, I do. And I think, again, they were incredibly excited. Caroline Leavitt, when Peter Doocy asked the question, hey, you know, there's these 11 scientists and those that have worked in national defense that have gone missing, that have died under mysterious circumstances. And Caroline Leavitt's like, absolutely, we're going to look into it. And then you've got Kash Patel that's like, yeah, we got this. And then everybody seems to agree wholeheartedly that something is going on and something isn't right. I tend to only see Democrats agree wholeheartedly on things. I think that Republicans have always been very nuanced in their discussions and the way they seem to have a lot of infighting. And I've always respected that about them. You know, I go back to COVID when the Democrats are like, yeah, we should just shut down the schools. And everyone's like, yes, I totally agree. And you're like, really? Not one person is calling BS on this? So, again, I'm not trying to completely disparage the government here, because again, this is my president, this is my administration. I just want to look at this from a perspective of, like, you know, it's not as, I guess, open and shut as, like, we don't have the files. I think that they knew, Will, that they were never going to get all of the files. And you know, going through this, I spent most of the weekend and Friday looking through a lot of this. And I mean, there's 5150s here. You know, we've got a woman, and this report is probably in there several times, a woman walking into the Dallas FBI saying, you know, I can't tell you my name because this alien told me they'd kill me if they knew I was telling you this. But and then she names all of these crazy UFO sightings and these, you know, weapons of mass destruction dropping over this state and that state. Yeah, the FBI is like, we looked into this. We couldn't really find anything. But here you go to the public. You know, it's kind of like I saw in the Epstein files. You've got people calling the FBI tip lines, giving these wild stories about Jeffrey Epstein in 1995 with Jay-Z that seemingly don't add up. But they're showing us this just because.
0: Well, I mean, so your premise is that it's just a dump to distract. That's your premise?
1: I mean, so like I said, I'm looking at this from multiple angles where I appreciate to an extent what they are trying to do. I really do. I just think that Donald Trump knows, Pete Hegseth knows, everybody knows we're never, ever going to get the truth.
0: Let's keep this conversation going with Lauren Conlon of LA Magazine on Will Kane Country.
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0: Welcome back to Will Kane Country. We're still hanging out with Los Angeles Magazine's investigative reporter, Lauren Conley. What do you think of this? This is a picture of UFO sightings around the world from 1906 to 2014. I don't know if you can see a return when you're talking to me. It is overwhelmingly, let's see, who compiled this, by the way? ESRI, whatever that is, ESRI. Overwhelmingly, it's like a light. It's like looking at the globe, you know, at night and seeing where the lights are on. This is UFO sightings across the world. The U.S. is lit up like a light bulb. I mean, yeah, there are scattered sightings in other parts of the world. Nothing like what's happening in the U.S. Why, Lauren?
1: I mean, look, I don't quite have an answer to that. I will say that there have been plenty of sightings overseas, and I think I've mentioned this before, in conflict areas, and we see this in the files as well. You know, Syria, Iran, New Guinea. I mean, we've seen these sightings, you know, again, dropped in the files, but there's no resolution here. There's no, like, yes, multiple people saw this, you know, and we don't necessarily have dimensions either. We don't have enough information, Will. And that's, I guess that's my point. But I think it's incredible that the government is and has been taking this seriously for some time now. And the sightings that I find to be most interesting in the files here have been around Los Alamos in New Mexico. And again, they are there's no resolution here, you know, and they touch upon during the Cold War, like the green light that was seemingly around Los Alamos as well. And again, nothing confirmed here. But what they do say is that these sightings, they were not necessarily just spotted by private citizens. These were military pilots, those in the Air Force, scientists, people that worked at Los Alamos with high security clearances that were spotting this, you know, these UAP figures and these this bright green light. So I think that when it comes to the caliber of people spotting these, that's when really you do have to take it seriously. And also the number, like you said, the number of sightings, that's pretty incredible.
0: Well, it makes you think, including the sightings around Los Alamos, New Mexico, that what does the United States have that the rest of these places across the globe do not? And you would say secondarily, the next closest in sightings would be the UK. You can see it on this world map. Well, we have technological advancement, much greater than everybody else. And what's going on at Los Alamos? Technological advancement from nuclear capabilities to whatever else they're doing, Los Alamos. And it does make you wonder, like, how much of this is explainable by the fact that people are seeing test flights, test balloons, test everything that is part of our military industrial complex trying to stay on this cutting edge. And they don't want to acknowledge that's what it is. They don't want to give you the answer to that's what it is. So it gets to exist in this place in the public's mind for half a century.
1: Yeah, no, and I agree with you there. I do. And I think I have doubts that the public is ever going to feel comfortable about any of this, because let's say well, in, you know, in an alternate universe, we are going to learn that of what those in NASA might know, or even certain congressmen. We're going to learn, or we're going to see what they saw. I don't think that we're going to feel comfortable with that either, because it's like, this is just out of everybody's hands. And again, there's no resolution. There's none. So what if we learn, Will, what if we learn that aliens did extraterrestrial, they did, you know, come down and visit these people after the Roswell crash and all this stuff, then what? Then where do we go from there? I guess that's my question.
0: I mean, we on the other side of that door is the unknown. That's a portal we go through that we don't even know where we go through psychologically, societally, how we interact with each other. It's gigantic. I mean, it's not nothing. If we find out, if we have confirmation that we have been interacting with aliens in some undeniable way, mm-hmm. I mean, I don't know what this show's like tomorrow. I mean, I don't know what we do tomorrow. Like,
1: I know.
0: All bets are off. All plans are off.
1: Yeah. No, it's wild. And, you know, what we're hearing about just pastors and churches having these meetings, right? That intrigues me as well. I said this the other day. I was sitting in church and I came across Ezekiel. I mean, if you read Ezekiel, it is wild, where he's warned about the Israelites, but what, you know, comes down from the earth, you know, has these beams and it has wheels, and he's visited by creatures with multiple faces, and you're like, this is wild. This is actually wild.
0: Okay, so you bring up Los Alamos, and you've also been looking into... Mm. Let's talk about JFK for a moment. This story does get a bit exhausting for me in the same way as the UFO files. I have a general sense of skepticism and cynicism at this.
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24: ABC News, I'm Michelle Franz, and 18 passengers evacuated from the Dutch cruise ship due to a hantavirus outbreak. Now in quarantine in Nebraska and Georgia. The majority are in Omaha. ABC's Victor Okendo says one person tested positive.
25: We heard the governor say that the passengers will be in an assessment phase, at least for the next few days, here inside the quarantine unit in Omaha. But as long as they are asymptomatic, they will have the option to stay here for 42 days, which is the maximum incubation period for the Andes virus, or they will be able to quarantine at home.
24: For the first time since the outbreak, HHS Secretary Robert F. Kennedy Jr. speaking out about the virus, saying the CDC has it under control. After rejecting Iran's latest proposal, President Trump says he may temporarily lift the federal gas tax for Americans to ease high gas prices. At a hearing today, Cole Allen, the suspect in the assassination attempt of President Trump at the correspondence dinner, pleaded not guilty to all four counts. This is ABC News.
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2: I-95 South, the accident just before Palm Beach Lakes Boulevard has been cleared, but still seeing stop-and-go traffic up to Blue Heron Boulevard. And also seeing a new accident on the Persiglades Road with heavy traffic back to Umatilla Road. In Boynton Beach, Jog Road North, an accident on the approach to Gateway Boulevard. In Boca, Jog Road South, an accident on the Persiglades Road. In Broward, still reporting an accident on Sheridan Street West on the approach to State Road 7. And back in Palm Beach County, graduation ceremonies at the South Florida Fairgrounds currently going on. Expect extra traffic in the area. 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I'm Sharina.
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4: From the WPBF 25 First Warning Weather Center, I'm Chief Certified Meteorologist Chris Martinez with a look at South Florida's certified most accurate forecast. Tonight, a lingering shower or two. Temperatures very warm tonight, down into the upper 70s. More heat, more humidity means more showers and storms on your Tuesday. Look for high temperatures in the upper 80s.
0: To Will Kane Country. We're still hanging out with Los Angeles Magazine's investigative reporter, Lauren Conlon. We're used to seeing the angle from Zapruder, and that is from essentially the grassy knoll side of the street shooting back the other way. So that anything that happened on the grassy knoll would theoretically be happening from behind the camera. This, the next film, is from the other side of the street shooting back towards the grassy knoll. And I read your column. So it purportedly shows the entirety of the grassy knoll. So if there was a shot fired or there's something that happened from the grassy knoll, it would be on that film. Now, that film obviously was taken in 1963, was taken to the House Select Committee in the late 1970s. And that's when it purportedly disappears, right? And there's allegations that they were working on at Los Alamos, analyzing that film, enhancing the imagery, and digitizing it. And then in the process, it gets lost. The actual film gets lost. And I think what you write is the digitization process is corrupted and it doesn't work. So we basically, we're told we have nothing from that film.
1: Yes. So essentially, the film, they gave it to Los Alamos and Aerospace Corporation, like you said, to enhance it forensically. You know, they did all these things that they could do in the 1970s, multiple copies of this film. And also, you know, the chain of custody was seemingly disrupted here, where it was transported by Aerospace employees or Los Alamos employees themselves instead of Congress. And what's also crazy is, you know, when you go into looking through the chain of custody for the Zapruder film, I mean, everything is as it should be. You know, you have all of the evidence, who touched what, who had what, it's all there. When it comes to the Nix film, there's nothing. It's crazy. There's absolutely nothing. And they also include depositions from, in this lawsuit, depositions from Dr. James Humes, who was one of the doctors that performed the autopsy on JFK. And he even said some of his photographic evidence is missing. There was brain matter missing. And, you know, James Hume has been under scrutiny as well, because he actually said at one point he burned his autopsy notes in his fireplace because they had blood on them, which is really suspect if you ask me. But no, his deposition in my article, well, I link it out and you can see he says stuff's missing.
0: Well, okay, back to the film though. Did you write, did I see this? There's a suggestion that in that, on that Nix film, that there's an image of a a man in a military position, prone firing position?
1: Yes, and that is why the film is so important, because they, you know, the House Assassination Committee was hearing all of this conspiracy, there could be a second shooter, you know, so they wanted to get this film and analyze it and figure out if there was a second shooter or not, or if it was even worth discussing. And again, what we have here is just missing film, you know, no chain of custody.
0: Okay.
1: And yeah,
0: I believe the Zapruder film took like a decade to come out. If I remember correctly, it wasn't a thing the public got like in the first couple of years after the Kennedy assassination.
1: Right.
0: The Zapruder film, and Dan and Pat, unless you know, Lauren, you can look this up. I do believe the Zapruder film was sort of a surprise to the public during the investigations some decade later in the 1970s. The reason I bring that up is, I guess, for that decade that nobody knew about the Zapruder film, you know, that we had nothing. Even though it existed, we had no information about it. What I'm curious about is the idea of making something disappear 15 years after it's created is kind of hard for us to imagine modern day age. So the Nix film is out there from 1960 through, let's call it, when was the House Select Committee? Was it 1978? I don't know when it was, but 79?
1: I'll get the date in the 70s.
0: So it's out there theoretically in the public for over a decade. Mm-hmm. I would think people at least saw it. It was harder back then to copy things. It was harder back then. You didn't just digitize it at home. That didn't happen. So you've got literally a spool of film, you know, mm-hmm. and it's just sitting in Nix's house for a decade. Did he show people? I mean, it's to me, it's hard to imagine if the government said, let's make that film disappear. It's almost like the horse is out of the barn. The cat's out of the bag. Like, or was it not? For that 10 years, nobody saw it. Nobody knows what's on it.
1: So it was 1978 that the House Select Committee on Assassinations viewed the film as so important that they subpoenaed the original, right? So, yes, I guess that is weird to an extent, but it's almost like, back then, how do you get this footage into the proper hands, especially if the proper hands could be responsible or know who's responsible for this assassination? And you know, there's people are crying conspiracy. And also the investigation, you know, resulted or concluded in a quote, high probability that Kennedy was assassinated as part of a conspiracy here. So yeah, I get what you're saying, but I think it's like, we gotta, take ourselves back in time that, you know, I guess it wasn't as simple as just like going viral, right? Like, I mean, so I guess I can't really explain that, but I know what you're saying.
0: Let's keep this conversation going with Lauren Conlon of LA Magazine on Will Cain Country.
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11: In the 2024 killing of her father, Timothy Bradburn. Prosecutors say Bradburn showed little emotion during the trial, sitting stoically and at times smiling. During her testimony, she said she enjoyed the trial process, but believed she deserved punishment and would accept her sentence. Bradburn called 911 June 25th, 2024, and reported that she had shot her father as he returned home from a trip to Hawaii, and she'd wait for police outside the home. Bradburn admitted she began planning to kill her father weeks in advance, practicing with the firearm inside the home and getting help loading it at a gun range. At first, Bradburn alleged her father was abusive, but withdrew those claims later. Bradburn's defense attorney argued she was mentally ill. 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I'm Gianna Gelosi with your Fox True Crime Minute.

0: Welcome back to Will Kane Country. We're still hanging out with Los Angeles Magazine's investigative reporter, Lauren Conlon. It just seems like the government said, let's make this disappear. We got to make this disappear, this film. It's like, well, somebody goes, it's been out there for 12 years, 13 years. It's been out there. I mean, like, if you were doing that, the first thing you'd be like is, did you make any copies, Mr. Nix? Okay. And then Nix mysteriously dies or whatever. If I were the one trying to cover up a conspiracy, mm-hmm. I'm not sure I'd feel comfortable simply making this one copy of film disappear 15 years later does the trick.
1: Well, and that's the whole point. Like
0: maybe yes, it did in the 60s and 70s.
1: There are copies, though, right? But I think what we're talking about here is when the original was reviewed by Los Alamos and Aerospace and Enhanced, etc., we don't necessarily know what those enhancements look like, right? Like, those have never been, or that's never really been released to the public,
0: but
1: every single aspect.
0: Are you telling me there are copies right now?
1: Well,
0: Can I see the Nix film right now?
1: It's in my article. You can see the
0: I see a still image in your article.
1: Yes, you can see that still image, and you can actually see Zapruder at the top taking his photo. So I have a hard time.
0: Can we enhance that stuff now?
1: Well, I don't know. I think you need the original. Well, that's my whole thing. Like, I don't know enough about, you know, how that works, but his estate, the Nix estate, wants that original copy, right? Like, that's all they want. They're not asking for money. They're not asking for anything. They're just like, hey, government, give us this original copy. But Will, why would they, do you actually believe that the government would just lose it? I guess, like, they would just, oops, misplace it?
0: I don't know. No, I don't grant them that. But I also think, I don't know. I don't know the level of incompetence. At times, I think the level of incompetence is high. For every conspiracy, it requires with it along of competency. Mm-hmm. And I do think there is some competency, certainly in the most sensitive things. But I also think, you know, we can never fully quantify incompetence. So
1: right.
0: I don't
1: okay.
0: know.
1: I mean, that's fair. These are human beings, right? They're not robots. Mistakes could be made. I just feel like something as important as this, as important as this is, and the way they treated the Zapruder film, I just feel like, yeah, the same treatment would be in order for the Nix film. But I mean, I think what's crazy here is that this attorney, Scott Watkins is his name, and he's representing the Nix estate at this law firm is Wilk Auslander. I mean, he really is going to get to go deep here, you know, during discovery, and it's going to be crazy. And by the way, this is discovery. I think it's not going to, there's not a deadline until 2027. So it's going to be a while, but I mean, I'm very interested to see what the government has to say about a lot of this. I think that, again, this is seemingly flying under the radar right now, but I do think, you know, next year we're going to be paying a lot more attention to this.
0: Next year, because it's going to take a while for this lawsuit to.
1: And by the way, Will, I'm trying to get the names from the attorney, those from Los Alamos and also the Aerospace Corporation, who may have had any type of contact, you know, with this film or with copies of it. I'd like to know, you know, I'm sure most of them are dead by now, but I'd like to know how they died, how soon after coming in contact with this film did they die? I mean, I have a lot of questions when it comes to people that handle this stuff.
0: On the flip side, you seem to be a little less skeptical of everything when it comes to the 11 missing scientists, whatever the number is. I don't know what number we're using anymore. 11 missing or dead scientists. But you have stayed in touch with Monica Reza's family, some people close to Monica Reza, I think within her family, right? Monica Reza is tell me if I remember, if my memory serves correctly. She is NASA Jet Propulsion Laboratories. She is California. She is the missing hiker on a trail in California.
1: Correct. And the last time I was on this show, I had not connected with a family member yet. I had only connected with sources from her yoga group. Now, what I learned from this family member, I think is just so important on so many levels. So yes, at the time of her disappearance, Monica worked for NASA JPL. I did not confirm that at that point in my investigation. I had only confirmed, her Pratt & Whitney, the Aerojet Rocketdyne, because that what was on her LinkedIn. Now, what's so crazy about all of this is also the fact that nobody from the White House or from the FBI has been in touch with her family since announcing this probe. And of course, you know, that doesn't mean they're not investigating, right? That doesn't mean that. But seemingly, Monica and General McCaslin are really at the center of all of this. You know, they had government contracts that can be proven, and they both seemingly disappeared into thin air. So I would think that, you know, contacting the family would be a part of this investigation for the White House or for the FBI if they were really taking it seriously.
0: Thank you, Lauren.
1: Thank you so much for having me, Will.
0: Let's keep this conversation going on Will Kane Country.
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0: Welcome back to Will Kane Country. Let's head over to Facebook really quickly. Where Michael Walsh agrees, by the way, it is a distraction, he says. And Carl Athen says, no one ever talks about how the aliens got here. Well, we got to confirm they're here first. I mean, that's a secondary question. How did they get here? Don't we need to confirm that they're here? Diana Ryan says, that is with every president, not just Trump. We never get any answers.
8: On
0: Facebook, Christine 014A says, is she accusing people of not being honest? She's coming across as that with Trump and Pete. I don't agree with her. Vic G says, if the dump is general without some details, that means nothing from my perspective. But at some point, we may have to start slow. And yet, what is slow? A lot of people have chimed in, by the way, on these topics, mostly on aliens and whether or not it's distraction. Also want to talk to you a bit about what I'm fighting through. I'm fighting through the Hantavirus.
8: Are you okay?
0: But, yeah.
8: Okay.
0: Yeah, I'm okay. I'm okay. Thank you. I don't feel great today. I don't know if I have Hantavirus. Man, the Hantavirus in this ship is something else. You've got these people that have been sent to Nebraska for quarantine. I think a lot of them have been released. And I don't think the public has a lot of appetite to talk about a virus anymore. We're not that interested. We're not that interested. We've been through COVID. But I will tell you, when you combine inhaling rat feces with a virus, I have to admit you got my attention. Like, Gene Hackman and the way he died of Hantavirus, I don't want that. And if that's what's now made its way to human transmission, I am, as COVID fatigued as I am, I don't want this Hantavirus. I don't know if I've got it. I don't feel good right now. That's a fact. I don't know if you guys can hear it in my voice.
9: A little bit. I think they said it's a very, very low risk.
0: We got to do something.
9: I think today.
0: Of what? Human-to-human transmission?
9: In the U.S., yeah, because a lot of these people from the cruise ship have returned home in the U.S., and they're saying everyone here is at low risk. But who knows? I mean,
10: here's the idea. If you quarantine these people for like a month or two, and then just knock it out before you send them home.
9: That's what they did. Well, yeah, you're right.
10: It was less than a week.
0: I mean, he's adding up. No, yeah, on the ship.
9: They're there longer.
0: And then they put him in Nebraska, right? And then they put him in Nebraska. And then I saw somebody that either tested positive without showing symptoms. They get another week in the hole. It's like the warden in Shawshank. Yeah. Another month in the hole. They are keeping these people, I feel like, for some significant percentage of time. I mean, can you imagine how awful that would be to be...
10: Sucks for
0: one
10: them.
0: Of the Hantavirus suspects.
9: If there's
10: you know
9: one
10: be
9: person,
10: worse? if we all got it,
9: if
10: knocks
9: there's
10: us out.
9: One person on U.S. soil that gets it, everyone's going to freak out, and there's going to be no toilet paper or, you know, stuff in the grocery stores.
0: Do you think the American people, like even listening to you, Patrick, and listen to me, I don't want no rat feces virus. do you think the American people are going to have a quick hair trigger on the next virus, or they're going to be totally callous to the prospect of the next virus based on COVID? Like, when it comes, are we going to be like, get out of here, I'm not changing a thing about my lifestyle?
10: Yes. It's going to be
0: or is it going to be like, you get those Hantavirus people and put them in a hole in Nebraska?
10: I think it's going to be 50-50. It's going to be, you know, there's going to be a lot of pushback. Like, people aren't going to go into it. But then there are going to be people who are like, let's put them away. And I mean, like, I think Spencer Pratt talks about this a lot, but we really have problems with, you know, like Skid Row. You look at Skid Row, all the disease out there. America is like becoming a petri dish.
9: I think the nature of this virus is different. Like you said, it's gross. So... I think people will react differently.
0: It's gross.
9: Yeah.
0: That's exactly right.
9: I think people
0: will
9: react.
0: I think the gross factor is big.
9: Yeah.
0: On Hantavirus.
9: Yeah.
0: The gross factor is big. Hey, really quickly, Patrick Brado, Spencer Pratt, I want to talk about that. The unions and the supporters of Karen Bass in Los Angeles have put out a new ad attacking Spencer Pratt. And this ad might just get Spencer Pratt elected. Watch this.
11: Pratt opposes using taxpayer money to build brand new houses for our unhoused neighbors, saying it's time for the homeless to get help or get out. Pratt thinks LA needs thousands more police officers rather than more social workers.
9: Sounds good.
0: It's like an endorsement of Spencer Pratt. Yeah, oh no. Spencer Pratt wants to do these things? Did somebody see this and go, that'll win? Maybe it will win over the people of Los Angeles.
9: But...
0: who knows?
9: Maybe Pratt put that out. You know, maybe it's actually just a Pratt campaign.
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15: From ABC News, I'm Stephanie Officer. 17 Americans and one British national are now quarantined here in the U.S. They arrived early this morning after being evacuated from the cruise ship plagued with a hantavirus outbreak. 16 passengers are in Omaha, Nebraska. Two are at Emory Hospital in Atlanta, the same facility that treated patients infected with the Ebola virus in 2014. ABC's Steve Osunsami.
16: Four patients were flown to this facility, to the same biocontainment unit here, and all four of those patients were successfully treated. Dr. Brantley, I think his name was, he wrote a memoir about it. They all lived to tell their stories. So they are used to this sort of containment and quarantine that they might need for these infected individuals.
15: Yet again, Defense Secretary Pete Hegseth is targeting Senator Mark Kelly. Hegseth has accused the Arizona Democrat of revealing classified information from a briefing by sharing a video of it. The retired Navy captain is pushing back. ABC's Louis Martinez.
17: The Tomahawk missiles, he talked about TACM missiles, he talked about Patriot missiles, but he didn't provide any information specifically saying, you know, how far down into the stockpiles that we've gone as a result of all of these weapons that are being used inside of Iran. But what we do know is that in response, Kelly himself put out a video, a clip from a hearing just last week, where he asked Secretary Hegseth how long might it take to replace some of the weapon stockpiles. And you heard from Secretary Hegseth himself say that it was months and years.
15: A Los Angeles teen who was homeless at one point begins a new chapter after getting accepted to 65 colleges and choosing New York City's Columbia University. Lamont Newell was valedictorian at his high school and says he learned how to code at an L.A. summer camp.
18: You don't let the environment choose who you want to be in society. At the end of the day, you are your own person. You don't let anybody change who you are. You don't let any circumstance change how you want to be.
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19: An Ivy League professor, an old-fashioned liberal who actually cares about free speech, recently talked about what's happening in classrooms like his. He encourages class discussion of the great books he teaches in class, but students are afraid to speak, not because they're afraid of the professor, but because they fear each other. Communist regimes have tried to stamp out dissent for more than a century. Tyrants and totalitarians have always tried to sow suspicion among their subjects, turning friends and neighbors and even family members

0: the subjects that he actually teaches and don't want to disagree with their fellow students about anything because that person they're arguing with might belong to a disadvantaged group. It's not only what you say that's dangerous, but who you say it to. A young man getting into an argument with a young woman or a white student with a black student is not a good look on social media, and a classroom conversation runs the risk of leading to an online inquisition. Conservative students who often have to face ostracism for their dissenting views might be less intimidated than liberals and progressives who aren't used to not fitting in. All too many liberals have also been conditioned from a young age, both at home and in school, to believe that good faith argument about serious subjects is inherently offensive. You might hurt the feelings of the person you're arguing with. Better to remain silent, even if the professor urges you to speak up. Communists in the 20th century used very heavy-handed tactics to punish dissidents, but the more groups like the independent, Catholic-inspired labor unions of Poland Solidarity Movement were harassed, the more they resisted. What's terrifying about the new self-imposed social control in America is that it's more effective using less coercive and more decentralized techniques. And the effect is a kind of brainwashing, no less than what Orwell's protagonist, Winston Smith, suffers in Room 101 of the Ministry of Love at the end of 1984. Once young men and women get used to censoring themselves and their defensive crouch becomes permanent, they don't need to be punished anymore. Their thought crimes will have been stopped before they begin. This American-style social credit system is what happens when pervasive technology combines with an ideology that claims to be about compassion and tolerance, but that really uses those noble-sounding principles as a pretext for enforcing submission.
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3: From the WPBF 25 First Warning Weather Center, I'm Chief Certified Meteorologist Chris Martinez with a look at South Florida's certified most accurate forecast. Tonight, a lingering shower or two. Temperatures very warm tonight, down into the upper 70s. More heat, more humidity means more showers and storms on your Tuesday. Look for high temperatures in the upper 80s.

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1: Radio stations across the land, along with Sam and Polo. It's the Joe Pags Show. Glad to have you along for the ride. Thanks. Appreciate you stopping by on a Monday. There is a lot going on. There's a lot to get to. We put this on Do Not Disturb. You know what happens if I don't put this on Do Not Disturb, Sam? The phone goes nuts the entire show.
2: Oh, yeah. Like you're not busy or anything right now.
1: Nobody knows that for the last 19 years we've done this at this time every day. So, yeah, there's a lot going on. It's a lot to get to. Daniel Turner from Power of the Future. Is the Strait of Hormuz open? Is the Strait of Hormuz closed? It is not the Straits of Hormuz. There's only one. So we'll find out. And what difference does that make? How much is the price per barrel really dependent on that strip of waterway? We're going to talk about that. Is the ceasefire still going on? Yes, I can give you a definitive yes on that. Some would say definitive yes on that. But at the same time, the president is unhappy with how negotiations are going. But I want to start with this guy, Mark Kelly. There's something wrong with Mark Kelly. Mark Kelly, for those of you who are listening in Arizona, and a lot of people in Arizona do hear us, Tucson, love you, Phoenix, love you, where people watch the stream from Arizona as well. They might check out the podcast from Arizona, Arizona in the Hizzy. This guy is, for some reason, one of your senators. I don't understand it. It's actually confusing to me. The guy's claim to fame is that he just hates everything and everybody who isn't exactly like him ideologically. Plus, allegedly, he's got all sorts of weird ties with China, which begs the question, why is he saying what he's saying in these interviews? I guess he was on CBS over the weekend. And while he was on CBS, a sitting senator, a former captain in the Navy, goes on with Margaret Brennan and starts talking about some classified meeting that he came out of. And then he starts talking about the lack of munitions or something that we have. Now,

0: Sam, is the only resource we have CNN, really, on this?
1: Can you see there's another one? I can get you a different source. Yeah.
0: See if there's another. I'm going to give you the CNN one just to see how bad they are. Now, already, Kelly is trying to claim that Pete Hegseth said in a Senate hearing the shortages of munitions. But in this sit-down with Margaret Brennan, Mark Kelly actually names the specific munitions or weaponry that he says we have a shortage of right now. I think that's a problem. Here's the story from CNN. Hegseth calls for Senator Mark Kelly to be investigated by Pentagon for second time. This is from Alina Fayez, I guess. Defense Secretary Pete Hegseth, he's actually the Secretary of War, on Sunday, yesterday, called for Senator Mark Kelly to be investigated over comments he made about U.S. weapons stockpiles, marking the second time the Pentagon chief has opened a review into the Democratic senator. Hegseth slammed the retired Navy captain and former astronaut for expressing concern on CBS's Face the Nation over U.S. weapons stockpiles amid the Iran war, saying Kelly shared information from a classified Pentagon briefing. Quote, did he violate his oath again? Department of War legal counsel will review, Hegseth posted on social media Sunday evening. Kelly said earlier Sunday that following briefings by the Pentagon on munitions, including Tomahawks, ATACMs, or ATACMs, I'm not sure if they how they pronounce that, if they pronounce it at all, and Patriot rounds, he found it shocking how deep we have gone into these magazines. Quote, we've expended a lot of munitions, and that means the American people are less safe. Whether it's a conflict in the Western Pacific or with China or somewhere else in the world, the munitions are depleted. Kelly, who sits on the Senate Armed Services and Intelligence Committee, told CBS's Margaret Brennan. CNN has reached out to Kelly's office for comment. The Pentagon, when asked for comment, referred CNN to Hegseth's post. Hegseth's call to investigate the Arizona senator for a second time comes days after a federal appeals court appeared ready to reject the defense secretary's effort to punish Kelly over a call to U.S. service members to refuse illegal orders. The call, which came in November, video posted by Kelly and five other Democrats with a history of military or intelligence service, drew the ire of both Pete Hegseth and President Donald Trump. Kelly sued Hegseth in January after the defense secretary announced the Pentagon would pursue administrative action against the Arizona senator, including reducing his military rank, which would lower the pay he receives as a retired Navy captain, and issuing a letter of censure. All right. This isn't a peeing match between Hegseth and Kelly. Not at all. No, this is Kelly continuing to do stupid things. The so-called seditious six, which is what a lot of people called them. I have no problem calling them that. These six, either former intelligence or former military members of the Democrat Party in Washington, made a video basically saying President Trump was giving illegal orders to military members and that the military has the right and the duty to not follow illegal orders. Now, had they just said, listen, we just want to take a second to tell you don't follow illegal orders and then moved on, maybe you leave it alone. But they didn't do that. It's a troubling time, they said. And a lot of what you're hearing right now to the White House is unsettling, they said. I want to remind you, you don't have to follow illegal orders. I mean, it was alleging, clearly, this video was alleging that there were some illegal orders going on and that you should reject them. And that was pretty disgusting. I think without a doubt, his rank should be lessened and he should get less money in the taxpayer dime as he's collecting his full salary as a senator, getting his pension as somebody who was in the military, as he tells the military not to listen to the civilian commander in chief. Now he goes on CBS and makes the decision that I'm going to tell the host that not only are we short on munitions, which we might be because of all the weaponry sent by Joe Biden over to Ukraine. That could be why we're low on munitions. If we are, I have no idea. He's claiming to know. He's on the Armed Services and Intelligence Committees. And if he knows these things, I don't think he should telegraph to our enemies what he thinks he knows. But he doesn't just say, you know, we're a little low on munitions. We need to build some more. We need to build up that stockpile, make sure that we're good to go. He didn't just say that. He says specifically, Tomahawks. ATACMS, and if you're in the military or former military and you know how to pronounce that, maybe it's an acronym and it's pronounced. I don't know. And also Patriot rounds. You thought he'd just tell people, hey, Patriot rounds too. He's getting specific about what he says we don't have. Hey, cartel members in Mexico, we don't have this stuff. Do what you want to do. Hey, North Korea, China, go after our military around the globe because we don't have this stuff, according to Mark Kelly. Is he on something? I think he should be drug tested. I don't know if he's taking drugs or not, but I'd like to find out the result of that test. Because for some reason, his hatred for Trump, his hatred for Hegseth, supersedes any common sense he might have ever had in his life. Because for him to sit there and say, we are short on this, short on that, short on the other, for him to say that, for all the world, he didn't just say that in some classified closed-door hearing in the Senate. He went on national television, and now with the internet, everything's international. And he told the world what we don't have. And Hegseth is like, did he just violate his oath again? What is he doing? If you have concerns about it, and you want to make sure those concerns are heard, you go on CBS or whatever outlet wants to take your ugly face on there. And I'm just saying, he's not the greatest to look at. Kind of looks like a thumb. You know what I mean? Just kind of looks like a thumb. Let me show the people watching. When I saw this story Sam sent me, I thought for a second she sent me a story about a thumb. What?
1: I mean, wow.
0: I'm putting it out there. If you want to sit your thumb face on there and be interviewed by Margaret Brennan, maybe you say, I'm concerned about our stockpiles. I'm concerned about our readiness. I'm concerned about our munitions. I'm concerned about, you know, if something, God forbid, were to happen, are we on the ready? That's why we're working with the Department of Defense or war, whatever he wants to call it. And I've got some tough questions for Hegseth. He can say that. He can say a lot of things. But you're going to go your ass on CBS and you're going to say, we're low on this one, this one, and this one. Which means we can't do this, we can't do that, we can't do the other. Telegraphing to anybody and everybody who hates us, and there are plenty that do, that we might not be able to turn you away if you decided to do something. China's over there going, wow, thanks, Kelly. Let us know what's going on. Thanks, appreciate you. Rubbing their hands together. Furled brow. Maybe we can take on America now. I mean, hell, this guy Kelly says they don't have the goods. I'm going, dude, what are you thinking? And again, this is another case of TDS, Trump Derangement Syndrome, another case of somebody whose hatred for Trump supersedes his love of country. But he was in the Navy. Did you serve? That's the first thing somebody will say. No, I didn't serve. My dad did. Make sure that I didn't have to if I didn't want to. Considered it, but didn't do it. I honor anybody who has. I honor the fact that he served, but I think he's a dishonorable person. Certainly a dishonorable senator. The United States Senate going on television to say every enemy we have, we're short of this stuff. And I don't know that he actually knows whether we're short on it or not, but to say it and be specific about it and earmark exactly what weaponry we do or don't have, I think there should be charges. I do. Certainly, he should be losing rank. I think that John Thune, if he had a backbone, should be bringing him up on censure charges in the Senate. He's going to be censured. How dare he say? Because on the Brennan interview, even she's like, well, you were just in this classified meeting. What'd you find out? And he's like, well, here we found all this out. What are you, stupid? You must be dumb. So what do you think? Should Mark Kelly, the senator out of Arizona, should he face charges, possible expulsion, certainly a censure, for going on television and being specific about what he says he knows from having these meetings about what we're short of? 833-JOE-PAGS, 833-563-7247, joepags.com. Scroll down, click on contact. 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
0: Hi, great to have you. Thanks. I appreciate you stopping by. Daniel Turner today from Power of the Future. They talk about, is it straight open, is it straight close? What's gasoline doing? What about clean coal? What's the story of that? Why don't we jump on nuclear while we're worried so much about oil? Why are we so dependent on oil? What do we do about all that? He's got some great answers, great stuff. Make sure you stick around for that. We also have Kay Hill on today. We're going to talk about AOC. Is she running for president? Kind of seems like it. Plus, we'll have to get into Gavin Newsom as well. We'll have to get into Kamala Harris making another run. Plus, we'll talk about Spencer Pratt possibly being the mayor of L.A. And yes, it does matter. And now I'm seeing stars coming out supporting Karen Bass, who, without a doubt, objectively has been a horrible mayor. So I'm going to have those both of those on for you today. Great guests, as always. But right now to the phone lines about Mark Kelly. A.J.
15: Big time Motown, Joe Pay.
0: What's going on, brother?
15: Hey. Oh, I hope everybody had a great, beautiful Mother's Day.
0: Absolutely.
15: All the moms that's still around.
0: All the moms in your life as well. They? Yeah.
15: Yes, sir. Hey, Motown. I ain't heard in the media talk about nothing about the election over there in France and all that. I mean, EU over there. I mean, Brits. Well, I mean, why the media don't talk about it? Because I heard, boy, they really cleaned up over there, man.
0: Because the result wasn't what the media wants. That's why. They pick and choose, AJ. They're not really news people. They're indoctrinating people. That's all.
15: That's you hit that on the nail, Big Daddy, man. And then Bass and the stars. Well, no wonder they ain't making no movies worth nothing because they can't pick a good doggone person, a guy they cunched.
0: That's true. That's why the movies suck, AJ. That's a good answer. Yeah.
15: Hey, because they ain't made nothing in, shoot, I can say at least good 10, 15 years, Motel. You know, some you might tolerate some, but they ain't like none that me and you came up with. And you can go to the movie and have a great time.
0: I haven't seen a movie in a long time. Let me throw this out at you because we both have Michigan connections. Magic Johnson is from Lansing. Irvin Johnson from Lansing, Michigan, was a kid that came up. He had great talent. He had good height. He was an incredible, you know, college player, huge star in the NBA. This guy, did he forget his roots? He's out there campaigning for Karen Bass. Now, the guy lives in Beverly Hills. He doesn't live in L.A., so he can't even vote, I don't think, unless he's got a house there and he spends a lot of time there. But what is he doing pushing for somebody who does not appreciate success?
15: Well, you know, I hate to say it, Motown, because I was around at that time in Detroit and Michigan State when they had Lansing and when they played. I was around the knucklehead a few times up there. And, you know, you wouldn't think, but you've got to think about it, Motown. He is from, you know, that area. Yeah. And so, therefore, them people in Michigan, look who they trying to put in their, you know, the elections now. A guy that's gonna what they say throwback way back.
0: Yes,
15: and these people that don't understand and the rest of them in California, you know what, Motown? If they do what I think they're gonna do, which I hope we can when the election come, I hope we can sneak in there and take something.
0: Yeah.
15: But hey, you know what? Let these people go. As long as they don't bring it to Texas, you know
0: they're trying. They're trying.
15: I know they
0: try.
15: No taboo. Hey, we here to stop them.
0: Love you, brother.
15: Man.
0: Love you, too. AJ from Houston. We love him every time. He calls every Monday at least. Let me go back to the phone lines. Tommy's in San Antonio, the flagship listening. What do you think about Mark Kelly saying what he said on television yesterday?
17: Howdy, Joe. Blessings. Hope you and the fam are well.
0: Thank you. Back at you.
17: I am a son of the military, and I'm shocked. I'm disgusted. I've watched my father serve through everything he did, and I can't believe it. I believe that the only person that I hope gets punished for their actions beside Mr. Kelly would be somebody like that little garden gnome, what's his name, Anthony Fauci.
0: Today's the last day, by the way. They can bring any federal charges against Fauci, and he's going to get away scot-free because he got a full pardon for anything that he ever did.
17: Oh, boy. Anyway, so let's just go ahead and say that Mark Kelly has really disgraced the service. I don't know. Since I'm a son of the military right here in Military City, USA, I'm not sure if I could keep from respecting him if he was standing in front of me. But, boy, I could sure get close.
0: Tommy, I hear you and I appreciate you. You know, it's interesting. He brings up Fauci, and we'll do more of a story on this after the bottom of the hour, but today's the day. The DOJ is going to bring any charges. They have to do it today. And the argument is, well, Biden pardoned him for anything he ever did. Any federal charges, he's been pardoned. Even preemptively. I mean, the guy wasn't charged with anything. This is the preemptive pardons that Biden did on so many people, including a ton of his family members, I think should be deemed illegal. But the precedent was set with Richard Nixon by Gerald Ford. You know, many would say it's a very different situation. But at this point, it looks like Fauci gets away with it. Been lying to us for a long time. 833-JOE-PAGS, 833-563-7247. It's going to be Adam in Utah. Adam, quickly, what's going on?
18: Hey, Joe, how are you doing today? There was a good movie made not too long ago. You saw Maverick Top Gun, right? That was a pretty good one to watch.
0: Okay, yeah, sure. Go ahead.
18: Okay, anyway, the reason I was calling about Mark Kelly, I'm a little bit fired up. This has been a burr under my saddle for a long time. You have our representatives taking an oath of office, and in that oath, the things they promised to do, to uphold the Constitution, to protect the country against all threats, foreign and domestic, and the first thing they do is they go out and they start to take away people's, you know, they're supposed to be upholding the Bill of Rights, they're trying to take people's rights away.
0: Yes.
18: They are violating it, but there's no law to punish them, and I'm wondering, you know, you take a look at what treason is, and it's punishable by death.
0: I got to run, brother. Sorry, it's all the time. That's why I was quick about the movie as well. I hear what you're saying. What would they face if, in fact, he is doing something? It would be treason. It would be. Is it? I don't know. Keep it here.
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20: 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ABC's Steve Osunsami.
21: Emory University Hospital is part of the Regional Emerging Special Pathogen Treatment Center Network within the federally supported National Special Pathogen System, which provides specialized capabilities for safely managing high-consequence infectious diseases.
20: Today marked 100 days since Nancy Guthrie disappeared. There is no law enforcement update. Her daughter, Today Show host Savannah Guthrie, posted a Mother's Day tribute Sunday. The Pima County Sheriff's Department said in a statement the investigation is active and ongoing as the FBI keeps reviewing evidence. The Pima County Sheriff's Department and the FBI encourage anyone with any relevant information to come forward. This is ABC News.
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6: From the WPBF 25 First Warning Weather Center, I'm Chief Certified Meteorologist Chris Martinez with a look at South Florida's certified most accurate forecast. Tonight, a lingering shower or two. Temperatures very warm tonight, down into the upper 70s. More heat, more humidity means more showers and storms on your Tuesday. Look for high temperatures in the upper 80s.
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0: Appreciate you stopping by. There's a lot going on. There's a lot to get to. We will give you an update on Anthony Fauci. It doesn't look like, Sam, if there's any update on Anthony Fauci being charged with anything during this show, just jump right in and let us know.
26: I doubt it.
0: I doubt it as well. Rand Paul wants it to happen. We'll give you that full story coming up. But I want to give you some Iran stuff, because clearly Mark Kelly, a senator, former Navy captain, who I think should certainly lose his rank, certainly have his pension reduced, and certainly face charges. You know, is this treason? Is this traitorous activity? I mean, those questions are valid when you go on national television, start talking like you were talking. There's a lot of interest in this. I didn't want to extend it. There's not a whole lot of other, you know, sort of tentacles of this story. He did what he did. I think Hegseth is completely correct in his criticism. And I think that Mark Kelly has one too many times now done something like this. I don't care if you politically align with Hegseth or Trump or Vance or anybody else. That doesn't matter to me. What matters to me is be a good person for the country. We can disagree on individual issues, but there's no disagreement that you shouldn't be out here telling us or telling anybody what munitions we don't have enough of or what stockpiles are low. That's just dumb, especially in the middle of operations going on over in Iran. Talking about Iran, the president's not very happy with the response from Iran I guess you're doing proposals and counter-proposals and so on.
27: For the time being, the ceasefire remains in place.
0: For the time being, the ceasefire remains in place, the question was?
28: It's unbelievably weak, I would say. I would call it the weakest right now. After reading that piece of garbage they sent us, I didn't even finish reading it. They said, I'm not going to waste my time reading it. I would say it's one of the weakest right now. It's on life support. They understand. These are all medical people. Dr. Oz, life support is not a good thing. Do you agree?
29: Diagnostic.
28: I would say the ceasefire is on massive life support, where the doctor walks in and says, sir, your loved one has approximately a 1% chance of living.
0: There you go. The ceasefire is on life support, surrounded by medical people. And then he puts Dr. Oz on the... on the spot. Life support isn't a good thing. And people who are on life support are like, no, it's a good thing. Leave me alone. Being on life support means that you're pretty close to the end. And that's what he's talking about with the ceasefire. Now, of course, he's smart enough to not say, I'm going to start bombing again. Or he's smart enough to not say, we're going to pick up some different military operations now. But, I mean, at some point, you got to stop playing the game. I saw some stuff over the weekend where people were commenting, are we just giving Iran enough time to delay to get more weapons in? Are we giving them more time to do some sort of counterattack? How long do we give them? It's been weeks now. It's been like about 3 weeks or approaching 3 weeks. We've had this ceasefire now. And I'm not a warmonger. I don't want a bunch more, you know, operations to go on. I don't want this so-called war to continue. But at the same time, what's the end result? We don't have the nuclear materials yet. The theocracy isn't gone. The Iranian people have not taken their country back. So what are we doing? I mean, again, you're not supposed to tell me. I don't get to know all the classified stuff. But, I mean, at some point, give me the high sign. If don't worry, everything's good. He does continue about Iran.
28: Yeah, it was just unacceptable. You know, a lot of people said, well, does he have a plan? Yeah, of course they do have a plan. I have the best plan ever. I mean, Iran has been defeated militarily, totally. They have a little left. They probably built up during this period of time. We'll knock that out in about a day. But I have a plan. You know, it's a very simple plan. I don't know why you don't say it like it is. Iran cannot have a nuclear weapon. They're very dangerous. They're very volatile. It's a terrible thing that's happened over there. They've killed 42,000 people in the last 2 months. 42,000. At least that's what we know of. 42,000 people. They killed numerous people over the last week. But they killed 42,000 people a month ago, a month and a half ago. They were unarmed protesters, not at all violent protesters. And they started taking them out, shooting them. So we're not going to let them. That's the plan. You know, people say, what's the plan? The plan is very simple. The blockade, first of all, was a part of military genius, just like Venezuela was military genius. We have the greatest military in the world by far.
0: All right, let me just give you a couple of my opinions here. You guys listen to my show because you want my take on stuff. I get it. Without a doubt, Venezuela was military genius. That was crazy great. No American casualties. You get Maduro and his wife. You get in, you get out. Everybody but anybody who was a special forces person from Venezuela or Cuba or China or Russia that was there guarding Maduro, dead on the spot. That was genius. Now, comparing that to what's going on now, I think is they're apples and oranges. And again, this is just me as somebody who is opining from afar. I'm not the president. I'm not Pete Hegseth. I support both of them. And I want this operation to be unbelievably successful. And I want the theocracy gone. I want the Iranian people to get their country back. But, I mean, to compare the two, I don't get it. Because we're hearing about the blockade, which is successful so far. But successful in what? Blockading people coming from Iranian ports to not let them leave. But are ships freely coming through? Because if not, in the course of a week, you could lose 100 million barrels of oil not going through there. That's where you're seeing the fluctuating price of gasoline. So I think comparing the two is a bit of a stretch.
28: And we're stocked up with great ammunition. We have much better stuff than we did 2 months ago when we first did the attack, which knocked him for a loop. But
0: clearly, he's responding to Mark Kelly there when he talks about the ammunition. And that's a smart move by the president. He doesn't say we've got this, this, this, this, and this, because Kelly was ridiculous to mention the individual munitions and what they do. But I was glad that he did that. He did it in passing, but if you're smart, you heard what he did.
28: Very simple. Iran cannot have a nuclear weapon. They can't have it. And if they did have it, the Middle East would be gone, Israel would be gone, and they'd hit Europe probably next. We're doing a service to the world. And this has gone on for 47 years. Other presidents and leaders of other countries that have the power should have done it, but they didn't do it. But it's a very simple plan. Iran cannot have a nuclear weapon, and they won't have a nuclear weapon. And they didn't want to go that far. If you can believe it, they didn't. How stupid. Are they stupid people? They didn't want to believe it. They think that, well, I'll get tired of this, or I'll get bored, or I'll have some pressure. But there's no pressure. There's no pressure at all. We're going to have a complete victory. We've already, in theory, had a complete victory from the military standpoint. The military, look, their navy is dead. They have 150. They had 159 ships. Right now they have zero, other than the little speedboats that go around that got taken out 8 a day by us.
0: Is it me, or does everybody enjoy when he calls people stupid people? I just like that. A very stupid person. These are stupid people.
28: They have no Air Force. They have no anti-aircraft. Now, they probably put the shoulder jabs on into service over the last 3 weeks, probably. But essentially, they have no anti-aircraft. They have no radar. And frankly, their leaders have been killed at the first level, second level, and half at the third level. And then they come back and they want to negotiate. And they give us a stupid proposal. It's a stupid proposal. And nobody would take it, although...
0: Well, of course it is. Stupid proposal from stupid people. I mean, I would not expect an intelligent proposal from stupid people.
28: Obama would have taken it. Biden would have taken it. What they took was far worse.
0: You know why? Stupid people.
28: So we stopped him twice. We stopped him when I terminated the worst deal probably ever made in the history of our country in terms of defense. That was the Iran nuclear deal by Barack... penned by Barack Hussein Obama, that would have given Iran a nuclear weapon within a year.
0: I mean, thank goodness my left ear is hearing a bunch of, like, noise. You know what I mean? For some reason, his audio is okay, but there's this wafting of noise. If you're riding down the road in your car, your left speaker might be going a little bit. That's from this audio.
28: They would have had it years ago. I terminated that in my first term. And then when that beautiful plane right there hit them hard, we really hit them hard. And they told me, I want to just tell you this, because they like to say, oh, well, maybe it wasn't that hard a hit. Iran told me very strongly, because they intend to give us the nuclear dust, as I call it. It's easier than talking about other terms, because it's a term everyone knows. But the nuclear dust, which is what we hit, they told me, number one, you're getting it, but you're going to have to take it out, because the site was so obliterated that there's only one or two countries in the world that could get it. It's so deep and got hit so hard that there's no way they have the equipment to move it. You and China are the only two countries in the world that could take it out. So we talked about it, and they said, you'll have to take it out because we don't have the capability of doing it.
0: Now, keep in mind, and I believe President Trump, the Iranians are saying, we're not giving him any nuclear dust. What's he talking about? So everything he says, they act like he's just making it up. But I like what he's doing here. And this is what I've been asking for a while. And he tries to do it as much as he can. In fact, I was going to be on Fox today. And because he was talking so much, I was bumped off of Fox. I was going to be on Will Cain today. But I'm here for it. I want him to be as transparent as possible with Iran. Because I think that sentiment in this country can quickly go awry if he doesn't keep us updated on it. Again, I'm still hopeful that we get the end result that we need. No nuclear weapon, no nuclear dust, whatever the hell that is, that the enriched uranium is out of there. I would love to see the theocracy gone and the people of Iran getting an opportunity to get their country back. We'll see if that's still in the cards. But I like that he's spending time and he's giving us as much as he can. And again, very quickly, going by that the fact that we've rebuilt our munitions, I thought that was a smart move. Then there's this.
28: The level of ferocity for... protests, you know, the people are watching it. They want to go out on the streets. They have no weapons. They have no guns. We thought the Kurds were going to give us weapons, but the Kurds disappointed us. The Kurds take. They have a great reputation in Congress. Congress says, oh, they fight so hard. No, they fight hard when they get paid. So I'm very disappointed in the Kurds.
0: We talked about this a while ago. That's why you listen to this program or watch us. We talked about this a while ago. Why couldn't you arm the Kurds in the north, have them bring the weaponry down to the people, have the people actually fight back against the theocracy, and the president's explaining why that hasn't worked.
28: But they were given... I said it wasn't going to work, by the way. I just have to say it. I disagreed with what they did. They gave it. I said, they'll never get there. And I was right. I like to be right. In this case, too bad, but we sent some guns with ammunition, and they were supposed to be delivered, but they kept it. I said, they're going to keep it, but what do I know? I've only been doing this a short period of time. What do I know? Go ahead.
0: There you go. The president taking questions, giving answers, doing what's necessary to be done. And then he sat down with our friend Cheryl Akeson, and she continued on that sort of same vein.
8: Where are we in the war if we've not yet gotten the nuclear materials, the enriched uranium from them?
28: Well, we'll get that at some point, whatever we want. We have it surveilled. You know, I did a thing called Space Force, and they are watching that every... If somebody walked in, they can tell you his name, his address, the number of his badge. No, we have that very well surveilled. If anybody... get near the place, we will know about it, and we'll blow them up. We'll blow them up.
0: I mean, that's really the thing, right? If you don't get the nuclear material out of there, no matter how much you decimated what they have now, they still have the nuclear material, then they're still on the, well on their way to building a nuclear weapon. There is no doubt, unless you're really, really a stupid person, like the president would say, or if you follow people like Obama and John Kerry, who have just lied about the JCPOA, that stupid nuclear deal that was made with Iran. Anybody who's got a brain knows Iran is only using this nuclear material, and they're only enriching it to get it to a level that they can use it as weaponized material. Well, there's no doubt that's exactly what's going on. They're not going to tell you that's what we're doing, because then the whole world would say, oh, I thought that you weren't. We're the ones that have been pointing this out, and the president has to go in there. Well, not him, but he's got to send our people in there, or somebody's got to go in there. I don't care if it's Israel. And go get the dust, the material, the enriched uranium, wherever it is. It's very heavy. It's not easy. It's not, you don't, hey, let me get the uranium. It's not easy, but you've got to make it happen, or else they're never going to stop. The people who are running Iran right now, much like the Muslim Brotherhood, much like other Islamists, would absolutely and entirely wait this out for centuries. They don't care how long it takes. They've got a goal. They're going to get it done. Unless you obliterate them and say, you're not going to get it done. It's over. 833-JOE-PAGS, 833-563-7247, joepags.com. 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
5: Great to have you. Thanks. I appreciate you stopping by. We'll get into the Fauci story at the top of the hour. Next hour, it's going to be Daniel Turner. He, of course, Power the Future, and he's a very, very smart guy when it comes to energy. What exactly is it that we need? Why aren't we looking into nuclear? Is coal good or bad? Is it clean? Can you really have clean coal? Or can you not? How about wind and all this stuff? He's a smart dude. We're going to talk about the effect of the Strait of Hormuz being closed or open or blockaded or whatever. I'm going to get into all that stuff. Where are you on what's going on with Iran? I mean, you can't trust Iran, that's for sure. Most people who decide to tune into my program are Trump supporters or are conservatives. Are you somebody who is in that, on that side, yet still wondering about what's going on in Iran? And hell, if you're from the other side, I'd definitely like to hear your take. If you've got a problem with what's going on, I am in support of us winning. I'm in support of us handing that country back over to its people, to let it have its culture back and let it have a future that is without these disgusting people that are on top, that are forcing them on how to think, how to act, what to eat, what to wear, and all that stuff. We don't believe in that with a free, liberated country like we have. Let me go to line one. It's going to be Chris in Kansas City. Chris, what's going on?
6: Hey, Joe. I would say I'm kind of – I don't know if I support or don't support, or if I'm happy or not happy at it, but what I like – is you played Marco Rubio last week, and then Trump coming out and talking about this. I just think there needs to be more of this talk about, because I think a lot of people don't understand the why, what triggered it, why all of a sudden now. I understand Iran can't have nuclear weapons, but like, why all of a sudden now? And one of my main concerns, and why I want more things we talked about, is with midterms coming up, the left and liberal people are going to be hammering this, and we need to get out in front of it to, you know, protect from stupid people.
5: Yeah, no, Chris, I'm with you, and I think that's why President Trump does it as often as he does, because there are a lot of stupid people out there. This has to be over sooner than later. The midterm ramp-up is going on even as we speak. The redistricting fight is still continuing. A lot of runoff elections are going to be happening, including here in Texas, in just about 2 weeks now. 2 weeks from tomorrow or something like that. Say, it's going to be 2 weeks from tomorrow. So make sure that you get involved and you're involved in what's going on with the midterms, the Senate and the House. If they go over to the left, it's going to be 2 years of President Trump not being able to do anything and 2 years of him being impeached on everything and anything. So, yeah, get this done. The goal has to be the goal. Get it done. Get the nuclear dust. Stop their ability to build a nuclear weapon. I hope that they turn the country back over to the people. But, yeah, I'm going to try to inform you as well as I can. And when I did that last week, I even said, I'm bringing you so much of Marco Rubio because it's important that you know what the plan is. Tommy, Naples, quickly, what's going on?
7: I'm going to just tell you this, Joe. Thank you, Sam and Polo, for doing a wonderful job of what you do and speaking the truth, the absolute truth. When I want to hear the truth, Joe, I tune into the Joe Bag Show, and I'll tell you something else. Real quick, Rubio is the sharpest cat in the cabinet. I mean, that guy, it gets it done. And you cannot smash whatever he's saying. There's no way in the world.
5: Yeah.
7: And I just think I'm not behind the ceasefire. Let's just take it out. Let's get it done. Go get the dust. Do whatever we got to do, and let's handle it. I love you guys. God bless you all.
5: Tommy, thanks a million. How nice is that? Sam, more calls like
8: so
5: that.
8: So nice. I love Tommy.
5: Polo got a shout-out. Everybody got a shout-out. Didn't even say Paolo.
9: Oh, you got it right.
5: I mean, damn, Tommy nailed it. Appreciate you, Tommy. 833-JOE-PAGS, 833-563-7247, joepags.com. Do me a favor, joepags.com/YouTube. If you want real solid factual information about this guy, Justin Pearson, that's actor in Tennessee, pretending like he's Malcolm X and Martin Luther King Jr. combined, go check that out. Keep it here. Coming back.
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8: From ABC News, I'm Stephanie Officer. The Trump administration has not released the exact wording of the Iranian response to the U.S. ceasefire proposal, but ABC's Tom Sufi-Burridge tells us what likely caused President Trump to call the counter totally unacceptable.
9: An Iranian source speaking to an Iranian state-linked news agency, and they say that Iran wants an immediate end to the war on all fronts, and that seems to be a reference to the war in Lebanon, Israel's military campaign against the Iranian proxy Hezbollah. There's no sign Israel is about to wrap up that military campaign. And also they want a lifting of U.S. sanctions, namely on Iranian oil exports within 30 days, the unfreezing of billions of dollars worth of Iranian assets which are held in countries around the world. And they also are pointing towards a new management system of the Strait of Hormuz.
8: A murder at the University of Washington this weekend is under investigation. Seattle authorities say a 19-year-old transgender woman was found stabbed to death in the laundry room of a campus housing building, the killer on the loose. ABC's Trevor Ault.
14: This is an armed and dangerous subject that is still on the run. They say it's a black man about 5'7" with a slim build and a beard. And what we have heard is that this was called in as a stabbing. Now, that suspect was apparently seen fleeing the scene by one of the witnesses there who were at the apartment complex at the time.
8: Be nice to your neighbors. A Philadelphia woman trapped in a West Oak Lane burning home early Sunday escaped injury thanks to the people living next door. Emma Hammond Vincent says the woman called to say she was trapped on her home's third floor and she couldn't see through the smoke to escape. Vincent alerted her husband, who ran next door, and pulled that neighbor safely through a third floor window.
15: We all talk about it, like what you're going to do with the exit strategy. So you just never think that you have to actually enforce it. So I think that we did pretty good as neighbors to be able to make sure that we all got out safe.
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8: A once homeless teen in Los Angeles is starting a new chapter after getting accepted to 65 colleges. 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